0: Since a fragile ceasefire took effect in early April. Iran has since closed its western airspace to brace for a possible response, and it's the latest development, raising the possibility of a return to heavy fighting in the region. It also complicates efforts to end the war that Israel and the U.S. started in late February. Organizers say this year's Walk with Israel turnout was the largest in the event's 57-year history, estimating more than 60,000 people attended the march in Toronto. Among those who took part was Cheyenne Mokhtaria.
1: I think this It's not a good idea to separate people by some, you know, by differentiating in terms of religion or, you know, geography or geopolitics, whatever. And above everything and beyond everything, we are humans and we want peace and togetherness.
0: The event comes amid ongoing tensions in the Middle East and repeated protests in Canada over the war in the Gaza Strip. A Canadian scientist has found that amputated bits of flesh cut from scarlet sea cucumbers can carry on for years in a state somewhere between life and death. Sarah Jobson is a doctoral student at Memorial University in Newfoundland and Labrador and says when she and her colleagues amputated bits of a cucumber's tube feet, the pieces quickly healed themselves and grew into spherical blobs.
2: So they almost look like cosmic or from outer space in some way. They look almost like a planet. And it seems that they're able to kind of reform into a new biological unit in a way. They're just surviving.
0: The scarlet sea cucumber is found in the North Atlantic Ocean. Coming up in business this week, many economists expect the Bank of Canada to keep its policy interest rate on hold at 2.25%. Statistics Canada will release its international merchandise trade numbers for April. The country posted a merchandise trade surplus of $1.8 billion in March. And the Global Energy Show is set to kick off in Calgary this week. Meanwhile, Vancouver has been ranked the best of 16 cities hosting World Cup matches. Sports Illustrated magazine cited transportation, walkability, and mild weather for the BC city, topping its ranked list released this month. Both Canadian host cities fare well on the list, with Toronto ranking number 3, just after Seattle. Canada, the U.S., and Mexico are co-hosting the major soccer tournament, with the Canadian team's first game set for Friday against Bosnia and Herzegovina. Now in entertainment, the summer box office is booming.
3: Sink into the chair.
0: The slasher spoof Scary Movie topped ticket sales with an estimated $55 million U.S. over the weekend in North America, notching a franchise-best $105.5 million global launch. This is the Canadian Press.
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5: Where it's getting a heck of a lot less scary heading to Trudeau International Airport, 10 minutes off the 20 westbound exit once you're lined up with the end of the 520. So those times are matching for obvious reasons. Over on the service road of the 520 slash Côte de l'Est West, Chemin de la Côte de l'Est West, that's 10 minutes from the Marshall sector. How about the 520 East, Côte de l'Est East? Well, that is no longer a problematic approach. It's only once on Romeo-Vachon Boulevard, hooked up with McMillan, that things start to slow over there. Meantime, we have the 30 West at the 20, the Jean Lesage, with one out of two lanes slated to be closed as of right now. On the 15 South, Cottage Country traffic, no headaches, but here's a heads up. Laurentian Auditor South between Chemin de la Grande Côte, Route 344 in Boisbriand and Sainte-Rose. Once you get into Laval, including that Jetty-Omimet Bridge, two out of three lanes will be knocked out as of 8:30, and that definitely will create some congestion. You do have DeCary South at the Côte Saint-Catherine sector. They dealt with the pedestrian going for a Sunday evening stroll. Some residual volume there, and there'll be a closure to carry south off the top to the Jean Talon entrance at 10 p.m. Then at 11 o'clock, it'll be closed all the way to Côte Saint-Luc. Also at 11 p.m., the MetWest from Laurentian Oddard interchange to the Stinson entrance will be off limits, just as both sides of the Ville Marie have been all weekend, eastbound from the Donnamontagne exit to Attatock and westbound from the start of Panay to Lucien Dallier. Until June 17th, subscribe to eBox 500 megabits per second internet for $55 per month and get a $100 prepaid card. I'm Mark Chaloup from the CJAD 800 Traffic Center with your next reports coming up exceptionally during the TED Radio Hour at 8:18 and 8:40.
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8: It's the TED Radio Hour from NPR. I'm Manoush Zomorodi. Today on the show, the age of exhaustion. What's making us so tired, and how we can get some of our energy back. Have you ever closed your laptop at the end of a long day and felt like all you could manage next was to crawl over to the couch, to look at your phone, or watch some TV, or both? There was a day when this happened to me, and I got so annoyed. Why didn't I want to spring up from my chair at the end of the day? I hadn't moved for hours. Where did my energy go? Obviously, a lot has happened over the past 6 years, which is when I first started hosting this show. A pandemic, of course, political turmoil at home and abroad that has put us all on edge. And then there's that AI future that we seem to be careening towards. That's a lot to keep up with. No wonder the average U.S. adult spends over 12 hours a day interacting with media. All that time spent looking at screens, well, we've heard about the effect on our mental health. But what about our physical health? According to researchers at Johns Hopkins, every day the average 19-year-old moves about as much as the average 60-year-old. Over the past 20 years, rates of type 2 diabetes in young people have doubled. 3 out of 4 American adults have at least one chronic disease, many of which are preventable. Modern life is clearly doing a number on us. And so today on the show, antidotes for our age of exhaustion. How our anatomy is responding to a pace of change that feels relentless. New research into how the mind and body communicate on a cellular level, and what we can do to feel alive again. For me, as much as I felt frustrated with all the typing, swiping, and sitting I have to do, going off the grid is not an option. And so I wanted to understand why I felt so bad and how I could feel better without having to move to Walden Pond. All this led to NPR's Body Electric Project and a study in 2023 that you may have been part of. And a few months ago, I shared the story from the TED stage. So how can we stay connected without slowly destroying our health? That was the question running through my mind when I came across this guy. Keith Diaz is a physiologist at Columbia University Medical Center, and he has spent his entire career trying to figure out how little can we get away with moving so that sitting doesn't kill us, basically. And in 2022, he published a small study that gives us a great idea. He found that just 5 minutes of gentle movement every 30 minutes had dramatic effects. It slashed blood sugar and blood pressure. In another study, he found that inactive people who traded 30 minutes of sitting for 30 minutes of movement every day could lower their risk of a premature death by 18%. And so maybe you're like, yeah, I worked out this morning, so I'm good. Or maybe you're like, phew, I'm so glad I got that standing desk. I am so sorry, but no. If you sit or stand for the majority of your waking hours, your health is in jeopardy too. Don't stop working out, Keith told me. But he said what you have to do is break up these long stretches of sedentary screen time. I decided I would join the study. So one day I went to his lab and I sat and worked on my laptop for 8 hours straight. The next day, I took those movement breaks every half hour or so. They checked all my vital signs. And the results were actually quite extraordinary. My glucose was cut nearly in half. My blood pressure was down by 5 points. And my mood was so much better. The science was clear, but like, what did it matter if no one could actually do these movement breaks? Like, it was easy in the lab. Somebody tapped me on the shoulder and led me over to the treadmill. So we decided to ask people out in the world, out in real life, to see if they could do it. We, our teams at NPR and Columbia, combined forces to create a podcast and a global clinical trial called the Body Electric Study. And over 20,000 people signed up. We had to cap it at 20,000 people. And they could choose a movement dose. So they could move 5 minutes every half hour, 5 minutes every hour, or every 2 hours. They could dance around the house. They could pace on calls. They could walk the dog. They could take out the trash. It didn't matter. They just had to break it up, break up those long periods of sitting. And you guys, I was so excited. I was like, we are going to launch a movement for movement. Yeah, I've got away with words. Those first few days of the body electric study were tough. If you participated, maybe you remember how much intention and rebellion it takes to move more in a world built around screens and chairs. But people started figuring out how to integrate movement breaks into their lives. And when they did, they started having breakthroughs.
9: My energy went way up. So when you get home from work, you don't feel like cooking dinner, you don't feel like doing anything. I didn't really get any of that while I was doing the study.
10: I feel so much better, have more energy, can focus better, and I'm happier.
11: I felt as if I could go for longer, and I really felt like the cloud in my brain kind of dissipated.
8: That was Jordan Smith, Roger Eastman, and Dana Lopez-Mile. People told us they felt less pain, they were less tired, they could focus and felt more positive. Surprisingly, taking breaks did not hurt their productivity. People said they got back to their desks and were able to concentrate better. But why? What was going on in their bodies?
2: Keith explained to me some of the reasons why these gentle breaks can have such an outsized impact. So when we sit, our arteries get bent at our hips and our knees, kind of like a kinked vacuum hose. Blood starts pooling in our legs and our muscles stop contracting. But leg muscles need to move, be stimulated in order to clear out fat and sugar and reduce blood pressure. If they don't, over months and over years, that's when those chronic conditions can start to creep in. And that is where screens come into the picture. So screens can mess with something called interoception. Interoception is the body's way of telling you what it needs. It needs a snack. It needs to go to the bathroom. It needs to move. The more we focus on screens, the less we listen to the signals that our body is sending us. Your body could be begging for a break, but what do? You keep scrolling past the anxiety, scrolling past the exhaustion. That eventually can lead to burnout, yes, and again, those chronic conditions.
8: At the end of the clinical trial, we found that of the people who started taking movement breaks, 80% managed to stick with them for 2 solid weeks. To be sure, this was a self-reported study with lots of very motivated public radio listeners. But still, the data showed that the more often people took breaks, the better they felt. People who went outside got an extra boost. Some people lost a few stubborn pounds. And most people actually liked taking the breaks. So how did they do it? That's what I wanted to find out next. While Keith Diaz wrote up the research for scientific publication, which is now under peer review, I spent the last few years combing through the surveys and stories and data that all the participants shared. I wanted to understand why some people dropped out almost immediately, but others stuck with movement breaks and thrived. And one of the many things I found was that different life stages required different tactics. Retired people, for example, they often moved more during the day, but they needed to take breaks around the house to disrupt long evenings usually spent sitting at screens. Information workers, those who sat at a desk all day long, were typically interrupted by annoying messages and pings from their colleagues. But when they scheduled purposeful interruptions and added 5 minutes of movement, they reported that the quality of their work improved and they liked their jobs more.
2: So, how can you start making a change in feeling better? Well, first, think about your most sedentary stretches of time and then make yourself a mantra. So like if you are a student, you could say, I'll take an extra lap around the quad before class instead of checking TikTok so I get to class with more oxygen in my brain and I can actually focus. Or if you work from home, you could decide that on long Zoom calls, I will march in place in order to manage my glucose and avoid the post-meeting crash.
8: If you're a parent, you could say, I will take a lap around the soccer field once so that I have enough energy to get through the dinner time chaos. You can have a dance party while you microwave your leftovers. You can walk the concourse instead of sitting and waiting for your flight. A mix of all these habits will keep your muscles firing and your mood steadier. My favorite story came from a 43-year-old woman named Dana who works in HR. So Dana was a type 2 diabetic with all kinds of health issues. Her doctor told her she needed to take a long, brisk walk every morning, and she was doing this, but her numbers just were not changing. So with her doctor's permission, she decided to join the study. She started fitting in movement breaks between all of her meetings, and within a couple of weeks, she told me, her blood pressure dropped by 40 points. Her cholesterol went down, and her doctor told her she could start tapering her insulin. She's actually off all of her meds today. I know. Yay, Dana. We love you, Dana. So we know that too much time online is not great for our mental health, but it's not just in our heads. It's in our bodies. We need movement to be as much a part of our lives as screens are. We need our schools, our neighborhoods, our workplaces to give us time and space just to move. You can help push this reset forward. Take movement breaks. And when people look at you like you're weird, just tell them why you're doing it. Because you just want to feel a little better. Get them to put down their phone and join you. Start soon. Start small. Should we start now? Yeah, let's, can we have some music? You could do the march. You could do the shuffle. Little hands in the air if you can't get up. Feel it. You're alive. You're alive. I'm Manoush Zomorodi, the host of NPR's TED Radio Hour and the author of Body Electric, The Hidden Health Costs of the Digital Age and New Science to Reclaim Your Well-Being. 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And if you participated in the Body Electric study, thank you so, so much. When we come back, new research into metabolism and how your body gives you energy on a cellular level. On the show today, antidotes for our age of exhaustion. 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We'll be right back.
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5: Well, I got a couple of things to make you feel better right now. Yes, that sun, it's been out for a little while. It's nice, but hey, heads up, it's blinding to carry north. That's why you have a bit of a pinch at Upper Lachine. And once you hit the Côte Saint-Catherine sector, it certainly is looking quite blinding over there as well, but that shouldn't be for much longer. Meantime, much better at Trudeau International Airport. 10 minutes on the approach to the departures up ramp. Other than that, we do have the Ville Marie, the 136, closed on both sides, as it has been all weekend and will remain so until tomorrow morning at 5, eastbound between the Delamontagne exit and the Ottawa entrance, westbound from the start of Panette to the Lucien Lallier entrance. In the latter case, your detours Vigier, Robert Bourassa south, Saint-Antoine west. The eastbound closure of that 136 means you have to take Saint-Antoine as your detour. Up on Lafontaine, handful of minutes via Soudigny east, triple it down the 25 from just after Sherbrooke. We do have the 30 west at the 20, Jean Lesage, with one out of two lanes closed as of the last 19 minutes. They're getting set to close the 15 south, Laurentian, Otterud south between Route 344, Chemin-de-la-Grande-Côte in Boisbriand, and St. Rose upon your arrival in Laval. That'll include the Gédéon-Ouimet Bridge. All of the above stretch will have two out of three lanes knocked out come 8:30. 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
24: It's the TED Radio Hour from NPR. I'm Manoush Zomorodi. Today on the show, the age of exhaustion. What's making us so tired? And how can we get our energy back? There are some people who just seem to be up for anything. They are always on the go.
25: There are certainly people who look and feel and behave as if they have more energy than others. that's a fact.
24: This is Martin Picard. He's a medical scientist who studies human energy on a cellular level. And Martin thinks the answer to why certain people have more energy might be found in
25: those beautiful little things that are in our cells, the mitochondria.
24: Yes, researchers are taking a new look at mitochondria, the tiny organelles that swim around in some of our cells.
25: What we've discovered in the last few years is that different people have very different kinds of mitochondria. And some people's mitochondria seem to be quite a bit better at flowing energy.
24: If you haven't thought about mitochondria since middle school, here's a quick refresher and some new knowledge about how they work in the body.
25: Every living creature is made of cells, but if it wasn't for the energy flowing through the mitochondria, then we wouldn't be alive, right? So the difference between a thinking, breathing, conscious person, like you and I that are having this discussion now, and a cadaver, the main difference is the flow of energy. And what mitochondria do is they take energy in one form, which is food, and then they transform it first into a little electrical charge. So they literally create this little electrical charge, and then they use that electrical charge for all sorts of things, dozens of things that mitochondria do.
24: I remember learning mitochondria are the powerhouses of the cell. Are we right?
25: Yes, the powerhouse analogy was very useful in the 60s when 50s, 1950s, 1960s.
24: 80s. That's when and more recently, my kids were told it was the powerhouse analogy.
25: I know. I was told that too in school. And I still hear this from new students that come in the lab. That analogy is too simple. A powerhouse is a little machine. It does one thing. Mitochondria are living beings and they do dozens of things. So mitochondria produce hormones like cortisol and the sex hormones that allow pregnancy and like testosterone and that allows the male characteristics. They regulate ions inside the cell like calcium. They are responsible for regulating oxidative stress inside our cells, turning on genes, turning off genes, regulating the epigenome. So mitochondria do a number of things that are critical to cell life. As a medical scientist, my team and I work hard to understand the basis of human health.
24: Martin Picard explains more in his TED Talk.
25: As Peter Sterling says in his book, What is Health? Health is the ability to optimally respond and adapt to challenges. Why do some people remain healthy for decades while others get sick often and die early? For the past 2 or 3 decades, scientists have approached this question by focusing on genes. Static stretches of DNA packaged in the cell nucleus. But you see, our genes are like the inert stuff inside your phone. the screen, the computer chip, the charging port. And health is more like the interactive nature of your phone, like how it vibrates when you press something or how the screen turns on when a call or text comes in. Without charge and energy, there's nothing on the screen, blank. The hardware doesn't allow you to experience or to connect with anything unless it's energized, just like your genome. And in terms of longevity, the best research from over 50 million people shows that genes predict less than 7% of how long we live. Less than 7%. So when it comes to health and longevity, science shows that genes are mostly not in control. I think medicine has failed to understand health so far because we've essentially focused on the hardware without understanding the role of energy in our health.
8: Okay, so we know now that genes are not as responsible for as much of our health as we used to think. But you've been studying how genetic defects of mitochondria can teach us more about how important they are to our overall biological system.
0: Yes. So, for many years now, I've been going to the clinic where I see patients with rare mitochondrial diseases that impairs the ability of their mitochondria to flow energy from food to oxygen. And, you know, more than 90% of them, the thing that bothers them the most is fatigue. They feel like they have no energy. So we know it feels like something when your mitochondria cannot flow energy properly. So then the next question is, well, is this then the driving force behind, other people who feel fatigue and tired, like, you know, people who have chronic fatigue syndrome or, you know, long COVID or any other normal human being who goes through a phase in their life where they, you know, they're completely depleted and exhausted? Is this because the mitochondria are impaired? And we don't know the answer to that question, but it's quite possible.
8: But let's say I have like a cold and I'm tired and I don't feel like eating. What is making me tired with that? What's the thinking and how does that relate to mitochondria?
0: Yes. What's going on there? That's a great question. What happens then is not that your mitochondria are broken or dysfunctional or that something's wrong with the energetic circuitry of your body. What's happening here is what we called energy trade-offs or energy constraint.
8: Mm-hmm.
0: And when one part of the body is burning more energy than it should, it steals energy away from other parts of the body. So the body makes really rapid decisions about where is energy most essential. So if there's an infection to survive another day, another week, you need to allocate energy towards the immune system. So as a result, because the immune system is burning all this energy, it kind of steals energy away from the mind and from cognition and from everything else in the body. So that feels terrible, and rightfully so, because then if you feel terrible, you just want to lie down in bed, conserve energy so that there's as much energy available for the immune system. And it seems like what we feel is not the total amount of energy we have on the body, but it's how well energy is flowing.
8: Yeah, so I mean, I think we hear the mind-body connection, and that sounds kind of woo-woo or something, but your research suggests that actually the mitochondria might be the sort of missing link, that the way that the mind and the body are conversing.
0: Exactly. The mind and the body are not two things that are kind of conversing. They're two expressions of a deeper underlying process. And that deeper underlying process is energy transformation and the flow of energy, really. Fundamentally, the question that I think we need to solve in medicine and in biomedical research is, how is it that the biology of energy and other aspects of biology, how is that related to the human experience?
25: How mind and body communicate to shape our long-term health remains one of the biggest mysteries in medicine. And that's not a problem of genes, but one of energy and communication. So what about mitochondria? Do they communicate? Well, if you look at their behavior inside the cell, you see that they function as a dynamic network. And just like your phone connects wirelessly to other mobile phones, mitochondria produce wireless signals that influence each other.
1: Mitochondria can also often migrate around the cell nucleus. And as they surround your 25,000 genes, mitochondria dictate important information to turn on or turn off specific genes. They can even jump between cells to rescue other cells in trouble. Mitochondria have evolved into a social network. They're collaborative and communicative. And we know that this kind of biological communication is vital because losing that alone causes disease. For example, depression is caused by impaired communication between neurons. Alzheimer's disease involves impaired communication between different parts of the brain. And the ultimate loss of communication between cells causes cancer. Cancer cells are cells that have lost touch with their mitochondria and therefore start to rely on other energy sources. They effectively revert back to their ancestral bacterial nature before endosymbiosis, to their selfish unicellular state where growth is all that mattered. Because of that, cancer cells become disconnected from the rest of the network, just like a dead phone unable to connect to anything. Without normal mitochondria and communication, cancer cells end up breaking the social contract with other cells, which threatens the whole organism. So it's becoming clear that to understand the basis of health, we cannot just study human biology or psychology, because the body and the mind are powered by the same thing and communicate via their mitochondria. Naturally, this led to a new interdisciplinary field of research called mitochondrial psychobiology. The goal of mitochondrial psychobiology is to map new pathways of communication between the mind and the body, or the mind-mitochondria connection, to better understand human health.
8: So all the mitochondria, when they're healthy, they are all talking to each other. Is that because they all work the same way? Or are there different kinds of mitochondria? Like, do different parts of the body have different types of mitochondria?
25: Yes, different types of mitochondria in different types of cells and different organs. So the mitochondria of the liver are very different than the mitochondria of the kidney, which are different than the mitochondria of the brain and the heart and the muscles, the pancreas, and so on. You can think of the human body is kind of a social collective, and there are different organs, different cells that play different roles.
1: See, the brain receives, integrates data and input from all senses, and it coordinates every cell and organ. Just like your phone needs energy in its battery to receive, process, and send data, the brain needs energy to do this, a lot of energy. So the cells in your brain are packed with lots of mitochondria. In fact, the brain is only 2% of your body weight, but its mitochondria consume up to 20% of the oxygen and energy of the whole body. It's like a phone with 100 apps running in the background, constantly needing to be charged. Every second, we breathe to bring oxygen into our lungs and blood, and our heart circulates the blood to carry oxygen to every cell and organ, including your brain. Just how important feeding oxygen to mitochondria is becomes obvious when things go wrong, like when a stroke or a heart attack cuts off oxygen to the brain. Without the constant delivery of oxygen to mitochondria, everything stops. Your inner screen goes blank, and your consciousness ends. Energy doesn't just power all biochemical reactions in the body. It gives us the ability to think, to feel, to worry, and to create. Energy powers our mind.
8: Do you mind, I wonder if you just take me into a brain cell, put me in there with the mitochondria and explain what exactly it's doing.
25: So let's imagine we shrink and we enter the brain. Mm-hmm. And then there's this amazing density of neurons, different kinds of neurons. And then we see this one neuron. And what you would see as you enter the cell is these spaghetti, bean-looking like units, the mitochondria, that are kind of gently and slowly moving around in the cytoplasm, kissing each other, fusing it with each other, dividing. And those mitochondria are there receiving inputs, integrating information, and then sending outputs to the cell nucleus that's kind of sits there in the middle of the neuron. So because of this little collective of mitochondria in the cytoplasm, which is what we call the inside of the cell, the neuron can come to life and it can express the right genes and it can receive information and produce action potential, right? The neuron's fire that costs a lot of energy. And it comes mostly from the mitochondria transforming energy.
24: So if you see like a scan of a brain and they show you where there's activity, that means that the mitochondria are sending out the signals, electricity is being generated, and processing is happening.
25: Yes. What you see is typically the oxygen levels that are changing in the brain. And the oxygen levels that you see on a scan really reflect the mitochondria consuming, breathing the oxygen of the brain, right? And then transforming energy.
24: So mitochondria are really, they're driving our metabolism. Is that fair to say?
25: Exactly.
24: Yeah. So let's talk about how we can, I mean, is that a good health goal to increase your mitochondrial health?
25: There's science certainly that says if you have lots of mitochondria, can flow energy easily. This is associated with better health, physical health, mental health, and with longevity. One way to do that, to make lots of well-functioning mitochondria, is moving, exercising. Because when you exercise, what happens is you cause energy resistance in the body. If you contract your muscles because you're running or lifting or swimming or biking, you're causing energy resistance in the body. And it feels uncomfortable because you're pushing and blood lactate increase. Then the body will say, next time this happens, I need to be ready. So I'm going to make more mitochondria. So that's called mitochondrial biogenesis. So exercise is something that enhances overall health because it improves the number of mitochondria in your body. And then if you have more mitochondria, you can flow energy more easily.
24: Fascinating. So if I am like, I want to feel energized, I want to feel positive, what are some of the things you recommend doing so that we can keep our mitochondria functioning and talking to each other and getting energy into the rest of our cells?
25: Yeah, great question. The first thing is moving, exercise, right? Anything you do that makes you breathe harder, including running, rowing, swimming, biking, making love, you know, whatever it is that makes you breathe harder, that's, you breathe harder because your mitochondria are using more oxygen. And then if you're driving mitochondrial energy flow, then the body is going to make more mitochondria to be ready the next time this happens. So moving and exercise, number one. Number two, not eating too much. When we eat too much, it seems to give mitochondria excess energy. And then that drives energy resistance. And that's not good. If you feel hungry once in a while, what this does is it stimulates mitochondrial biogenesis. You get rid of the old mitochondria that are less efficient and you make more of the new mitochondria that are more efficient. And that's probably why fasting, intermittent fasting or 24, 48, 72 hour fasting are very healthy in many contexts, and why every ancient tradition in the world has a fast, you know, as part of their tradition or their practice. Unfortunately, the science that we've cultivated in the Western world, biomedicine, is all about, you know, the stuff, the biology outside of us, and the mind is kind of this one thing that we've thrown out the window and that we've left for others to study. I think we need to bridge this. Most of the actionable knowledge, right, the new things that are there to be discovered that will make a meaningful impact on our health, right? That the discoveries that have the ability to touch human lives lies at the intersection of disciplines and at the intersection of the biological sciences and the science of the mind.
24: That was Martin Picard. He's a mitochondrial psychobiologist and a professor at Columbia University. You can watch his full talk at ted.npr.org. On the show today, the age of exhaustion and how we can feel better. I'm Manoush Zomorodi, and you're listening to the TED Radio Hour from NPR. We'll be right back.
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5: to carry north. You've got the bright sunshine gradually setting, and it's to blame with a lowercase b. Very nice to see Mr. Sunshine, but it is going to cause a little bit of a slowdown here from Côte Saint-Luc to Côte Saint-Catherine. On to carry south, since we're in that neck of the woods, there'll be a closure off the top of the expressway.

0: some migraines heading to Trudeau International Airport. That's no longer the case. Fresh update at the border into Canada at Saint-Bernard-de-l'Écoute. As of 8:19 this evening, 30 minutes. So thanks to Canada Border Services for that fresh update. On the way soon, 15 South, Laurentian Auderwood South, between the 344 Grande Côte and Saint-Rose, including the Gédéon-Huimet Bridge. Just one out of three lanes will be left open to you. 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
3: It's the TED Radio Hour from NPR. I'm Manoush Zomorodi. Today on the show, the age of exhaustion and how we can get our energy back. We have talked about how movement and cellular function are crucial to feeling good in our mind and body. 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Breath. 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But should we be breathing better?
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8: Oh my God, bro. Why am I shaking? Whose idea was this?
3: Yeah, well, writer James Nestor has no time for this.
9: Most of those bros who claim to be at absolute peak health are the worst breathers you can find out there.
3: Really?
9: I'm being serious, because a lot of them are completely vain and they do not allow their stomachs to relax.
3: Oh.
9: If you are constantly inhaling and sucking up your gut, you're inhibiting the extension of the diaphragm, you're inhibiting blood flow, you're inhibiting the ability of the body to pump lymph fluid, you are causing stress because you are clenching your stomach and sending signals up to your brain that you are in a state of stress. So don't look to those bros for healthy breathing.
3: James is a science journalist, but he embarked on trying to better understand what happens when we breathe properly because of personal problems.
9: I was suffering from chronic bronchitis. I was getting mild bouts of pneumonia every year. I was starting to wheeze when I was working out, and I thought I was doing everything right, you know, eating the right foods, exercising, sleeping 8 hours a night, all of that. But I just kept getting sick with breathing problems. So it wasn't until a doctor friend suggested I look into my breathing habits, which is something I had never thought about before. And once I adjusted those habits and started understanding that it's not just that we're breathing, but how we're breathing, it had a huge transformational effect, not only on my respiration, but on other aspects of my health.
3: Yeah. Can you explain, like, what is poor breathing and what is good breathing?
9: Poor breathing is what you see when you look at around 90% of the population. It includes breathing through the mouth. It includes breathing up into the chest. It includes unconsciously holding your breath, breathing too much, snoring, sleep apnea, asthma, on and on and on.
3: And what are the consequences of that? How does that impact a person's health? Because I think people think, well, if as long as I'm like breathing, I'm alive, right?
9: Well, on the milder spectrum, the consequences are more asthma, more panic, more anxiety, more stress. On the more severe spectrum, if you continue having very dysfunctional breathing habits throughout your life, especially at night, that can lead to increased risk of stroke, heart disease, periodontal disease, diabetes. So all of these major chronic diseases that we're contending with have some sort of connection to how we're breathing.
3: You call breathing like this a lost art. When did we lose?

0: It's hard to trace the exact moment, but you can trace a lot of this to the age of industrialization. We lost so much 400 years ago, 300 years ago. So we lost our food supply that used to be whole foods and natural and require a bunch of chewing, which allowed us to expand our mouths and tone our airways and breathe better. But we've also lost our ability to have proper posture. And without having proper posture, it is very difficult to take a proper breath. If you are hunched over, you can't extend your belly. You can't take that soft, slow, deep breath. All your breath gets caught up in your chest, and that is extremely inefficient.
1: You're right. There's no room. I just caught myself. Like, I'm leaned over my laptop, and there's nowhere for it to go. The air just has to go up. Whatever happened to stomachs in, shoulders back? That's what I used to be told.
0: The old days, yeah. So if you are ever apprehensive about how you're breathing, look at how a healthy dog breathes, healthy infant breathes, a cheetah, a horse, a cow. They breathe very deep. Their stomachs expand very gently when they breathe. They breathe very slowly, and they breathe in and out of their noses. So the problem with chest breathing is that the majority of the area of the lungs that absorbs oxygen are those lower lobes. So if you're just breathing into your chest, you're taking air in that you never use. About 50% of that air you won't be using. And so that causes you to breathe more. And the more you breathe, you start sending stress signals to the brain. And if you have dysfunctional breathing habits in the day, absolutely, it's going to affect your ability to focus, to get oxygen efficiently, to regulate your emotions and more.
1: In your book, you write about your participation in a study where you plugged your nose for 10 days straight, breathing only from your mouth to see what sort of effect it had on your health. Can you share that story, what it was like for you and what you ended up discovering?
0: Yeah, I had been talking with the chief of rhinology research at Stanford. And I said, why don't you get a group of 100 people and have them just mouth breathe and we can take a bunch of data and then have the other 100 just nasal breathe. And he said, this is a great idea. I will never do it because of ethical reasons.
1: Oh.
0: Yeah, he said, I know the damage that will be done after just a week of mouth breathing. And so I finally convinced him. I said, well, what if we did it with two people, me and one other person? And for 10 days, we were just mouth breathing. And for the other 10 days, we were just nasal breathing. And a lot of my friends gave me a lot of grief because they said, oh, this is like some supersize me stunt, whatever. But we didn't view it this way. I mean, we really didn't, because you've got up to 50% of the population is mouth breathing. They don't realize the damage that's happening to their bodies. So we tried to measure that over 10 days. That was the maximum he would allow. And as advertised, it was an absolute disaster for our health, so much more so than we even thought.
1: What did you find?
0: So I do not snore. I do not have sleep apnea. Within a single day of becoming a mouth breather, I was snoring about an hour and a half throughout the night. Within 3 days, about 4 to 5 hours a night, just constant. I felt awful the next morning, every single time. The other subject in the study had the same thing. It was very hard for us to focus. Our athletic performance went down. We were extremely agitated. Stress levels went through the roof. Blood pressure went through the roof. And when I shared this data with people in the field, they were not surprised at all. They said, of course, this is what's going to happen, right? We've known this for decades and decades. You just experienced it personally.
1: So that's why mouth breathing is bad. But what's so good about breathing through your nose? What are the benefits?
0: Let me just tell you a little, another mouth breathing study that I thought was interesting. A study in Japan got a bunch of rats, and they plugged the noses of one group of rats, and they left the other rats as they were, as nasal breathers. And they looked at them throughout several weeks and also tested them to see how efficiently they could navigate a maze. Those mouth-breathing rats took significantly longer to get through the maze as the nasal breathing rats. And then they looked at their brains and they found that their brain structure had literally changed after around 15 to 16 weeks of mouth breathing. They had significantly fewer neurons in areas of the brain that are associated with memory, learning ability, brain development, and more.
1: Mm-hmm.
0: So we know it's bad. And I don't think you're going to find anyone who studied this who would say otherwise. However, the other side of this nasal breathing is so beneficial for us because it slows down the breath, which calms us down. It allows us to get about 18% more oxygen per breath than equivalent breaths through the mouth. It filters the gunk and even bacteria and helps sterilize viruses. It allows for better circulation. I mean, I can go on and on and on. So we also know that, and there's no controversy around this. These aren't hypotheses. This is documented scientific facts.
1: I have to say that chapter in your book, every night I get into bed and I like consciously, I'm like, okay, relax your mouth, close it. I even like, this is a little TMI, but I stick my fingers up my nostrils to try to expand them because I don't want to wear one of those bandages, but it does help me. And I find that once I get into that position at night, I am able to, most mornings I do wake up with nose breathing.
0: That's a great habit to have. And various people use various different training wheels to get there. You can use those little strips that go on the nose that open up the nostrils, allow for about 30% more air. You can use different flushes and sprays that help open up the nose as well. So everyone's different. So everyone needs a different kind of thing. But I am more convinced now than ever that I don't think you can be a healthy breather and you can have quality sleep if you are not nasal breathing. It is so important for so many reasons. And this is something I've heard from literally thousands of people have sent me for some unknown reason, their sleep data showing the difference of sleep quality, deep sleep, HRV, on and on and on of just switching to nasal breathing.
1: I'm thinking someone might be listening and wondering, do I do this? I don't even know if I do this. What is a way that we can really see how well we're breathing during the day while we are trying to do our work?
0: It's hard. You know, you can go into a lab and be assessed that way. Few people are going to do that. HRV is one thing that can provide a good general outlook of your stress levels.
1: HRV, heart rate variability, right?
0: Heart rate variability. This is the latest craze in wearables. Everybody's measuring it nowadays. So right now, if you were to place your hand over your heart, if you're really focusing, as you inhale, your heart rate speeds up. And as you exhale, it slows down. So the more space you have between those heartbeats on the inhale and exhale are indicative of your stress levels. You want more of a difference, more of a variability between those two things.
1: It's funny also because I always thought a nice steady heartbeat is what you want, but actually you don't.
0: That is a harbinger of disease and future death. That's what I've been told by cardiologists. Once they start hearing a heartbeat that sounds like a clock, they get really scared.
1: I worry about adding more worries to people's plates. There's a lot to worry about these days. And I don't want people to be like, oh my God, please tell me, don't tell me one more thing that I need to measure or need technology for, or I need to think about. What is, I don't know, a more holistic, somatic, internal way of checking in with yourself during the day?
0: So nobody needs more boxes to check, right? I think that breathing doesn't have to become a burden. Maybe for a couple of weeks as you develop better habits, that might require you to spend a little more time and energy. But once you develop those habits, you don't have to think about it because no one wants to have to think about the 20,000 breaths they're taking every single day. You want to have good habits so your body automatically does that.
1: Can you take us through a sort of reset, an exercise that we could do to just sort of bring ourselves back to that healthy breathing?
0: The first thing I would ask people to do is taking your hand, placing it around where your belly button is, just lightly over your stomach. And as you inhale, you want to feel that slight expansion of that abdominal region. And then as you continue inhaling, try to lift that breath up to your chest area. So you start low and you work it up a little higher. And then if you slow that down, breathing in and out of your nose at a rate of around 5 to 6 seconds in, 5 to 6 seconds out, you'll start to notice your shoulders relaxing. Mm-hmm. You'll start to notice the muscles in your face relaxing. You'll feel your heart rate lower. If you are looking at your blood pressure, most people see a significant drop in blood pressure because this is your body re-entering its natural state, the state in which it was designed to be in that we are so divorced from today.
1: So this is taking some concentration on my part, mm-hmm. and it's lovely.
0: It's going to take some concentration at the beginning, especially with people who have never taken a focused, deep, easy, soft breath. But then tomorrow when you do it, you're going to say, this is a little bit easier. And then the next day it gets easier. And a few weeks from now, you're going to be doing this unconsciously. I cannot tell you what a difference this is going to make for your stress levels at work, for your ability to focus. There's been studies that have found that people make significantly better decisions when they are breathing slowly, when they are breathing calmly. It helps you regulate your emotions better. Breathe this way for 2 minutes a day. And I think even that's going to make a difference.
1: What I love about our conversation is that it feels like it's something that you could work on, and then maybe your body would take over in some ways. That feels like a relief to me.
0: That's exactly the point of so many of these practices. Once you establish it, you don't have to think about it. And once you don't have to think about it, you start to notice that you're feeling different, and this is backed up by any wearable that you happen to have on your body. And then you feel so much better that you want to go further into this. You want to explore what else breathing can do.
1: That's James Nestor. His book is called Breath, The New Science of a Lost Art. Thank you so much for listening to our episode. It was produced by Katie Monteleone and James Delahousie and edited by Sanaz Meshkinpour and me. Our production staff at NPR also includes Phoebe Lett, Fiona Guerin, Matthew Cloutier, Harsha Nahata, and Rachel Faulkner-White. Our executive producer is Irene Noguchi. Our audio engineer was Jimmy Keeley. Our theme music was written by Ramteen Arablouei. Our partners at TED are Chris Anderson, Helen Walters, Roxanne Hilash, and Daniela Balarezzo. I'm Manoush Zomorodi, and you have been listening to the TED Radio Hour from NPR.
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4: From the National Newsroom of the Canadian Press, I'm John Kennedy. Iran fired missiles at Israel today in the first direct barrage between the warring sides of the conflict since the fragile April ceasefire took effect. Israel says the missiles fired by Iran were intercepted, while Iran called the attack a retaliation for Israeli strikes in Lebanon. The exchange threatens efforts by Pakistan, Egypt, and Qatar to try and revive the U.S.-Iran negotiations and prevent a wider regional war. Organizers say this year's walk with Israel turnout was the largest in the event's 57-year history, estimating more than 60,000 people attended the march in Toronto. Among those taking part was Mona Arablay, a Iranian who rejected the idea that supporting Israel was a betrayal of Iranians.
5: Israel been helping my people to get back my country back. And yes, for the Islamic Republic, absolutely, it's a betrayal. But for my people, no, it's not a betrayal. I mean, for my land, for Iran, the real Iran, absolutely not.
4: Sarah Lefton with the United Jewish Appeal Federation rejected suggestions that the event was divisive. The event comes amid the ongoing tensions in the Middle East and the repeated protests in Canada over the deadly war in the Gaza Strip. Prime Minister Mark Carney is taking a trip to Ireland and France this week ahead of the G7 summit in Évian-les-Bains. The gathering is expected to focus heavily on Middle East tensions, Ukraine, energy security, and U.S. trade disruptions. Analysts say the major challenge for leaders will be managing their relations with U.S. President Donald Trump. Carney will also hold talks in Paris and Dublin aimed at strengthening trade, defense, and technology partnerships. Governor General Mary Simon has reached the end of her tenure. Inuit Tipiriq Kanatami President Nathan Obed says he's proud of how Simon used her time in office.
6: She had time for everyone, has time for kids, has time for community members who just want to tell her a quick story. The legacy of mental health and wanting to still work on it, I think, is also admirable. Wish her nothing but the best in setting up the fund, the work within the Rita Hall Foundation. And we'll support it any way we can.
4: Former Supreme Court Justice Louise Arbour is set to replace Simon tomorrow. New York City police announced there will be no outdoor watch party for Game 3 of the NBA Finals at Madison Square Garden on Monday night, due to the enhanced security being brought in for U.S. President Donald Trump to attend the game. New York City Mayor Zoran Mamdani says there will still be outdoor watch parties in Central Park and Brooklyn Bowl, and he encouraged New Yorkers to celebrate without the violence that led to arrests over the weekend.
7: We know that the vast majority of New Yorkers were celebrating in the way that we would want them to, with exuberance, with joy. But there's no tolerance for violence against police officers or violence in general.
4: The Knicks are hosting alternative viewing events elsewhere in the city, and both have already reached capacity. This is the Canadian Press.
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8: Good evening. You have 30 minutes as your wait time over at Saint-Bernard-de-la-Colle into Canada over at the Lafontaine Tunnel. 6 minutes via Soudigny East, not so sweet. 16 minutes from the Hochelaga Bend down the 25 and into the single lane two. But at least here, free as a bird at the Trudeau International Airport arrivals and departures terminals. We do have some road work that has been lasting all weekend long, both sides of the 136 / Villemarie, westbound from the start of Panet to Lucien Laguerre. Detour is Vigée, Henri, make that Robert, Bourassa south, and then Saint-Antoine west. On the eastbound side, you're forced off at De La Montagne. Get back on it out of Tac and Saint-Antoine's your detour on that front. You do have the 15 South Laurentian out south from Chemin de la Grande Côte, Route 344, over to the Laval sector, known as St. Rose, and that includes the Gédéon-Huber Bridge, this 2-out-of-3-lane closure. 520 East Côte de l'Est East is going to be closed as of the last few minutes from the 43rd Ave, 32nd Ave exit number 3 to the Highway 13 interchange, and by default, the 46th Ave entrance is barred. We'll hit DeCary and the Met as we keep on trucking tonight. 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I'm Mark Shalhoub with your next CJAD 800 traffic report at 9:50.
9: Germany was flat on its back in the 20s and 30s. It suffered accumulation in war. They'd gone through hyperinflation. Doesn't excuse it for one second, but you could sort of see how that would be a seeding ground for fascist ideology. The United States is in the top of the world.
10: Yeah,
9: the hottest economy in the world, the most advanced democracy in many ways, the most advanced technology. And for them to go down this path is, I don't think there's been an example like it in history.
10: Rudyard Griffiths here, chair of the Monk Debates. Welcome to our latest Monk Dialogue with Andrew Coyne, columnist at the Globe and Mail and best-selling author of
11: The Crisis of Canadian Democracy. Thank you very much.
10: Thank you,
11: available
10: sir.
11: Available in better bookstores everywhere.
10: We will put a link in today's show notes. So much to catch up with you on, Andrew, from our last call. The events just happen and happen and happen. I think the big one of the last 48 hours or so has been Canada's formal recognition of a Palestinian state in the context of these meetings that are now ongoing at the United Nations. Let's start with the Prime Minister's statement. How do you feel that this recognition was framed? Did we set the right tones? Are there the right parameters around it? Then we can get into the substance and what it means.
11: Yeah. Well, of course, it's not just us. It's the UK. It's France. It's Australia. I think there's some other countries. Mm-hmm. These are the democracies joining a lot of other countries that have long recognized this, for good or ill. I don't think you can divorce any of this from what's going on in Gaza now and the state of elite opinion, if I can put it that way, government opinion in Israel. Mm-hmm. So how do I connect all these dots? When they first started talking about, the Canadian government started talking about recognizing Palestine as a state, or the Palestinian state, I should say, there were a lot of conditions supposedly attached to it. End of support for terrorism, Hamas can play no role, democratic reforms, making, permanent peace with Israel. Those conditions don't seem to be quite as prominent in this announcement. The government still insists we're not, that Hamas cannot be part of any state, but nevertheless, they've gone ahead and said they're going to recognize it. People, I think, are right to ask what happened to those conditions. They're right to ask these practical questions about where are the borders of this state, what is the capital of this state. I think there are some fair criticisms that can be made of this. Is this the most helpful thing in the long run for peace? And I think there are real questions one can ask about it. I do think it behooves all of us to try to keep the discussion within certain bounds. People have spent the last few months, I think, going to extraordinary overstatements about what Israel's doing. And I have become increasingly critical myself, as many have, of Israel's conduct of the war. I do not believe they're engaged in genocide. Similarly, when I see people saying what the government has just done is quote-unquote evil, or that it wants...
10: This is the Canadian government.
11: The Canadian government, right. Yeah. When I see them categorizing this decision, which may be right or may be wrong, I think maybe a bit of both, categorizing it as evil or saying that the government of Canada wants a Hamas state, I really think that is out of bounds, and people need to reflect on this. This is a really complicated situation. There are rights and wrongs all over. The best case I can make for the government's decision, I have to assume this is a large part of what motivates it, is they are trying to send a signal to the Israeli right, which is in the ascendant right now, and is basically saying, we want no part, we're not making any bones about it anymore, we want no part of a two-state solution. And we're going to pursue the course of war in Gaza to the bitter end. There are many critics in Israel who say the military value of pursuing the war at present is minimal compared to the destruction it is causing. It is time to find some accommodation, etc. So I think you can be a critic of where the Israeli conduct of the war has gone without being anti-Israel, anti-Semitic, etc. And I think similarly, one can be concerned about trying to put the case for a two-state solution back on track and back into the discussion, and to try to, as I say, disabuse the Israeli right of what I think are fantasies of total victory. Mm-hmm. Now, is this the way to do it? Is this the time to do it? Should they have been more insistent on the conditions? I think so, yes. I think you could still send that signal and not be, go quite where they've gone. I think another factor that must be weighing on the government is trying to stay in step with these other countries that are making the move at the same time, trying to be part of a broader coalition rather than doing it on their own. I'm really leery of flat endorsements or flat critiques that certainly where people are implying that they're pro-Hamas or anything like that. That's my complicated answer to that question.
10: No, it's a complicated issue. Mahmoud Abbas, the head of the Palestinian Authority, has governed now without elections since 2006, so almost 20 years. There's a prerequisite in Prime Minister Carney's statement that there would need to be elections in some hypothetical Palestinian state to legitimize a government. We've seen from recent polling that in the West Bank, Hamas is outpolling the PA, outpolling Abbas's party. And even in Gaza itself, which has been subject to so much destruction in no small part because of Hamas's unwillingness to give up the hostages and meet what is now a demand not just by Israel, but by the United States and most of the countries in the Middle East, that those hostages be released and then that be the first and formal step, hopefully, towards some kind of ceasefire and then a permanent resolution of the crisis. A bare majority of Gazans. Again, this is very imprecise polling in a war zone, but nonetheless, it would suggest that there still remains significant levels of support for Hamas in the West Bank and in Gaza. So, Andrew, I guess the question is, you know, was this Kabuki theater? I mean, the slip between cup and lip here, between the reality of this aspiration of a legitimate democratic Palestinian state versus where we find ourselves now, not only in the context of the war, but in the context of the Palestinian people and their feelings about this conflict, their feelings about the Palestinian Authority, which is known for not only its authoritarianism, but its deep corruption. Yeah. It just seems, Andrew, that we're kind of counting angels on a head of a pin, and I'll stop there because I'm running out of metaphors.
11: I entirely agree. Do we think we're solving the situation? And I would absolutely say Israel has an absolute right to say, who is going to be our interlocutor, first of all, in these discussions that has, you know, decency and we can have any kind of discussion with that's not trying to kill us. That's a perfectly fair thing. It's a perfectly fair thing to say whatever this state eventually comes to be cannot be a terrorist state, cannot be militarized, cannot be simply a launching pad for attacks in Israel. So it has to be part of a broader peace understanding. I entirely share your criticisms of the Palestinian Authority, let alone Hamas. So if one views this as, oh, this is going to lead to, you know, next week there'll be some solution, of course not. And as I say, I would have preferred that this kind of recognition remained in principle subject to a bunch of conditions that aren't likely to be met anytime soon. So we are a long way away from the two-state solution. At the same time, I don't think that – I think a signal had to be sent of some kind, in my opinion, that said it still has to be – that still has to be the ultimate goal, that there has to be a state for the Palestinians at some point down the road. Maybe we're going to be a long way getting there. Maybe the Palestinians themselves have to come to some pretty stark realizations at some point. But right now what's happening, as I say, to my eyes anyway, is the Israeli right has got itself into a position where it's in a triumphalist phase, where it thinks we can achieve total victory here and we will not have to make any concessions and we don't have to – we can ignore the claims of the Palestinians for statehood. And some sort of brushback pitch, it seems to me, had to be instituted to get them to shake them out of that. Whether this will do that, I don't know. But they must see how they are increasingly isolating Israel. The countries that have not been historically hostile to Israel are, you know, tilting in this direction now, and they're down now to part of the United States, basically, as their support base. That's not a good situation to be in. So all of your criticisms are absolutely correct, but I, you know, I just have those reservations that something had to be shaken sense into the Israeli right, because it is the Israeli moderates and Israeli left that are shouting these things at them as well.
10: Yeah. Just indulge my cynicism for a little bit longer. When you look at the statement itself, the language was at times a bit intemperate, I would say. It did not have the kind of formalism often of regular bureaucraties. There was a line in there that really stood out for me, which was a very confident, bald-faced assertion that there, in fact, is a famine going on in Gaza right now that is the responsibility and the result of the policies of the government of Israel. What are your thoughts about that? I mean, it's a horrible thing in 2025 to have to be even debating as to whether there is a famine or not, but that does seem to be an issue of contention. Is there food insecurity? Absolutely. Are people going without enough food? Yes, quite possibly. But is there a large-scale famine happening right now in Gaza? That is something that I think probably is outside our ability to reason through. It's outside the ability of the Prime Minister's office and the Prime Minister himself to reason through. And it itself is a very kind of heated debate at this moment. What do you think about the statement's tone and then the inclusion of that fact, which could be quite incendiary for some people who feel very passionately about this conflict, who are understandably very opposed to Israel, and then read from our own government, from the pen of our own prime minister, that Israel is causing a man-made famine in Gaza, and this is the official view of the government of Canada.
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8: Metropolitan westbound, it's sticky from Stinson to St. Quest. Something appears to have come and gone between reports, so you have some pretty slow-moving residual volume there. And since we're that neck of the woods, the Met West will be off limits from the Laurentian Otterd Interchange to the Stinson entrance as of 11 p.m. Now, coming up at 10 o'clock, DeCary South from the DeCary Interchange through the Jean-Talon entrance will be shuttered. And then at 11 p.m., they'll board up that Jean-Talon entrance, meaning the closure in reality is going to be off the top to the Côte Saint-Luc entrance. Both sides of the Ville-Marie, the 136, have been shuttered all weekend. Westbound from the start of Panet to the Lucien-Lallier entrance, your detour is Vigée, Robert-Bourassa South, and Saint-Antoine West. Eastbound, the closure stretches from the De La Montagne exit to the Attatakan entrance. Your detour there is Saint-Antoine. Over at the upbound La Fontaine Tunnel, that is in the 5-minute range via Soudigny East, 15 minutes down the 25 into the single-lane tube as of the Hochelaga Bend. A little off and on action, 30 westbound after the 104 through until just before Saint-Guinet, right near Highway 930. You do have a Jacques Cartier Bridge to Montreal partial closure slated for 11:30 when 2 out of 3 lanes will be barred at the end of the span. Until June 21st at Première Moisson Bakeries, all butter croissants are 6 for only $8, available online or in store from the counter or the frozen section. Conditions apply. Hey, and I promised you, delays on the 15 set, they finally have materialized from the 640 until the 344 Grand Côte because 2 out of 3 lanes are knocked out as of the 344 until Saint-Rose. And this as of a short time ago, until June 21st. Told you all about Premier Moisson, so heat up. I'm Mark Chaloup. Your next CJAD 800 Traffic Center report is at 9:30.
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10: But is there a large-scale famine happening right now in Gaza? That is something that I think probably is outside our ability to reason through. It's outside the ability of the Prime Minister's office and the Prime Minister himself to reason through. And it itself is a very kind of heated debate at this moment. What do you think about the statement's tone and then the inclusion of that fact, which could be quite incendiary for some people who feel very passionately about this conflict, who are understandably very opposed to Israel, and then read from our own government, from the pen of our own prime minister, that Israel is causing a man-made famine in Gaza, and this is the view, the official view of the government of Canada?
11: This is a kind of a problem that one often runs into as a citizen, where it involves a complicated set of facts that we're not expert in, that we nevertheless have to form at least tentative judgments about. So, for example, climate change. Am I a climate change scientist? No. But I'm somebody who has, as a citizen, first of all, and as a journalist, has to, in this sort of thing, weigh the credibility of sources, the likelihood of one result or another. And when I look at it, I go, would the body of science that's been built up around it, how likely is that it would be all wrong, and certainly wrong, with a certainty that would mean we don't need to take any action, whatever, or is there at least a plausible probability that they're right? These are the kinds of judgments I think you need to form. In this case, there's a degree of skepticism that should always be brought to bear about criticisms of Israel, because so much of it's been politicized, particularly at the UN. So much of it is driven by people who don't want Israel to exist. Mm-hmm. And it's entirely fair game to start by saying, okay, I don't necessarily have to take this on the level. Mm-hmm. The more the data accumulates about the state of affairs in Gaza, and again, these are judgments that Israelis themselves are coming to, the more the data accumulates about things like the famine. So, for example, I'm not going to be able to summon up the name of the organization, but there was an organization a week or two ago that is the body that is responsible for making these kinds of calls. They have specialized expertise, admittedly in a politicized atmosphere. When I recall reading the news reports of that report, it sounded pretty definitive to me. It sounded pretty authoritative. It didn't sound like there was a lot of spin involved in it. Mm-hmm. Certainly when one sees the heart-wrenching pictures coming out of there, it's hard to believe that all of it's faked or that all of it's exaggerated or that there's nothing there. As I say, I think that's a different similarly, it would be surprising to me if no war crimes had been committed in there. And not to excuse war crimes for one second, but it's a unique challenge that Israel is facing in dealing with an adversary like Hamas that is so embedded in the civilian population that takes delight in seeing civilian losses for the propaganda value. That's a unique challenge for any. And I'm inclined to say that one should not cut slack, but look deeply at the measures that the Israeli army takes by and large to try to avoid civilian losses. But it would not surprise me at the same time that there would have been cases that would have crossed the line into war crimes. Mm-hmm. That's a far cry, it seems to me, I would say to this point, from saying, there's a genocide going on. There's just so many other hurdles you have to get over to make that kind of call. So these are all separable questions. Mm-hmm. They all require us as citizens, as non-experts, trying to puzzle out, trying to be fair to all sides. Mm-hmm. By fair, I don't mean sympathetic to all sides, but trying to understand the facts as clearly as we can. I'm not as troubled, I suppose, as you are by the government's statement on that. I think that's a defensible claim. I agree with you that some of the language was a bit intemperate. There's a lot of intemperance going on right now. And to return to your skeptical thing, one always has to bear in mind internal domestic politics as well, and very cynical. issues that might be raised there about who has numbers in what proportion in which ridings.
18: Yeah.
11: I'm not saying that's what conditioned or determined the statement. I don't think so, but it might well have impact in terms of the language you would choose, a particular coloring of the rhetoric.
18: Yeah. Well, that's kind of where I wanted to go last, unfortunately, Andrew, was that I worry that the tone of the statement, and again, you can oppose this war and believe that it should end for all kinds of reasons before you get to a discussion as to whether there's a famine happening. And I do think there is both a qualitative and a quantitative difference, let's say, between the certainty around climate change, with 98% of all scientists believing that anthropogenic climate change is real, versus the United Nations primarily leading an argument that there is a famine going on in Gaza, versus a variety of other groups, including groups on the ground that, our international NGOs and others would say, is there food insecurity? Is there horrific civilian casualties? Are there all kinds of other reasons why this war should end? Yes. I guess what worries me about the famine argument is that it butts up against the genocide argument. Yeah. That if you want to make an argument that a genocide is happening in Gaza, then the contention that there is a famine underway is a kind of key building block towards that that argument.
11: It can be. I don't think it necessarily is. So I think you could say, look, Israel needs to do a better job of letting the food get in there, and Israel may have. There may be complicating reasons why it's very hard for Israel to do that. That again, when you're dealing with an adversary like Hamas, not doing enough or not taking enough risks, militarily or otherwise, to make sure food gets to civilian population is a different thing, it seems to me, than the deliberate slaughter or starvation of that population. And so I think you can say Israel bears some responsibility for this, not all the responsibility, but some responsibility. You can certainly point out that it's happening without being tantamount to accusing Israel of genocide.
18: I mean, there's so many ways to go, and I don't want to relitigate the Iraq war, but, upwards of possibly 200,000 civilians died in Iraq during the U.S. Occupation, and we never leveled charges of genocide against the U.S. government for what were
11: civil war wasn't the U.S.
18: Well,
11: Army.
18: No. I mean, these were civilian deaths that have been attributed to the American occupation of Iraq. The indiscriminate bombing and shelling of cities like Fallujah, not once but twice. Wholesale civilian deaths, many of which we know from the WikiLeaks, the horrible footage released, Black Hawk helicopters firing on vans of innocent civilians. There were war crimes that were committed.
11: There were
18: all those components, but there was never a charge of genocide against. But in this case, there are charges of genocide circling. And I do think the inclusion of that word famine in the statement gives some impetus, some energy to those here in Canada who feel very passionately about this war and have surmised, based on their own understanding, that a genocide is underway, which then in turn, Andrew, this is where I want to end this portion of the discussion with you, it leads to what we're seeing on our streets. It leads to a conflict here in Canada between different groups and communities that has taken on this existential flavor, precisely because there is a contention that there is a genocide underway. And I just wonder if you feel that, one, the recognition, and two, the statement was helpful, or should it be thinking about the impact of this conflict here in Canada and how different groups are going to read that statement, how they're going to react to it, not just in terms of how they might vote in the next election. I won't be that cynical quite yet, but in terms of how they're going to react against their other cohabitants here in Canada, those other communities, religious, cultural, and otherwise, that are in the public square with them, and where temperatures are hot, where there are actions of violence, especially towards the Jewish community now for well over the last 2 years. Does this statement help or hurt the after effects, the knock-on effects of this war in Canada and its real consequences for communities here in our borders?
11: I think it's a legitimate concern. I think the first criteria of any statement is it true, first of all? Is it fair? Is it true? Secondly, I think if it's a diplomatic statement directed towards a war zone and resolving that war, I think that's probably the primary where assessment in terms of the reverberation, how is this going to be received? I agree with you, it's a concern about, it will always be a concern about what is the state of dialogue and worse than that in Canada.
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8: Kudos to Canada Border Services with a 9 o'clock hour update of a 30-minute wait into the Great White North at Saint-Bernard-de-la-Colle. Now, there's going to be some action a little bit later on over on the Metropolitan westbound, but we have something cooking right now as it is jammed. It out in the East End, can't see it as to what is going on based on the angles presented to us on a couple of jam cams in the sector, but right near Delormier, it is a very heavy go on the approach. Star 800, if you can ring us up as to what is happening there on the Met West parking lot, like as of Saint Michel, where you'd be best served getting off over there. Now, the action I'm referring to a little later, come 11 p.m., is going to be the road work on that Metropolitan westbound from the Laurentian Autoroute interchange, from where you'll be forced off through until the Stinson entrance, where you'll be able to get back on. Also at 11 p.m., you're going to have an extension of what is going to happen on DeCary South initially at 10 o'clock. That's when they're going to close up shop from the DeCary Circle through to the Jean Talon entrance. Then they'll bar the Jean Talon entrance at 11 p.m., meaning the closure will have to extend all the way to the Côte Saint-Luc entrance, where you'll be able to get on. The Ville-Marie 136 remains closed in both directions, as it has been all weekend, through until tomorrow morning at 5. Eastbound, you're pushed off at the De La Montagne exit, with the closure stretching all the way to Watertocken. Westbound from the Star de Penet, also through both tunnels, Vigée and Ville-Marie, through until the Lucien Lallier on-ramp. And you have a pinch, Laurentian South from the 640 until Chemin de la Grande Côte, where two out of three lanes are closed from that point until you hit St. Rose in Laval. 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I'm Mark Shalhoub from the CJAD 800 Traffic Center. 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
11: I agree with you. It's a concern about, it will always be a concern about what is the state of dialogue and worse than that in Canada. But I wouldn't, if the statement is otherwise fair and true, which we can debate, mm-hmm. and if it's part of this larger international discussion, I think that has to take a back seat of how will this reverberate at home. Although I think you can around the edges of that discuss about how the language is received. Mm-hmm. But if you think there's genuinely a famine happening, I don't think you want to refrain from mentioning that mm-hmm. because it might cause you some trouble at home. Let's put it this way. The people who are anti-Israel would be in the streets attacking Israel, whether there was a famine or a genocide or not. They entered the streets the day that Israel launched its attack, its counterattack for having been attacked on October the 7th. Mm-hmm. So these people would be there anyway. Mm-hmm. And that would be an issue that the country would be having to resolve anyway. People are right to decry that. And there have been some terrible demonstrations, et cetera, or worse than demonstrations, terrible attacks. I'm a little flummoxed by, no one ever seems to suggest exactly what they want to happen, what the federal government in particular mm-hmm. should be doing about it. Everyone says the feds should do something about this. Mostly when I look at that, it seems to me that these are local policing matters. Mm-hmm. And I'm not sure that the feds can or should be involved in that. So yes, people at the federal level have an obligation not to unnecessarily inflame tensions mm-hmm. around this, but there may sometimes be necessary information. Yeah. You know?
18: Yeah.
11: I'll just repeat, that's an obligation on the government. It's also an obligation on the opposition. And when mm-hmm. I see the opposition saying that the government is doing evil, mm-hmm. literally in Parliament saying that they're doing evil, or when I see them accused of wanting a Hamas state. I think mm-hmm. people need to rein mm-hmm. it in a bit.
18: Yeah. I mean, my just final contribution to that would be that a statement like the Prime Minister's statement matters to local policing. Because if you're saying, as the Prime Minister of Canada, there is a famine underway, yeah. and in fact, you're abutting right up to the genocide claim, it becomes more difficult for local authorities to step in when people are behaving lawlessly
11: yes. Oh, fair enough.
18: in the public square, where they are impeding traffic, where they are shutting down businesses, where they are it takes some of the moral force and legitimacy of the state in Canada to act against people that aren't acting well
11: yeah.
18: and aren't modeling the type of behavior we hope in this conflict. Andrew, I know your time is precious, so let's pivot in the back half of the show to a topic that our audience enjoys hearing your comments on, and that is the ongoing saga of the Trump presidency, which week after week seems to treat us to a kind of diorama of cruelties and spectacle. This week, that culminated with the this funeral of Charlie Kirk, or memorial or observance. It was a spectacle. It had a whole cast of characters, a bunch of messages, and I guess ultimately a statement by the president that had maybe would make Nixon blush in terms of this idea of my enemies, our enemies, and the need for, in a sense, vengeance.
11: Yeah, I mean, funeral isn't really the word. This was a political rally. Some of the speeches were, it's hard to put into words. Tucker Carlson, for example, viewed this as the appropriate moment to basically accuse the Jews of killing Christ and by implication of having killed Charlie Kirk. Just extraordinary. He always seems to top himself by how odious and hateful his remarks are. Stephen Miller's just inflammatory speech, vowing, you know, we are the storm, and you are nothing, and you know, you don't need to make overdrawn comparisons, but it sure sounded like some rhetoric we've seen in the past from propagandists. It is very clear that the Trump administration, they're not hiding their intentions, that they want to use this horrible murder as a launching pad to advance their agenda of shutting down dissent. and in so many words. You had some people around in the MAGA movement trying to say, well, we're just concerned about hate speech. And there was an interesting debate in the United States because I think rightly the United States does not ban hate speech. I don't think we need hate speech laws in our country. Incitement to violence is sufficient. Hate speech gets you into all kinds of really difficult areas of where you're touching on political speech. And I don't think we ever really needed to go there. But the debate was kind of cut short in the United States because it became very clear, and he said as much, that, that Donald Trump interprets hate speech to mean speech that encourages criticism of him, or as he would say, hatred of him. And that got him into a long discussion. Again, you know, every time his handlers try to say the president didn't mean this, he very clearly says, all these networks that are published, that are broadcasting criticism of me, it shouldn't be allowed. It should. It is illegal, he claimed. It became very clear that he was thinking heavily about withdrawing their licenses, which shouldn't be part of his powers. But when you see what his FCC chairman, the guy who wears a Trump, head on his pin, on his lapel, when

0: controlling X. We have TikTok now been delivered into the hands of a coterie of Trump supporters. CBS News is now controlled by Larry Ellison and is tilting pro-Trump. The Washington Post is owned by Jeff Bezos, who is making sure that he's on the right side of Trump. There are all these oligarchs who, are, if they're not pro-Trump, want to make sure that they're not seen as anti-Trump, which means you've got to be pro-Trump. So Facebook, you know, Mark Zuckerberg made a major contribution to Trump's campaign. So increasingly, all these different media organizations, the newspapers, the television networks, are either under assault by Trump. So this $15 billion lawsuit at the New York Times, you have to read the fact a minute. It reads like Trump wrote it.
1: Right.
0: It's all about how glorious he is. He's amazing. He's wonderful. And why is the New York Times such a bunch of meanies? That's the legal content of that fact. You know, what you increasingly see is the points of vulnerability in the American system are not at the level of the journalist. I mean, every journalist will henceforth having to be thinking of, you know, do I want to be offside either with the Trump regime or with their fanatical followers and what they may be capable of doing, including violence. But the real point of vulnerability are the owners, are these vast conglomerates. Somebody made the point, and I thought it was a good one, that thank heavens the New York Times is a standalone organization. It's not part of some vast conglomerate. And so its interests lie in its integrity, in defending the integrity of its journalism. Whereas, you know, these other organizations that are just part of some huge conglomerate that wants to do a deal that needs government approval, well, the first thing they do is to say, sorry, journalistic integrity, it's out the window.
1: Yeah. Fascinating answer, Andrew. It's kind of what I was thinking about, too, is we've seen, you know, the law firms capitulate. We've seen the universities, with the exception really just of Harvard, and who knows what kind of deal will ultimately be cooked up there. They've largely rolled over and capitulated. I believe Columbia University even did something around the Charlie Kirk assassination as almost like a kind of obsequious kind of nod. Maybe you want to weigh in on that. It was not quite striking.
0: Not necessarily on that, but the line of outrage for the MAGA movement has moved from making fun of or celebrating his murder, which is obviously hugely objectionable, to being critical of him in life. That that became the bar. Lately, it's being insufficiently mournful, and they're pushing forward things. So, and we saw an echo of this in Canada, but in the States in particular, there were, if you put something into the Congress, then if you don't vote for it, it means you're anti-Charlie Kirk or you're glad that he's dead.
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3: Well, good evening. Whatever was cooking on the Met West in our last report has come and gone, but a little later things will heat up because the Metropolitan Westbound will be shuttered from the Laurentian Outer Interchange through the Stinson Entrance. That begins at 11 o'clock right now. It's quite busy down the Laurentian Outer from the 640 until you hit the Grand Côte sector, where two out of three lanes are knocked out over the Gédéon-Ouimet Bridge. That's also the case through until Sainte-Rose upon arrival in Laval. Over on the flip side, 15 North, you have a couple of lanes closed. In fact, you have three of them shuttered between the 640 and Shall Street, exit 23. And a little beyond that point, you also are dealing with a 3 out of 4 lane closure between the entrance at Michel Boeck and the overpass at Côte Saint-Pierre. So you'll lose a few minutes in both directions and on both stretches of the 15 on the northbound side that I just described. The upbound Lafontaine, some 5 minutes via Sudigny East, double it down the 25 from almost the Hochelaga Bend. The 136 on both sides is closed. The Villemarie, if you prefer, from Panay at the start through until the Ducien Laye entrance, eastbound between De La Montagne and Attatakan. Come 10 o'clock, to carry south will be shut off the top through to the Jean Talon entrance. Then an hour later, they'll close the Jean Talon entrance, which means you'll only be able to get on at Côte Saint-Luc. 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
11: In a sense, what we have, Andrew, isn't it? We have a new kind of oligopoly, and we have a new set of oligarchs. These are not the oil barons of a century or more ago. These are the tech barons. To what extent, maybe, Andrew, is that the real crisis? That Trump, in some ways, is a sideshow to something that you would know well as a student of democracy, that the real threat, kind of in the 20th century, in the 30s in Germany, is when corporate interests become not simply authoritarian curious, they actually see their interests better reflected in a non-democratic future.
12: And it's some kind of mixture of authoritarianism, anti-democratic authoritarianism, and what I think Viktor Orban approvingly called illiberal democracy. So you've got a bit of both going on. You've got, as I was saying earlier, you've got the instruments of old-fashioned state control being deployed in ways that I never thought to see in the United States of America, and it's only going to get worse. You also have this kind of mixture of very powerful people at one end and the populist grassroots at the other end, and forming a very curious alliance.
11: Mm-hmm.
12: You see this, for example, with post-Citizens United, the Supreme Court agreement that allowed for basically unlimited money in American politics. So you have a Musk with trillions of dollars to spend, theoretically, spent, I think by one accounting, $250 million, unheard of amounts. And how does he use it? He says, I'm going to primary you if you oppose me. In other words, I'm going to use my money to marshal large numbers of people to take you out politically. So that's a very strange thing. And similarly, you've got with big tech, you've got an Elon Musk owning it at one hand, and then you've got thousands and millions of either fanatics and or bots, Russian bots, that can be mobilized to not just mob the person, but issue death threats, et cetera. This is not something we've seen before. It used to be Big Brother's watching you, and increasingly, even before this, it was Little Brother is watching you in the early days of Twitter when it was the left-wing mobs, right? And we were all got used to, unfortunately, what that meant, that of enforcing a particular kind of political orthodoxy. Now we see it happening on the right with a vengeance and using exactly the same language. You know, hate speech isn't speech, or this isn't cancel culture, it's consequence culture.
11: Right.
12: They've appropriated all of the same bogus arguments that the left wing was using before. In an even more overt thing, because now it's not even in the pursuit of a cause, it's in the pursuit of the exaltation of a particular leader.
11: We've never seen such a concentration of wealth in so few companies. All those individuals, you know, hurried to Trump's inauguration. They've deeply inveigled themselves into the administration. And I just wonder, Andrew, if you look back through history, you look at your ancient, you know, Roman history, for example, the moments where democracy is often in the most danger is when the oligarchs understand that it's ripe for the plucking, because they see their economic interests align with that, and they see an unbridled plateau of power for them stretching out to the horizon.
12: And some of them have...
11: And they're open about it
12: That's
11: now.
12: Right.
11: The veil has dropped. There's not even the patina of any language about the institutions, about the importance of...
12: And in some cases, they have acquired an ideology of you know...
11: Monarchicalism.
12: Fascism. Yeah. Monarchism, feudalism. I mean, Musk very clearly doesn't believe in democracy. Some of the stuff coming out of Mark Andreessen makes you wonder.
11: Peter Thiel.
12: Peter Thiel, for sure.
11: The Antichrist.
12: You know, so the malignant ideology that has taken hold. And part of this is, I think we may have discussed this before, this is an accumulation of wealth quite unlike any that did happen before. If you wanted to become a billionaire 100 years ago, or the equivalent thereof, you had to marshal large numbers of people to perform complicated tasks together, building factories, et cetera. You had to find ways to distribute that to the population. It required you to be really grounded in planet Earth. You had to get along with people. You still went to people's heads. Henry Ford was an awful person.
11: He was.
12: But nevertheless, you had to have some grounding in reality.
11: Yeah.
12: Now you get a smart idea for an app, and a year later you're a billionaire.
11: Yeah.
12: And I have to tell you, until fairly recently, I would have said, you make $1 billion, good for you. You sold a product that people are willing to buy, that's useful to them, have at it. When you get this sort of absurd concentration, it really becomes clear it is not just about concentration of wealth anymore, it's about concentration of political power. And I do think this is something the Americans are going to have to look at if they ever manage to extract themselves from this emerging dictatorship, is how to prevent this from happening again. And I think looking at the concentration of wealth and or power is going to be part of it. And that is not something I would have said until fairly recently.
11: Yeah. No, I'm so glad you brought this up, because I feel at times we're kind of losing the forest through the trees. There's such a relentless focus on Trump and his latest absurdity. But around Trump, to me, is something much more sinister that has gathered, which are these incredibly powerful companies and individuals that, again, seem very, very unconstrained.
12: And advisors.
11: Yes.
12: There are people around Trump, ideologues, who have very clearly no longer believe in democracy if they ever did. Mm. But they make no bones about it in some cases. They have persuaded themselves.
11: It's a weakness.
12: That's right. But also they persuaded themselves it is an existential threat to them and people like them.
11: Okay.
12: And you can define how people like them in different terms. Mm-hmm. You know, Christian nationalists, white nationalists.
11: White men.
12: Exactly. And they have persuaded themselves that they and their way of life mm-hmm. are under such threat that they are not only entitled but obliged mm-hmm. to take whatever means necessary to prevent it, including overthrowing democracy.
11: Yeah.
12: And in some cases, like this Nutbar Curtis Yarvin, they will make extensive arguments about the superiority of absolute monarchy.
11: Mm-hmm.
12: This is Looney Tunes stuff, but it's there. It's real. Yeah. It exists. And you know, I think I may have said before, I can sort of wrap my mind around Trump, mm-hmm. you know, what he is. I can sort of understand the base and why they would mm-hmm. go for him. I can certainly understand why a Republican official, cynical as they are, would go along to get along mm-hmm. and stay out of the way, or in some cases, you know, see their chances for advancement. The fascist ideologues around Trump are just, it's just hard to mm-hmm. comprehend. You know, Germany was flat on its back in the 20s and 30s. It suffered a humiliation in war. They'd
11: right.
12: gone through hyperinflation. Doesn't excuse it for one second, but
11: no.
12: you could sort of see how that would be a seeding ground for mm-hmm. Fascist ideology. The United States is in the top of the world.
11: Yeah,
12: the hottest economy in the world, the most advanced democracy in many ways, the
11: yeah.
12: most advanced technology. And for them to go down this path is, I don't think there's been an example like it in history.
11: Yeah. Andrew, always great to catch up with you on these issues and talk some big picture stuff. I really appreciate it. Ladies and gentlemen, that was Andrew Coyne, columnist with the Globe and Mail and regular commentator here on Monk Dialogues. 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Until next time, I'm Rudyard Griffiths. Bye-bye.
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19: The National Newsroom of the Canadian Press, I'm John Kennedy. Iran launched missiles at Israel today in the first such bombardment since the fragile ceasefire between the two nations took effect in early April. Multiple explosions have been heard in northern Israel. However, Israeli officials say all of the incoming ordnance was shot down. Sirens sounded in several areas. Tehran warned of retaliation after Israel struck Beirut's southern suburbs without warning in defiance of Washington's request days ago to stand down. The back and forth complicates mediation efforts for a deal to end the war. Organizers with this year's Walk with Israel turnout was the largest in the event's 57-year history, estimating more than 60,000 people attended the march in Toronto. Sarah Lefton with the United Jewish Appeal Federation rejected suggestions that the event was divisive, saying it was meant to celebrate shared values.
20: This event is an event that's about unity and solidarity and strength of Canadians, all Canadians who want to stand together for shared values. Values of freedom, values of democracy, everything that we share with the Israeli people and our allies.
19: Toronto police increased their presence this year and confirmed 6 counter-protesters were arrested, 3 men and 3 women. Conservative leader Pierre Poilievre is expected to argue that a change in federal policies would ease separatist concerns in Alberta when he makes a speech in Calgary tomorrow. Canadian Press reporter Brenda Molina Navidad has details.
21: In an excerpt of that speech shared with the Canadian Press, Poilievre says separatist voices do not have an issue with their fellow Canadians. They have a problem with the federal government. He says Albertans could benefit from changes that prioritize unblocking resources, building pipelines, respecting provincial autonomy, and relieving taxpayers. Poilievre argues the answer for Alberta is to band together with other provinces to push for federal policies that advance shared interests.
19: Alberta Premier Danielle Smith said last month that her government will ask Albertans in October if they think the province should remain part of Canada or begin the legal process for a separation referendum. Prime Minister Mark Carney is heading to Ireland and France this week ahead of a G7 summit. The gathering is expected to focus heavily on Middle Eastern tensions, Ukraine, energy security, and U.S. trade disputes. Carney will also hold talks in Paris and Dublin, all of which are aimed at strengthening trade, defense, and technology partnerships around the globe. 3 people are dead after a collision involving a car and 4 motorcycles in south-central Ontario.
22: Provincial police say the multi-vehicle crash happened early Saturday night at the intersection of a busy highway in Kawartha Lakes, roughly 150 kilometers northeast of Toronto. Investigators say an 18-year-old driver of a passenger vehicle from Peterborough was pronounced dead at the scene. They add that 2 motorcyclists, a 72-year-old man and a 65-year-old man, also died in the crash. A 3rd motorcyclist was initially taken to a local hospital before transferred to Toronto, while a 4th motorcyclist was treated and released at the scene. Don Mitchell, The Canadian Press.
19: This is The Canadian Press.
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23: They are closing the Metropolitan westbound right now from the Laurentian Oddard Interchange through the Stinson entrance. DeCary South has been closed off the top through to the Jean Talon entrance, but as of right now, they're closing that Jean Talon entrance on DeCary South, which means you can only get on as of Côte Saint-Luc. The 136 east and west, the Ville-Marie, if you prefer, from the Dedamotang exit to the Attatakan entrance is shuttered on the eastbound side, has been all weekend, as has been the westbound side from the start of Penne through to the Lucien Lallier entrance. That'll come to an end in each direction at 5 tomorrow morning, as will all of these overnight closures, by the way. 15 south, Laurentian Oddard south between Route 344, Chemin de la Grande Côte in Boisbriand and Sainte-Rose in Laval, including the Gédéon-Ouimet Bridge. Just 1 out of 3 lanes is available to you. The 520 east, Côte de l'Aise east, is closed from the 43rd Ave, 32nd Ave exit, number 3, to the Highway 13 interchange. And by default, the 46th Ave entrance is barred. And coming up at 11:30 at the end of the Jacques Cartier Bridge to Montreal, 2 out of 3 lanes will be knocked out. Until June 17th, subscribe to eBox 500 megabits per second internet for $55 per month and get a $100 prepaid card. I'm Mark Chaloup from the CJAD 800 Traffic Center, and take note, your next report's at 10:30.
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24: Welcome to the CEO Series. I'm Carl Moore from McGill University. Each week, the CEO Series takes you inside the minds and lives of some of Canada, indeed the world's top leaders, to discuss strategy, leadership, and today's pressing business issues. And some of the world's top leaders have spent time with us, like Justin Trudeau, Muhammad Yunus, Nobel Peace Prize winner, and now President of Bangladesh, and Dr. Joanne Liu, President of Doctors Without Borders. This show gives a thin, well, perhaps not so thin slice, the kind of thoughtful leaders leading some of today's more interesting organizations. Today, I'm delighted to be in Montreal speaking with Hubert Balduc, President of Investissement Québec International. Hubert, thanks for joining us today. What is Investissement Québec International? How big is it in terms of employees or revenues or whatever?
25: All right. Well, thank you for receiving me. It's a great honor. So Investissement Québec is the economic development agency of the government of Quebec. We have two major mandates. One of them is financial. So just like any other financial institution, we'll do loan guarantee, debt, equity, funds of funds, VC. So the whole suite of financial support. And the other half, in which Investissement Québec International is part of, is more like support for organization. And the international division I run is responsible for three things. First, helping Quebec companies do trade abroad. So supporting companies that want to diversify their trade, and in the situation we're in right now, it's definitely a priority. The second is to attract foreign direct investment into Quebec. So if you think of Northvolt and the battery file, or any other international subsidiary that are based in Quebec, we are at one point or the other responsible for either attracting them or making sure that they stay here and that they grow. And then the third part is to work on innovation zones, which is one of the government's priority, to make sure that in the sectors in which we're good, that we continue to be good, and then we, like we do for foreign businesses, attract them in, for example, in quantum computing or in AI or in aerospace, and making sure that the businesses that are here in those innovation zones collaborate with universities and do eventually trade as well abroad. So it is, in a nutshell, this is what IQ International is. So it's a division of the bigger IQ, which is really the economic development arm of the government of Quebec.
24: Would there be similar organizations in Ontario, BC, and so on? Or is this fairly unique to Quebec?
25: There are. Everybody's jealous about Invest Quebec because it's been around for more than 25 years. And the fact that we combine support and financial means is really unique. Ontario has just launched Invest in Ontario. And most of what they're thinking of is trying to replicate what IQ has been doing. But in Quebec and in Canada, we're probably one of the only ones. That being said, 20 years ago, there was about 800 economic development agencies like ours. There are more than 4,000 today. So that's because every state, every province, every country is running after investments or trying to support the businesses that are based in those states and countries to do more business abroad.
24: How many employees roughly are there?
25: In total IQ, there's about 1,200, and in IQ International, there's about, I would say, 150. But we combine our work with the network of delegations that the Quebec government has around the world, and it's for a state that is not independent, the fact that we have delegations, which is essentially just like an embassy, is very unique. And we have 20 offices in 36 offices in 20 countries, and in each of them there is one person with at least one person with an economic thinking and trying to look for opportunities for businesses based in Quebec or trying to look for opportunities for new investments in Quebec.
24: I hear voices. So there's not much we can do about it then.
1: No.
24: Oh, I just thought it might be standing out there. All right. One of the theories that may stand behind is Michael Porter's work on clusters and the competitive advantages of nations is kind of where intellectually it comes from. So from that viewpoint, what are the clusters Quebec is world-class in, from your viewpoint?
25: It's a very good question, and Quebec is not a leader in everything, but we're not good in everything, but there's a certain sectors in which we're very good. Definitely aerospace. We say that Quebec, after Toulouse and Seattle, that Montreal is the third biggest hub. I would say that it's probably the biggest hub, not in terms of size, of a number of employees and size of the business. Obviously, Boeing and Airbus are big businesses, but we have Boeing, we have Airbus, we have Bombardier, we have Bell Textron, we have Pratt & Whitney, we have CAE. So these are all leaders, OEMs in their sectors, and it's unique to have them all in the same city. So obviously in size, we're not as big as the two other major cities of Seattle and Toulouse, but in terms of footprint, We're definitely, I feel, much more attractive because more diversified. The second would be life sciences. When Moderna wanted to establish their office in Canada, they did a not a, a concours, I don't know how to say that. They did a
1: comparison,
25: and every state and every province rushed to do a presentation to Moderna, and Moderna chose Quebec. That's because of universities, that's because of the talent base. So definitely life sciences is one of them as well.
1: And that was during COVID, as a recall.
25: That was during COVID, yeah, in between COVID.
1: Yeah.
25: And then I would say after that, based on a very aggressive tax credit that we've put forward in government about 25 years ago, I would say visual effects and video games are definitely two very big sectors in which we strive. The biggest video game studio in the world is Ubisoft Montreal. It's 5,000 employees, and there's not one video game studio that is not a major that does not have a footprint in Montreal today. So that's good. Same thing in visual effects. If you look at the Oscar nights, there's always at the bottom of the film that wins a mention of Montreal visual effects studio that was part of the exercise. So video games, visual effects, and then most recently AI. As you know, the Canadian government has put forward a supercluster program, and every province had to try to position themselves in a supercluster. We won the supercluster AI, so definitely in Montreal, AI, and because of McGill and because of University of Montreal and Joshua Benjo and the concentration of talent, I think in AI we're very big. And most recently, quantum computing in Sherbrooke. But all these sectors in which we're good, they all have the same denominators. And the denominator is the quality of the talent pool, the quality of the universities. And I'm not saying this because you're a professor in one of them, but it's known that Montreal and Quebec in general, but Montreal in particular, is very, very talent rich and multilingual, very international based. So that's, I guess, is what makes us aggressive in those sectors. There are others, but I would say these are the main ones.
1: Well, so the government said, what are our strengths? So it's not saying what do we want our strengths to be, but what are they? And let's lean in and support that's already there, rather try to reinvent the wheel, if you will.
25: Exactly. But if you take a look at what we've done in the battery sector, we had no expertise whatsoever in cathode making, but we took a look at what we had in terms of strength. Nickel, lithium, hydroelectricity, and a geographical positioning that makes Quebec very attractive for cathode manufacturers if they want to build the cathodes here with locally sourced material and ship them to the U.S., which is the biggest market. Yeah. So, yes, we know we're good in some sectors, but we still look at where should we be going forward in sectors that are up and coming. And the battery one is definitely very interesting.
1: It strikes me as that we're a leader in aluminum, along with BC and Iceland.
25: Yeah.
1: Because, and I teach a bit in Reykjavik, and as you go along into Reykjavik, there's the big Rio Tinto aluminum plant, and it's because of geothermal and hydropower here in BC is one of our resources. So it strikes me as the resources of nickel and the other metal you mentioned are good for batteries. So it's partly resource, a bigger part is the universities and the talent pool we have here. So it's, this may be an unfair question, Hubert, is there a, you see the glimmering of another sector maybe?
25: In the battery?
1: Well, beyond the ones where... Well, I guess battery is the newest, isn't it?
25: Yeah. Battery is since we've been hunting... When we sat down and we looked at new sectors with the government, it was LACAQ in 2018, we said, all right, what are we going to do in electrification of transport? And this is when we said, hey, we have lithium, we have nickel, and you know, a lot of them. And then we have hydroelectricity. So these were the main, and then we've asked McKinsey to work with us and say, okay, guys, if we want to position ourselves in this up-and-coming sector, where should we be? And it's funny you mentioned aluminum, because what we did with aluminum is we only used hydroelectricity. We didn't try, and we still do not transform as we should aluminum today. We send out lingots, which is no added value. And in the electrification of transport, we say we're not going to ship nickel or lithium to a cathode manufacturer outside of Quebec. We said we're going to attract that cathode manufacturer. We will even attract, and we try to attract, a cell manufacturer to add the value here and then ship it. So that's the difference between what we did 100 years ago based on energy, based on natural resources, but we're just adding the maybe the 7, 10, or 15 jobs Perlingots that we did not do at the time on the cathode. Because it's 40% of the battery, the price, 40% of the battery is the cathode.
1: Yeah.
25: So we're bullseye in it.
1: Today, I'm delighted to be speaking with Hubert Balduc, the president of Investissement Québec. I'm Carl Moore from McGill University, and you're listening to the CEO Series. Next up, we'll ask Hubert on the current mission and projects at Investissement Québec and how the organization works alongside the Minister of Economy to drive investment across our province.
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1: Hello again, you're listening to the CEO Series, and today I'm speaking with Hubert Bolduc, the president of Westmont Quebec. Who does Investissement Québec's head report to? Is it a minister in the government, the prime minister, or the premier, rather? Who do they report into?
25: We report to the Minister of Economy. And in the case of this government right now, we have quite a big report as well to the prime minister, because he's very involved in economic development and asks a lot of questions, participates in a lot of the trade missions we do. So I would say that every government... Either Minister of Economy or Minister of Finance or Premier uses Investissement Québec as a tool, and they try to look into what we do quite closely.
1: Well, it's something where it's taking Quebec forward. It's something where you're opening plants. It's somewhere the premier wants to be.
25: Exactly.
1: Rightly so, and taking rightly so some of the credit, because they encourage and fund people like yourselves. Let's step back for a second, Hubert. Where are you from, and what did your family do when you were a boy?
25: So I was born and raised in Montreal. My mom was a nurse. My dad is still a doctor, although he doesn't practice anymore. And I had only one brother who was a pharmacist, so I'm the only one who didn't do the health business, although I was at one point the spokesperson for a great university center called the CHUM in Montreal, but that only lasted 6 months. And so, and none of them did business, so I was probably the only one with a business background. And
1: did you study business at university?
25: So I studied at Stanislas, which is a French school in Montreal, and I did the Paris Stanislas as well for 6 months, and that was enough for me of the French system, because it's very difficult and very hard, especially the Paris part. Counterpart was quite difficult, and then I did UQAM in political science. And then I went to McGill to finish that undergrad, because we had the opportunity to take 9 to 10 courses at McGill. So I went to McGill. This is where we met.
1: Yep.
25: So I finished at McGill, wanted to make sure my English was sufficient enough. And then I went to do an MSc in communication in Stirling in Scotland for a year with a thesis. And then after that, I got back, worked in government. And then went back to HSC to do an MBA, and this is the only studies I've done. So,
1: well, I think that's enough. You can't argue with that.
25: Yeah.
1: So you're tall,
25: just like you.
1: Well, you're taller. Like, was that noticeable in Paris? Like, the giant Canadian?
25: Yeah,
1: sort of
25: the
1: thing?
25: Giant Quebecois, the big guy.
1: Yeah.
25: Especially in Paris, that's why it was so tough, because they start school a year earlier than us.
1: Okay.
25: So they started 3. So I ended up being in, I would say, I don't know what secondary 3 is in terms of grade, probably grade
1: 10 or 11
25: grade
1: or something.
25: 10.
1: Yeah.
25: So I was a 6'4", grade 10, 15 years old, and they were 12 years old, the younger one, 4'9". And so it was quite a discrepancy between myself and them. But it was a good experience. And, the French education system is robust, and I had the privilege to be in it. So I enjoyed it.
1: Did you play basketball?
25: I did a little bit, but I didn't like it. I played handball, and I played broomball a lot.
1: Oh, okay.
25: But I didn't play basketball. It was not a sport for me. I don't know why. Too aggressive and maybe too physical. I don't know.
1: But, yeah, it's surprising that it's more physical than people think. Because there's hand-checking, large people pushing you around, and you don't have any pads like football. So
25: correct.
1: Different sense. What do you do to keep in shape today?
25: I run. I try to run every time I travel, and I travel quite a bit. I always bring running shoes with me, and I try to run every morning. If you have no kids, no lunches to do, no breakfast to make, there's no excuses. So I run every time I leave Quebec. There's always a pair of running shoes, and I try to run at least 5 kilometers a day when I'm abroad. And then I bike and I telemark. And this is what I do in the winter. I do telemark skiing.
1: What is telemark skiing?
25: Is the base of skiing. So it's at the origin. When you take a look at alpine skiing, your foot is stuck in the binding. Telemark, your foot is free. So they call it free heel. So it's the origin of the ski. It's Norwegian. And this is where skiing
1: is that cross country skiing to some degree, or
25: it's
1: is
25: like
1: it
25: cross country
1: as well.
25: It's like cross country, but you do
1: faster.
25: you're doing with a downhill ski.
1: Okay. So one of the things we think about now beyond physical health is mental health.
25: Yes.
1: What is Investissement Québec doing for its employees? So your employees, and what are you doing yourself for mental health? Is there anything you do particularly?
25: Well, we try to have fun in what we do, and helping businesses is fun. It's challenging and it's interesting. And one of the things I feel that Investissement Québec, and especially Investissement Québec International, has in terms of coolness or attractiveness is the fact that people can be sent abroad for 3 to 5 years on postings. So just like ambassadors. So there are quite a bit of postings, and we try to send them the people that have the best expertise, the best experience, and the best attitude abroad. So every year there's about 4 or 5 people that come in and 4 or 5 people that will go out on postings. And I feel this makes us very attractive. And for people that want to do a career at the international level, we're one of the only organizations that has this type of postings, apart if you go into diplomacy.
1: Yeah.
25: But if you want to do economic development and do a little bit of diplomacy, well, this is definitely a destination. So this is fun and very appreciated by employees. So
1: what are some of the cities they're in? Like, is it Paris, London, New York?
25: So Paris. So if you take the States, we have LA, San Francisco, Houston, Chicago, New York, Boston, Miami, Atlanta.
1: Wow.
25: I'm missing one, I think. And then in Europe, we have London, Brussels, Paris, Munich, Barcelona, Rome. And in Asia, we have China, Japan, South Korea, and Singapore. We have 3 offices in Africa, in Abidjan, in Dakar, and in Rabat. So, and then we have an office in Mexico and a small office as well in Brazil. So, all in all, it's quite interesting for those people to be posted.
1: Today, I'm delighted to be speaking with Hubert Bolduc, the president of Investissement Québec. I'm Carl Moore from McGill University, and you're listening to the CEO Series. Next up, I'll ask Hubert about mental health support for employees at Investissement Québec to prevent burnout and how the organization's presence across cities plays a role in its economic outreach.
3: Now, an update from the CJAD 800 Traffic Center. Let's hit the roadwork. The weekend-long variety remains in effect on both sides of the 136, the Ville-Marie. Eastbound, your four stop at De La Montagne and can get back on at Ottawa. Your detour is St. Antoine. The westbound side is shuttered from the start at Penet through both tunnels all the way to the Lucien Vallier entrance. Your detour there is Vigier-Labert, Bourassa South, and St. Antoine West. Dakary South from the Dakary interchange to the Jean Talon entrance remains closed until 11 o'clock, and that's when they're going to shutter the entrance at Jean Talon, meaning the closure will stretch all the way to the Côte Saint-Luc entrance, where you'll be able to get on. The Met West, come 11 o'clock, will be off limits from the Laurentian-Oddard interchange through until the Stinson entrance. At the end of the Jacques Cartier Bridge to Montreal, come 11:30, you'll just have one out of three lanes to work with. 15 South, Laurentian-Oddard South, leaving Boisbriand at Route 344, Chemin de la Grande Côte, going over the Gédéon-Ouimet Bridge and all the way through to the Sainte-Rose sector. As you arrive in Laval, you have two out of three lanes barred. I'm Mark Shalhoub from the CJAD 800 Traffic Center with your next report at 11 o'clock.
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1: Hello again, you're listening to the CEO Series, and today I'm speaking with Hubert Bolduc, the president of Vestmont Quebec. When I travel students, we meet with ambassadors and people like that around the world, but it strikes me is that your people are there. They're very diplomatic, but they're there to do business.
25: Correct.
1: There's a harder edge is the wrong way to put it, but they're there to do something. And business likes people who want to do something and work together. So it's, you don't have to be so much a diplomat as a business person in a sense.
25: Correct. And what we ask those people to do, if they're on the attraction of investment side, we want them to understand Quebec's economic tissue and identify where are the gaps and where some of the English or French businesses that are well established in those countries, could they be complementing our ecosystem here? I'll give you an example. When Bombardier turned to us and said, we make private jets and we want to make those jets as luxurious as possible, and some of the sheiks that come in here from buying our jets, they want to have an interior that is very unique and very rich. And we don't have even cabinet makers of this type. So they ask us to look for cabinet maker. And so we hunted in Austria in a designer of boats, of yachts. And today, F-List is a business that is based in Laval that hires about 180 people that makes interiors of private jets. So this is what the guys from FDI do and the girls from FDI do. And then on the trade side, it's the contrary. So we're trying to position a Quebec company with we say in French, a donneur d'ordre. I don't know how to say it in English, but with an OEM.
1: Okay.
25: So for example, let's say you are a business in the shampoo and you want to sell it in France and you want to ask maybe to sell it to L'Oréal. Well, we'll ask the person in Paris to have contacts with L'Oréal so that we can introduce the client.
1: Yeah, sure.
25: Then they do the sale. So it's understanding economic tissue on both sides, both in Quebec and also in the country they're in. And it's opening doors and trying to make the B2B work. So it's a
1: big issue has been tariffs with what's happening in the U.S. Has that impacted Investment Quebec at all?
25: Of course. How? Very much. Well, not us.
1: No, but
25: it's impacting the businesses considerably. And we've been trying to diversify our trade here since many years, and especially since this government came into power, because they've asked us to diversify. The reason is 70% of Quebec's trade is in the U.S., which is good. But when happens what is happening now, it's not good. And so as much as we were trying to diversify, we did not get a good response because we said, hey, why should I go to Germany to sell my products? I just have to cross the border here and I sell them to 350 million consumers. But now you can't. And so the good news about the tariffs for IQ is the fact that now businesses are knocking on our doors and say, hey, I want you to help me in Europe or elsewhere. So it has affected us considerably in terms of volume, much more volume coming in. And the good news is that now businesses are thinking outside of just the U.S., which is nice. But that does not mean that they should not continue to look at what's happening in the U.S., because eventually there will be an after Trump. And we need to be prepared when that's going to happen to not lose market share and to go back into the U.S. and be aggressive as we can.
1: Hubert, clearly you're a leader today. How old were you when you thought, maybe I'm a leader? Was it like elementary, high school, or after university? When did the thought occur to you that maybe I'm a leader?
25: I went to a great summer camp called Camp Nominang. Okay. And at Camp Nominang, there was a program when you reached the end of the camp years as a camper, and you were on the verge of coming.

0: was a professor from HEC, and he had a course on leadership. And at that point, I realized that I had maybe some bits of what is needed to become a leader.
1: So you learned about leadership in theory 20, 25 years ago, whatever. What is a leader in today's world? Is leadership a bit different today than it was back then?
0: I don't know if it's different, but I think we lead by example, and I try to lead by example and be as an exemplary as I can here at Investissement Québec. I presume that leadership before was more individual, and today leadership is a role where you need people to follow you and to make and achieve your goals. You cannot do it alone anymore. Yeah, I'm not saying you could in the past, but I presume it was a bit more easier. But today you can't do this if you don't have people following you, which is what leadership is all about.
1: Yeah,
0: it's much more difficult. So.
1: Are you an extrovert or introvert, Hubert?
0: I would say I'm an extrovert. If I say the contrary, people here are going to be very, very surprised. Sometimes people say, well, what about politics? I'm not interested in politics. I don't know why. I've done politics. I've worked in governments. I've worked as a civil servant. But the fact of being out there and being, you know, on the posts is not something, at least today, that attracts me.
1: And no, but I can see you doing it. Like, you know, times have run you, I think, you could do it, I think. But it's a matter of, I had Balarama Holness to class last night. And, just it's the nature of the person. But it's different than, but I guess it's a choice where you're doing leadership here, you're serving, you're helping Quebec.
0: Correct.
1: And so it's all good. And you don't need to be the front and center. And a minister has many other things going on. So it's... You know, it's a challenging role, that's for sure.
0: Yes, and there are things, there are, you know, time for in life that you need to focus on specific things. Having a family is one of them, and it's quite a lot of work. So, but I'm not saying never, I'm just saying that I'm not attracted by this at this time.
1: Today, I'm delighted to be speaking with Hubert Bolduc, the President of Investissement Québec. I'm Carl Moore from McGill University, and you're listening to the CEO Series. Next up, we'll ask Hubert on whether politics in the U.S. have impacted Quebec's business climate and how trade diversification and access to affordable energy are shaping Quebec's global strategy.
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1: Hello again, you're listening to the CEO Series, and today I'm speaking with Hubert Bolduc, the president of Investissement Québec. How old are your kids?
0: 10, 12, and 13. So they're quite young still.
1: So they're, well, one's all, as a teenager, inarguably. Yeah,
0: the last one is going into, so they're all going to be in secondary school in a year from now.
1: Okay.
0: But it's still, you know, a challenging time, and there are lots of activities and lots of sports and hockey and so it's very demanding, very challenging. And if you travel, like I travel, it's, you got to make sure that when you come back, you've got some time with them. Otherwise, you're just passing through a very important part of your life without seeing kids, and that's not why you make kids.
1: Do they get to travel with you occasionally?
0: Not as, no, unfortunately not. I leave And I arrive, if the meeting started on the Monday morning, I'll leave on the Sunday night and I'll get in the meeting on the Monday. And then it's finished. I jump back in the plane. I come back home. So it's

0: difficult. It's difficult, but that's the price to do and to continue to do what I do in order to keep, you know, the kids recognizing me when I get home.
1: So where have you gone on holidays with them? Have you taken them away at all? Like, you've lived and traveled all over the world.
0: Yes. See, for example, this summer we're going to Costa Rica. I've brought them to Europe. I haven't brought them to Asia yet, but although that's the plan in 2 years' time to go skiing in Japan. But yeah, they don't benefit, they've never benefited from the traveling I do, apart from, you know, special things I bring back from airports or from shops that I've seen while I was...
1: It sounds like a very much a male thing, is that you're at the airport and you go, I didn't buy my wife anything. and so I better do that. Where no. Women tend to shop in the city and think about it a little bit more.
0: No. Well, it's just a matter of time. Most of the time, I'm limited.
1: Yeah, that's
0: and
1: right.
0: If you travel alone, as my role, it's okay. You find time. But when you're traveling with ministers and prime ministers, you got to follow their agenda, and usually it's jam packed. So there is no time for this.
1: But you do. You travel with other people, like with the premier or
0: correct.
1: Cabinet ministers,
0: yes.
1: Things like that.
0: Correct.
1: Of all the leaders, you've been exposed to a lot of leaders, many, many leaders. Who's one or two that may be the most impressive in your experience? And what you can't say the current premier is, that's too self-serving. But looking back over, you know, many years, is there one or two that stand out, and why?
0: I was very impressed by Lucien Bouchard. What he did, the role he played in history, and the, whether or not you're for or against independence, he did bring Quebec at 50,000 votes of getting a yes. And so for that, and he did, he was a great opposition leader as well. And when he was in Ottawa at the Bloc, he was a great ambassador for when he was with the Conservatives. So I think for his role he played in Quebec, I think he was very impressive. And he's still today, if you go to events where Lucien Bouchard is, there's sort of a something that this man brings when he comes into a room that is very difficult
1: to qualify. So it's one of the few Canadian politicians that is charismatic, genuinely.
0: Very, very charismatic. And and you see this. He comes in and people stop talking and they say, oh, Lucien Bouchard is here. You know,
1: it's who is his history, like what he did in losing a leg and just stuff where...
0: Exactly.
1: You go like, what a person.
0: Exactly.
1: It's just incredible.
0: And then I would say that the second that really impressed me was Tony Blair, with the master of public speech. Obviously, Barack Obama was a master as well, but Tony Blair, when he came in, and I was studying communication at the time in the UK, so I followed his election and I followed what he did and I followed his first year, and he was and he's still today a very interesting man to follow, and a great leader, I think.
1: AI and quantum computing are things you've talked about, are kind of the big things these days. This might be unfair, but is Investissement Québec using AI for its own processes to some degree?
0: We're starting and we're lagging, and this is not what it should be, but that's the fact and that's the reality today for many reasons, notably the fact that we need to master and be in full control of the information that is not ours, that is our customers, that we put into the AI or the generative AI that we might be using. So not as much, although we've contributed to attracting a lot of the AI labs and working with the Mila and Ivado and building the ecosystem of AI in Quebec and especially in Montreal. We were quite useful in doing that. But from a user's standpoint, we're not where we should be.
1: So quantum computing, maybe you could explain for most of us, what is quantum computing, just in lay person's terms?
0: I would say that it's the capacity of calculating in a very fast time things that a normal person or computer could not be doing. And I'm not that clever in quantum computing, but that's the understanding I make of it so far.
1: And it's something which is, like AI and quantum computing, it doesn't matter what culture, what language, it's the world.
0: Yes.
1: And so something where Quebec can take advantage of its educational systems we've talked about and so on. Quebec is, first language is French, obviously. It's a dominant language, but it really helps to speak, we have a lot of people speak English, or like you are bilingual. So when you go out into the bigger world, being able to speak French and English is very helpful. But there's a natural connection with French Africa, Paris, France, Switzerland, Belgium, and all. How does that work out practically for Quebec in the world?
0: I don't think we use all the benefits of the Francophonie in Quebec. I think we should be doing much more in Africa than we are. On the business side, I think that multinationals that we attract here, they're multinationals. They don't care. If they are in Spain, they'll speak Spanish. If they're in Ontario, they'll speak English. If they're in Quebec, they'll speak French. I don't think it's an issue. And in all the 15 years of economic development I've done, either here or in Montréal International, I've never encountered the language as being a stop or a barrier, an important barrier for investments to come into Quebec. I've had some issues where people said, oh, why come I need to send my school to French school? Well, that's what it is. And if that doesn't suit you, which is sad, because the best gift you can give to a child is to learn a different language, then just send them to private school and just write a check of $25,000, yeah, which is half of the size of the check you'll do in New York to send your kids to private school, and bug off.
1: Yeah.
0: But maybe twice have I had to explain that in the words I've just used, yeah, to a CEO that was complaining about the fact that we need to send our kids to French school if you're and to follow Bill 101. So I think it's an advantage for us. Quebec, there are more people in Montreal that speak English than in Vancouver.
1: Mm.
0: And Montreal is a trilingual city. And Quebec is not as bilingual as it could be, but it's still quite bilingual. And
1: you said Montreal is a trilingual city.
0: Oh, Montreal.
1: Okay.
0: Yeah.
1: Multi-language.
0: So multi-language.
1: French, English. Spanish, Arabic. A lot of different languages.
0: Exactly.
1: But speaking two languages is just makes the world richer for you. So you, but you...
0: You should speak three, four, five languages.
1: Well, don't rub it in. So...
0: no, but I mean, my kids, for example, they will have to learn a third language. I told them, I said, by the age of 18, you need to speak three languages, because otherwise you will not be as... you will not be able to compete around the world with jobs if you don't speak three languages.
1: What's your third language?
0: Spanish.
1: Okay. Is Spanish easier to learn because you speak French?
0: Of course.
1: Okay. So that helps. So what do you think in French mainly, but also you think, like right now you're probably thinking in English a bit.
0: I'm trying to speak.
1: Well, you're speaking English,
0: yeah.
1: English, so.
0: Yeah.
1: But you dream in French, presumably.
0: I guess.
1: I guess, I dream in English, but...
0: I've never checked that.
1: You know, well, it's something, you know, you wake up, you have a dream, but it's... So, but when you say...
0: I think I dream in French.
1: So, but when you say to your kids, I love you, it's probably je t'aime.
0: Yes, absolutely.
1: Yeah, so there's no question about it. So,
0: correct.
1: Okay.
0: Yeah.
1: The semiconductor industry is seeing massive government support globally. Is this something Quebec is trying to do, is attract chip manufacturing or related industries?
0: We're trying. It's difficult. I think we have to play a role in Bromont with the issues the United States have with chips being made in Taiwan. It's going to be a tough challenge because lots of energy, big land, but I think we'll be able to, you know, pull the best out of it.
1: It seems like affordable energy is one of the appeals, whether it be aluminum, but Quebec has hydropower, so it's clean, renewable, inexpensive power.
0: Yes.
1: And this is a big attraction for certain industries.
0: If you take a look at the attractiveness factors of Quebec in general, For sure, energy at 4 cents per kilowatt is definitely very attractive. And also the fact that it's renewable, 99% of our energy is renewable. Infrastructure, and I'm thinking airports, ports, deep sea ports, is definitely something for heavy manufacturing that is very attractive. Talent, multilingual talent, great universities is definitely the third one. And then after that, it depends on sectors. But cost of living, security, you can be out at 2 o'clock in the morning in the streets of Montreal and you will not be scared. And we forget that because it's not in every city that you can say that you'll go out after a bar or a dinner and walk back to your house or to your hotel without being scared of being jumped on.
1: Yeah.
0: And regardless if you're a man or a woman and what you're wearing, you will say be safe and you will feel safe in Quebec. Many other places that you couldn't say that. And we forget that. And when you travel a lot, and when people say, I don't think you should be going out right now at this time, because in between 10 and 5 o'clock in the morning, we don't recommend that you walk outside of your hotel.
1: This has been the CEO Series. Hubert, thanks for joining us today. We also like to thank our show producer, Aya Ibrahim, technical producer, Marco Campagna, and scriptwriter, Stephanie Riche. Thank you, as always, for tuning into the CEO Series. À la prochaine.
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8: It's 11 o'clock and you have a couple of closures starting right now. Over on the Met West, you're pushed off at the Laurentian-Oderud interchange, but you're able to get back on at Stinson. DeCary South has been closed for the last hour off the top through the Jean Talon entrance, which they're now in the process of closing, which means you can only get on as of Côte Saint-Luc, so that's really quite significant. You've had weekend-long closures in effect on both sides of the 136, the Ville-Marie, and they'll remain in effect until tomorrow morning at 5, as well as all of these closures overnight, by the way. Eastbound, you're forced off at De La Montagne and able to get back on at Ottawa. Westbound, the closure begins at the start of that 136 West Panet through until the Lucien Lallier entrance. 15 South, Laurentian Oderud South between Chemin de la Grande Côte, Route 344 in Boisbriand, and St. Rose in Laval, including the Gédéon-Ouimet Bridge. Just one out of three lanes is available, as will be the case at the inbound Jacques Cartier Bridge come 11:30. Towards the end of the span, that's when you'll only have one lane available. I'm Mark Chaloup from the CJAD 800 Traffic Center.
9: Tonight, a fragile ceasefire again on the cusp of collapse. Missiles fly in the Middle East, while Iran says the latest attack has crossed all red lines. The pitch from Pierre Poilievre.
10: Mr. Poilievre is starting to signal to both Albertans and folks in other parts of the country how a better version of federalism could benefit everybody.
9: The Conservative leader on a campaign to keep Canada together. Plus, creepy crawlies all over the place.
11: They just cover the trees, inhale all of the leaves.
9: A crush of caterpillars take over Alberta neighborhoods.

0: CTV National News with Heather Butts. Reporting tonight, Mirella Fernandez.
1: Good evening. Operation Epic Fury began 100 days ago with the U.S. and Israel launching attacks on Iran. A ceasefire followed in April, one that is still technically in place. But for the first time since the truce, Iran fired a wave of missiles at Israel. Israel's military says a total of 11 missiles were fired from Iran. All were intercepted with no casualties. A short time later, an Israeli military spokesman said Iran has made a grave mistake, but did not say whether Israel intended to retaliate. Tehran says the attack was a warning after an Israeli airstrike on Beirut. Iran is threatening a wider response if Lebanon is targeted again. Iran wants a final peace deal with the U.S. that includes a ceasefire for Lebanon. It was only a few days ago that Israel and Lebanon had agreed to stop the attacks. But Hezbollah isn't part of the pact. And Tel Aviv says it targeted a Hezbollah command center today in the suburbs of Beirut. The U.S. President Donald Trump says he's advising Israel not to retaliate and that Iran's missile attack won't have any impact on peace negotiations. But late tonight, Israel confirmed it has launched an attack against Iran. There are reports the capital and two other cities have been struck. The wars in Iran and Ukraine will be up for discussion at the G7 summit, kicking off later this week. Prime Minister Mark Carney will be at the summit. It starts Thursday in the French Alps. The host nation says the focus will also be on reducing global inequalities. The policies of the Carney government here at home will be picked apart by the conservative leader when he delivers a speech in Calgary on Monday. Pierre Poilievre is kicking off a United Canada campaign in a province that will raise the question of separation in a referendum. CTV's Jeremy Charon reports.
2: Conservative leader Pierre Poilievre has been clear about where he stands.
3: I want a strong Alberta within a united Canada.
2: And Monday, he'll take that message to Calgary to deliver a keynote speech launching his campaign to promote Alberta staying within Canada. In an excerpt of his speech shared with CTV News, Poilievre has a pitch. We do not need a different country, Alberta. We need different government policies in Ottawa. The excerpt reads.
4: The majority of Albertans who do think that Alberta has been treated unfairly, that it doesn't get the respect for the contribution it makes to the country, and to have someone speak to that could change the minds of those who are what we call soft separatists.
2: The speech is expected to call for a change in government policies to address separatist concerns. The excerpt goes on to say the answer is not to pull away from our friends in other provinces, but to lock arms with them to make the changes we need. Putting Ottawa's ability to work with Alberta on display, the Carney government has signed a memorandum of understanding with Alberta on a potential pipeline, but Poilievre has argued that doesn't go far enough.
4: Mr. Poilievre is starting to signal to both Albertans and folks in other parts of the country how a better version of federalism could benefit everybody.
2: Alberta is set to hold a referendum on October 19th that will include several questions, including one related to independence. Poilievre's Monday speech comes on the heels of a similar pitch from Premier Danielle Smith Friday night to a sold-out crowd of her party members.
5: I've always been clear that I believe in a strong and sovereign Alberta within a united Canada.
2: Mr. Poilievre has previously described himself as a strong Canadian federalist and a proud Albertan. Monday's speech will be the launch of what he says is a campaign across the province to keep Canada together. Morella?
1: CTV's Jeremy Charon in Ottawa. Canada's capital will host history tomorrow. The 31st Governor General will be sworn into office. Former Supreme Court Justice Louise Arbour will step into the role, replacing Mary Simon, whose five-year term as Governor General is ending. Arbour has served as United Nations Human Rights Commissioner and Chief Prosecutor at The Hague. And you can watch our CTV News special on the installation of the Governor General tomorrow morning, 9:30 Eastern, hosted by Chief Political Correspondent Vashi Capellos. Find it on CTV News Channel and on the CTV News app. You may have heard about forever chemicals, synthetic chemicals that don't break down in the environment or the human body. A couple in PEI is suing the province after finding a dangerous level of them in their well water. CTV's Maria Saru has their story.
6: A stack of documents now sits at the center of Doug and Robin Jenkins' living room. Research papers and test results into something they can't see, smell, or taste, but has changed how they live in their own home.
7: We've been very reluctant to even shower in the water.
6: Last year, provincial testing found PFAS, often called forever chemicals, in their private well water. The results were 20 times what Health Canada recommends for drinking. The PEI government has been supplying them with water jugs, but the Jenkins are suing the province, seeking roughly $2 million plus property damages.
7: This is a last and desperate resort to make the government accountable.
6: Though it's not clear what's causing the problem, they allege the contamination is coming from a former construction and demolition waste site nearby. The site operated behind this gate for several years before it was shut down after an inspection found it wasn't meeting provincial regulations. CTV News asked the province about the lawsuit, but didn't receive responses to our questions. For the Jenkins, the fear isn't only what's in the water, but what's in their bodies. Blood work showed their PFAS levels were well above what U.S. clinical guidance links to higher health risks.
8: It's just a sad event. It's just life-changing. It's a ticking time bomb within us all.
6: Most people have some forever chemicals in their blood, but toxicologists say the goal is to reduce exposure.
9: Health Canada tells us that PFAS can affect multiple organs, including the liver and the kidneys, but also multiple systems.
6: This farm has stayed in the family for more than four generations. The Jenkins hope to pass it on to their daughters, but now it comes with contamination and a fight they never wanted. Maria Saru, CTV News, Hazelbrook, Prince Edward Island.
1: The countdown on to the World Cup kickoff. Today, Team Canada touched down in Toronto, where just days from now, they will play their opening match. CTV's John Woodward with the team and their hardcore fans.
2: Die-hard Canadian soccer fans gathered to greet the men's national team as it arrived at Billy Bishop International Airport.
10: We believe in you. Let's go.
2: And soon their plane came into view, touching down late Sunday afternoon. Players wearing matching suits stepped out to a view of Toronto, now a FIFA host city, soon to play a World Cup game on home turf for the first time in Canadian history.
11: This is something special. Like, everyone has been looking forward to this competition for a long time, and yeah, to come back, to come here and knowing in the back of my mind we're preparing and about to play, you know, one of the biggest tournaments. I mean, the biggest tournament in club in country football. We're excited, we're happy, and we're definitely motivated.
2: Captain Alfonso Davies recovering from a hamstring injury, not the only injured player. Coach Jesse Marsh sounding optimistic.
12: We have until June 11th, up until 24 hours before the match, to name our replacement players. We'll be evaluating. We still have Nelson, Prizo, and Bassong with us. So, you know, we'll be ready if we need to make a pivot.
13: Canada, say whoa, Canada!
2: On the mainland, fans excited for the Canadians' World Cup debut.
14: I've seen them in L.A., in Wales, Las Vegas. I saw them in Romania. So
15: now you're going to see them at home.
14: Now I'm going to see them at home.
15: These fans are on their feet because if you look, you can see that red bus there on the ferry. It's coming towards the mainland. That is carrying Team Canada.
2: Those inside clearly heard the cheers. Fans followed, but the bus was quickly gone. For fan Alessandra Taco, still, it was a big moment.
14: The door was open, so we know they heard us. So they felt us. They totally felt us, which is all we wanted.
2: The next time these fans will see the players will be on the soccer pitch. John Woodward, CTV News.
1: And Team Canada's first opponent in the World Cup, Bosnia-Herzegovina, also arriving in Toronto today. The two teams square off Friday at Toronto Stadium. A cemetery seems like the last place to host a grand light and sound show, but that is what's planned for a massive burial ground in Montreal. At first, the idea was controversial, especially for families with loved ones there. CTV's Geneviève Beauchemin tonight on what changed their minds.
16: A cemetery may seem an unlikely stage for a show, but among gravestones at Montreal's Notre-Dame-des-Neiges lie historical treasures. It's the burial site of hockey great Maurice Richard, of legendary mayor Jean Drapeau, of poet Émile Néligan.
17: We have a jewel in Montreal.
16: To shine a spotlight on that legacy.
17: Using also the fountain.
16: The cemetery will be the scene of a multimedia experience. It's an immersive 2-kilometer walk with lighting, music, video by famed entertainment studio Moment Factory, based in Montreal. Creators say the project will respect the sacred grounds and incorporate the voices of family members naming their loved ones.
18: The experience will follow the mission of the cemetery, which is to remember the people.
16: The well-known and the million others buried at the tree-filled garden cemetery the size of nearly 200 football fields. In fact, the cemetery is so vast, just about every Montrealer has a connection to this site. Right here are the Beauchemins my grandparents both buried. Some of the family members had questions about how the project would ensure their loved ones' gravesites would be respected.
18: We took the time to explain to the family what will be the use of the cemetery, that we will stay in the actual paths, that we will not walk on the monuments.
16: The association representing families told CTV News it supports the project if well executed. The cemetery's recent history was plagued with a strike in 2023 that halted operations and burials, and an ice storm that damaged thousands of trees. Maintenance costs have risen over the years, and ticket sales may help cover some expenses.
17: Our main focus remains to take care of the cemetery, and the nighttime tribute walk is a complementary activity that will help us continue ensuring that we do this properly.
16: The cemetery hopes the year-round experience will bring more visitors to honor the past, to pay tribute to those who rest here. Geneviève Beauchemin, CTV News, Montreal.
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1: Some fish reproduce easily in lakes across the country, keeping up their populations, but others need help. So if you get a bite on a line in a Saskatchewan lake this summer, you may have to thank some human intervention. CTV's Allison Bamford explains.
31: Nelson Berg is testing the waters.
32: So our lake water is 17 and a half degrees.
31: Which means the water in here has to warm up before he can stock this reservoir with fish.
32: So these
0: Walleye fry have finished acclimating to the lake water temperature.
31: They're hard to see, but inside these containers, 150,000 baby walleye, known as fry, that just hatched a few days ago at the Saskatchewan Fish Hatchery. So small that surviving in their new habitat will be an uphill battle.
0: The expected survival rate for the fry at the size that they're stocked at is probably less than 10%.
31: This is the fish hatchery's busy season. The group restocks millions of fish in more than 100 bodies of water, just like this one, all across the province. Berg manages the Saskatchewan Fish Hatchery, where they raise trout and walleye. The province uses them to populate public fishing spots, especially man-made lakes.
3: Walleye is the most popular game fish species within Saskatchewan, and anglers want as much opportunity as they can without having to drive long distances from home in order to go out and fish for those species.
31: This year, anglers will have to pay for a habitat certificate on top of their provincial fishing license. Part of the revenue will go towards expanding the fish hatchery, creating a space dedicated for walleye to grow beyond the fry stage before being stocked.
3: The fish are larger. They survive much better when stocked at those larger sizes.
31: Not all lakes need to be stocked. Many naturally produce walleye. As for the fry that Berg stocked here, it will likely take them 3 years before they grow big enough to catch. Allison Bamford, CTV News, Crake, Saskatchewan.
1: A forest tent caterpillars don't need any help thriving this year, at least not in Alberta. Masses of the hairy, crawling creatures are being spotted in neighborhoods. CTV's Kathy Lee on why this year the population is exploding.
4: Just days before, a cluster of these forest tent caterpillars appeared on Helen Shields' tree. She was in the backyard of her home in Airdrie with her husband when she noticed a large black mass on the bark.
19: I got up, I saw some things moving, and I thought, no, this isn't good.
4: Immediately, they sprayed the group down with insecticidal soap.
19: They just cover the trees, inhale all of the leaves.
4: And Shields isn't alone. The caterpillars have exploded in communities across the province. In Drayton Valley, the insects blanket the ground and buildings. In Red Deer, they cling to trees. The infestation prompting multiple municipalities to issue public notices, including the town of Olds, where they've made themselves at home in this neighborhood. This entomologist with the Olds College of Agriculture and Technology says the boom happens every decade.
5: The females will lay 100 to 300 eggs. Numbers were up last year, and so when the population builds, it sort of explodes.
4: Last year's provincial report revealed tent caterpillars stripped the leaves of almost two-thirds of Alberta's northern forests, contributing to a significant outbreak this year.
5: It's not entirely certain what causes them, but they seem to have this cycling effect.
4: While they can look intimidating in large clusters, they play an important role in the ecosystem. This arborist says they pose little risk to people, and for healthy trees, the damage is usually temporary.
6: It won't kill a tree, and the trees will bounce back the next year if they completely lose their leaves in the 1 year.
4: Despite that, many people, like Shields, would rather keep the leaves on her trees. Now she's being extra diligent in case more caterpillars come.
19: We just keep an eye on it.
7: Experts say this outbreak isn't likely to disappear overnight. Depending on moisture levels and temperatures, tent caterpillar populations can persist for 1 to 3 years or even longer. Kathy Lee, CTV News, Olds, Alberta.
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10: A storied folk festival in Newfoundland and Labrador may have a new lease on life. Drowning in a wave of debt, the event was going to be canceled. But organizers are now planning a comeback this summer. CTV's Garrett Berry reports.
11: A musical connection that has stood the test of time. Jim Payne and Fergus O'Byrne, both elder statesmen of sorts in Newfoundland's folk music scene, have played and recorded together for more than three decades.
12: We've two quite distinct voices, but blended together, they harmonize well together.
11: Their connection, one of many that can be traced back to the Newfoundland and Labrador Folk Festival. It was an impromptu partnership when another act missed their spot and they rushed to fill the void.
13: There's no other musicians around early on Saturday afternoon, so we just said, okay, well, look, we'll just go on the stage and come up with a few songs that have choruses and encourage the audience to sing the choruses.
12: We were thrown together and it gelled, and it's been gelling ever since.
11: That's part of the reason they're on this stage tonight, donating their time to fundraise for the Folk Festival and its board, helping to pull the organization out from about $50,000 of debt.
13: Icons on the national and even international music scene, I mean, have got their start at the Folk Festival. So I think everybody feels a certain affinity for the institution itself.
11: The Folk Festival is a staple of St. John's, but it's been faltering, bleeding money on high-profile acts, and struggling with increased competition. It was everything but dead when organizers shut their doors last year. But a new board took over in March, and member Rob Brown says things are looking up, and there will be a festival this year in August back in Bannerman Park. A resurrection, thanks in part to the high-profile acts that have stepped up tonight for this fundraiser.
14: We've really got the cream of the crop from our folk music scene, I have to say. Like, and there was no hesitation.
15: It'll be a couple of more days before all of the ticket sales from tonight's event are calculated, but Brown says the proceeds will go far in paying down the organization's debt. Marilla.
10: All right, Garrett, thanks for that. Straight ahead, a peek at Parliament's renovations. A rare look at the multi-billion dollar restoration project on the Hill.
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21: A look at the massive hole being dug on Parliament Hill, usually hidden away from the public, as major construction continues on the center block and a new Parliament Welcome Center.
22: Certainly the largest and most complex heritage rehabilitation of its kind in Canada and actually maybe even in the world.
21: The project kicked off in 2018 and is currently scheduled to be completed in a few years, with a price tag ranging between $4.5 to $5 billion.
22: I have a theater.
21: On Sunday, the public getting a peek behind the curtain as the project is usually blocked by steel scaffolding.
23: I actually traveled here from Toronto to see doors open in Ottawa. I've seen it in non-construction times, the first time seeing it actually, what it looks like with the construction on.
21: It's a complex site with a focus on restoration, modernization, and maintaining tradition, piquing people's interest.
24: The history, the architectural decisions, how they're modernizing it for the new century compared to when it was built.
21: Parliament's restoration reaches up to two stories underground. Experts on site to describe the methods used during the work.
25: The most fascinating was also seeing how they're using some of the old technologies for this. So we saw the tools that they're carving with.
21: Work continues every day.
22: Between 800 and 900 workers on site every day. So construction is going as anticipated with many challenges here and there because it is a complex task.
21: And those getting a peek, taking pictures and making memories. Natalie Van Roy, CTV News.
10: 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Thanks for sharing your time. Good night.
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1: Good evening. As tenants get ready for the big moving day, advocates are urging them to brush up on their rights. They say many renters don't realize what protections they have or how to enforce them. Laurence Brisson-Dubreuil reports.
2: The hardest part may be finding an apartment, but tenants' rights advocate Arnold Bennett says once you have one, knowing your rights is just as important.
3: There's all kinds of things you can do once you're in, but until you're in, you have no rights.
2: Repairs not getting done? Bennett says tenants can demand action or turn to the housing tribunal. Paying more than the previous tenant, there's a limited window to seek a rent reduction.
3: You paid an illegal deposit, you can sue the landlord to get the money back, you could even hold it against future rent. And deduct it, depending on, you know, how dangerously you want to tread with the landlord.
2: Moving day is just weeks away. And social rights worker Margaret Van Nuten says one rule should guide every renter: never feel pressured into signing.
4: Show it to a housing lawyer or to the Housing Rights Committee before signing.
2: She also reminds tenants that a landlord cannot simply force them out. She says the practice still happens, often targeting people who have lived in their homes for years.
4: The main targets of these are usually elderly people who've lived in their dwellings for many, many years, sometimes decades, and their rents are well below the market.
2: But asserting those rights isn't always simple. In-person services at the TAL require appointments, and Van Nuten says language barriers, internet access, and complex procedures can create additional obstacles.
4: It's really terrible that at this time of a housing crisis and very dire situations for disadvantaged people and their housing rights, that the tribunal has become so difficult to access.
2: Bennett says those facing urgent deadlines may have to insist on getting help in person.
3: But of course, they have to let you in if it's an emergency. Sometimes you've got no choice because the deadline, the appointment they offer you is a few weeks away, and you may have a legal deadline of 10 days.
2: His final piece of advice: keep records of everything. Take photos when you move in, save important communications, and do the same before you hand over the keys. Laurence Brisson-Dubreuil, CTV News.
1: And the number of real estate sales dropped last month compared to a year ago. There were 4,600 residential sales, a 7% decrease from May of 2025. The declines were across the board for single-family homes, condos, and duplexes. One Montreal real estate broker says many are delaying getting into the market because of the belief that interest rates will rise.
5: If you're on the fence about selling, maybe that will just kind of push you towards postponing your sale for another 6 months and another year, something like that. But one thing that I see in like micro markets, when there's less sellers, that even creates sometimes bidding wars on the few properties that do come on the market. So it's a very interesting phenomenon.
1: The weakening sales means it's turning towards being a buyer's market. A 60-year-old man was hospitalized after being hit by a car in Rosemont-la-Petite-Patrie. It happened on Papineau at Saint-Zotique just before midnight. The 22-year-old woman who was driving the vehicle was treated for shock. And with the summer vacation travel season beginning, CAA Quebec has some tips for drivers setting out on the open road. There are many drivers that are new to towing trailers, and the agency warns all it takes is a little side wind and you could end up swerving. Generally, driving slower will help, so the advice is don't rush and pack the load carefully.
7: Whether you're going on a camping trip or you're going into parks, it's a question of planning. What do you intend on doing, and what do you intend to use for doing these things? And also, one thing you notice a lot during the summer months, people will pack a lot of stuff in the cars. Keep in mind that every item in your car that is not tightened, that's like behind there in the window, can become a projectile if you slam on the brakes.
1: He also says if you're bringing pets, make sure to secure them in the vehicle so they don't go flying if you have to stop suddenly. Brendan Gallagher was the guest of honor tonight at the Sports Celebrity Dinner. And for one last time as a Hab, got a goal call from Hall of Fame broadcaster Pierre Houde.
8: La rondelle qui revient au territoire du Canadien. Gallagher s'empare du disque derrière son filet. Oh, Gallagher a une percée. Le voilà au centre, à la ligne bleue de l'adversaire. Devant le filet, le tir et le...
1: The event is a fundraiser for the Cummings Center Foundation. Gallagher and his wife Emma were joined by his former coach, Michel Therrien, as well as Pierre Hood and former Expo Denis Boucher. Gallagher spoke about his 14 seasons with the Canadiens, including some of the highs like his first points and some of the lows.
0: I was having so much fun. You're a 20-year-old kid. You're just living your dream, and I get an assist the first game. The puck literally hit me in my backside.
8: Nobody remembers that.
0: I do. Playing with Brandon Brust, he makes a pass, which was rare for him. He finds Galchenyuk, and we all get points on the play, and it's a great night. Well. Then later that night, so me and Galchenyuk were staying at the Cristal. I think it's the Warwick now, but Coach is staying there too. About 3 in the morning, the fire alarm goes off, so we all got to meet in the lobby that morning. So that's what I remember. You remember coming back from injuries, and you know, being hurt is a long process, and you remember your first games back. You remember certain little moments, but the one that always will stand out for me was after my mom's funeral, and then, you know, flying. So we played at home against Ottawa. Flew after the game, funeral, flew back the next night to New York, and then I scored a goal that game, and that one was special. Well,
1: Gallagher announced at the end of this season he will be moving on from the Canadiens this summer. And another competitive event kept students busy in the kitchen for a chance to represent Canada in the culinary capital of the world. Here's Sweeta Rassi.
6: For these high school students, every second counts. Five teams from different schools are competing in La Table des Chefs National Final. Four from Quebec, one all the way from Manitoba.
11: These are the five best schools in the country.
6: La Table des Chefs is a free after-school program in more than 300 schools across Canada. It teaches young people how to cook and how to tackle food insecurity by making the most of every ingredient.
12: 20 minutes left.
6: But spokesperson Ricardo says it's more than just cooking. It's also about building life skills such as problem solving and self-confidence.
11: Maybe they're not the top in the class in math or French or whatever, but here, they're the top.
6: On the menu today, fish and a smoothie. Yeah. Time's up. Now it's out of their hands as a panel of judges decides who comes out on top. The winner, Gordon Bell High School from Winnipeg. For one 16-year-old, this program helped a lot.
13: So right now, if my parents leave me for a while, I'm not feeding on chips or noodles or something like that. I'm having proper meals.
6: The team won the national title last year as well. And now they're heading to Paris to face off the French team once more.
13: The French humbled us, so this time we respect everybody and we're aiming for the revenge.
6: As they get ready to sharpen their skills and their knives. Sweeta Rassi, CTV News.
1: The annual ALS walk took place today in Pointe Claire's Voyageur Park. People gathered to raise awareness and funds for the disease, which robs people's ability to walk, speak, and breathe. The ALS Society of Quebec says 80% of people die within 5 years of diagnosis, and there is no cure for the disease.
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15: 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So our whole life kind of was an upheaval.
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1: Now for a look at your forecast. We're at 16 degrees right now in Montreal. Cooler outside the city. We're seeing 10 in the townships and 11 in Quebec City. Starting the week off with a mix of sun and clouds, and expect a clear afternoon, the high 26. and it looks like a carbon copy of Monday for Tuesday before the rain rolls in to round out the week. Temperatures, though, will be high, and we could see a lot of humidity in the mix as well. Still to come, the journey of a lifetime for a former West Island woman who's fighting cancer.
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6: A woman originally from the West Island has reached the highest peak in the world for the second time. She conquered the mountain at the same time that she is fighting another battle. Olivia O'Malley has that story.
7: This photo was taken after one of the most meaningful moments in Shauna Burke's life. The 50-year-old reached the top of Mount Everest at 3 a.m. on May 23rd. The milestone comes 2 years after she was diagnosed with stage 4 breast cancer.
8: When I received my diagnosis, it was the future did look dark at one point, very dark, and I didn't know if I'd ever have the chance to come back to the mountains.
7: The Pointe Claire native and McGill graduate first climbed the world's highest mountain 21 years ago. She was the second Canadian woman to do so. Burke is now an associate professor at Leeds University in the United Kingdom. Her area of research is exercise and cancer. When facing her terminal illness, she became her own case study, subjecting herself to one of the most difficult physical challenges on Earth. Two people died on the same route she took days before she reached the top.
8: I think ultimately my cancer diagnosis has really taught me to face into mortality and to come to peace with death and dying. And I think that really helped me on the mountain because there's high risk when you go on Everest.
7: Before her climb, Burke did chemo, radiation, and eventually had her ovaries removed. Throughout treatment, she continued to prepare.
8: I maintained exercise throughout all the treatments that I had. I continued throughout my journey. I ran to my chemotherapy sessions. I had my chemo infusion, and then I would walk home.
9: Good morning. Base camp.
7: She arrived at base camp at the end of April. The experienced climber shared every step of her trek on Instagram with the username Dying to Climb. She shared what it's like to summit, including risky days where she wasn't sure if it was possible. The account has more than 10,000 followers, many of whom reached out to share their own cancer story.
8: I felt like I was climbing the mountain, not just for me, but for them as well. And so it was just quite a meaningful moment to be on the top.
7: Burke dedicated her climb to people who have been touched by cancer, continuing to raise funds for cancer support in the UK, with the ultimate goal to inspire others, no matter what stands in their way. Olivia O'Malley, CTV News.
6: With Quebec's health records going digital, there's a concern from the province about who can access those files. It turns out it could be American authorities, including law enforcement. To explain, we bring in Steve Waterhouse, who is a cybersecurity expert. Thanks so much for being here today, Steve.
10: Well, thanks for the invitation, Kelly.
6: So this information could be accessible under the Cloud Act.

0: First off, what is that and how does it work?
1: So that's a bill that came up in the United States in 2018, telling the world that if there is a need for an investigation to get access to someone's information that is being hosted on an American company's infrastructure, so cloud or whatever servers they are, they can then submit that request to that company. Let's say it would be Google, Apple, or Microsoft, and then have their access being given, even if the data is hosted here in Canada, but it is hosted on an American server. So that simplifies the access to that data before they had the other judiciary mechanisms in place, but that simplified it. But to this day, I can tell you, Kelly, that since the inception of this Cloud Act, there were zero requests put on to Microsoft, and I was having breakfast with Microsoft people last week just to confirm that information.
0: Well, I mean, that's very interesting that it hasn't had been used in that way yet, but it was revealed in a parliamentary commission that before going that this information, for instance, about health, going to a secure site, it would be accessible under the Act. What does that mean for Quebecers, that it is accessible even if it might not be used in that way?
1: Well, I'll go on, and Kelly, and say it's an overblown concept that now people just focuses on the health records that could be accessible by the American government. Before this can happen, again, I stress to the impact of there's an investigation, and there will be a warrant emitted and signed by a judge permitting the access to that information and to a specific need. It's not just a free pass to that buffet of information or data that is spread around. So, to that extent, we're considering right now, we're talking in this interview about the access to medical files, but what about the everyday correspondences that are happening in an M365, let's say, typical Microsoft environment? What about the location data from iPhones that any public servants is using right now? These would all be susceptible to a Cloud Act access to information request if that would be the case.
0: Well, to that end, a subminister for the Quebec Cybersecurity Department said there's a, quote, toxic dependence on American tech giants. Do you agree with that?
1: I agree with that because when I was in office in 2022 as the Assistant Deputy Minister of Cybersecurity for the province, we had these talks, we had these discussions because what it was aimed and what was targeted with that comment was the heavy increase of prices for licensing, let's say for virtual capabilities like VMware got bought by Broadcom, and Broadcom multiplied by 5 the prices of licenses. So definitely there is that preoccupation on the dependency of American technologies, and the European Union, specifically Germany, went on and just said enough with supplying the Microsoft licensing environment with 200 million euros per year, and they just said, okay, we're going to be cutting our ties with technologies, mainly Microsoft Office, and they went on with an open source version of it, which is called LibreOffice, and in Germany, they just went on with the design their own cloud and just said this is how it's going to be from now on. So definitely the term toxicity is because here in North America this is how it's always been, but there is right now the conversation that we have, the time it is to have that conversation and say how can we part of it. But it's going to be difficult, Kelly, because the federal, provincial and municipal governments across the country all totally dependent upon Microsoft, just to give you this example.
0: Yeah. Well, we'll have to leave it there for now. Steve, thank you so much for taking the time today. We appreciate it.
1: Anytime.
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13: Hi, I'm John Montgomery, host of CTV's The Amazing Race Canada. 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
0: It's a milestone etched in more than just the record books, but also in skin. Pierre Martel now holds the record for most signatures tattooed on a human body. Since Friday, people have been signing his skin at the Montreal Tattoo Show, which were then permanently inked on. Last night, he broke the record with the 274th name. Now, he was still going today with more people signing, and he'll continue in August in Quebec City. Pop singer Rihanna recently got a gift and a language lesson on a flight from Toronto to Montreal.
1: This sweet lady gifted me with something very special that I would never forget.
0: One of the Air Canada flight attendants was Lily Gunnaradio Dalibus from Gunawage. She gave the singer a beaded lanyard and a quick lesson in how to say a few words in Mohawk.
6: Conversation was so, it was so organic. Like, I'm telling you, it was just like talking to one of my friends that I've had for 10 years. You know, it was just like such an easy flow conversation. We joked around a little bit about other things. And yeah, the most common thing that I found on my social media, people are asking her, like, what did she smell like? That's hilarious. But she did smell really good. But I can't identify what her perfume was. But I'm, you know, as opposed to some of my other travelers, yeah, she smelled really good.
0: And that is the news you need to know. It wraps it up for us tonight. For the latest news, you can listen to the Andrew Carter Morning Show tomorrow at 5 a.m. on CJD 800. And of course, you can always head to ctvnewsmontreal.ca for more coverage. Thank you so much for joining us this evening. Have a great night and take care of each other.

0: 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But we feel very differently. In fact,
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15: Welcome to another edition of The Week That Was here on the iHeartRadio Network. I'm Aaron Rand, and this week we'll take a look at these stories. There's a pretty amazing story, and as it turns out, it's amazing enough in and of itself, but when you find out this is someone who's originally from Montreal, originally a Pointe Claire native, kind of brings the message, I think, even closer to home. So Dr. Shauna Burke, a Montreal woman, has just accomplished a rather remarkable feat. She just became the first woman to summit Mount Everest while battling stage 4 breast cancer. She's a professor now in research at the University of Leeds in England, where she actually researches the effects of exercise on stage 4 cancer patients, of which she is now one, and she is on the line. Dr. Burke, first of all, thank you so much for your time today.
5: Thank you very much for having me. It's a real pleasure to speak with you.
15: Let me kind of go back, if you don't mind, right to the beginning. So you're doing research. This is sort of what you look into. And then you end up discovering that you are, in fact, now one of those people who has a breast cancer diagnosis. It's a stage 4 diagnosis. It's terminal. And you decide to climb Mount Everest?
5: That's right. Yes. An unusual decision.
15: So how did we get to that place?
5: Well, I'm actually no stranger to the mountains. So I actually climbed Everest back in 2005, becoming the second Canadian woman to stand on the summit. So the mountains have been a big part of my life for a number of years. They're a passion for me, climbing mountains. It's a place where I feel a sense of freedom. And ironically, I feel very alive when I'm in the mountains. So when I received my diagnosis 2 years ago and I was told it's stage 4 and it's incurable, it made me sit back and reflect on life and think about what I wanted to do with my life. And right away, it was the mountains that were calling me. And I think for me, very much, my diagnosis has taught me to live in the present moment and to not put things off till tomorrow. Do what you can do. Do it today if you can. And so that was my reason for wanting to go back to Everest and to climb again.
15: Yeah, you were also quoted in the story that I read saying you thought the toughest part for you is being told with respect to your diagnosis that it was incurable. And when your surgeon used the words palliative care, that was the hardest moment for you. What did that do? Did that, just those words, spur this decision?
5: I think very much they did. I think for me, you know, when you stare mortality in the face, it very much does make you think about life, and it makes you prioritize life and think about what you want to get out of life. You know, knowing that time is finite, it's limited. I think a diagnosis like this just brings that right to the surface, to your conscious awareness. And for me, it very much made me think about, okay, well, what do I want to do with my life? What's important to me? And continuing my research in the area of exercise and cancer, but also going back to the mountains to challenge myself and to use the climb as well as a platform to try to show people that when you get a diagnosis like stage 4, it doesn't mean game over. You can still go out there and you can set goals for yourself and you can still live, you know, a life that's meaningful and purposeful.
15: You know, if people now listening to this, and there are people out there who have friends or family or even themselves dealing with, you know, a cancer diagnosis, if I understand the story correctly, you were studying exercise oncology to begin with, right? That's the study of exercise and cancer before you yourself were diagnosed. And again, it's one of those moments where, you know what, you think you have everything kind of figured out, and then you find out as much as you're trying to help people, you're now one of those people you're trying to help.
5: That's right. I spent 17 years working both with cancer patients as well as multidisciplinary healthcare teams to embed physical activity interventions within the care pathway. My research focuses on prehabilitation. So how can we get patients as fit as they possibly can be and psychologically ready before they undergo major surgery or major treatment, whether that be chemotherapy or radiotherapy? And we know that there are numerous benefits for gauging in exercise when undergoing cancer treatment. It helps with reducing the side effects of treatment. It can help with survival. It can also help with reducing recurrence. And so for me, 2 years ago, when I was given my diagnosis, I think what was so surreal was that now I was on the other side. Mm. I was now the patient, and I was living my own research that I conducted.
15: So in a sense, you became your own biggest case study, I guess.
5: Yeah, that's right. And as part of this climb, I decided, well, if I'm going to go to the mountains, why don't we learn as much as we possibly can about my experience going to the mountains? Because we don't know what happens to cancer cells when you're in low oxygen environments. And so I did spend 12 weeks in a high altitude chamber before going to Everest, training with researchers and experts in high altitude to try to understand what was the impact of being in the chamber on my body. And so we're just starting to analyze that data now to try to better understand what the effects are.
15: Can I ask then, I mean, that's not something everybody is necessarily going to have the opportunity to do the way you just described it. Was part of the thinking here, based on the fact that you went through this training, we're trying to see how cells change, that the diagnosis could change, or why?
5: Well, one thing that we think we have found, and it's preliminary, so I'm being very cautious when I communicate this, but we think we found a legacy effect of the chemotherapy. So there is a measure that's not used in clinical oncology practice, but we used it in the lab, and that's called HB mass, which is hemoglobin mass. And it's a measure that we found was very, very low when they conducted the test on me. We think it was chemotherapy-induced anemia that was flagged up as a result of this testing that we did. And so it enabled me over the course of 12 weeks while I was in the chamber to improve my hemoglobin levels by training in hypoxic conditions and increasing my iron levels. So I think that's given me the edge when I went to Everest to be able to acclimatize. Otherwise, I probably would have struggled.
15: I wonder too, you're still undergoing scans on a regular basis, right?
5: That's right. I'm currently on maintenance therapy, so I do take drugs at the moment to try to prevent the cancer from spreading further within my body. And I am also monitored very regularly. So at the moment, every 3 months, I do get an MRI scan to see, you know, where I'm at with things.
15: In the back of your mind, does the thought ever come up that maybe this diagnosis of it being terminal could change?
5: Obviously, we all, myself in particular, carry hope, you know. I think, you hear cases of radical remission where people, you know, do go into remission for long periods of time. And so I think in life, you know, it's important to have hope and to do whatever we can to help improve our situation as much as possible. I think when you live with a stage 4 diagnosis, you always live with uncertainty. And, you know, from scan to scan, you don't know. But I think the way of managing that is to live in the here and now, to live in the present moment, and to do what we can in the moment.
15: Well, was there ever, and I hope you don't mind me asking the question, I mean, I appreciate you research in this area as well. So you've seen that from patients, from people you've studied. Did you have that beyond this moment of, you know what, I have a limited time here, I want to do something I've always wanted to do? Was fear an element in this for you from the original diagnosis as to, you know what, this is terminal and you have to deal with that?
5: Yeah, I think fear is a big part of a diagnosis like this because, you know, there's always that fear of has it spread further? You know, does it mean that my time is even more limited than I thought it might be? And I think very much there's that fear of death and dying, which I think in society we don't talk about very often. It's not something that's, communicated very regularly. And I think fear, when I think about the mountains in fear, cause when you go to the mountains, you know, there's a chance you might not return home. And I think it's about learning how to manage fear. Otherwise, fear can paralyze us. But I think if we can make peace with and accept, you know, a diagnosis like this and mortality, I think it frees us to live more fully.
15: By the way, I will mention, speaking of fear, on your way up to the top, from what I understand, you actually passed 2 dead bodies along the trail, did you not?
5: I did, absolutely. So there's been a total of 6 deaths on Mount Everest this season. And the 2 of those deaths occurred around the Hillary Step, which is between Camp 4 and the summit. And very sadly, those 2 deaths occurred 2 days before I attempted the summit. Very much death and dying is a reality on Everest. And although you know that there are bodies on the mountain and you try to prepare yourself psychologically, it's another thing when you actually see it. Very difficult, very sad for those families, you know, who have lost their loved ones on Everest.
15: But it didn't deter you.
5: It didn't deter me because I think before you go to the mountains, it's important to make peace, you know, with the fact that you could die and to start to come to terms with that because otherwise it will stop you from achieving your goal. And so I think it's very much, you know, psychologically it's an important part of the process.
15: I'd like to end by just asking, given what you've gone through, people listening to this, what is your message for those people who are dealing with a terminal diagnosis? What do you say to them?
5: I think it's to continue and to hold on and to have hope. I think hope is a really powerful, motivator, and to keep believing and to keep putting one foot in front of the other. And whatever your Everest is, it's to find purpose in life, you know, whatever that might be. For me, it happens to be climbing Everest, but, you know, for everybody, it's different. But to just, keep having hope and holding on to that and moving forward if you can.
15: Dr. Burka, thank you so much for the time. Very much appreciate it.
5: Oh, thank you so much for having me. Pleasure
15: All the
5: to
15: best.
5: Chat with you.
15: Take care. Bye-bye now.
5: Thank you.
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15: So we've heard this story all our lives. I'm very intrigued by this next story. We've heard the idea, you know what? You need to get 8 hours of sleep. It has been drilled into our heads, I think, since we were kids. But there is now a new study, which, if you'll pardon the pun, drills down a little deeper to actually qualify and quantify a bit of a more refined suggestion. So we thought we'd take a look at this. Marie-Pierre St-Ange is a professor of nutritional medicine at Columbia University and an expert in the field of sleep health, and she is on the line. Thank you so much, doctor, for being here this afternoon. And let me begin when I say, you know, we're going to kind of quantify this. It's not a big change, but it is interesting. So this new study, and it's pretty massive from what I understand, 500,000 people here, suggests what now is what's being described as the sleep sweet spot.
5: Yes. So basically they found that in various organs, getting 6.5 to about a little under 7 was that sweet spot of optimal health for that organ. And once you got below 6.5 and above 8, you start to see accelerated aging, deterioration of health with these types of shorter sleep and longer sleep.
15: Yeah, which is interesting. We would have got the part about shorter sleep. Is it interesting to note that even longer sleep actually works against your health?
5: Yes, we actually have some data from population-based studies that show that individuals who have longer sleep also have a higher risk of cardiovascular disease, mortality. Longer sleep is often associated with inherent sickness, so sickness promotes sleep. So there's something there as well. So maybe underlying disorders that prompt individual to need more sleep, that may be what's explaining the effect of that relation with long sleep and poor health.
15: So you've been studying this, you've been conducting research for years, and I know you focus a lot on women's issues. Are the numbers different for women specifically?
5: Slightly. So for women, they tend to be on the upper range of that 6.5 to 7.8 hours of sleep. So women tend to need a little more sleep than men. And we do see that in general population where women typically report sleeping 20 minutes on average, longer than men.
15: And is that physiological? What's the rationale or the reasoning for that? Do we know?
5: Well, women differ from men in multiple aspects, both physiological, hormonal differences, but also other social factors that come into play when you're talking about sleep duration, sleep quality, in terms of roles in the household and outside of the house. So I think that could be where also women need just more time to recuperate.
15: Yeah. I will mention the one other thing we said off the top, you know, the sweet spot, as you said, 6.4 to 7.8 hours a night. When you talked about, you know, better overall health, when I saw the note here, when we talk about better overall health, it's everything, right? It's brain, heart, lungs, your immune system. This is pretty sweeping.
5: Yes, it's pretty much every organ system of the body that's impacted by sleep. So I think, you know, aiming to get good sleep, that includes good sleep duration, but also good sleeping patterns and good quality sleep, continuous sleep, so not very fragmented sleep, should be one of the priorities for better health.
15: Yeah, do the same rules apply, this idea of, you know what, you have to get ready to go to sleep, turn off the phone, turn off the blue light, et cetera? That's still the case? That's still helpful?
5: Yes, I think so. I think it's helpful to have a ramping down routine.
15: And what about for people who hear this and say, well, you know what, I can function on much less sleep, and I don't need 6.5 hours, and I'm perfectly fine. I mean, this can't apply necessarily to everybody.
5: So, you know, there's flexibility in terms of individual differences. When we're talking about population-based studies, it's always averages. There's always a normal curve where some people lie on the, you know, longer side of sleep need, and others lie on the shorter side of sleep need. But I also like to tell people that those are things that you don't feel sometimes. So you may think that everything's happening and everything's perfectly fine for getting on by on 5 hours of sleep or 5.5, 6. But you're not necessarily feeling that your blood pressure is creeping up, that, your ability to handle glucose loads is impaired or getting more impaired, right? So some things you don't necessarily feel on a day-to-day basis that may be impacted by not getting enough sleep. So, if you're able to give yourself more time in bed and sleep more, then that means that you probably should be getting more sleep.
15: Interesting. And I guess, if you don't notice these things, as you described, if you don't notice them from day to day, they're cumulative. At one point, will you kind of get this wake-up call about, hey, you're not getting enough sleep?
5: Well, yeah, over time, you get aggravation, right, of your beta cells that lead to, increased risk of type 2 diabetes if you keep stressing your system like that.
15: And what about with respect to, and again, I want to point out the part about this that really surprised me, this idea that if, you get longer sleep over that 8-hour limit, that's actually very detrimental to you, again, in the same way as not getting enough over the course of time.
5: Yes, that's also detrimental, but, one thing about the longer sleep, there's, oftentimes fewer people who do sleep long. If you require a lot of sleep, maybe, you should get a checkup and
15: right.
5: See if there's anything, or, maybe that's just what's normal for you.
15: Okay. But it is something worth looking into if this is something regular for you. If you're getting 9, 9.5, I know people who do this who say, oh my God, I go to bed every night at 9. I'm not up till, 7 the next day, or getting 9, 10 hours of sleep a day. They seem to be, doing okay. But again, this is something you think is abnormal?
5: Not necessarily. So I think, they could check with their doctors, see if they, have good labs when they do their preventive care. Then I don't think there's anything to worry about.
15: Okay. So this idea of a sweet spot, 6.4 to 7.8, if you can make that work, that seems to be sort of the median. That's a great place to be.
5: Exactly.
15: Okay. We'll leave it at that. Doctor, I want to thank you so much. Appreciate your time.
5: My pleasure.
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15: You know, if you go back a little while ago when Mark Carney, our prime minister, was in China, came home and said, we've worked out a deal where Canada will be bringing, I think the number might have been around 49,000 cars, Chinese-built EVs into this country. And I think at the time we posed the question, look, the rationale for this is, yes, you know, these cars happen to be a whole lot less expensive than the China, than EVs, rather, that you could buy here at the time. Now, I know we have a rebate system here as well, depending on the province you happen to live in, but that first part of that deal is already happening now. In May alone, nearly 3,000 made-in-China electric vehicles arrived here, and there will be more coming. And I guess the question now is, will you consider buying one? And if you do, where would you even go? Because as we found out, I think this was just a couple of days ago, some of those Chinese EVs are not the companies you may have heard of, like BYD, for example. Some of them, at least the first part of them, are from Tesla. Yeah, that same Tesla, but they're manufactured, they're built in China and coming here. So I thought we could try to shed a little bit of light on this. Maybe you're in the market to buy one and thinking, well, can this be a score because they're going to be so much less expensive than the ones you could buy now? Daniel Breton is president and CEO for Electric Mobility Canada, and he is on the line. Daniel, thanks for being here this afternoon. So can I begin with that? First of all, this idea of these Chinese EVs, the first batch are in fact Teslas. So you would have to buy those, I guess, from a Tesla dealership.
20: Yeah. And to tell you the truth, I wouldn't be surprised if the majority of the vehicles that first come to Canada will be coming from those manufacturers that we already know that sell cars in the country, It could be from Tesla, it could be from Volvo, Polestar, but they could also come from Ford or GM, because keep in mind that Ford and GM already do sell gas cars built in China for the Canadian market. So for them, it's not a big stretch to get some of those cars that they build in China that are electric to get them to come to Canada as well.
3: Wow. So we this is not part of this deal where we specify which manufacturers. Basically, it's just if it's made in China, if it's an EV, it would qualify?
20: Exactly.
3: Okay. I had no idea. I mean, I assumed wrongly that, you know, we looked at cars, and I know I saw these in videos, cars like the BYD manufactured cars, which look amazing, yep. High tech, yep. Cost less money. At the end of the day, are you implying that these cars that are coming here from China won't cost a lot less than what you could buy now?
20: That's a great question. So we are expecting to see more affordable cars coming from China that will be partially or fully electric. The truth is that when people are talking about Chinese electric vehicles, in the specifications from Global Affairs Canada, the cars could be electric, but they could also be plug-in hybrid and hybrids as well. But if you look at the Tesla Model 3 coming in from China, it's being offered below $40,000. So it is really reasonable. If you add $2,000 from the Quebec government, it means that you end up having an electric car from Tesla at $37,500 or so, we're getting close to the price of an entry-level gas car. We are seeing that it's starting to have an impact on the purchase price of other cars offered by other manufacturers not coming from China, because obviously this will have an impact on competition. And I think this is great news for consumers, let's be honest, the price of new cars, whether gas or electric, is getting quite expensive,
3: right,
20: especially gas cars. So obviously people are looking for more affordable options. So now going back to Chinese manufacturers themselves, I mean, I've been in discussion with different car manufacturers from China. I went to China 3 months ago, and we are seeing a lot of choice and very affordable cars made by Chinese manufacturers, as well as mid-level and very expensive, super sophisticated Chinese cars as well. So you have the whole range of Chinese electric cars.
3: So when you say super sophisticated, I mean, would that be at a price point that's comparable to what you would spend for that car here, or still considerably less?
20: I think there will be not considerably less, but they should end up being less expensive, because there's a price war right now happening in China. Meaning that when the same car is being sold in Mexico or Europe, it is very competitive, but it's not as cheap as the same vehicle sold in China. But the truth is that in the past year, I've been to Mexico, I've been to Europe, I've been to China. And the truth is that in Mexico, in Europe, and in China, you can find entry-level electric cars starting at $15,000, $20,000, $25,000 Canadian. So we are very far from that so far. And the truth is that I find that many legacy automakers have been taking the Canadian market for granted and not offering us as many options as those other countries and jurisdictions have been able to get. So I think this competition from Chinese car makers, it will help consumers. On top of that, if you think about the fact that, I don't know if you heard about that, but a few weeks ago, J.D. Powers came up with a report saying that we were getting, for Q1 of 2026, at parity on purchase price point between gas and electric. Now, add the fact that the price of gas has gone up significantly.
3: Yeah.
20: It means that electric cars are really becoming super competitive when it comes, you know, when you're comparing that with ordinary gas cars.
3: So if I could ask, Danielle, just so I fully understand, that Tesla Model 3 that you described, that's going to be coming in the made-in-China Tesla, right? If you were to go to a Tesla dealership today and buy one of their Model 3s here, how much less would it be to buy one of the ones coming in from China, or can we even try to figure that out?
20: Well, I mean, right now, the one coming from China is available. People are already taking delivery of these cars. It's already happening.
3: Okay.
20: Before that, the Tesla Model 3s came from the U.S. So not only were they more expensive, but on top of that, because they came from the U.S., there was a 25% tariff on them. So, okay. So the price difference is significant. I mean, we're talking at least $10,000.
3: How do you know what you're getting? You go to a Tesla dealership, if you want to buy Model 3, are you supposed to say, I'd like one made in China? I mean...
20: It's very easy because they offer two models, if I'm not mistaken. The one, they have one high-performance version that comes from the U.S., which is a lot more expensive, and the entry-level version is coming from China. It's as simple as that.
3: Okay.
20: But if you're looking at the Tesla Model Y entry-level, it comes from Germany, and it's also offered below $50,000, which means that when you buy a Chinese Tesla Model 3, you cannot get the $5,000 rebate from the federal government because they won't allow Chinese-made cars to get the $5,000 rebate. But if you get a German Model Y, you get the $5,000 rebate from the federal government, meaning that a Tesla Model Y, you can get it around $45,000, which is also very competitive compared to gas SUVs.
3: Now I'm further confused. So you're telling me even with these Chinese cars that are coming in now, whatever ones you happen to buy, you cannot get the government rebates because they come from China?
20: Yes, exactly.
3: Oh.
20: So if you want to buy an electric car, the vehicle has to be sold below $50,000. There you can get up to $5,000 rebate from the federal government.
3: As long as it's not from China.
20: As long as it's not from China. But if the electric car is made from Canada, is made in Canada, let's say the Dodge Charger EV, the car can be sold above $50,000 and you will still get the rebate.
3: Because it's made in Canada.
20: Because it's made in Canada. And one more thing that nobody knows. The federal government reintroduced their 100% tax credit for self-employed workers and business owners, meaning that if you were to buy an electric car, let's say at $45,000, you make $50,000 net a year as a self-employed person, you could get in Quebec approximately $14,000 in tax credit. Instead of taking the $5,000 rebate, you take advantage of the tax credit at the end when you do your income tax at the end of season, at the year. And I did take advantage of that 6-7 years ago when it was 100%. I got $20,000 back because I was self-employed. So that's one thing that nobody knows about.
3: You do.
20: And I'm trying to inform Canadians on this fact because, listen, I've been talking about this for years and hardly any dealer talks about this.
3: But again, you'd have to be below a certain threshold for income.
20: No, actually, the more money you make, the more money you can save. And instead of, because if you buy an electric car above $50,000 that doesn't come from Canada, you won't get the rebate. But if you are self-employed and your car is at $70,000, you can still get the tax credit. I know it gets confusing, but the truth is that there are a lot of advantages these days, and we will pull that all. We'll put all that online in the next couple of weeks on Electric Mobility Canada's website, just to make sure that Canadians are well informed, because there are a lot of opportunities right now, but too many people are confused because the federal government is not the best at communicating these programs.
3: Well, thank goodness we have you. If people want to go to the website now to look at this, I mean, you can explain it. Do they go to just Electric Mobility Canada?
20: Electric Mobility Canada. I mean, we don't have all the details yet, but it's going to be online in a couple of weeks.
3: Last question, because I'm out of time. We talked about Tesla a lot and some of the other cars. Like, for example, BYD, which is, you know, the Chinese-made car. Are they coming?
20: Yeah. Oh, yeah. I'm pretty convinced they're coming. I mean, we haven't had discussion this time around, but we've had discussion with BYD over the years, and they're very serious. So I'm expecting BYD, Geely, XPeng, MG, and others to come to Canada.
3: Okay. We'll chat again when we get closer to that. Danielle, thank you so much. Really appreciate it.
20: My pleasure.
3: Take care. So again, I'm sitting going, I'm sorry, you get it, you don't get it, a credit, you have to make it. It's very confusing.

0: 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Don't miss the new season coming this summer to CTV and Crave.
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15: I came across an article the other day in Time, and I thought we should talk about this because it's about jealousy. Now, typically when you see an article about jealousy, you figure there's a personal story attached to it. This one takes a bit of a different tact. The headline says, well, I think everything you need to know, jealousy is not a moral failure. Mihika Baru is a freelance writer and columnist for Time who penned this piece, and she is on the line. First of all, thank you for being here. And secondly, I want to begin with your first sentence, which is, jealousy may be the most condemned emotion in modern life.

0: Why is it not a moral failure?
1: Firstly, thank you for having me. And so I think jealousy is a very human emotion, just like a lot of human emotions, which are uncomfortable. But that doesn't mean it needs to be morally banished. And I think, as I said before, with the notion that comes with jealousy and the way its reputation perceives itself, a lot of people don't allow themselves to feel jealousy because they think, oh, I must be a bad person, or, oh, I might not have a good character if I'm jealous. But I think jealousy is simply just looking at something and wishing you had it too. And that's not a bad thing.
0: You know, I wonder too, because you're right about it, and I think we all understand, we're living in an era right now of social media, which to me, you know, given what you're exposed to constantly every day, other people's, you know, wealth and success, this seems to ratchet up jealousy even more perhaps than it's ever been.
1: Yeah, I mean, and again, I think it's a mirror to your desires. Sometimes it could be anger, being like, wow, how does this person have something that I deeply desire and I can't have it? Sometimes it's grief, like if you want something really badly, whether that's marriage or something else, looking at someone else's engagement or their pregnancy news can just trigger you and spiral you into grief because you want that thing so badly. So oftentimes I think jealousy is the starting point of a human emotion, but underneath it is something quite sincere, I would say.
0: But at the same time, you're denying jealousy, right? It doesn't make it go away.
1: Yeah, it doesn't make it go away. But I think understanding why you're feeling that way will help you either feel motivated to get that thing, or it'll help you at least to be more in tune with whatever your desire is. But it doesn't mean that, you know, you're a bad person feeling that way.
0: Okay. Then you also draw a line. I think a lot of people will find this interesting. You draw a line or a distinction between jealousy and envy. How are they different?
1: Well, jealousy usually would be something like, let's say you're in a relationship or you're dating someone and you see your partner talking to a very attractive person. And you would feel jealousy, but in reality, that's fear that, oh, I might be replaced, or, you know, like this person might take away my partner, which is a very valid fear. Again, there's nothing wrong with having that fear, whereas envy is more like, let's say you look at someone on a holiday or like a very luxury vacation, and it's more, I wouldn't say sinister, but it's more like, I want to have that and I want to take it away from you. I don't want you to have that. I want to take away that luxury vacation from you and replace you and be there. So yeah, usually there is a clear distinction between envy and jealousy. But again, I think jealousy is more about fear, whereas envy is more rooted in, I would say, more malicious intent or maybe anger.
0: Okay. I will point out, by the way, I started the interview by saying, you know, we talk about ourselves personally. We look at times when we were jealous. You are not, of course, one of those people who did not have to deal with this. And you point that out in the article, right? You punished yourself whenever you felt jealous.
1: Yes. I mean, for a long time, I definitely thought something must be really wrong with me if I'm jealous so easily. But then again, I think it also depends so much on your upbringing and your early experiences. Like, for example, my parents, I think, used jealousy to motivate me or kind of like get the result that they wanted, which was by social comparison with other kids. So in my case, I am so easily jealous by anything and everything. And rather than suppressing it for a really long time and then it would just manifest in other negative ways, I just embraced it and I started looking inward about what my desires are.
0: So interesting. So you dealt with it. Can we say that at some point when you begin to do that or you've mastered that technique, it's over? You don't deal with it anymore? It doesn't become an issue anymore? Or is it always there?
1: I mean, jealousy is something that's always there, but now I can look deeper into my emotions and can understand where it's coming from, why am I feeling this way.
0: Yeah.
1: And oftentimes, as I said, it's not just jealousy. What's underneath it is either sadness, grief, or anger, or something else.
0: There's also a great quote in here. It says, humans are comparing creatures. We can't help but compare ourselves to each other. So if you accept that fact, right, this is just going to happen. The fact that you get jealous is not something that you should necessarily think is a bad thing.
1: Yeah, I mean, that's the quote I got from this amazing psychologist. His name is Jack Worthy. Mm-hmm. And that's what he said, that we are, as humans, comparing creatures, and there's nothing you can do about it. And I think there is something about, you know, how we have been primed for centuries. You know, in early days, men would compete, women would compete against each other and compare themselves, and, you know, how mating used to work and all of these things. So that's so ingrained in our biological nature that it's not something that you can get rid of. Like one day you start going to, let's say, church or therapy and you're not a jealous person anymore, or like you'll never feel jealousy, is an unattainable standard to hold yourself to.
0: There's a great line as well. You say, what tends to damage relationships is not jealousy itself, but the inability to acknowledge it honestly. How do you do that?
1: Personally, I am very honest and vocal about it. And the more I have been, I think it's been reciprocated. Like, if I'm jealous about something, I can now actually very openly admit that, oh, I'm actually so jealous of your job, or, oh, I'm actually so jealous of XYZ, whatever it is that you have. And I've had that reciprocated to me as well. And I think that creates such a level of intimacy and humanness in my interactions that it's not passive aggressive, it's not negative. Like, I am jealous of what you have, and that's the truth. And, you know, it's also a compliment that you have something that is worthy of being jealous of. Whereas in the past, whenever I have suppressed that jealousy, or I've noticed like people around me suppress that jealousy, it's always manifested in something negative, which is either being a bit passive aggressive, or like holding enthusiasm for someone else's success and not congratulating them, or just being a bit bitter. And yeah, I just think there's just so much more freedom in accepting and being open about jealousy.
0: I will just leave it with the last line, which I think is so telling. The problem, you say, the problem is not that we compare ourselves to one another. Humans always have. The problem is we insist on pretending we don't.
1: Yeah, I think we're being very performative if we just put ourselves to that unrealistic standard. It's just, you know, trying to be someone you are not and probably will never achieve to be.
0: It's okay to be that way, bottom line. Mihika, I want to thank you so much for the time. Very much appreciate it.
1: Thank you for having me.
0: That wraps up another edition of The Week That Was here on the iHeartRadio Network. I'm Aaron Rand, and we will see you next week.
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17: From the National Newsroom of the Canadian Press, I'm John Kennedy. Israel has launched retaliatory airstrikes across central and western Iran in response to recent missile attacks from Tehran. The strike comes less than a day after Iran fired missiles at Israel, this first such attack since a fragile ceasefire took effect in April. Explosions were heard in Tehran, Isfahan, Karaj, and Tabriz, where Iranian authorities say they've closed airspaces around the capital. The latest exchange has raised fears that weeks of diplomacy aimed at ending the conflict could collapse. U.S. President Donald Trump has urged restraint and is pressing both sides to return to their negotiations. Organizers say this year's Walk with Israel turnout was the largest that the event has ever seen in its 57-year history. It's estimated more than 60,000 people attended the march in Toronto. Among those taking part was Mona Arab Lang, an Iranian who rejects the idea that supporting Israel is a betrayal of Iranians.
18: Israel been helping my people to get back my country back. And yes, for the Islamic Republic, absolutely, it's a betrayal. But for my people, no, it's not a betrayal. And for my land, for Iran, the real Iran, absolutely not.
17: Sarah Lefton with the United Jewish Appeal Foundation rejected suggestions that the event was divisive. It comes as tensions in the Middle East continue to flare up, and repeated protests in Canada have gotten underway over the deadly war in the Gaza Strip. Prime Minister Mark Carney is taking a trip to Ireland and France this week ahead of the G7 summit in France. The gathering is expected to focus heavily on the Middle East, Ukraine, energy security, and U.S. trade disputes. Analysts say a major challenge for world leaders will be trying to manage relations with U.S. President Donald Trump, who is increasingly unpredictable. Carney will also hold talks in Paris and Dublin, aimed at strengthening trade, defense, and technology partnerships. Governor General Mary Simon has reached the end of her tenure. Inuit Tipiriit Kanatami President Nathan Obed says he's proud of how Simon used her time while in office.
19: She had time for everyone, had time for kids, has time for community members who just want to tell her a quick story. The legacy of mental health and wanting to still work on it, I think is also admirable. Wish her nothing but the best in setting up the fund, the work within the Riedel Hall Foundation, and we'll support it any way we can.
17: Former Supreme Court Justice Louis Arbour is set to replace Simon tomorrow. This is the Canadian Press. In sports, Brian Torres homer Jordan Walker hit an RBI double, and the St. Louis Cardinals scored on two errors in the eighth inning to rally past the Cincinnati Reds 5-3, sweeping the series. The Reds have lost 8 of the last 10 games and have dropped 4 straight. After starting the season 20-11, they've gone 11-22 since. JT Poston has won the Memorial. Just not the way anyone would have imagined. Poston returned this morning to complete the third round and built a 4-shot lead, but that was gone on the turn, and it turned into a mad scramble. Poston made a 7-foot birdie putt on the final hole for a 72, forcing a playoff with Ryan Gerard. Nelly Korda has won the 81st U.S. Women's Open today for her second consecutive major victory. She held off Charlie Hull and Gabby Lopez by one shot when her final 2.5-foot par putt curled around the cup, then finally dropped in. From the Canadian Press, I'm John Kennedy.
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0: from the City of Angels near the Pacific Ocean. Good morning, good evening, wherever you may be across the nation, around the world. I'm George Norrie, and this is Coast to Coast AM. Emerging artists for bumper music for the first couple hours, then later tonight, biblical prophecy, and in a moment you'll hear an incredible story of the Blessed Mother Mary. Six people stabbed to death and wounded near New York City's Penn Station on Sunday evening, leaving one person seriously injured before authorities apprehended a suspect. It's a very sad story out there. Meanwhile, the Middle East continues to be on fire. Sirens sounded across northern Israel following the detection of an Iranian missile being launched on Sunday evening. The Air Force has successfully intercepted all missiles there so far. Additional waves are expected in the coming hours. No casualties announced or reported. And Israeli defense has confirmed it carried out strikes Sunday in western and central Iran. In a statement, the military said the Israeli Air Force carried out the attacks. Here's Tom Danheiser with more. Tom?
1: Yeah, George. Israel said Sunday that it launched airstrikes on Iran in retaliation for waves of missiles fired at its northern regions as a day of renewed violence in the Middle East tested a fragile ceasefire. Israel followed through on a promise to counterattack after Iran's missiles assault, despite warnings to hold off from U.S. President Trump. Israel said it struck military targets in Iran after it intercepted Iranian missiles, and explosions were reported in several cities, including Tehran. The exchange of fire is the worst between Israel and Iran since the April truce. Meanwhile, Lebanon is experiencing severe instability as the latest U.S. brokered ceasefire with Israel has gone nowhere. The vague agreement has failed to stop daily violence, with both sides trading strikes and accusations of violating the truce. And oil prices are actively trading higher, with global benchmark Brent crude around $95.30 a barrel and U.S. West Texas Intermediate near $92.60 a barrel. George?
0: Thank you, Tom. Charles R. Smith with us here. Charles, it doesn't seem to have any end, does it?
2: Well, let's see. How long have we been talking about Ukraine?
0: Yeah.
2: Let's put it this way. What's going on is basically the Iranian government is trying to take some pressure off their proxy, Hezbollah. And they managed to dig out a few ballistic missiles and launch them. No surprise there. The Israelis struck back. No surprise there. So at the moment, we're more or less at a tete-a-tete. Of course, we also had the Iranians earlier this week strike Kuwaiti International Airport, which, of course, is a war crime and an international violation. So, again, you know, more fun and games. We also have the final threat coming out of Tehran, which is they're going to try to reactivate their Houthi allies in attempt to cut off the Red Sea, in addition to cutting off the Straits of Hormuz. Now, the problem that they're running into right now is the U.S. Navy is still managing to sneak out a few tankers every day. Nobody's broadcasting this loudly, but it's happening. And the U.S. Navy has cut off all naval traffic to Iran. The mainstream media does not want to tell you that the Iranians have run out of space to store their oil and are now shutting down oil wells to try to avoid damaging them permanently.
0: When we talk to you in July, Charles, let's hope this ends. Residents in the Philippines were rattled by a powerful magnitude 7.8 earthquake today, triggering a tsunami warning across the region there. For generations, we have viewed death as a sudden event, a moment when the lights simply go out. But a recent scientific study presented to the American Association for the Advancement of Science is arguing that the death should officially be reclassified as a negotiable condition. Researchers have discovered the neural findings and elements of human consciousness can continue for up to 90 minutes after the heart stops and a person is declared clinically dead. Here to explain what seems to be like scientific validation of life after death is Sandra Champlain, host of Shades of the Afterlife. Hi, Sandra.
3: Oh, hey, George, and you're exactly right on this. There's an interesting study backing it up. You know, for decades, we thought that when the heart stopped, the brain just powered itself down like an unplugged television. But researcher Anna Fowler and her team at Arizona State University analyzed massive amounts of neuroelectric data from cardiac arrest survivors, and the results are incredible. They discovered that death isn't an instant switch being flipped. It's actually a gradual, interruptible process. They found that up to 20% of people who survive cardiac arrest describe vivid, conscious experiences during periods when they were clinically dead with absolutely no measurable brain activity. And the physical evidence supports this. Fowler's team reported that for up to 90 minutes after the heart stops, intense neural firings are still going off in the brain. Fowler described it as a shifting landscape where consciousness and meaning persist far longer than biology ever suggested. So there's a great takeaway for all of us in this. So think of a sunset. When the sun dips below the horizon, it hasn't stopped existing. It's just moved out of our immediate view. And science is finally catching up to what we've known all along. Even when the physical body reaches its horizon, our awareness is still very much shining, still experiencing, and still very much alive. Thank you, George.
0: Amazing. And what's new with Shades of the Afterlife, Sandra?
3: Well, episode 294 just came out. It's called Arriving in Heaven and Overcoming Earthly Skepticism. So what it's like when we cross over into what many call the Summerland, and we even include a meditation to connect with your loved ones beyond the veil.
0: Thank you, Sandra. In a moment, Kevin Matthews, radio superstar, joins us with an incredible story about the Blessed Mother, the Mother of Jesus, next on Coast to Coast AM.
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0: And welcome back to Coast. George Norrie with you. Kevin Matthews with us. Four-time Radio Hall of Fame nominee and author. Several books, including Broken Mary and Mary's Roadie. We'll talk about them. Kevin Matthews became one of the most popular radio personalities in the country. Kevin spoke to more than 10 million fans out of Chicago and the Midwest weekly. And then in 2006 and 8, doctors told Kevin he might die of cancer. In the winter of 2011, on just a normal day, God led Kevin to a dumpster. He'll tell you about that incredible story. What Kevin found at his dumpster would become the subject of his two best-selling books, a major movie release, and a blessing from Pope Leo. Kevin, welcome to the program.
1: Well, George, it is such an honor to be with you. You, my friend, are a treasure, and it's an honor.
0: Well, I want to tell you a little secret. Back in 1986, okay. I'm from St. Louis, back and forth.
1: Okay.
0: Mm-hmm. I used to listen to you on KWK.
1: I think you were the only one then, George. I do, but I didn't know that, and that means a lot to me. I seriously, George, it's such an honor to be with you and your audience.
0: You did a great job. Do you still do impressions of Ronald Reagan?
1: I can, George, if I have to. I still, not any new ones. I haven't been asked to do any new ones, so I've been busy with our Blessed Mother.
0: And now you're living in my home state of Michigan, aren't you?
1: Yes, I am. This is where I was born in Michigan, and I went to a college over on the west side in Grand Valley, in just outside Grand Rapids, Michigan. So I'm back with my wife, and this is where we met and had a son, and it's a little calmer over here, if you will, than Chicago. I miss Chicago immensely.
0: You were a giant there. You did a great job.
1: Oh, my goodness, George. I'll tell you what. We were a petri dish between what we were doing on radio and what was happening just in on television with Jenny Jones and Mort Downey and Phil Donahue, this new Lady Oprah. And it was just a petri dish of what was happening socially. And the world just was glued to it. And it was a fascinating place and still is. Unfortunately, it looks like the Bears are going to be going to Hammond, Indiana. And so those pieces are starting to fall apart a little bit.
0: Will they still be the Chicago Bears if they move to Indiana?
1: I think so, because you've got so many other teams around the country that have moved, especially in New York and whatnot. I don't know. I'm glad I'm out of that frying pan right now, because, boy, that is a hot button right now. I don't think people are in Chicago. You're from the south side of Chicago, like our Pope is. I don't think he's going to call them the Hammond Bears. It's Chicago or nothing.
0: Will Chicagoans still go to the games in Indiana?
1: I think so, actually. I think parking is going to be cheaper.
0: Oh,
1: and
0: yeah.
1: It's not that far away, George. And that whole area is so, all it can do is get it better. And so I hope so, because the McCaskies and that franchise is the NFL. And as long as they put a good team on the field, no matter if it's in Hammond or Chicago, people will watch. They want a winning team. And I'll tell you what, they're on their way. And it's going to be interesting to see this year how they're under a lot of pressure now because of the move. And but I think the Chicago Bears are going to be in the Super Bowl this year.
0: Back in 2010-11, you stumbled across a dumpster. What made you decide to go searching through a dumpster?
1: Well, I look back now, George, and I can honestly say I've had 15 years to kind of process all this. And 15 years ago, I left radio and I was at the height of my career in Chicago. And suddenly for some reason, I couldn't move one morning, and I thought I was having a stroke. And eventually, doctors thought, they took an MRI and they noticed that I had this huge growth in my brain, and they thought it was cancer. Where it was located, they wouldn't be able to operate. So I was 2 weeks away from getting a biopsy, and they found out that it was a very rare form of MS, multiple sclerosis. Mm-hmm. And at that time, I didn't even know what that was. So my wife and I were happy about that. At least it wasn't brain cancer, but you know, the battle to fight that really was tough. And it cost me my job because I couldn't do radio like I could. And it cost me my job. And so I'm unemployed. I have this new disease, MS, I'm trying to cope with. One Saturday, I was driving to get barbecue supplies, believe it or not, and I heard a voice. And George, I can honestly say, because I've talked to so many priests and whatnot, what I heard was the Holy Spirit. And the Holy Spirit said, get your wife some flowers. And what I've learned about God is there's no such thing as a coincidence. I look up and here's a flower shop. And I thought, my wife has been such an angel through all this, my career. I drove in, I parked the car, I got out of my car and started to walk towards the flower shop. And over to my left, I saw this blue dumpster. And on the ground next to this blue dumpster, I could tell I was about 10 yards away from the dumpster. And I could tell that on the ground was a statue of the Virgin Mary. And I slowly walked over to it, and I'm looking at the Virgin Mary, the statue, and she's on her back. She's broken in half at the waist. Her hands are gone. She's sunk in the mud. She's covered in garbage. And George, at that moment, I'm looking at the Virgin Mary, and I hear the voice of Jesus Christ say to me, "Will you deny me? Will you deny my mother?" Very stern. Will you deny me? Will you deny my mother? And George, I had no idea what to do. And I started to walk towards the door, and I go into the flower shop. The clerk says, "Can I help you?" And I said, "I really want to buy that statue of the Virgin Mary that is laying next to the dumpster outside." And she said, "Oh, no, no, no, no, no. That's a family heirloom. It's not for sale." And George, I heard the voice again of Christ say, "Will you deny me? Will you deny my mother?" And I closed my eyes. And George, I'm a born Catholic, but I wasn't a good Catholic at that time. I was a zombie Catholic. And for the first time, I closed my eyes and I quickly said, "Help me, God." And George, what came out of my mouth next, I have no idea where it came from. I said, "I will give you money to nuns that live out around here, if I can have the statue." And the woman looked at me and she goes, "I know your voice. You're Kevin Matthews. Are you Kevin Matthews?" And I said, "Yes, I am." She said, "You got fired recently. What happened?" It opened up a door. It opened up a door. I was able to convince her that I will give money to nuns that live out around here. George, I have no idea what I'm talking about. But she let me take the statue. I put it in my truck. I took it home, made a little bed in the garage. And I called a priest that I know. And I said, "I found this statue of the Virgin Mary. Where can I get her fixed?" He told me of a monument maker. And in the spring, I took her out. And the monument maker looked at her and said, "Oh, I can put her back together. I'll paint her. I'll put new hands on her. And she won't look broken." And George, for the first time in my life, since the cancer and being fired and everything, I literally cried in front of this man. I said, "Don't you touch her. She's broken like me. Just keep her broken. She's broken Mary." And he just said, "Okay." And he kept her broken. And she has no hands. And I took her home, put her in my dining room. And George, for the next 3 years, she became my volleyball. If you saw the movie Castaway with Tom Hanks.
0: Tom Hanks, yeah.
1: Yes, she became my volleyball. Every morning I'd get up, you know, and I'm smoking back then. I got a mullet and coffee. "Hey, Mary." And we'd look at what's online. And she became, I got closer to Christ because of this statue. And what was happening 2 years went by, and this priest that I'm getting to know now better said, he said, George, hey, don't you owe nuns money? And I go, what are you talking about? The nuns that you were talking about to the floral, the shop, woman at the floral shop, they're Franciscans. They're out in Lowell, Michigan. And so we took the statue and I told these nuns how I found her and I kept her broken. And I said, I kept her broken because we're all broken, but we're loved by God. And that night, George, changed my life because I did pay the nuns money. And on the way home, Father Mark called me and he said, you know, that's a beautiful homily. Would you come to Mass on this next Sunday and do all three Masses, the 7, the 10, the 11:30?
2: Wow.
1: Bring the statue. I'll start the homily. You finish it. And again, we're all broken. We're loved by God. And George, at that time, I'd done a lot of stand-up with, I mean, Chris Farley and Seinfeld and every, I was used to comedy and in radio, but I'd never done a church before. And George, I'll never forget the first Mass I did. I have the statue and I say to the parishioners, I said, this statue I found next to a dumpster. And I said, she doesn't belong to me. She belongs to the broken. So if you are broken, take her. And I got done with the first Mass. And just as I'm ending, I hear Jesus Christ again say to me, George, say a Hail Mary for my mother. Now, George, I haven't said a Hail Mary since fourth grade when a nun is literally taking gum out of my mouth trying to teach me the Hail Mary. And I got through the Hail Mary. I said it. And then the 10 o'clock Mass, same thing. I said she's belongs to the broken, take her. And I get done with the 10. I hear Jesus say a Hail Mary for my mother. I say a Hail Mary. I get through it. I go to Father Mark. I say, Father, I don't want to do the 11:30 Mass because I'm dying up here. He said, Kevin, turn around. And there were people on their knees. There were a line to just pay grace to our Blessed Mother. And I did that 11:30 Mass. And again, Christ said, say a Hail Mary for my mother. And I would not hear the voice of Jesus Christ for another 3 years in 2019, when I took the statue back to Chicago and we had a march of 8,000 people. She went from a dumpster to a bed of roses.
0: We'll hear more of this story in a second, Kevin. Kevin Matthews with us with this incredible story of Jesus's Mother Mary. Here's our first emerging artist, the Order Infernal of the Black Flame from Santa Clarita, California. The name of the song, Dracula's Lounge.
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1: Oh, the Mary, the mother of Jesus, saved his life, literally. Kevin, is the statue glued back together or is it still in pieces?
6: No, it is. It's a heavy concrete. It's an older statue. And it's nearly 70 pounds, and she was broken completely in half at the waist. So they put her back together. Her hands are still missing. She's chipped and whatnot, but there is not a scratch on her face, which is remarkable to me. And it's just an absolute beautiful image of our Blessed Mother, Mary.
1: When I was a little kid, my mother would take me to prayer sessions that her relatives would put on, and some priest or somebody would show up with a statue of the Blessed Virgin Mary, and it would sometimes cry. It literally had a tear coming down its eyes, and it was a miracle. People would pray to this, and he'd take it to another city. It was incredible.
6: Right. Those are the Fatima. They may be the Fatima statues that are still on tour. George, and it's our Blessed Mother is amazing. And my hierarchy in my Catholic faith is, of course, God is my father, Jesus, my brother. And it was Jesus who literally sent me to the dumpster where I found this statue that represents his mother. And it was Jesus, I know now, saying, I'm going to leave you with my mother and she's going to clean you up. And the last 15 years, my life has completely changed, George. And also, this whole journey, George, I made a covenant with God 2 years ago. I said, God, I don't know what I'm doing with all of this, what you want me to do. But I said, Jesus, you are the shepherd of shepherds. Let me just be a shepherd dog. And any lambs that come to me, I'll move them back to you without biting and barking. That is what I do here. I am nothing more than a shepherd dog. God is the king, and I am so blessed to be with the Blessed Mother Mary, and I'm honored. I love her, and I'm not going to love her any more than her son Jesus did. And I know that Jesus smiles when I speak highly of his mother.
1: Can you imagine the pain she went through when he was crucified? Yeah.

0: much. You know, I love, yes, I love God. Yes, I love Jesus. But that woman reminds me of our mother, my mother, your mother, George. Our mothers will do anything for us. And she certainly helped me.
1: Had you not found the statue when you did, what would become of you?
0: George, there is no question in my life that I would be dead and I would be in hell. There is no question about that. I've learned most, and thousands of people have read or seen Our Lady of the Broken as the Pope blessed her and is known. And George, there is no question that I would have died and I would be in hell. But at the same time, everyone listening right now, God loves us and wants us to repent. And repent means change. And I certainly have changed. I've changed. And I'm devoted to my Catholic Church, which was built by Jesus Christ in 33 AD at the cross. And I love what I do now because I'm just that shepherd dog and I'm moving lambs back to Christ. And people in this world, I'll tell you, George, I've been to penitentiaries with Our Lady of the Broken. I've seen the most broken. People want to be loved. If we could peel back the onion on all this hate in the world, every one of us wants to be loved. And we are loved by God. And I don't care what you've done, you can be forgiven, and all you have to do is go back. Go back.
1: Now, you said it's 70 pounds. How tall
0: is
1: it?
0: She is almost about 4 foot.
1: Wow.
0: So she's rather large, and I had to take her to Rome. And, you know, this is what's interesting. I went with a priest to Rome to meet with Pope Leo. And I normally carry her in this big case, and she was 3 pounds overweight. We couldn't fly her into Switzerland, which meant we had to take her out of the case. So here we are on board a plane going through Chicago O'Hare Airport with this statue of the Virgin Mary, going through O'Hare, eventually getting through Rome Airport. In Rome, you know, the flight attendants, they want to see Mary. The pilots want Mary to fly with her, and they're calling her Maria. And, you know, we show the pictures of, look at Maria is with the Pope, you know, Papa. And it was so beautiful because God did not want her in a case. God wants to show off his daughter. And that's exactly what we did. We're flying, and Father Joshua Caswell, my dear friend in Chicago, he's holding this 70-pound statue and buckled up in the seat next to her. And it was an amazing trip. But the world wants to see God. They want to see love. And that's what we did when we went to Rome to meet the Pope.
1: And this experience turned into 2 best-selling books, a movie called Broken Mary, the Kevin Matthews story.
0: Yes.
1: And wherever you go, you get high marks.
0: Oh, we have so many people asking if I can come and speak. And everybody, you can get a hold of me through brokenmary.com. And I just got back from Washington, D.C. today. I was speaking there yesterday, and I'm on my way to Wisconsin and Boston and Los Angeles. So I'm Mary's roadie. I truly am. I'm there because, again, we're all broken, but we're loved by God. That is the message we bring. And there's something about Mary. I just absolutely love Mary. She is the mother of the Lamb. And, you know, I just got back from Lourdes, France. And George, I'm sure you're familiar about Lourdes and Bernadette Subaru.
1: Yeah, absolutely.
0: And I'll tell you what, I was surrounded by the broken in Lourdes. And our Blessed Mother came to me, George. And I was in my hotel room, and I'd been down to the grotto, and I went back to rest. But the Holy Spirit said, go back to the grotto. And I did. And George, suddenly I was surrounded by over 800 people in wheelchairs. And I said, Mary, we are surrounded by the broken. And our Blessed Mother said,

0: The broken aren't in the chairs. The broken are the ones walking, the ones walking away from my son. And still, that is in her heart. How many people are walking away from Christ? That is what truly hurts our mother. Jesus wants us to come back to him, come back to the Father. And that's how come my work's never done. I'm with Mary, the mother of Jesus, Our Lady of Sorrows, and she wants us to return to her son. And that's, I'm very humbled to be doing this.
1: What did Pope Leo think of the statue?
0: When I saw Pope Leo, I wasn't nervous. I went with Father Josh, and here these two assistants are holding the statue, and he looks and says, "Why is she broken?" And I said, I found her at a dumpster, Holy Father, and I put her back together and kept her broken because I'm broken. And we're all broken. We're all broken, but we're loved by God. And he stopped for a minute. He said, "We are all broken. The world is broken." And he loved what she represents. And he says, from now on, and he blessed her, she is Our Lady of the Broken. And she will go and she will give comfort to those of us that are broken, which means she comforts the whole world, because the whole world is broken, but we are loved by God.
1: Kevin, you said earlier that if you had not found the statue, you'd be headed for hell. You weren't that bad a guy, were you?
0: No, I wasn't, but at the same time, I called myself a zombie Catholic back there then, George, because I got married, and we had children. Of course, they went through their sacraments, but I really haven't learned to love God until recently, the last 15 years. When I was growing up as a child, I feared God, and that was because of the environment I was in. And I know that God never always loved me. But at the same time, I didn't always obey God. I broke his commandments. And I had mortal sin on my soul. And since then, it's been gone through the sacrament of confession, George. But I think people should honestly take a look and ask themselves, if you were to die tonight after the show, where are you going to go? You're either going to go to heaven, hell, or purgatory. And if you don't believe in purgatory, as my friend Father Mark Beard would say, well, now you're down to two places, heaven or hell. You're going to go to either one. And we need to prepare ourselves. We send ourselves to hell, not God. I earned my stay in hell because of the sins I committed. And I've since changed, and I owe it all to God.
1: Do you think the statue healed you?
0: The statue is obviously a statue made in a statue factory, maybe in Cleveland, Ohio, just pressing out all these Marys. But I do know, George, without a doubt, where this statue is, God is, our brother Jesus and Mary is, without a doubt. But spiritually, I know that Mary is with us right now, George, as we speak. And so Mary did what she was asked to do by Jesus, clean me up. And that's what Mary does. That's what I love. And George, at this time, I have done, again, so many things. What we've done with this statue in Chicago, when we had 8,000 march, and she's on a bed of roses, 8,000 through the city of Chicago, all police, all fire, people from, it was on a Friday, and 8,000 people marched and walked and sang. And if we just take time to stop and give thanks to God, this world can find peace. Look what's happening right now in the Middle East. Look what's happening in New York with the stabbing and just what happens within a 24-hour news cycle. Folks, you need God. And it's never too late. It is never too late. God loves the broken. And I can't say it enough. We all want to be loved, and we all are broken, but we are loved by God. And this statue is absolutely beautiful. She was blessed by the Pope. The Pope is such a beautiful human being who's got the weight of the world on his shoulders. But I know the Pope is for this position, and I absolutely adore this Pope. You know, when I was getting this statue blessed by our Holy Father, I thought to myself, not only is the Holy Father blessing this statue that I found in a dumpster, but so is the first disciple, Peter, and Jesus Christ. And it was humbling, George. It was humbling.
1: Do you know the story behind the statue, how it broke in two?
0: I don't. I really didn't want to try to find out. I thought I better get this statue and just be done with it. I've heard that, you know, it's always college students and, you know, maybe too many kegs of beer and let's, you know, go on those kind of adventures. But no, I don't. I don't. And since then, everything has moved. The dumpster's not even there anymore. And sometimes, George, I as I tell you, of all people, George Norrie on Coast to Coast, I almost wonder when I went back just a few years ago and there's no dumpster, did this really happen at all? Am I in heaven already? It's so surreal what is happening. It is so surreal because I'm surrounded by God.
1: What do you say to some that say, I don't believe in God?
0: God believes in you.
1: And do they accept that?
0: I think they do. I think they do. And sometimes it's almost, I appreciate people that don't believe as opposed to those who pretend to believe. There's a prayer that I love. It's, my God, I believe, I adore, I hope and love you. I beg pardon for those who do not believe, who do not adore, who do not love and hope with you. It's, George, God gives us freedom to believe or not to believe. And I just look at life around me and know that there is something far bigger than me, far bigger than me.
1: We're going to come back in a moment with Kevin Matthews and take phone calls. A couple of his books include Broken Mary, Mary's Roadie, My Travels with Mary, the Mother of Jesus. His film is called Broken Mary, the Kevin Matthews story as well. Back with your calls and Kevin Matthews in a moment. Here's our next emerging artist, Mike Murrer Band from a hidden location. The name of the song, Pearl.
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0: 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Jimmy Zubris and Andrew Caddell will join me on the panel. 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
16: From the National Newsroom of the Canadian Press, I'm Karen Rebo. Israel and Iran have traded fire in retaliatory strikes that threaten to drag the wider Middle East back into a regional war. Israeli authorities warned Monday of two waves of Iranian missiles targeting the country and urged the public to seek shelter. Explosions could be heard in central Israel as Israeli air defenses sought to intercept the incoming Iranian fire. The Iranian fire came after Israel launched strikes on central and western Iran early Monday in response to previous missile fire from Tehran. It was the most serious crossfire since an April 8th ceasefire was reached in the Iran war. Police were out in force to prevent clashes at Sunday's annual Walk with Israel in Toronto. Organizers say this year's turnout was the largest in the event's 57-year history, estimating over 60,000 people attended the march. Sarah Lefton of the United Jewish Appeal Federation says the size of the crowd reflected both solidarity with Israel and concern about rising anti-Semitism in Canada.
17: You know, for the Jewish community, we've seen more hate in recent years than ever before directed at our community. And it's not just a Jewish issue. This is an issue for all Canadians.
16: The walk also drew counter-protesters, and at one point, there were insults exchanged between the two sides. Police in total said they made six arrests. An offshore magnitude 7.8 earthquake has rocked the southern Philippines early Monday, damaging buildings and a key access bridge in a large southern city and sending off a one-meter tsunami that washed ashore on nearby coasts. At least four people were killed and more than 200 injured. President Ferdinand Marcos Jr. urged people to go to higher ground in Philippine areas vulnerable to a tsunami. Three people are dead after a weekend collision involving a car and four motorcycles in south-central Ontario.
18: Provincial police say the multi-vehicle crash happened early Saturday night at the intersection of a busy highway in Kawartha Lakes, roughly 150 kilometers northeast of Toronto. Investigators say an 18-year-old driver of a passenger vehicle from Peterborough was pronounced dead at the scene. They add that two motorcyclists, a 72-year-old man and a 65-year-old man, also died in the crash. A third motorcyclist was initially taken to a local hospital before transferred to Toronto, while a fourth motorcyclist was treated and released at the scene. Don Mitchell, The Canadian Press.
16: And Prime Minister Mark Carney is heading to Europe on Thursday. He'll be visiting Ireland and France for next Monday's G7 summit. The summit is running from June 15th to 17th in the eastern French resort town of Evian-les-Bains. And France says the focus will be on reducing global inequalities. Coming up Monday, though, Prime Minister Mark Carney will be in Ottawa, where he will be taking part in a ceremony installing Canada's new Governor General. Mary Simon has reached the end of her tenure, and Louise Arbour is set to replace her. This is the Canadian Press. In sports, for the third time in franchise history and the first time since 2018, the Toronto Marlies have advanced to the Calder Cup final. The American Hockey League squad edged the Wilkes-Barre Scranton Penguins 2-1 in overtime on Sunday to win the best of seven Eastern Conference final in six games. The Marlies will face next either the Chicago Wolves or the Colorado Eagles in the final. The Wolves beat the Eagles 3-2 Sunday to force a game seven. In baseball, the Toronto Blue Jays rallied Sunday to beat the visiting Baltimore Orioles 6-4 and take the weekend series 2-1. Five of the Jays' runs came in the sixth inning. The Jays got home runs from Yohendrick Piñango and Brandon Valenzuela. Cody Bellinger's tie-breaking homer sparked a five-run eighth inning, capped by a three-run drive by Jazz Chisholm Jr., and the banged-up New York Yankees beat the Boston Red Sox 6-1. From the Canadian Press, I'm Karen Rebo.
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1: Well, you've heard the incredible story of Kevin Matthews. When we come right back on Coast to Coast, we're going to take phone calls from you and Kevin right here on Coast to Coast AM.
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0: And welcome back to Coast, George Norrie with you, Kevin Matthews with us. Kevin, your book, Broken Mary and Mary's Roadie, where do you get them?
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0: And the movie Broken Mary, the Kevin Matthews story, where do people see that?
1: 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That's on Apple TV, YouTube, Paramount Plus. It's streaming everywhere. I'm so proud of that beautiful, beautiful movie.
0: And it's done like a documentary, is it not?
1: Yeah, you know, George, I didn't go to Hollywood and say, hey, you should make a movie about me. Everything happened. This is all God's doing, George. That's what's so beautiful. I was speaking 7 years ago, and the director that I eventually met, he said, wow, this story is so unique. And so it started back then, and it was released this last October 7th, and it did very well. On theaters coast to coast, and then it's been streaming, and it's doing very well. It's called Broken Mary, the Kevin Matthews story.
0: So many biblical scholars, Kevin, believe that there will be a second coming of Jesus. What do you think of that?
1: I hope it's tonight. I can't wait. Yes, of course. He said he would. Everything has come true, and during the resurrection, you know, he's waiting to come back. And yes, I do believe he will. I even take the word believe. I'm convinced that Jesus Christ is coming back. I hope it's as soon as possible.
0: Let's go to the phones. First time caller Joe in St. Louis, Missouri. Hey, Joe, go ahead.
2: Thank you, George. Kevin, I would like you to comment on what Christ said. I came to call the sinners and not the saints. And the second one in the gospel, the man says, oh, Lord, help my belief. I believe, but help my disbelief or unbelief. Can you comment on those two statements?
1: All I think of is belief. We just said the word believe or convinced. The disciple Peter, when Jesus said to him, who do you say I am? And Peter said, I not only believe, but I am convinced that you are the Son of God. There comes a time where we believe, and then after we become convinced. I no longer believe, I am convinced that I am with Jesus Christ. And as far as God has created each and every one of us, and he's created us to become saints. We are to become saints. All saints have a past. All sinners have a future. And I had somebody ask me a year ago, hey, Kevin, what are you trying to be, a saint? And of course, I got embarrassed. I said, no. Then I paused and I said, no, what's wrong with being a saint? I want to be a saint. Because if I'm a saint, I'm living a life of grace. And the biggest thing that is in my life is to make God happy. I want to console God. So by doing so, all I have to do is obey him. And he's a happy father. So I wish you the best of luck.
0: Kevin, when this all happened to you, what was that first night like for you?
1: I will never forget putting the broken statue, the two pieces, in my truck. And George, I remember I turned on the ignition, the radio came on, I turned that off, and it was in November, so it was cold, and I turned up the heat, and I literally said, Mary, I will always have you. She went from a dumpster to my truck to the garage. Eventually, she got fixed, and now she tours the world. And again, she went from a dumpster to a bed of roses. I'll never forget that first night, because it was though your mother came home from being away from you, and you could hear your mom enter the door and walking, and you just knew your mother was at home. And I've never had that feeling leave me. I'm with my family of Jesus and God and our Blessed Mother. I'm so at home. My mother's with me.
0: Did your life change almost immediately?
1: Yes. George, when I first came back to church, I'm a Catholic, and I came back, I couldn't look at a statue of the Virgin Mary. I couldn't look because my life back there in radio, you know, we did some very crude things, I was ashamed. And eventually I did go to confession, and I started to wash my soul, and I can truly look at a photograph or whatever of our Blessed Mother, and I've repented. I'm sorry. And George, we all grew up with a mom. There comes times when, you know, our mom, you know, we're disappointing our mother, but at the same time, she always loves us. She'll always bring us back. But what I love about Mary is she always brings us back to her Son. I worship Christ. I worship God. And that's what I love. That's what I love about Mary, is if you think you've blown it so much with Jesus, say, Mary, take me to your Son. Help me. I don't feel worthy. And she will take you to the front of the line. That's what I love about our Blessed Mother.
0: Do you wish you would have found the statue years even before that?
1: You know, I don't think I needed to live through all this. I really needed to, you know, abandon God. And that's what I did, George. I knew it all. How many times do people think, oh, I'll get back to God? And no, I needed to fall. I needed to really become a mess, just a absolute mess. And by the time I found, when I went to that dumpster, George, I was nothing but trash. And people, I was thrown out of radio. I got MS. I got a disease. Nobody wants me. And yet Jesus said, I've always wanted you. I've waited for you. You're back. I don't care what you've done. Who's listening out there that thinks they've blown it so bad? No, you haven't. No, you haven't. God has seen everything, and he's just waiting for you to come back. Come back. Come back. Come back.
0: West of the Rockies, Colleen is with us in New Mexico. Hello, Colleen.
3: Hi.
0: Hi there.
3: I got into a vehicle accident, and I had epilepsy, and that's why I got into the vehicle accident. But the unusual thing that happened is that the epilepsy disappeared.
1: Mm.
3: And then I moved down the mountains, and I saw items upon the mountains in a shape. They had cut all the trees at the top of the mountain, or a portion of the trees, and it left an angel shape. And I saw another shape that left Moses, a small cross, and a God shape upon the mountain, a face to the left, two arms, a cross, and a footstool underneath the cross. And it's about a positioning of myself being in a wow positioning, because a magician couldn't make that. Somebody in religion couldn't make it. It's a 9,000-foot mountain, and the epilepsy has just disappeared.
0: And what do you blame for that? What do you think happened, Colleen?
3: I think there were many things that occurred, and having had been in an accident and having somebody be so kind for acknowledging that mountain, to make a whole bunch of stuff, like I had been internally healed with just myself, and to go round-eyed and bug-eyed over a mountainside that represented the shape of God to me, of God just saying hi without saying a single word to somebody like me?
0: Were you particularly spiritual before this happened?
3: I made one mistake as under the 18 years of one white magic spell. And that's all I'm guilty of, and doing tarot cards in the past. And I haven't messed with tarot cards, and I haven't goofed with any magic. And it's one of those positionings of staring at that side my kitchen window.
0: What do you think saved her, Kevin?
1: I didn't hear her say the word Jesus. You know, and then I hear the tarot cards and whatnot. I you can open up some doors, and I think, it's a miracle. And you're loved, and acknowledge the fact, hopefully you will, that you are truly loved and you were created by God.
0: When you went to Lourdes in France, Kevin, did you feel anything different when you were there?
1: Oh, George, if I recite the rosary, and there's a prayer in the rosary where it's the Valley of Tears. We are in the Valley of Tears. When I got into Lourdes, France, I saw the grotto for the first time, and I saw the statue of Mary in the grotto. And George, what's amazing, there is no such thing as a coincidence with my journey and what I've seen.
0: I say that all the time, too.
1: Yes, the statue that I have at the dumpster that I found was a statue of Lourdes. So here, now, the dumpster, I'm led to a dumpster by God. The grotto at when Bernadette Subaru saw Our Blessed Mother at the grotto. The grotto at that time was a dump site of medical waste. Bernadette's father would take bandages and sheets and garbage and infected linen, whatnot. And so the grotto at one time was a dumpster, if you will. And here the image that I found matches the image in the grotto, and there is no question you feel the Valley of Tears, the sorrow, and it was absolutely beautiful. It was absolutely beautiful, and I've been to two places where Our Blessed Mother appeared, in Fatima to the three shepherd children in 1916, 1917, and in Lourdes, and people say, well, what was better? And I say to people, those are two different prayers, if you will. The Fatima prayer and what happened in Lourdes. The message of Fatima is still as important today as it was 109 years ago. And the message of Fatima is God. It's love. All the secrets of Fatima have been released. Okay? They've all been released. There are no hidden messages or anything. And what I love right now is that people are encountering God. I'm reading and hearing of so many Muslims that are dreaming in the Middle East of Jesus Christ coming to them in their dreams, and they're converting and becoming Catholic. And I'm always amazed at how God is constantly with us and is coming to us and loves us. And we have until we leave this earth to love him. Because once we leave this earth, now we are judged. And will he know us or will he not? So take time and get to know God instantly right now, because it can happen in a flick of a second.
0: Next up, let's go to John in Wisconsin. Hi, John, go ahead.
4: Hello, George. Hello, Kevin. Several brief comments, please. During the early 1980s, I worked downtown Chicago at a major hotel on the Magnificent Mile. Just up the street from the hotel was the radio station Kevin had a show on. I listened to Kevin regularly. The show was outstanding. However, I did not know until tonight the rest of Kevin's story. I believe God uses people that have had struggles and setbacks to accomplish amazing things. Kevin's story certainly supports that. I live in northern Wisconsin, Kevin. You're right next door in Michigan. I would love to share my story with you sometime. Tommy Danheiser has my contact information. Okay, you and I go back to the early 1980s, and I've had some setbacks, but I'm not going to take other callers' time to go into that. Now, I want to talk to you sometime, Kevin. Please reach out to Tommy Danheiser. Kevin, keep up the great work.
1: I will.
4: George, thank you
1: so much.
4: My call.
1: I was just in Wisconsin about a month ago. There are apparitions of Mary long ago, but we had a beautiful day to honor our Blessed Mother up in Wisconsin.
0: How far do you travel, Kevin, with the statue?
1: The farthest I've gone is Rome to see the Pope, and then I would love to go to the Philippines. I'd love to go to Ireland. I've been invited to come down to Australia. And I really, what I love, George, not only do I love to come and speak in churches or men's groups or women's groups or whatever, but I as soon as you get on the road, you're actually speaking, you're doing God's work. I had an incredible talk today with my driver taking me to the Ronald Reagan Airport in Washington, D.C., and he was a refuge. He was born in Afghanistan, and he's back here living in America. He had to leave Afghanistan. And, you know, you're just constantly meeting all kinds of people, all kinds of people. And God puts these people in our path. The people that you should see and read in my book, Mary's Roadie, the miracles that have happened because of God in this encounter of Our Lady of the Broken is absolutely unbelievable, George. Unbelievable what has been happening.
0: When you went to the Reagan Airport, did you do your Reagan impression?
1: I should. I did see the statue, George, and I did. I, well, there you go again. I've got a plane to catch. And there was the Ronald Reagan, the statue of Ron Reagan. It is so nice to be on your show, George. You are such an icon, and it has been such a pleasure just being with you, George. You are a pro, and you are literally taking me back to my glory days of radio because of your glorious, your heritage. You are unbelievable, George Norrie.
0: Well, you had fun in St. Louis for the year you were there. Then you went to Chicago after that,
1: yes.
0: Right?
1: Yeah, 1 year in St. Louis. I think, George, you were the only one that listened to that radio station. And then we did nearly 30 years in Chicago. And I'll tell you what, I was so blessed to actually speak to 10 million people a week. And, you know, we all grew up together. We had kids together. We became nurses, doctors, plumbers, whatever. We grew up together. And here we are living on this planet together. And boy, I'll tell you what, I've been blessed. I have so been blessed.
0: I told Tom how excited I was to have you on the program for a couple reasons. One, I told him, I said, he's a broadcaster. It's mm-hmm. not like a podcast where he's going to throw a couple bad letters at you.
1: No.
0: He understands radio.
1: No. You know, I do, George. And, you know, at one time, you know, when you can't say something is when you're prone to say it. And, you know, it's so easy to swear and go south or whatever. But I really respect the art of broadcasting. You remind me of my friend Wolfman Jack.
0: Ha!
1: And think of Wolfman, what he used to do. And George, what you do, you're coast to coast. You're around the world. You are an icon, my friend.
0: We're going to come back with you, Kevin, and take final calls in a moment. Here's our next emerging artist, Jason Sinkhorn from Richmond, Kentucky. Move a Little Midnight is the name of the song.
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1: Next hour, biblical scholar David Jenkins joins us. He'll be back with us on Coast to Coast. We're giving you a burst of spirituality tonight. And in a moment, we'll be back with Kevin Matthews and take final calls with him. Have you signed up yet to become a Coast Insider? 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
1: 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Right at the top of the homepage, it says Insider. 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
1: And Broken Mary, his film is called Broken Mary, the Kevin Matthews story. Kevin, why do you think this happened to you when it did?
19: I honestly think, George, it was time. I think it was time. It was time God and I got together. And I'm sure glad it happened. I really mean that. I look back at growing up as a little kid in just outside Detroit, Michigan, growing up in the time I did, you know, I'm such a little kid, and to see the Kennedy assassination, or to see Oswald shot on television, this new place called Vietnam, there were race riots and whatnot. So there was sirens outside my house, and there were screaming and sirens inside the house. And so I was a scared little Catholic back then. And by the time I got to where I'm 2011, I'm a grown man. I've gone through radio and whatnot, and I find a statue of the Virgin Mary at a dumpster. I think it was time everything started to heal. And I'm so glad that God sent me to a filthy dumpster, and it changed my life. And this statue that I have of the Virgin Mary, and I know it's touching people around the world. It was blessed by the Pope just 7 weeks ago. She's now called Our Lady of the Broken. And I'm honored to do what I do. I'm just a shepherd dog for Christ.
1: Were you born in Detroit?
19: Pontiac, north of Detroit. Another tough little neighborhood. We ended up moving because I would be in jail, literally. And so in the fifth grade, we moved to Rochester, and I went to middle school, Rochester Middle School, with this girl named Madonna. So the Madonna.
1: She ended up going to Wayne State, did she?
19: Yeah. She went to Adams High School, and then, you know, New York. And what, she was just on the, I don't know, she was in New York hanging out the Empire State Building or something over the weekend.

0: And I had it happen about over 5 years ago. But I can tell you a story about over about 20 years ago. The guy put a message in my head. The message was, it's not the outside of the person that counts, it's what's inside of us. Mm-hmm. We all made the same inside, but yet we're all different on the outside. And I know there was a passage in the Bible that said that, but I never read that part. It was just a message that God put in my head when I was driving truck down south.
1: No, it's amazing how God's always been with you, always will be with you, and just know how much you are loved. I think that's the one message that I tell people now. I said it yesterday afternoon when I was speaking in Washington, D.C. People have no idea how much they are loved. They have no idea. God is nothing but love. He is nothing but love. God doesn't send us to hell. We send ourselves. And I was on my way. And then all of a sudden, I was led to a dumpster. And I'm not saying that I can not end up in hell, but I'll tell you what, life is better. I'm not worried anymore about what's going to happen. I know as chaotic as this world is right now, I do know that God wins and Christ is returning. And I can't wait for that day to happen. I hope it's today.
2: Kevin, what does your wife, Deborah, think about all this that has happened to you?
1: Well, I love her. She converted. She became Catholic, and she took the name Bernadette, by the way. Again, no coincidence. That's over 40 years ago. You know, she really helps me. She supports me. She helps me. She makes sure that I get to all these places, and, you know, I've been blessed. Pope Leo just said it over the weekend in South America. Marriage is such a beautiful bond. And God brought me together with this woman that I've been married to for over 46 years and has given me two beautiful children and grandchildren and whatnot. Don't be afraid to get married and don't be afraid to have children. They are the answer to the world. They are the answer to the world, and they can solve a lot of these problems. And please pray for the unborn. Please pray for the unborn.
2: How did you get Pope Leo to bless the statue?
1: What had happened is Father Joshua Caswell had met, he's out of Chicago. He is head of the Canon Church that is based out of Chicago. He had visited and knows because Pope Leo is, you know, from the south side of Chicago, or there was a time when he served in that area and had heard about Broken Mary. And so when Father Josh wrote him, he said, please come to Rome. And so we were invited to come to Rome, and we did. And it happened. What's amazing for those who are just joining us, the statue that I found by the dumpster, that is a statue of Lourdes. That is what Bernadette Soubirous saw when Mary appeared to her at the grotto in Lourdes, France. And the day we met and the statue was blessed by the Pope happened to be the day of Bernadette, which is February 16th, it's again, no coincidence that so many things have happened on Marian apparitions that have happened. And it's just, it's heartwarming because you know you're on the right trail. When the movie, for example, was released, the Broken Mary, the movie was released October 7th, which is Our Lady of the Rosary. The streaming that you can see the movie, that was released on Our Lady of Guadalupe. And Hollywood had no idea this was happening. But when you start, if you are a devoted person of Christ, you realize that these dates and these events are happening. And it's God's way of saying, I'm with you. You know, God, I wish he could just call us on a cell phone, but you've really got to take time to listen and really watch around you. And you can see that God is with you, speaking to you. All we have to do is just shut the noise off and listen.
2: Final call. God. Let's go to Ruth in Maryland. Yeah. Ruth, go ahead.
3: Hi, George and Kevin. Thank you so much for taking my call. And Kevin, this is very

0: very interesting. It's very healing for me. And I love the name, Our Lady of the Broken. That's a perfect name. But I wanted to tell you that I had a similar situation happen. I also had a miracle happen with the Mary statue. She's not as big as the one that you have. She's only 6 inches big, but she actually saved me from a fire that was in the back of my car, the back seat of my car, that I didn't even know there was a fire going on in the back seat of my car because and I didn't have any lights in the car at the time. But George knows I like to decorate the cemetery. I haven't been able to do too much lately because of my accident, but I like to decorate the cemetery, and I had a little 6-inch statue of Mary that was a vase, so I couldn't really leave it at the cemetery, so I put it in the back seat of my car on the floor near the seatbelt. And then I had to give somebody a ride, and they had a bicycle, so I had to take everything out of my trunk and put it in the back seat. And I had a lot of different chemicals back there, you know, automobile chemicals, and then I had bags of clothes, so I had all that stuff in the back seat. Now, when I finally went to go home, on the way home, it was already dark, and I kept smelling something, and I thought one of the chemicals had busted open, one of the cans of brake fluid or something. And then it was getting really bad, and I couldn't hardly breathe, and then I couldn't hardly see. But I didn't realize there was a fire. It wouldn't have done me any good to pull over because I didn't have any lights. So I just drove as fast as I could the last couple of miles home. And when I got home, I looked and saw, and darn it, it wasn't I saw that it was a fire. It was just smoldering, and there was a little bit just on the, you know, carpet, and I just kind of patted it out with my fingers. And then the next day, I didn't really see it until the next day. The next day in the daylight, I came out to look at it, and the Mary statue, oh my gosh, it shrouded the fire. It was like right up against the seatbelt. It shrouded the fire so the fire wouldn't spread, because if that fire would have spread and hit those chemicals or those clothes, my whole car probably would have, you know, caught on fire and blew up. And then I kept the statue, I put it in my yard, and then miraculously, okay, it only had a little tiny bit of burn mark on the statue at the bottom of it. Her body and the whole top of her was still fine. And then I had it in my yard, and then months later, it miraculously went back to its original shape again. I mean, the burn mark disappeared, and it went back to the original shape, and I still have it to this day. It's in my yard here now.
1: Oh, great. So, well, God bless you.
2: What is it about statues, Kevin, that seem to work?
1: You know, it's not so much the statue. It's the presence of Mary. You know, I'm Catholic, so when I take the Eucharist, I literally am taking the body of Jesus Christ, and I'm spiritually, I'm physically with Jesus. I had a woman last night say, you should go to Medjugorje because Mary's there. And I said to her, Mary's with us right now. So it's a state of, I think it's your state of mind, George. What is it about statues? I love statues. We have them to remember the saints and the disciples and whatnot. And it's always a reminder that God is physically with us and spiritually with us. And if you have a devotion and a love, you are protected. And I feel so blessed to be doing what I'm doing, George. And again, George, this is a real honor for me to be on your show. Me as a broadcaster for so many years, speaking to somebody that I admired for years and years and years. I mean, this is a real treat. You are a treasure.
2: Well, it's a treat to have listened to you 40 years ago, my friend.
1: I know. Here we are.
2: We're still ticking.
1: Yeah. And someday I would love to come. I want to get out to California, and I would love to take you out, and I'll bring Our Lady of the Broken, and I would love to buy you dinner, George, and just sit and talk, and you are such a beautiful human being.
2: If she winks at me, I'll freak.
1: She will. She will. I tell you, there's something about our Blessed Mother. There's something about it. Just, it reminds me, you know, George, I tell people, when I say the rosary, and the rosary to me is Mary's umbilical cord, it's how she feeds us Jesus. And I say, when I recite the rosary every day, it reminds me of the time in my wedding when I danced with my mother for the last time. Oh. You know, there's something about our mother. And I want everybody to know that might not have a mother, you do in the mother of Mary, the mother of Jesus Christ. She loves you, and go to her. She just wants you to go to her son, Jesus.
2: My mother just turned 97, Kevin.
1: Well, that is wonderful.
2: Still
1: that
2: lives,
1: is wonderful.
2: Lives in Detroit. She's doing her thing.
1: Wow. Good. Good. Well, then she's ready for the Lions to win a Super Bowl.
2: They're getting stronger, aren't they?
1: Yeah, they sure are. So that is absolutely great that your mom is in Detroit. So she probably was listening to Ernie Harwell. And, man, she had Verner's, and she had the Detroit Zoo and Woodward and Bob Seger and Alice Cooper and everybody. That was a great time. Motown, that's beautiful.
2: J.P. McCarthy, Dick Purdy.
1: Yes,
2: The Giants of Detroit.
1: Oh, my goodness. George, you're bringing back some memories, my friend.
2: Got a minute left, Kevin. Tell folks where they can get your books again and watch your film, Broken Mary.
1: You can get, if you go to my site that my wife and I take care of, it's brokenmary.com. That's brokenmary.com. And if you'd like me to come and speak, you can do that. You can. This film is being streamed everywhere. Apple TV, YouTube, Paramount Plus. And you can go to Amazon.com and Dynamic Catholic to get my books, Broken Mary and Mary's The Journey of Hope, the Kevin Matthews story. So, George Norrie, thank you so much, and God bless you, and hugs and blessings to your mother.
2: Thank you, Kevin. Do you ever ship the statue, or do you always take it with you?
1: I normally take it with me, but I will, I have no idea where the phone rings, and we're up and running. So I would love to come and see you, George. And I want a tour. We're going to hit a big, California. I know we're going to be doing that in the next year.
2: Keep in touch. I'm back and forth between St. Louis and LA. Kevin Matthews, it changed his life. Here's our last emerging artist. Pole Vault is the name of the group. From Garland, Texas, the day it all caved in.
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0: Hi, I'm John Montgomery, host of CTV's The Amazing Race Canada. And these are some of my favorite sounds of summer.
1: Woohoo!
0: You're team number one!
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0: Go! The sweet sounds of competition are on The Amazing Race Canada. 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
13: From the National Newsroom of the Canadian Press, I'm Karen Rebo. A magnitude 7.8 earthquake has rocked the southern Philippines, leaving at least 12 people dead and injuring over 200. The quake struck early Monday, causing significant damage in the Mindanao region. A meter-high tsunami hit nearby coasts, but no damage or casualties were reported from that. The major city, General Santos, was among the hardest hit. Numerous aftershocks followed, and the quake was felt as far away as Malaysia. Tensions are rising in the Middle East this hour in the most serious escalation since a ceasefire began 2 months ago. Israel and Iran fired at each other on Monday. Israel's vowing to retaliate after it says Iran fired a second wave of missiles on Israel in as many days, and it's warning a third barrage is incoming now. The new attack follows reports of explosions in Tehran. Here's ABC's Tom Sufi Burridge.
14: President Trump spoke to both Fox News and Axios on the phone shortly after those Iranian attacks on northern Israel. And what was clear from those reports is that President Trump was trying to dial the temperature down. According to Fox News, President Trump told them, what would I suggest to Iran? You've shot your missiles. That's enough. Get back to the table and make a deal.
13: Canada will start the new week by getting a new governor general. Mary Simon, who has for years championed Canada's reconciliation with Indigenous peoples, has reached the end of her tenure. Louise Arbour, a former Supreme Court Justice and UN High Commissioner for Human Rights, is set to replace her and will be installed to the post today during a ceremony steeped in tradition. Sports Illustrated magazine says Vancouver is the best of 16 cities hosting FIFA World Cup matches. They cite transportation, walkability, and mild weather for topping its ranking list released this month.
15: The magazine says BC Place Stadium's downtown location and proximity to bars and restaurants means fans could avoid needing to drive, unlike other host cities. It says the Canadian West Coast has mild summer temperatures, with Vancouver also being surrounded by beaches, with viewing parties and free fan events. Both Canadian host cities fared well on the list, with Toronto ranking number 3 just after Seattle. Sports Illustrated sees Toronto's 40,000-seat venue as a plus. Canada, the U.S., and Mexico are co-hosting. Brenda Molina Navidad, The Canadian Press, Toronto.
13: And the Tony Awards were handed out Sunday night in New York, honoring Broadway's best this year. Schmigadoon won Best New Musical. Ragtime won Best Musical Revival. And top acting awards in a musical went to its stars Joshua Henry and Canadian Casey Levy for her acclaimed portrayal of Mother in that hit. The award for the Best New Play went to Liberation. This is the Canadian Press. In sports, in hockey, the Toronto Marlies are heading to the Calder Cup final. Alex Nylander scored at 13:44 of overtime to lift the Marlies to a 2-1 victory over the host Wilkes-Barre Scranton Penguins Sunday night to win the American Hockey League's best-of-seven Eastern Conference final in six games. The Marlies will play the winner of Game 7 in the Chicago Wolves-Colorado Eagles in the final. In the NHL, the Carolina Hurricanes find themselves at a potential crossroads in the Stanley Cup final. They fell behind by 4 goals in Game 3 to the host Vegas Golden Knights, changed goaltenders, and still lost in double overtime to trail 2-1 in the best-of-seven series. And as the NBA playoffs head into Game 3 tonight in New York, with the Knicks up 2-0 over San Antonio, WNBA action Sunday saw the Toronto Tempo beat Chicago 85-68. From the Canadian Press, I'm Karen Rebo.
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1: Faith, is it really what we think it is? 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

0: And welcome back to Coast, George Norrie with you. Biblical scholar David Jenkins with us has been driving a semi-truck for the last 34 and a half years and has been studying biblical prophecy for the last 14. David teaches his thoughts and wisdom relating to the Father. David, welcome back.
1: Oh, thank you, and I really appreciate you bringing me back on.
0: How did you get involved in biblical prophecy?
1: Well, as we discussed it on the last time we was on, I was on here, back in 2011, I was listening to a radio program, and it was Common Allen was coming in or something. I was listening to your show, and they was talking about this rapture concept, and I had never heard of that. And so when I got back, I was on a lay-down run at that time. I was working for a company. I drove up to Fargo, North Dakota, stayed there during the day, drove back the next night. When I got back to town, I went right to the Christian store, got me a Bible, King James Version of the Bible, and I started looking at the scriptures and realized, okay, what people were pointing to saying there was going to be a rapture, I could see right there plain as day there was no rapture. That's what got me into it. And shortly after that, I decided I was going to read the Bible. And then when I first read it, I read something that clicked with me, that made me fear God right there. I read some things in Deuteronomy 28 that really connected with my life. And I mean, then it was just, I was hooked. I knew he was talking about my life right there. And it's just like everything lined up, and it's just like, oh my gosh, I couldn't let go. And I've just been digging in deeper ever since.
0: Were you particularly spiritual, David, before this?
1: No. And as you're going to, this is how I knew no sin before that. I'm so rambunctious.
0: You're aging yourself.
1: But yeah, before he called me to the Bible in 2011, I wouldn't even talk to you about the Bible because I didn't understand it. I didn't know anything about it. Didn't make any sense to me. So if you wanted to have a conversation about it, I wouldn't talk to you about it because I was completely illiterate. I did not know anything about it. As of today, I will say this with all certainty. I'll go up against any Bible theologian, any Bible scholar in the world, and I will show him things in the King James Version of the Bible that he's never seen before, even though he's looked at it all of his life, maybe looked at it every day of his life, but he's not listening to what's being said.
0: Are you self-taught?
1: I'm taught by the Father. One-on-one, hands-on, hardcore training. Like I told y'all in the last one, the Father told me to say that in the beginning, and I said it in the beginning of the ninth book and on the beginning of the last show. I know the Bible so well, not because I've read it and this is the way I've interpreted it, because I've had to live through these lessons. I've experienced them emotionally, physically, and spiritually. I've been taught by actually going through these lessons. And what we're going to be discussing, the line of questions that I sent Tom the other day, that I said that, you know, I wanted to target toward, you're going to learn a lot of biblical witnesses on how my life lines up with the scriptures to the T.
0: Are you scared of the future?
1: No, not at all.
0: Should anybody be scared of the future?
1: I would be scared of what's coming and what's coming right around the corner. Yeah, things are going to get nasty, going to get real nasty globally, not just here in the United States. But if you turn back to the Father, everything's going to work out fine. He'll lead you through it. But if you're not going to reach and grab his hand and literally try to understand what he's been saying since day one, well, then he's going to let his wrath pour upon you, because you don't want anything with him to do with him. He's going to show you the same way you've treated him. He's going to do the same thing in return. He's going to say, okay, you don't want me in your life, I won't be in your life. Deal with what's coming.
0: In your latest book, Precept 8, tell me what that title means.
1: Okay, I am the firstborn. I am the first to rise from the dead. All right, when Adam and Eve got kicked out of the Garden of Eden. All right, first thing I want to say is the King James Bible is not a history book. It's a lesson book. This is stated in all nine books. There's nine books altogether. Okay, the ninth book I'll be finished with in this week, in about a week's time. I'll put it that way, okay? But in all the books, up until the seventh book, I always said the Bible is not just a history book. It's a Bible of lessons. It's in the seventh book and beyond, I started realizing it's not a history book at all. Our Father told us what was coming up, what was going to be happening in our lifetimes. That's including everything that happens with Jesus. This is what's happening in our lifetimes. I'm going to be relating to a bunch of biblical witnesses as to show everybody who I am tonight. But now I got lost. I got sidetracked. Would you ask me again, George? I'm sorry.
0: Well, we were talking about the Precept 8, the title of that book.
1: Okay, I am the firstborn, I am the first to rise from the dead. I'm sorry. Yes, I am the firstborn. I've risen from the dead. In the fifth book, there's a chapter called The Walking Dead. It has Walking Dead. There's nothing to do with the movie. I've not ever watched one show of The Walking Dead. Don't have any idea what it's about. I've seen previews. It's about zombies or something, and that does not interest me at all. But when Adam and Eve got kicked out of the garden, God said, you will die. Well, as we know, some people live to be more than, he said, man will not live to be more than 120 years old. But men after that live to be more than 120 years old. So what he meant was the world will be here for 120 years. That's the end of the world. Now, we don't know God's timeline. Okay. So when I... All right, he called me to the Bible in 2011. We'll be going over this later. 2016 is when I laid down my life. That's when I entered back into the Garden of Eden. I was born out of this world, out of Egypt. I'm going to show you tonight that the whole world is covered. The whole world is Egypt. Okay, I'm going to show you tonight that Israel is not Israel, the country's at war, right? The country that is at war right now is not, I repeat, is not the Holy Land. Okay, Israel is a people. It is not a particular nation.
0: How do you think this Iran war is going to end?
1: What?
0: How do you think this Iran war is going to end?
1: Oh, that's you're jumping a little too quick, but this is what's setting up right now with the Strait of Hormuz being closed down. This is going to cause the global famines because the oil and other natural resources that go through about 25% of the goods that come through the Strait of Hormuz is been pretty well gone. It's just been pretty well dropped off the face of the earth. There's a lot of important stuff that comes through there. A lot of people focus just on oil, but fertilizer comes through there. A lot of the stuff to make fertilizer. Okay, and there's helium, which is made, we all think of party balloons and talking funny when we suck on helium and stuff, but the helium, I guess, is used a lot for computer chips. A lot of helium goes through the Strait of Hormuz. Everything we get that today that's electronic in any way, pretty much in any way, shape, or form, has some kind of computer chip in it. That helium is very important for making computer chips. So we got a lot of things that are not going through the Strait of Hormuz, which the mainstream news is not telling you what's coming. All the oil experts are actually saying that here in a few weeks' time, the SPR, the Strategic Petroleum Reserves, are going to be getting to the point we can't use them anymore. They're not going to have the oil to use out of them anymore. Well, when we get to that point, what are we going to do? The demand for the product is still there. Oil is not just used to make gasoline and diesel. By the way, the United States, the oil that the United States produces is not good for making diesel. They have to import their oil from Canada. 90% of it comes from Canada that they make to make diesel. Diesel is the backbone of everything throughout the globe. Diesel runs ships. Diesel runs trucks. Diesel runs construction equipment. Diesel runs a lot of things. Everybody's running into that problem where they're going to have problems making diesel. They're going to have problems making gasoline. They're going to run into problems making airplane fuel. They're going to run into problems making a lot of products. A lot of this machinery that we use to manufacture stuff, that takes lubricants of some sort. That's oil of some sort. We export 6.2 million barrels a day of oil. And we import 4.2. I might have my numbers backwards. I know it's like 4.2 and 6.2 import and export, one of them. But we have to import some oil from other countries in order to be able to make diesel. The oil is a global tie-in. On the eighth book, the title you're talking about, the conclusion, it is teamwork. Okay? We need everybody on the planet, and everybody on the planet needs us. Everybody, and I was telling you all in the last show, everybody makes up part of the one Son of God. Okay? Everybody carries their same spiritual cross. Doesn't matter what color, race, nationalism you are part of the one Son of God. That means everybody in Iran, all those Gulf states, everybody in Russia, everybody in China, there's nobody that is less important in God's eyes than we are. We're all equal in his eyes. James 2. There's no difference between anybody. We all bleed the same color blood. We all breathe the same air, and we all walk on the same earth. He has placed us in different parts of the earth, but that doesn't make anybody else less valuable in his eyes. They're just as valuable as you or I am. He breathed life into them just as well as he breathed life into us.
0: What about the non-believers, though, David?
1: What about them?
0: What happens to them?
1: Well, I don't, that for me to say what God's going to do with them, because, see, for me to say what he's going to do is not right for me to put myself as high as he is. I'm not as smart as he is. I only know what he has taught me. I'm not him. So if, as far as I know, everybody, as far as I know, they're doing, maybe that's where he wants them. Because whatever they did in their last life, that's where they're, when they died, we all die once. Hebrews 9:28. Okay, we die once, we're judged. When we live this life, we go back up, we're judged for how we did the two greatest commandments, love God with all of your heart, soul, and mind. The second, which is equal to the first, is love thy neighbor as thyself. They'll be judged on how they did with loving God with all of their heart, soul, and mind. They'll be judged on how they did as loving their neighbor as theirself. And they'll be sent back down here, reincarnated into someone else, okay, and they will be done unto just as they did unto God in their last life, and they'll be done unto just as they did to others. This is how Jesus, everybody's part of the one Son of God, Colossians 4, Jesus, whose name is Justice, this is how God justifies everything. God is a spirit, so the spirit itself can't do it. To make it physically happen, everybody is a servant and or vessel of God. So if someone does something wrong, hypothetically, let's say someone raped someone in their last life. They raped a woman when she was 23 years old. In their next life, they will be 23 years old as a female, and they will be raped. Because it will be done unto you as you did unto others. Matthew 7:12. Do unto other men as you would have other men do unto you. This is the law and the prophets.
0: Are we headed down the wrong path? David, listen to me. Are we headed down the wrong path as humans?
1: No. Well, if we're seeking the Father with all of our heart, soul, mind, and strength, you're heading down the perfect path. That's the only perfect path. We all got, and I told you all last time, we came from the stars. We got cast out of heaven. We're in hell now. We're in school. This is a school. We have to learn to seek our Father's perfect instructions in order to get out of hell. No one's getting out until they pay the very last mite. No one's getting out of hell until they pay the very last bite. For every wrongdoing you've done, for not loving God with all of your heart, soul, and mind, everything you've done wrong with not loving your neighbor as yourself. And anybody that you see or even think of can be your neighbor. I'll tell you, I don't got anything fired up in front of me. I can't think of where the parable is, but I'm going to refer to the parable where Jesus says, where the Samaritan went into the city, got beat up, and left. Was it a Samaritan? I don't remember if it was a Samaritan, but he went into the city, got beat up, and left for dead. The scriptures actually say a pastor and a Levite, Pat, looked upon him, saw him, kept walking. A good Samaritan came across, come up to him, and helped him, put him in a hotel, hostel, and told him to take care of him, that he would pay up the bill when he got back. He doesn't say he knew this guy. He doesn't say anything of that. He showed a loving compassion toward this guy that got beat up, robbed, left for dead. I'm paraphrasing, of course. Okay. But he said, you know, he mentally thought to himself, look, now, how would I want to be treated if I was in this man's situation? And he treated this man accordingly. That's how we love our neighbor.
0: How much time, David? How much time do we have as humans before everything goes down?
1: Everything's going down now. That's what the Strait of Hormuz being closed down is about. That's why I'm here. Okay, now, in the questions, you know, I was trying to get to the logic. I was trying to let everybody, I want to give biblical witness to show you that I am Jesus. On the first caller last time that called, I listened to the program a couple times because I'm subscribe to, you know, I'm a Coast to Coast member, and I listened to it, you know, and I couldn't remember the one thing that he remarked. He said there was a rapture. No, there's no rapture. He said I couldn't be Jesus because there is a rapture and all this good stuff, okay? But what we're going down that path now, what's going on in the Strait of Hormuz right now is not going to stop, okay? As you all said the beginning of your show tonight, you was talking about the stuff that's going over the Israel and Iran. You know, they're throwing missiles back and forth and so forth.
0: Nobody can come to an agreement.
1: Well, you see, this is one thing that Tommy was asking me the other day. He was saying, he asked me, do you think the powers above will stop this? This is coming from the powers above. All right. See, this is why I'm here. Jesus, Hebrews 9:26, for often he must suffer since the foundation of the world, that's everybody on the planet, but once in the, you know, I'm throwing my words in there, but once in the end of the world has he appeared to put away sin by the sacrifice of himself. If he was here 2,000 years ago or so, why are we here? This world would be ended because our Father explicitly said right there in John 9:26, that Jesus only appears once in the end of the world. Many believe I came here many years ago, changed my perfect Father. But yet everybody still wants to obtain his perfection, even though they don't want any perfection with him now. I can tell we're getting ready to go to commercial, so I'll hush up for a minute.
0: Stay with us, David. David Jenkins with us. We'll be back in a moment on Coast to Coast AM.
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1: We'll take your calls in a moment with David Jenkins as we talk about what's happening in the world. 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
1: Number 9, is that correct?
15: Yes.
1: And the topic, and that will be what, Precept 9?
15: Precept 9, the life and betrayal of Jesus. Written by Jesus, the author and finisher of our faith. I got to apologize to you and your audience because I was rambunctious. Tom reminded me I need you to calm down a little bit. I got to confess, I've been driving all day. I parked the truck. I set the brakes 12 minutes before I fired up the laptop and got online. So I was a little bit rambunctious, and I was talking to the laptop. Kind of felt, didn't really feel like I was. He said it sounded like I was yelling. I wasn't trying to yell at anybody, so I'm trying to calm myself down a little bit. I'm still a little rambunctious. I've only stopped. It hasn't even been an hour since the truck's been parked, so please excuse me.
1: What do you think of the devil, David?
15: As I showed in the last program, the son of perdition, Satan, the devil, the serpent, is inside of every one of us. The flesh is Satan. The flesh, if you pay attention to what the scripture says, the flesh is no good. The flesh does no good. It's the spirit, it's the soul within us. We were all cast here. God formed us out of the dirt, out of the dust of the ground. Satan was bound to the dirt, to the ground. Way paraphrasing this back in Genesis, okay, but everybody is the son of perdition. Man is the son of perdition, has one. Many, in the Old Testament, many can represent one. One can represent many people. When we all got cast out of heaven, he cast us here to hell as one because we all transgressed his law. We all thought we could obtain our Father's perfection, even though we all thought we could obtain our Father's perfection by doing things different than his perfect ways. Well, good example I've illustrated in the books. Okay, if you got a perfect circle, you got to get a circumference, I think that's what it's called, and you draw a perfect circle. If you erase one tiny millimeter out of that perfect circle, it's no longer perfect. If you add anything to that perfect circle, it's no longer perfect. So you can't add or take away anything from the scriptures. If you want to actually obtain perfection, you got to follow our Father's perfect instructions. I went through all this stuff, you know, when he called me to

0: Back then, I called him God. I said, "You never told us to celebrate birthdays or holidays." So I quit. I'm done. I stopped celebrating, not just for myself, for everybody. My daughter and well, her mother, put it that way, wouldn't talk to me for about a year after that
1: Wow.
0: because they thought
1: Well,
0: I did it because
1: you just missed my birthday, David.
0: I don't celebrate birthdays. I will not acknowledge anybody's birthday because celebrating birthdays, if you listen to everything in the Bible, nobody celebrates their birthdays in the Bible. Except we got a king of the Old Testament and a king in the New Testament. It talks about the birthdays on their birthdays. What they did is they made dinner for all of their servants. In the king of the New Testament, when on his birthday, he even had the head of John. He had John beheaded because for his daughter asked her mom what she should ask. Her mom wanted the head of John. So he, for oath's sake, went and had John beheaded because that's what his daughter asked. He did for others on his birthday. Everybody today takes their birthday, do for me on my birthdays. No, on a biblical sense, on your birthday, we're supposed to do for others. That's showing our love and our gratitude for our Father letting us live another year because no one dies without his okay. No one is born without his okay. That's what all that's about.
1: Let's take some calls for you. They're rolling in. AC in Cleveland. AC, you're on with David Jenkins. Go ahead.
2: Hello, George, and hello, David.
0: Howdy.
2: For openers, David, you were talking about Christ was only going to appear one time, okay?
0: Yep.
2: And you, it, but the book that you talked about wasn't John where that was mentioned, and you misquoted it. It was Hebrews chapter 9, verse 27 and 28, okay? But my
0: You're
2: point is
0: right, you're
2: this,
0: right.
2: okay? Jesus clearly taught a pre-tribulation rapture in no less than five places in Matthew 24 alone.
0: Okay.
2: His disciples
0: Yep.
2: asked him, "What shall be the sign of your coming?" And in Matthew 24, verse 27, he said that sign would be as the lightning.
1: Assuming he's right, David, what does that mean?
0: Correct. The lightning in the sky. And on the last show we did, I had a load. I was going from the east to the west, just as the lightning in the sky. On the load I'm on now, I'm going from the east to the west. I got a load going from Illinois over to Washington. I'm going from the east to the west. Now, the rapture. Anybody that believes you're going to be raptured, remember, we are to live by every word that proceedeth out of the mouth of God. Showed y'all, told y'all in the last one. I describe it in detail in the books. Okay. God the Father is the one that actually wrote the King James Bible. Okay. Ezekiel 13. Please read that chapter. Listen to what the Father is going to do to those that teach people they're going to fly away. And listen to what he's going to do to those that are taught that they're going to fly away. He's going to rip your arms off and let you fall. That's metaphorically speaking. But here's what's wrong with the rapture, okay? We are to love God with all of our heart, soul, and mind, love our neighbor as ourselves. When you go around telling everybody you're going to be raptured, you're saying God loves me more than he loves you. God thinks I'm better than you. God breathed life into them. Go to James 2. Everybody is equal in our Father's eyes. If you break one law, you break them all. If you break them all, you break one. We all are transgressors of the law. We all are his children.
1: David,
0: If you go around.
1: what made this epiphany come to you? There was something going on in your life?
0: Yes. In 2000, okay, when he, when I was listening to your program in 2011, it was talking about the rapture. Okay, in 2009, Kathy and I just split up, and on September 12th of 2009, I tried to take my life. I drank a full bottle of tequila mixed with a full bottle of sleeping pills. This is all I
1: Oh,
0: talk about it in the
1: God.
0: books. Okay, well, I washed the bottle down with the last drink of tequila. I thought I was going to die, and I didn't die. Well, then when I read that in Deuteronomy 28, he said, "I'll give your children to other men." They were talking about the rapture. That's what got me started on the Bible.

0: And then I read the Bible, and I read that in Deuteronomy 28. I'll give your men to be, give your children to be raised by other men. Well, Kathy, she had my fifth child. She had my only daughter. My daughter is my baby girl. And when we split up, I thought it was going to be like my four boys that I've had in previous marriages that I lost. To this day, they don't talk to me. Well, you have to read the books to understand more of that, because my first son is how I can actually say before Abraham was, I am. All right. But I tried to take my life. And then when I read that in Deuteronomy 28, that's when I was glued. I couldn't get away from the Bible.
1: You've come a long way. Cornelius in Louisiana. Go ahead, Corny.
2: Hey there, George. Boy, I tell you, this has been a wild night tonight. Now, David, you have a biblical name, and I do too. And I salute AC from Cleveland, but I don't believe in the rapture, but in a different way. My question for you, because you're taking the Bible out of context, because there is a hell. It says that when the rich man went to hell and Lazarus went to heaven in Abraham's bosom, the rich man said, send somebody back to warn my four or five brothers not to come to this place. So there's a hell, and it's for all the people that are non-believers that don't believe in Jesus. So, and also I wanted to bring up this one more thing. If you look around the world, the Christians are being persecuted. Voice of the Martyrs, if you ever get that magazine, they're being persecuted all over the world. And like I said, I believe that AI is the Antichrist intelligence or the alien intelligence. So we're in the end time. So what do you think of AI and the end times? God bless you, George, and God bless America.
0: All right. First thing, we're in hell right now. When God kicked Adam and Eve out, kicked them out of the garden, he placed flames all the way around that garden. Without saying it directly, he was saying, if you want to get back into the Garden of Eden, you're going through those flames. They're spiritual flames. Anything that makes you feel anything other than perfect is a flame. The further you feel away from perfect, the hotter the flame is getting. This talked about in Daniel's, when Daniel got cast into the den, you know, with the flames, and they turned the flames up seven times hotter than they're supposed to be, but he didn't get burned. Okay, I've been in those flames for a long time going through these lessons, and I still got all the hair on my head. I still got a full beard. I'm not getting scorched. Same thing. Okay, I've been having to go through those flames. I went through those flames. I'm living back in the Garden of Eden right now. I listen to the Father's instructions. I do not let my imagination tell me, okay, I can go have me pork chops or I can go celebrate birthdays and holidays. The Father, in the seventh book, the Father literally had me say, that's why I'm back in the Garden of Eden, because I refuse to do what man does. Now, I've got wound up on that one. You had a two-part question. I don't remember the other one, Cornelius.
1: That's okay. We'll take another call then a break. Jeremy in North Dakota. Go ahead, Jeremy.
3: Hello, I have a question.
1: Go for it.
3: Why do most of the Christian believing faiths disregard the keeping the seventh-day Sabbath?
0: Because they don't live, that they haven't been reborn yet. Okay, the true Sabbath is actually, when I break this down in, I'm sorry, I'm probably getting a little loud. In the first book, the day actually begins when the light from the previous day ends. So the actual Sabbath actually begins Friday evening, goes till Saturday evening is actually when the Sabbath is. But, and I used to obey the Sabbath, and I show this even after I wrote the first book, for about a year, till I laid down my life in 2016, okay? But the Sabbath is, people still, they haven't been reborn yet. They haven't went through the process or the grades, because the King James Bible is our lesson book. It's like we're all in school. We're made in their image, in their likeness. Everything they talk about in the heavens, we have here on earth. Okay, so we're in school. That's what the King James Bible is. That's our school book. All 12 grades are in that. I've graduated. Now I'm reborn. I'm the firstborn. I'm the first one to do this. Now I share this knowledge with you all for all this. This anybody that doesn't have an understanding of our Father, who he is, what he's doing, why he's doing what he's doing, will remain in the congregation of the dead. That's talked about in the book of Proverbs.
1: David, who found you? Who found you after you took a bottle of sleeping pills?
0: My ex, my daughter's mother. And that was a weird thing, too. You know, miraculous things happen. I know this because, you know, I remember the night I drank, when I washed down the pills with the... Kathy was coming by throughout the day, and I talk about this in the books, but Kathy was coming by because I was telling her I was going to end my life that night. You know, she seen me buy the tequila. She knew I had the sleeping pills and so forth. And when she kept coming by periodically through the day, I started drinking that tequila in the afternoon. I drunk it all. You know, I didn't drink it like in 5 minutes. It took me all day to drink it. It was a full bottle. And, you know, she kept come checking in on me a few times during the day. And then she come over. The last time she came over, I distinctly remember locking the door, walking back over to my computer. At that time, Christian Mingle had video chats, and everybody on that video chat could see it. And, you know, I told everybody what I was going to do. And right there in the chat room, I took the pills. I took the whole bottle. I guess there was one bottle, one pill left when I got back from the hospital.
1: Well, you're lucky you're still alive. Back in a moment on Coast to Coast AM.
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9: From the National Newsroom of the Canadian Press, I'm Karen Rebo. A magnitude 7.8 earthquake has rocked the southern Philippines, leaving at least 16 people dead and injuring over 200. The quake struck early Monday, causing significant damage in the Mindanao region. It was centered at sea near Sarangani province, and Major City General Santos was among the hardest hit. A meter-high tsunami hit nearby coasts, but no damage or casualties were reported. Israel and Iran have traded fire Monday in retaliatory strikes that threatened to drag the wider Middle East back into a full-scale regional war. Israeli authorities said three waves of Iranian missiles targeted the country. Explosions could be heard in central Israel as Israeli air defenses sought to intercept the incoming Iranian fire. The Iranian attack came after Israel launched strikes on central and western Iran early Monday in response to missile fire from Tehran in the most serious crossfire since an April 8th ceasefire was reached. Canada will start the new week by getting a new Governor General. Mary Simon, who has championed Canada's reconciliation with Indigenous peoples, has reached the end of her five-year tenure. She'll be replaced today by Louise Arbour, a former Supreme Court Justice and UN High Commissioner for Human Rights. The 79-year-old Montreal native will be installed to the post during a ceremony steeped in tradition. While economists expect the Bank of Canada to hold its benchmark interest rate steady at 2.25% this Wednesday, some are more curious about the messaging that could come with that decision. RBC senior economist Claire Fan says the central bank's guidance could shed light on how it is navigating ongoing geopolitical uncertainties.
10: So that really is the question, which is, you know, we don't really expect there will be a lot of actual actions when it comes to interest rates. So their language, particularly in terms of how they recognize sort of the confluence of data that's been released since their last meeting is will be the thing to watch.
9: Bank of Canada Governor Tiff Macklem has not ruled out future adjustments to the key policy rate, depending on how risks play out. He says monetary policy may need to be nimble. American authorities are investigating yet another mass shooting, this time at the Old West End Festival in Ohio. Here's ABC's Allison Kosick.
11: Panic and chaos after a mass shooting at this popular festival in Toledo, Ohio, sent people running for their lives. 12 people were wounded.
12: Everybody trying to find their kids.
11: The victims, as young as 14. Law enforcement nationwide reports there's been a 25% increase in the number of mass shootings so far this year, even as overall violent crime trends downward.
9: This is the Canadian Press. In sports, for the third time in franchise history and the first time since 2018, the Toronto Marlies have advanced to the Calder Cup final. The American Hockey League squad edged the Wilkes-Barre Scranton Penguins 2-1 in overtime on Sunday to win the best of seven Eastern Conference final in six games. The Marlies will face next either the Chicago Wolves or the Colorado Eagles in the final. The Wolves beat the Eagles 3-2 Sunday to force a game seven. In baseball, the Toronto Blue Jays rallied Sunday to beat the visiting Baltimore Orioles 6-4 and take the weekend series 2-1. Five of the Jays' runs came in the sixth inning. The Jays got home runs from Yohendrick Piñango and Brandon Valenzuela. Cody Bellinger's tie-breaking homer sparked a five-run eighth inning, capped by a three-run drive by Jazz Chisholm Jr., and the banged-up New York Yankees beat the Boston Red Sox 6-1. From the Canadian Press, I'm Karen Rebo.
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0: And welcome back, George Norrie, along with David Jenkins, as we talk about spirituality and your calls. David, what do you think happened at the Garden of Eden?
1: Okay, the Garden of Eden is not a physical place. Like I said, the Bible is a book of lessons. What we're supposed to learn from the Garden of Eden. You know, the Garden of Eden is when you're walking in the straight and narrow path. Remember, the gate to eternity is straight. The pathway to eternity is straight and narrow. The path to destruction is wide and broad, and many be there that follow that path. Okay. The Garden of Eden is not a physical place. It's within you. Like the Word of God is within you. It's not physical. Like just like Noah, the days of Noah. There's so many things that we can learn from that. That's expressed in this book that you introduced the title to tonight. You know, it's, well, we start talking about the days of Noah in a lot of the books, but Noah's Ark never happened. Now think about this. Okay, if Noah's Ark actually happened, there's certain animals that only grow in the northern hemisphere. There's certain animals that only grow in the southern hemisphere. How would if he got every animal? Did you know? And I pointed this out in the last episode, that God instructed seven of the clean animals to be on the ark, two of the unclean animals. You have to actually pay attention to everything that's being said. In Genesis, when it first talks about, it's like Genesis 7, I think it says, where God says, take seven of the clean animals, two of the unclean animals. But then it's like in Genesis 6, I think he says, take two of every animal. But if you don't listen to everything, you'll miss where he says, take seven of the clean. He's trying to tell us, there's a reason. Are we going to listen to his instructions? Now think about this. When we die and we go back up into his house, if we're not willing to adhere to what he's saying now, why would we be willing to adhere what he's saying there? He would have to kick us out of his house again. Like I said, we're in school. So the Garden of Eden was never an actual physical place, but we're supposed to learn from that. What I learned from it and what I started, I think I spoke it out in the first book. What did Adam do when God approached him and asked him why he ate of the fruit? He said, the woman you gave me of the fruit, so I ate of it. So he blamed it on God and he blamed it on Eve. That's why he ate the fruit. Instead of saying, I'm sorry, I won't do it again, I repent. Eve, when he approached Eve, she said, the serpent beguiled me. She wouldn't take blame for her own faults. What does everybody do? It's his fault that I did this. It's her fault that I did this. No, nothing bad happens to anybody unless God commands it. If something's going wrong, it's because he's trying to get you to do something differently, or he's chastising you for what you did that was wrong.
0: Was there an Adam and Eve?
1: Genesis 5, I believe it is, God created male and female and called them Adam. Right there in the beginning of Genesis 5. I think it's Genesis 5. We all were called Adam. We were all here on the first day. We are the waters that God, the deep, that God hovered over, the face of the deep. We are the waters. People are the sea. He parts the sea for me all the time through traffic. I've been sitting at stoplights, traffic's heavy. I'll say, Father, part the sea for me. All of a sudden, the gap will open up. I can get out. I can get in the traffic I need to go. That's him parting the Red Sea right there. We all carry red blood. That's the Red Sea.
0: Let's go to the phones for you, David. They're lining up. Eric, truck driving in Indiana. Welcome to the show. Hello, Eric.
2: Hello, George. Hey, I got a question for your guest there. He said that he don't celebrate birthdays, right?
0: Yes.
1: Correct.
2: Well, then how do you not celebrate the birth of Christ?
1: Okay, are you ready for this? Nowhere in the Bible are we told the birth of anybody. We're not told the birthday of anyone. Yes, we're told of certain people begot certain child when they were certain so many years old. But we're never told someone was born on the seventh day of the eighth month of this year. We're never told that. God doesn't want us to celebrate birthdays. So when people celebrate birthdays, holidays, okay, man-made holidays, they're adding to what God didn't tell them to do. Well, I said that wrong. They're adding to what he said to do. He gave us a list of holy days that we need to try to obey. Well, I used to, okay? But he never told us to celebrate birthdays. If everybody's part of the Son of God, if everybody's Jesus, everybody's part of the one Son of God, that means every day of the year is his birthday. So then we should be giving gifts to everybody every day of the year. Can't happen.
0: How much have you changed, David?
1: What?
0: How much have you changed?
1: What do you mean, changed?
0: This has changed your life. How much of it has changed you?
1: Well, I was driving truck when he called me to the Bible. I'm driving truck still. But now, let me reiterate that. Now, things are getting ready to change because I am moving, because I'm moving to another country because I can't finish fulfilling the scriptures here. I fulfilled many things described in the books, and I wanted to describe some of them tonight. But I fulfilled many things, such as the fasting for 40 days and 40 nights and so forth. But I'm moving to another country, and that's coming across pretty soon. That's where I'm going to be so that I can do the things like when you read the scriptures that you read of Jesus, the things that he did, you think that he did. Those are the things that I am going to be doing if I haven't done them already, such as calming the waves down. I call it island hopping, getting on one boat, going from one piece of land to another piece of land, walking on water. I can do that here in the United States. So the Father's actually caused a woman to be the hook in my jaw, and I'm actually moving to another country. That's where I'm going to fulfill the rest of the scriptures, the fasting of 40 days and so forth.
0: What country are you moving to? Can you announce that?
1: Philippines.
0: They just had an earthquake today.
1: Yeah, 7.8.
0: Huge.
1: I know.
0: Next, let's go to Suzanne in Minneapolis.
1: I kind of want to... Huh?
0: Go ahead, Suze.
3: Hi, George. Hi, David. I just wanted to let
1: howdy.
3: I have a strong belief in God, but I believe that religion was given to us so we can learn to accept each other for being different. I think that if you believe in a different religion, as long as you're not hurting anybody, it's right. It's the right religion for you. I don't believe that there's any wrong religion. It's just about love and accepting everybody for the way they are.
0: Your thoughts, David?
1: That's loving your neighbor as yourself. You don't want people looking down on you, so you don't look down on others. Doesn't matter who they are. You look at them as a fellow brethren, because that's what they are. Whether it's brother or sister, woman, man, doesn't matter what color, race, nationalism, they bleed the same blood, they breathe the same air. You're right. We don't do bad unto others. That's walking down a righteous path, but still we still want to understand why the Father is doing this. And that's where we have to understand why we got cast out of heaven in the first place, why we're here in hell right now. That's the only way we're getting out of hell. No. So, I mean, but yeah, what you're saying is right. You know, we don't look down on anyone because they're the same. They're no different than we are. We are all equal in our Father's eyes. Every one of us is one of his children.
0: Let's go to Ted, truck driving in Oklahoma City. You got a lot of truck drivers calling, David. Go ahead, Ted.
4: Oh, yeah, heading westbound. Good morning, George and David.
1: Morning.
4: And to all my brothers and sisters listening on the radio out there, it's hard to know what to believe in, especially when our textbooks were written by guys like Robert Maxwell. But I'm recently under the impression that the pilgrims came to this great country of ours to escape religious persecution. And I believe it was during the time of King James. I was hoping your guest could elaborate on that a little bit.
0: Well, let's find out. David, can you?
1: Okay, well, not really, because I'm a high school dropout. I'm the foolishness of this world that God is using to show the wise and prudent the truth. Okay, I'm a high school dropout. I was never a history buff. The only thing I know about is the King James Bible. So when we're talking about pilgrims, I really don't know that much about other than what a little bit of things I've seen on TV or something over the years. But I really don't know that much about pilgrimage. Sorry about that. It's just all my knowledge is about the King James Bible and our Heavenly Father.
0: King Harold hosted a birthday banquet in Matthew chapter 14:6. Do you know anything about that?
1: Okay, King Harold is the one that had John beheaded on his birthday. He made dinner for all of his servants, but he also had John beheaded because his daughter's mother wanted the head of John, but she told her daughter to ask for that for her birthday. So King Harold did it for the oath's sake. See, it's about doing for others. It's not about having others do for you. It's about doing for others. We're never told to celebrate birthdays in the Bible. King James.
0: Let's go to Greg, Remsen, New York. Gregory, go ahead.
5: Hi, everybody. David, I was wondering, is there any real good proof of disclosure in the Bible? Or like I've read Ezekiel, but is there other places? What's your opinion on that? Thank you very much for my question.
0: He's talking about UFO disclosure, David.
1: No, there are aliens, and as far as the Bible actually talking about that, no, I really don't. I don't see that in there. I don't hear that in there. I believe. I think I would be foolish to think that we're the only planet. I honestly think everybody has their own different rules, judgments, testimonies, ordinances, and commandments. Nobody has the same two commandments. Everybody's got their own role to fulfill. Okay. So I do believe some people have roles to fulfill that actually maybe when this world ends, people are going to be, my terms, because I'm a truck driver, are going to be dispatched to different planets. So I believe there's other planets out here, different kinds of life beings on other planets. But that's not for us to know while we're here.
0: Let's go to Mike in Fairbanks, Alaska. Welcome to the show, Michael. Go ahead.
6: Yes, good evening, Mr. Norrie and David. Thank you for putting me on, George. David, I think you're seriously misguided, my friend. Margaret MacDonald, you're right about the rapture. Margaret MacDonald, a bedridden teenager, invented it in 1830. Three preachers, John Darby, Ed Irving, and John Poussey, carried on the hoax. And but God said to Adam, who told you about your nakedness? That was his first question. Well, no, his first one was, where are you? And the whole thing about Eden, Adam and Eve were not the father and mother of all civilization. Adam and Eve, when they took of the tree of the fruit of life, what that meant was the beguiling and cunning Satan, he had an affair with Eve and Adam. And God was so furious, he put the fires up, and he said he would put enmity between Eve's seed and Satan's seed. And what that means is he made enemies between Cain and Abel. Cain and Abel were born. Now, the people, on the eighth day, all of mankind was created. And I absolutely believe in Noah's flood. I believe in Pangaea. The world was one. There was four rivers coming out of Eden. One was the Pishon, and it supplied the gold, God's gold. And I absolutely do not believe in outer space aliens. I mean, how can you deny, in a right way, evolution. Evolution is a hoax. Absolutely nothing. And if evolution was real, you would see chaos of creation. You'd see man beasts with tails. You'd see creatures walking with a half human, half animal. It's all part of Satan's plan. Outer space life is it's not there. The firmament, what you're seeing on these comets and asteroids is the remnants of the firmament that God dropped. There's no such thing as outer space. There's only emptiness, infinity, and radiation. We've been lied to about going to the moon, going to the outer space. I mean, this last trip on April Fool's Day, they said this is the first time we went around to the dark side of the moon to get back up. So the whole thing's a hoax. Adam and Eve did not create all of creation. There were no, and Pangaea was one continent. But I've talked enough, you guys. Thank you, and I'll take your answer off air.
0: That's a lot there, David.
1: Yeah, there's a lot there. You know, evolution, no, I don't believe in that at all either, okay? But when you're talking about Satan had an affair with Adam and Eve, okay, see, now you're getting that information somewhere other than the King James Bible. Remember, we are to live by every word that proceedeth out of the mouth of God. Not by every word that you read, that everybody else has wrote about God. And I know that's kind of contrary about the books that I've written, because I've written them, all right? You know, I wrote about God, okay? But you're listening to your imagination. Once you start straying off into other books, you start reading other books that say this is what the Bible's actually saying. So you got to actually match up and see. If what you're hearing is actually what the King James Bible is actually saying. Nowhere in the Bible does it say Satan had an affair with Adam and Satan had an affair. No, the serpent beguiled. But we are to seek God with all of our heart, soul, and mind. We're supposed to seek his instructions. We learn. He teaches us a little bit, precept upon precept, line upon line, a little bit here and a little bit there. We got to absorb what he's teaching us at a slow pace.
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1: Segment with him, his book. 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
17: As of right now, the only place you can get them is on my website, davidofpsalm89.com. That was temporarily unavailable. I changed websites, tried charging people for them. That was a big no-no. I got chastised for it. Father said, no, you're not charging for them. So the books on my, the only way you can get them, they're right. That website just got fired back up this weekend after Tom called me Friday. You know, I called the developers and I said, I need the free books put back on the website. He actually got this website fired back up. I don't know if it was yesterday sometime or today, but he got it fired back up and you can download all the books for free.
1: For free? That's fantastic.
17: Except the ninth.
1: All right, let's go back to calls. First time caller, John, with us in Spokane, Washington. Hi, John.
18: Hi, George. Nice talking to you.
1: You too, sir.
18: David Jenkins is very entertaining to listen to, but I'm afraid he's spiritualizing the scriptures. In other words, he's making up their meaning. And if you allow people to spiritualize the scriptures that way, they can make the scriptures say anything. And I wanted to specifically call him to task when he claims that he is Jesus, because in Matthew 24, verses 4 and 5, it says, take heed that no man deceive you, for many shall come in my name, saying, I am Christ. And he called himself Jesus. And believe me, when Jesus returns, it will be like the lightning flashing across the sky. It won't be a man driving a truck and walking to and fro.
1: All right, let's get his thoughts on it. Go ahead, David.
17: Thank you for bringing that right up. Wow, you led me in the direction I wanted to go. Habakkuk 1:5, Acts 13:41, God is working at works that no man will believe, even though a man declare it unto you. Okay, as for me being Jesus, all right, when March 28th, Good Friday, 1986, I was in a car accident Friday afternoon in a coma for 3 days, 3 nights. Matthew 12, 38 through 41. This wicked and adulterous generation seeketh after a sign, but the only sign they'll be given will be the sign of Jonas. Jonas was in the belly of the whale for 3 days and 3 nights. So shall the Son of Man be in the belly of the earth for 3 days and 3 nights. Behold, a greater than Jonas is here. That is the name of the second book that I wrote. Okay? Now, Jesus. All right, I give you that right there. Now, I had that car accident, Good Friday, March 28, 1986. On March 8,

0: Yes. When the okay, John, the King James Bible was published in 1611. God the Father called me to the Bible in 2011. There are 400 years between the Old Testament and the New Testament, or better said, 400 years in the Old Testament in the time of Jesus. There are 400 years between the time the publication of the King James Bible and 400 years till the time of me. There are four. Yes, I am Jesus. Matthew, John 6:27. Labor not for the meat that perish, but rather labor for the meat the Son of Man giveth to you. I'm paraphrasing. For God the Father, in Him God the Father have sealed. I ask you, the books are free. Go to the fourth book. Jesus is here. In the beginning of the book, you're going to see a picture of me. There's a cross on my forehead. I did not put it there. It showed up in the latter part of 2014. I didn't put it there. I am sealed. These books will lead you to the Father. They'll get you on the back path, give you an understanding of the Father. I am the author of our salvation. Hebrews 5, 9, 7 through 9. Though he were a son, he learned obedience through the things he suffered. Being made perfect, he became the author of our salvation. There are nine books written. There will be another one written, I'm sure, when I get over to the Philippines. I'm sure there will be another one written.
1: All right, let's go to texts and tweets. Tom, what do you have for David?
2: Hey, David, John in Kansas City says, I just heard George Norrie cite King Herod's birthday banquet in Matthew 14:6. So clearly they did celebrate birthdays. How do you explain this?
0: Okay, pay attention to what on his birthday. Pay attention to what's being done. On his birthday, he made dinner for all of his servants. On his birthday, he told his daughter, what do you wish that I give you? She didn't know. She went to her mom. Her mom told her to ask for the head of John. And he had John beheaded for the oath's sake. That's the celebration he did for others. That's what we are supposed to learn from it. Remember, the Bible, the King James Bible, is a book of lessons we are to learn from. It was written by our Father. He wrote it that way, so that certain way that we could learn it, precept upon precept, line upon line. That's why the books are precept one, precept two, precept three. Each book, you all get to go through the lessons with me, but you all don't have the time that it's taken me the last 15 years I've been doing this. You all don't have the time to go through everything I do. So you all get to go faster. You all get to read the books, and you all start to get an understanding by reading the books, because every book refers to the King James Bible. You'll be grabbing a hold of our Father's hand, and I do show what the Father's hand is in the ninth book. When you grab a hold of his hand and you start seeking his perfect instructions, he's going to grab a hold of your hand likewise, and he's going to guide you through what's coming. That's what makes me the author of our salvation.
1: Adam in Mississippi. Go for it, Adam.
3: Hey, my question is, what do you think about John 10:18, and what do you think about Matthew 6:24?
1: I have no idea what they are. How about you, David?
0: No, I don't have any scriptures in front of me or nothing of the sort. You know, so I know the Bible very well, but I can't pinpoint. I would have to Google though and see what do these verses say.
1: Want to give us a paraphrase, Adam?
3: The first verse, no man taketh it from me, but I lay it down of myself. Jesus said this. I have power to lay it down, and I have power to take it again. This commandment I have received of my Father. The second verse, no man can serve two masters, for either he will hate the one and love the other, or else he will hold to the one and despise the other. Ye cannot serve God and mammon.
1: Take one of those, okay. David. Go ahead.
0: All right. Laying down my life. No, I have the power to lay down my life and take it again. That's exactly what I'm getting ready to do. I'm moving to another country that I am laying down my life here, and I'm taking it up again in another country.
1: Are you going to drive? I don't know how. Are you going to drive a truck into the Philippines?
0: No. I'm actually right now. There's a woman and I, we're setting up a store, and we're going to be running a

0: beauty salon and a massage parlor.
1: And
0: So I'm
1: how are
0: laying
1: you
0: down my
1: going
0: life and taking it again.
1: to,
0: Pardon?
1: and you're going to continue your biblical studies?
0: Oh yeah, I expect I'll write another book once I get over there. And I'm finishing up the ninth book. Now let me add on that on my website, David O'Psalm 89. The free manuscript will be on the website probably within 2 or 3 weeks, as quickly as he put them on the website for me here. So I guess the free ninth book will be on there in 2 or 3 weeks. None of the books can be purchased at this time. We got to go through all the ISBN numbers and all that stuff to get that done right to where people can purchase them if they want to purchase the physical book. But right now, and they'll always stay free even when they get it set up where you can buy them. The free manuscript will always be an option for everybody. And if I may, George, I want to plug my YouTube channel.
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0: All caps, The Jinx, one word, The Jinx 1000. THEJENKS 1000, the number 1000.
1: You got it. Thanks, David. David Jacobs, his last book is called Precept 8. I am the firstborn. I am the first to raise from the dead. Fascinating discussion. He had a lot of people upset, but fascinating indeed. And of course, for you, we always end our first Sunday night program with something very special. Here you go.

Chilling Song, Michael Cosio, Tom Danheiser, Dan Galante, Sue Tricus, Lex Lonehood, Sean Laudasour, Alec Fernandez, Stephanie Smith, Tim Banal, George Knapp, and Richard Serrett. I'm George Norrie, somewhere out there on Coast to Coast AM. We'll see you on our next edition. Until then, be safe, everyone.

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7: Good morning, it's 5 o'clock. I'm James Foster with your CTV News Update. A very nice day on the way today with plenty of sunshine and a daytime high right in that mid-20 range before we start getting up into the 30s at some point this week. It is 14 degrees. Your weather details are in moments, and here's what is making news. Students across Quebec continue to bring a wide variety of weapons to school. According to data obtained by Le Devoir, this year at least 121 weapons have been seized from students by authorities across Quebec. That number is near 700 over the last 5 years. However, it in reality is much higher, as not all police forces shared data on weapons confiscated at schools, and that includes Montreal and Quebec City Police, and some school service centers and school boards also did not participate in the weapons count. Most of the weapons seized are knives, even a couple machetes, pellet guns, replica firearms, real firearms, stun guns, even brass knuckles have all been collected by law enforcement within schools across the province. With many Quebecers set to hit the open roads for their summer travel in the coming weeks, CAA Quebec has some tips on how to stay safe. CTV's Kelly Gregg takes a look.
8: They say some people who don't tow trailers don't get much practice, and all it takes is a little side wind and you can end up swerving. Generally, driving slower will help, so the advice is don't rush and pack the load carefully.
9: Whether you're going on a camping trip or you're going into parks, it's a question of planning. What do you intend on doing, and what do you intend to use for doing these things? And also, one thing you notice a lot during the summer months, people will pack a lot of stuff in the cars. Keep in mind that every item in your car that is not tightened, that's like behind there in the window, can become a projectile if you slam on the brakes.
8: He also says if you're bringing pets, make sure to secure them in the vehicle so they don't go flying if you suddenly have to stop.
7: after the Quebec Conservative Party looked like it would be blocking the government's plan to ban energy drinks sold to those under the age of 16 years old. That proposed law could now go ahead this week. It looks like a deal between the Conservatives and the CAQ has somehow come together. Conservatives wanted hearings into the ban and in return said the party will allow the law to go forward. The bill needs unanimous consent to be passed into law before the end of the session on June 12th. Former Supreme Court Justice Louise Arbour will become Canada's 31st Governor General today in a pomp-filled ceremony that will include military salutes, a reading by the Parliamentary Poet Laureate, and musical performances in both languages.
10: Arbour will replace Mary Simon, who became Canada's first Indigenous vice-regal in 2021. Those attending today's ceremony at the Senate building in Ottawa will include Mary Simon, along with Prime Minister Mark Carney and National Chief of the Assembly of First Nations, Cindy Woodhouse-Nipinak. The event will include musical performances by Canadian artists Sarah Dufour and Tyler Shaw. Arbour will give her first address to the nation as Governor General during the ceremony, where she's expected to outline her priorities for the role. Arbour is expected to lay a wreath on the tomb of the unknown soldier at the National War Memorial. Karen Rebo, The Canadian Press.
7: Well, economists expect the Bank of Canada to hold its benchmark interest rate steady at 2.25% this week. Some are more curious about the messaging that could come with that decision. RBC senior economist Claire Fan says the central bank's guidance could shed light on how it is navigating ongoing geopolitical uncertainties.
11: So that really is the question, which is, you know, we don't really expect there will be a lot of actual actions when it comes to interest rates. So their language, particularly in terms of how they recognize sort of the confluence of data that's been released since their last meeting, is will be the thing to watch.
7: Bank of Canada's governor has not ruled out future adjustments to the key policy rate, depending on how risks play out. It does say monetary policy may need to be nimble. Sports Illustrated saying that Vancouver is the best of 16 cities hosting FIFA World Cup matches, citing public transportation, walkability, and mild weather for the reasons for topping the rankings.
12: The magazine says BC Place Stadium's downtown location and proximity to bars and restaurants means fans could avoid needing to drive, unlike other host cities. It says the Canadian West Coast has mild summer temperatures, with Vancouver also being surrounded by beaches, with viewing parties and free fan events. Both Canadian host cities fared well on the list, with Toronto ranking number 3 just after Seattle. Sports Illustrated sees Toronto's 40,000-seat venue as a plus. Canada, the U.S., and Mexico are co-hosting. Brenda Molina Navidad, The Canadian Press, Toronto.
7: Tensions rising in the Middle East. Israel is vowing to retaliate after it says Iran fired a second wave of missiles in as many days. The new attack follows reports of explosions in Tehran. Those explosions followed Iran's first missile attack on Israel. ABC's Tom Sophie Burridge has more.
13: We didn't have any sirens in Jerusalem. And what became clear as we got more and more reports of this is that the Iranian attack was very much concentrated in northern Israel. According to an Israeli security official to us, there were at least 11 Iranian ballistic missiles fired at northern Israel. Israel is saying that they intercepted all 11. There's no reports at this stage in time that anyone was injured or killed in these attacks.
7: And a Canadian scientist has found that amputated bits of flesh cut from scarlet sea cucumbers can carry on living for years in a strange new form. Sarah Jobson is a doctoral student at Memorial University. She says that she and her colleagues have spent several years observing their little zombie labs.
14: Is it alive? It's not reproducing. It's not regrowing into, you know, but it's not dead. So what does this count? And that's where we got the term zombie tissue, because we're like, it's kind of on that line. Our little lab zombies are on that line between life and death. And what does it mean?
7: Jobson is a co-author on a paper about the phenomena that was recently published in Science Advances. For interviews and other audio, go to CJAD800.com or download the iHeartRadio app. Your next CTV News update is at 5:30. Coming up, Andrew Carter is here. He'll take you through the full forecast, have a bit of sports news for you, and then Trudy Mason stops by and tells us what she's been reading in the morning newspapers.
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December 10 is a English-Irish boy band formed on Simon Cowell's Netflix series, The Next Act. They're called December 10 because that's the date their debut docuseries was released. And here they are with their debut hit, Run My Way, at the Capitol Summertime Ball at Wembley. December 10, Run My Way, is how we start off your June the 8th on the Andrew Carter Morning Show.

0: There is Trudy Mason. There is James Foster spinning the tunes in Master Control. And I just saw Anthony DiBiasio, and he walked out of his studio there that he does his prep, and he said, oh, hi, Cannon. Oh, it's you. That's a joke that never gets tired around here. Because whenever he's away, I kick open his studio door and I say, hey, Jimmy. Oh, it's you. We've been working together now for almost 25 years.
1: Has it been 25 years?
0: Yes. And he's like my brain on the morning show. So I don't know if you were around last week, but I was away. And I needed a vacation from my vacation, Trudy, I think.
1: It was that demanding.
0: Well, it was you know, it's a couple of weeks earlier last year, four of us went to Cape Breton. The golf destination there, they've created in Inverness called Cabot. It's super expensive, and I said, and it's hard. And I said I would never go back again. Ooh. But then one of my buddies at Christmas said, hey, I'm organizing a golf trip. And these were all my friends. I thought, okay, I don't want to suffer from FOMO here, fear of missing out. So I went along with them. And, you know, you think, okay, we're going to fly to Halifax, play a couple of days in Halifax, then we're going to drive to Cape Breton, and then drive around Cape Breton and play all these courses that people play. Highland Links at the old Celtic Lodge, you know, classic area. Stanley Thompson design. He was a famous golf course designer in this country. And you think, okay, that's, you know, how big can the country be? And then you realize, okay, so to give you some perspective of what this trip was, is it would be like, say you lived in Halifax, and you flew to Montreal, you played a couple of days in Montreal, stayed over, and then you drove to, I don't know, the Thousand Islands, and you played another day there. Then you drove to Toronto and played a day there. And then you drove to Niagara and played a day there. And then you drove to Ottawa and played a day there, and then you flew home.
1: Okay.
0: So it was But
1: Not relaxing is what you were saying.
0: You know, what's interesting, though, is that they made basically this nothing but beautiful land in Inverness on Cape Breton into these championship golf courses where people fly in from all over the world. Americans come and they charge ridiculous amounts of money. They have you there. It's like having you at the Bell Center, you know, where they can charge you $18 for a beer. You're a captive audience.
1: Yeah.
0: But it's quite interesting. It's called the Cabot Golf Courses. Okay. So I need a rest right now. The forecast for today in Montreal, by the way, is not that bad from what I remember. I did take a glance at it yesterday. We're looking at sunshine, 26 degrees. That sounds great. 15 tonight, tomorrow 30. With a sunny sky. Now there's a chance of rain on Wednesday. Right now it's 13 degrees at Trudeau International Airport. In sports, speaking of golf, Nelly Korda won her first U.S. Open. I think that's her second major win of the season, which is fantastic. She's the daughter of Peter Korda, who was a great tennis player, as you know, Trudy.
1: Oh, yes, of course.
0: Hurricanes and Vegas Golden Knights tomorrow. And the Jays made a nice comeback and won 6-4 over the Baltimore Orioles yesterday. Price of gas this morning, I saw $184.9. You're basically paying a range from $184.9 to about $187.9 around the island. Thank you for checking in from all over the place, Chris and South Shore Steve, and up and down St. John's in DDO. Am I forgetting anything? No?
1: I think you covered it all.
0: Okay. I didn't miss this when I was away. At CJ8800.com, what is the Nui camp?
1: Yeah, this is a term that provincial Liberal leader, Charles Milliard, is using to describe the CAQ, basically. We know that the Parti Québécois is a separatist party, But the CAQ is an amalgam of people who, a lot of former Péquistes, including former leader François Legault. But there are also Federalists who belong to the CAQ as well, because that party embraced what's called the third way, not sovereignist, not federalist, but a third way in between, where you have a strong Quebec within a united Canada. And what the Liberal leader is saying is that on an issue as fundamental as the future of our nation, there can be no nui camps, no a oui, yes and no. There can be no nui camps.
0: Okay.
1: He says, for the Quebec Liberal Party, we are proudly regionalists, nationalists, and federalists, fully, clearly, and unambiguously. He's trying to differentiate himself from the PQ and the CAQ.
0: Okay.
1: Nui.
0: Nui.
1: N-O-U-I. N-O-U-I. Yeah, that's it. That's how they're spelling it.
0: A number of apartment owner repo cases, somewhat lower in the past year, but still high compared to, say, 5 years ago.
1: Yeah, and the headline is a nightmare for tenants. And this is the tracking of numbers of cases where landlords have gone to the rental board and said, okay, I want to get rid of these tenants because I need the apartment for myself or for one of my kids, that type of an apartment repo. So the numbers have been going up steadily since 2016, 2017, and then they really spiked during the pandemic years. 2025, 2026, so far they're down a little bit, but still, if you compare the last 5 years to the previous 5 years, wow, what a spike. And we're talking about thousands of tenants having to live through this experience, one of which, according to the Journal de Montréal, had to fight 5 years to get a settlement from his former landlord, who kicked his family out and also a second family in this building, saying that it was needed for relatives when, in fact, it ended up being sold and the relatives never lived there. He eventually did get a settlement of $35,000, but he had to wait 5 years for it.
0: I should warn you that this next story Trudy's going to talk about is it's kind of grisly and kind of gruesome. Prison employees union complains about a fourth murder behind bars in a year, and also about having to clean up the mess.
1: Yes, clean up the blood and the brains is the way that this story puts it. These are workers at the Donnacona Penitentiary. There have been four murders, including the most recent, which was last week, of a member of the ultra-violent Arab Power gang, who was killed, if you can imagine, being stabbed in the head with scissors multiple times, or stabbed deux couteaux à la tête. So it was messy, messy, messy. And after the technicians left, the investigating technicians, it was left to staff members to clean this up. Often, organizations affected by this would bring in specialist cleaners because first of all, it's awful, it's grisly, and it has to be specially sanitized, a crime scene after that type of death. So this was not done in that case, and the union is saying, you know, you have to go in to clean up that type of mess. That's going to stay with you. You're going to remember that for a long time. You might end up with post-traumatic shock. The guards are also saying you have to, you know, the authorities are going to have to wake up to these murders behind bars. They said, we as guards are living these murders live. You know, they say that the prisoners have no more fear of any consequences. They do their murders overtly in face of witnesses. They have no fear of consequences or getting caught. And for the people working there, it's getting worse and worse.
0: Got any stories about our tax dollars hard at work?
1: I do. Because the Journal de Montréal runs this series on Mondays, generally, where your tax dollars are going. Indirectly, it's not really tax dollars. It's Hydro-Québec. So it's, I suppose it's a, you know, a form of tax, but it's not your income taxes.
0: You know, well, yeah, but yeah.
1: Yeah.
0: Yeah. We own this thing.
1: We own this thing. So there you go. Hydro-Québec has a big building.
0: I've seen it.
1: It's Montreal headquarters on René Lévesque Boulevard. Problem is, it's old. Is it? Yeah, apparently.
0: We're all old.
1: Yeah, but it needs a lot of work.
0: So do I.
1: Probably in the end, it will be up to $500 million
0: Is that all?
1: Dollars worth of work, including this initial $200 million contract that's gone to Pomerleau, which is a big construction firm here in Québec.
0: What are they doing, tearing it down and building a new one?
1: No, they're working from the inside. But what they're saying is that the building, some of the components of the building, because it was built more than 60 years ago, they've reached the end of their useful life. They're talking about the electromechanical parts of the building. So this stuff has to be upgraded or replaced, and it's going to be a gigantic job.
0: So from the inside, it's like a taxpayer's horror film.
1: Well,
0: the bill is coming from the inside.
1: Yeah, exactly.
0: It's coming from inside.
1: You're talking heating, air conditioning, water supply, fire suppression, modernization on all floors.
0: Maybe I should work from home.
1: Energy efficiency. what else? They have to preserve, apparently, because it's 60 years old, they now consider parts of the building patrimoine. So, you know, that's got to be protected too.
0: Okay. 60 years old.
1: Yeah, they're going to put in a green space at the back that'll be open to the public.
0: I have I have friends who live in England in a building that was built in 1200. So
1: I know what
0: our buildings are surely built to last, aren't they?
1: Yeah.
0: Okay, let's see. Big push to vaccinate wildlife south of Montreal as rabies approach the island.
1: Yes.
0: It's not like they have to catch each one and give them a needle, right? They feed them. They put out pellets or something like that that the animals will eat, I think.
1: In this big blitz, what they're doing, too, is as of today, this is according to La Presse, about 60 wildlife experts are going to be setting up cages in 32 municipalities, including Brossard, Longueuil, Boucherville. They want to capture raccoons and skunks, and they will be injecting the rabies vaccine. This is going to be taking the next few weeks. They're going to be working up until June 23rd in this. It's a rather wide area. They've got a map up at La Presse that shows the swath of the South Shore, and basically it cups the south part, the south side of the island of Montreal on the South Shore. So what they're hoping to do is to stop the spread from reaching the island. So they know that they can't catch all of them. They think maybe they'll be able to inoculate 1,000. But they're
0: really,
1: yeah.
0: I saw Doug out the Doug's my dog, by the way. Let Doug out the back, and I saw him staring at something, a tree in the back, just over the fence, and there must be a raccoon's nest in there or something like that.
1: Yeah.
0: Hope he doesn't tangle with that thing.
1: Yeah. Or skunks here.
0: Oh, skunks are the worst. Yeah. Remember the skunk day? I think Elias is still mad at me because I smelled up the studio with skunk.
1: Yeah.
0: Good times. Trudy, do you suffer from email apnea?
1: Oh, I don't know.
0: We'll take a look at that next.
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0: What'd you say, James? You saw a skunk?
4: Yeah, I texted my wife this morning saying on my way to work, I saw a skunk on the way to work this morning.
0: You saw a skunk on the way to work. How'd you know he was on the way to work?
4: Yeah, and she texted back saying, how do you know who's on his way to work?
0: Exactly. I never get tired of that one, Trudy, honestly.
1: Mm-hmm.
0: Email apnea. Now, think about this. This is something you probably, you know, sleep apnea when you, you know, you stop breathing for like several seconds at a... email apnea is when you hold your breath while reading an email or answering a text. It could be quietly adding stress to your day. Email apnea. Mental health experts say a lot of people unconsciously stop breathing or take very shallow breaths when reading emails. It could even happen while texting or scrolling. This is killing you. You know that, Trudy.
1: What?
0: It's not good for your heart. But there is something you can do to fight it off. Before opening that next email, take a slow breath out. Relax your shoulders. Paying attention to your breathing can make a big difference. This is how I feel when I'm opening up Revenue Quebec.
1: Oh, yeah. You got all tensed up. And.
0: Oh, okay. What is this? Is this the big one? Is this where they're going to say that I owe an extra $10,000? Or is it going to be like you're being audited? What's it going to be? In 30 seconds, a CTV news update with James.
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8: 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I'm James Foster with your CTV News update. Looks like the province's proposed ban on some energy drink sales may actually go through after all. After the Quebec Conservative Party said that it would block the government's plan to ban energy drink sales to those under the age of 16, the proposed law could now go ahead in the end, as it looks like a deal between the Conservatives and the CAQ has been struck. Conservatives want hearings into the ban, and in return indicated that the party will allow it to go through. The ban needs unanimous consent to be passed into law before the end of the session on June the 12th. Former Supreme Court Justice Louise Arbour will become Canada's 31st Governor General today in a big ceremony. Arbour will replace Mary Simon, who became Canada's first Indigenous Governor General in 2021. Those attending today's ceremony at the Senate building in Ottawa include Simon, Prime Minister Mark Carney, and the Assembly of First Nations National Chief Cindy Woodhouse Nipinak. And now with the latest from your CJAD 800 Traffic Center, we say good morning to Debbie Marcellos.
9: Well, good morning. It's a quiet start to the Monday drive. Traffic moves well in from the South Shore and in from Laval. On the Met West, a minor slowdown at Vio, and then from Lacadie into DeCary. Eastbound side of the Met moves well. 25 south for Lafontaine Tunnel, backing up just before Sherbrooke as you merge into one lane to the South Shore for road work. And on 25 south in Terrebonne area, that's where we have some congestion at Mont-des-Maçons. While traffic is slowing down, the need for blood still remains constant. Emma Quebec needs new donors today. 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Traffic and transit every 15 minutes on CJAD 800. 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
8: And from your Dormez-vous Weather Center today, it's going to be a nice sunny one. Temperatures expected to reach 26 degrees for the daytime high. Tomorrow, potentially 30 degrees for that daytime high. With a humidex, it'll get us a little bit higher than that, and sunshine throughout most of the day. Some clouds may be very late on your day on Tuesday because they stick around on Wednesday, possibly bringing some rain with them. 24 degrees by midweek. Thursday could be another hot one with sunshine before we go back to the clouds and the rain, and it'll still be hot and probably humid on Friday. It is 13 degrees right now. Your next CTV News update is at 6 o'clock.
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0: Hey, good morning. It's 5:33. It is the 8th of June, and welcome to it. Top 5 on the way. Today is the day we get a new Governor General. The proposed ban on the sale of energy drinks to children under 16 could become law this week. And the Canadian Open Golf Tournament starts at TPC Toronto this week. Your top five for June 8th coming up next.
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0: Yes, good morning and welcome to the 8th of June. How you doing? It's going to be a beautiful day. In fact, today and tomorrow are going to be very nice as we head off our top five. Mainly sunny today with a high of 26 degrees. We're looking at sunshine and 30 tomorrow. And then right now there's rain in the forecast for Wednesday. And the high on Wednesday at 24. That's a CJ80 Dormez-vous weather. It's a beautiful morning. We've got 13 degrees of fresh air at Trudeau International Airport. Former Supreme Court Justice Louise Arbour will become your next Governor General, the 31st Governor General today in a pomp-filled ceremony that will include military salutes, a reading by the Parliamentary Poet Laureate. Did you know we had one of those? And a musical performance in both official languages. Arbour will replace Mary Simon, who became the vice-regal in 2021. Quebec's proposed ban on the sale of energy drinks to children under 16 could become law this week, with the National Assembly set to wrap up its session on June 12th. The legislation appeared to face a hurdle when Conservative MNA Mette Blanchette-Vezina raised concerns about fast-tracking the bill, but party says now it will allow the measure to proceed in exchange for public hearings. New report shows Montreal firefighters responded to a record 140,000 incidents in 2025, an 8% increase from the previous year, with most calls involving medical emergencies. NHL, the Carolina Hurricanes find themselves in a 2-1 deficit as they host the Vegas Golden Knights. They fell behind by 4 goals in Game 3. That was a hell of a game. Vegas Golden Knights. They changed goaltenders. Still lost in double overtime in the last game, so they trailed 2-1 in the best of 7. And tomorrow night's Game 4, who will Carolina start in Nats? Because they did pull their goalie. So will it be Brandon Boosie or Freddie Anderson? New York's Madison Square Garden hasn't seen much of the NBA Finals, but the Knicks have brought the Finals back to their home court for the first time since 1999. They lead 2-0 in the best of 7 over the San Antonio Spurs. Knicks halfway to their first championship since 1973. Game 3 goes tonight. Listen to this. Fans are being told to arrive 2 hours early to get through extra-tight security because U.S. President Donald Trump plans to be there. The Jays won, by the way. They rallied to beat the Orioles 6-4. And at TPC Toronto, formerly known as Osprey Valley North Course, the RBC Canadian Open golf tournament begins today. The actual play is Thursday, but they start off with, you know, practice rounds and pro-am and so on. By the way, I can get you on there, Anthony. You can actually play on that course. It's $250. Get you on for June 27th at 11 a.m. You interested? No? Okay, not so much. It's National Best Friends Day, and it's World Oceans Day. Traffic's on the way. Here's your late-night roundup.
1: Jimmy Kimmel.
2: Saturday, Trump granted his daughter-in-law, Laura, an interview that included a tour of the construction site / UFC arena he's living in right now.
3: This is what I did. I did this better than anybody, although your man is very good.
4: He's
3: Eric, I have to say, Eric Trump is a really good builder. Yeah. He has the gene.
4: Yep.
3: He has a gene that I have. I have my gene.
2: He has the gene. That's why he's a genius. It's the gene that he has. He can't just give Eric credit for anything. He's got to say he has my gene, but at least he's acknowledging they're related for a change. And then he sat Laura down to share an idea he is very, very proud of, this new word he made up.
3: I take the word dumb, take the B off, because most people don't know that, you know, dumb ends with a B, but most people don't know. And all I do is I switch the E with a U, and you have a Democrat.
2: I don't care how many times he explains that. I love to hear it every time. I love every detail. I love removing the B. I love swapping the U with the E. And then the way he just rolls it out, Democrat. So triumphant. I can listen to him go through that 1,000 times, and I have a pretty good feeling we will have to listen to that.
4: Jimmy Fallon.
5: Well, some news from Washington. Trump just announced that the Lincoln Memorial Reflecting Pool is about to get its final coat of paint, and then it will be cleaned, sandblasted, and finished, which is also Trump's makeup routine. Some news from Washington. Trump just announced that he will nominate his personal lawyer, Todd Blanche, to serve as attorney general. Blanche is very busy. He's Trump's personal lawyer, attorney general, and pool guy. Some more political news. Former Trump national security advisor John Bolton is pleading guilty to retaining national security information. Bolton is also pleading guilty to looking like an elderly Lorax.
1: Seth Meyers.
6: President Trump held an Oval Office event today on coal, as opposed to how he usually holds them, on Ambien. During an Oval Office event yesterday, President Trump said that his administration removed homeless encampments around Washington, D.C. in time for the country's 250th anniversary and added, quote, that he has, quote, regrassed many of the areas. Oh, yeah, he's definitely regrassed. Some would say he's regrassed all the way to childhood. During the same event, President Trump said that his trade advisor, Peter Navarro, knows more about China than any human being on Earth, except for Chinese President Xi Jinping and maybe, I don't know, a billion other people.
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0: And it is time to take a look at your ride in CJAD 800 traffic. Here is Debbie Marcellos. Beautiful morning, good. Debbie. Beautiful morning.
8: Yes, yeah. And welcome back, Andrew.
0: Thank you.
8: Good morning. It is a beautiful morning and a pretty easy Monday drive. We just have a couple of issues on the Metropolitan West. Traffic slows from St. Laurent to Stinson on 25 South for Lafbonne 10 Tunnel. Traffic

0: 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Nice day. Going to be sunny and 26 today. Sunny and 30 tomorrow. It's 13 right now at Trudeau International Airport. James Foster with a CTV News update.
1: Morning, Andrew. What are kids bringing to school these days? Seems like a lot more than marbles and pogs that I was bringing. That's for sure.
0: I used to just show up with my intellect. What are they bringing?
1: I don't know, brass knuckles?
0: Oh, really? That would have helped me in the schoolyard.
1: Yeah, we're getting a new governor general today, and Elmo in some hot water for a post that he made about the NBA finals, and he's responding to the backlash because, I don't know, we care what a Muppet thinks is going to win the NBA finals.
0: I know, the world's gone mad. The world's gone mad. Can you imagine having, I wonder how much they paid for tickets to Madison Square Garden tonight for Game 3, Knicks and the Spurs in the NBA Finals. And the fans are being told to show up 2 hours early because Donald Trump might be there in the audience. So because of security. That would just drive me cuckoo. I'm sorry.
1: A quick search says the average ticket price for tonight is $4,400.
0: Oh, is that it? Good news is I got tickets. The bad news is we have to show up 2 hours before. Yeah, no, that wouldn't. I wouldn't be a big fan of that. I'm telling you. That's James Foster on the news this morning. Trudy Mason is here as well. Kira Yeager is producer of the Andrew Carter Morning Show. Anthony DiBiasio in master control.
1: Andrew,
0: she asked me, "How was my week off?" It was exhausting. It was a golf week with 8 guys. A lot of traveling around Nova Scotia and Cape Breton.
2: That sounds nice.
0: Doesn't it, though?
2: Yeah.
0: Yeah.
2: So it exhausting wasn't so- how?
0: It just exhausting
2: how?
0: Just exhausting.
3: How was the weather, though?
0: You know, we got so lucky. Just one day of rain. One day it was actually 24, 26 degrees and sunny, but very windy. Oh. And then the rest of it was regular, like bright and cold. Beautiful, beautiful spot. But you have no idea how large Cape Breton is compared to what you would think, you know. Just a small part of Nova Scotia, but this country is so vast.
1: Yeah.
0: So the driving distances are crazy. And
2: so a lot of driving?
0: A lot of driving, a lot of bickering. You know, when you get 8 guys together, we're all friends.
2: No.
0: We're like old married couple or a bunch of, I don't know what we're like, children.
1: Just you know, 8 guys of a certain age.
0: Oh.
1: I got to pee.
0: No,
1: stop the car.
0: Got to pee. No, not even that. It's the stuff we argue about. Oh, and there was an argument, one argument between two of my buddies who have actually known each other probably since elementary school. They certainly went to high school together at John 23rd and on the English side.
2: So it's like brothers at this point.
0: Oh, yeah. No. Old friends. And they were arguing over whether it was called, you call it a bloody Caesar or a Caesar.
2: Okay.
0: And one of them maintaining, no, it's called a bloody Caesar. And the other one saying, no, it's called a Caesar. And then now they're Googling it, and now they're arguing, well, it says here that sometimes called a Caesar. What, you know?
2: Oh, boy.
0: It's and then they won't let it go. It goes on for days. You're going to have a Caesar today or a bloody Caesar? And then the next day. It's always, you know, it's just nonsense.
1: Yeah.
0: I was on a golf trip with these guys one time. And they argued about who was going to clean up the kitchen. They both wanted to clean up the kitchen, and the other accusing each other, saying, "I'm a better cleaner than you. I'm going to clean up the kitchen." And one of them stormed off to bed.
2: Okay.
0: And you're sitting there going, "Like,
2: what just happened?
0: What just happened here?" It's you have no idea the nonsense that goes on. The golf, forget it. The golf is ugly.
2: At least it didn't get rained out. Apparently, your other one got rained out.
0: Yeah, this one we had one day of miserable rain, but the rest was. But the other thing I want to talk about is I hadn't seen. I don't know why. The last time I was flying, I hadn't seen the full self check-in at the airport. So I guess maybe I was flying Air Transat last time. This was Air Canada. So now, I'm printing out my the sticker that goes on my baggage.

0: and I'm printing out my boarding pass. And I'm loading my my luggage into, and I have no idea if I'm putting it in the right place. And somebody, you know, a very nice woman from Air Canada comes over and says, "You need some help?" And I said, "Yeah, I like yes, please. It's my first day on the job here." I said, but I guess once you get used to it, I mean, it's like the old days when we first saw ATMs. You know, like it's like you scared to put a $5,000 check in it. Here I'm putting like all my stuff in this some machine that feeds it off to somewhere. I don't know. Uh-huh. Like, am I going to the right place? Is this where it's supposed to go? So weird.
1: Yeah, when I was at the airport, when I went on my trip recently, I did have that same experience, and I went up to someone. I said, "Can I just like deal with a person instead of this machine?"
0: Yeah, because who knows? You're feeding it into some cave, and off it goes. It goes, you know, infrared scans this and that, and then boom, is it going somewhere? But I guess it must be better because now it's tracking your luggage. It's telling you your luggage has been loaded on the plane. It's very weird. I don't know. Okay. Coming up on the Andrew Carter Morning Show, we're going to talk about an infestation of caterpillars. By the way, speaking of caterpillars and Monza, are your boxwoods okay? My boxwoods are dead now. Those are like hedges.
2: Oh, okay.
0: They first got attacked because there was this moth going around last year. So I don't know. They're very, very, they're on their last legs. I don't know what to do. Jamie Orr, Point Claire resident, longtime Montreal transit rider, and how the launch of the West Island REM has left some riders scrambling because they've changed the bus routes, and sometimes in some cases it makes no sense. What if nerve damage that was once thought to be permanent could actually be reversed? Dr. Mitch Shulman on that, and of course, that's at 7:50, and before that, Tom Mulcair, our political insider, is going to join us. Today is Gigi Day. It's the Governor General will be sworn in, Canada's 31st Governor General, Louise Arbour, at a ceremony in Ottawa, and the Poet Laureate is going to
2: It always makes me laugh when I hear somebody's going to be sworn in, like swearing
0: like
2: in.
0: You think that somebody's yelling swear words at them?
2: When I was in Champlain College in CJEP, we had like a little radio station there.
0: Yeah, yeah.
2: And we would swear in new people. And we'd line them up in front of the class just yell obscenities at them. And so I'm wondering if that's what they're going to do today for the new governor general.
0: Probably not. It's 5:54. Renting a car this summer? Make sure you read the fine print on the insurance. Here's comedian Eugene Merman.
3: 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One side is a mountain and the other is the ocean. 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So we called that number, and the guy was like, "I'll call you right back." And it's been a little over a year. And we found Dingle Tire, and Dingle Tire came to the rescue after a few hours, and it was all fine. I was like, "Oh my God, this is all covered. This is so great." When we went to return the car, the guy at the front desk was like, "Oh, sorry, only the tire is covered, not the service call." And I was like, "But the tire insurance was €105, and a tire is €115. That's a scam." And he's like, "Yeah, that does sound unfair." It would have legitimately been cheaper to push the car into the ocean.
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0: All right, it's at 5:59. Coming up after your 6 o'clock CTV News Update with James Foster, we're going to talk caterpillars. Apparently, there are caterpillars causing big trouble in this country, like serious trouble. New York Knicks will be looking to take a stranglehold in the NBA Finals tonight when they host the San Antonio Spurs in the Game 3 of the Best of 7 Championship Series. U.S. President Donald Trump is expected to attend the game, so fans, who in some cases have paid thousands of dollars for their tickets, have been told to show up 2 hours early if they want to get in because of the security. And the Toronto Blue Jays look to extend their 2-game win streak tonight when they open a 3-game series against the visiting Philadelphia Phillies. The forecast for the next 2 days, fantastic summer weather. 6 o'clock.
18: Good morning. It's 6 o'clock. I'm James Foster with your CTV News Update. Lots of sunshine on the way today. Should be a very nice one, and looks like it's getting hot tomorrow. It is 13 degrees right now. Your weather details are in moments, and here's what is making news. Just what are kids bringing to school? Canada's getting a new governor general today, and is Elmo a traitor? We'll find out that and more coming up. But first, let's head on over to the traffic center and see how your drive is going with Debbie Marcellos.
19: Well, so far, so good. Traffic moves well on the TCAN and on the 20. On the Met westbound, we're seeing some slowdowns from Vio to Saint-Michel, then at Christophe Colomb, then Saint-Laurent to Decarie. On the 13 south in from Laval, it slows at the 440 down to Sampson. 25 south for La Fontaine Tunnel, backing up at Yves-Prévost as you merge into one lane to the South Shore, but there is an incident in the Souligny access to 25 south. 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
18: In the news, a deep dive into just some of the numbers showing that hundreds of weapons are being seized inside of Quebec schools every year, but the full picture is still far from being revealed. According to the numbers that were compiled by Le Devoir, since 2021, almost 700 weapons have been seized by authorities, including 121 this year. However, there's a pretty big asterisk to that because the data only includes provincial police and departments in the province's regions. Larger police forces in major urban areas like Montreal and Quebec City did not provide their information. School administrators and security experts note that there is a growing trend of teens carrying weapons, primarily citing a perceived need for self-defense due to social intimidation. Among the weapons that have been seized, more than half were knives. Others included machetes, brass knuckles, pellet guns, even replica or real firearms. Former Supreme Court Justice Louise Arbour will become Canada's 31st Governor General today in a big ceremony in Ottawa. Arbour will replace Mary Simon, who became Canada's first Indigenous Governor General in 2021. Those attending today's ceremony at the Senate building will include Simon, Prime Minister Mark Carney, and the Assembly of First Nations National Chief Cindy Woodhouse Nipinak. The event will include musical performance by Canadian artists Sarah Zafour and Tyler Shaw. An offshore 7.8 magnitude earthquake has rocked the southern Philippines, killing at least 19 people and injuring more than 200 others.
20: A few buildings collapsed and key infrastructure sustained quake damage in the city of General Santos, and tsunami damage was reported in at least one coastal village. Smaller waves were measured in Indonesia and as far away as southern Japan. Teresito Barcolcol, the director of the Philippine Institute of Volcanology and Seismology, says it's a major earthquake, warning people to seek advice before returning to damaged buildings. It was the strongest quake to strike the Philippines this year, centered at sea off Mindanao, the second most populous island in the region. According to Barcolco, the quake occurred at a depth of 20 miles. I'm Charles de Ledesma.
18: Back home, economists expect the Bank of Canada to hold its benchmark interest rate steady for the fifth straight time when it meets on Wednesday, but its messaging around future guidance could shed light on how it is navigating ongoing geopolitical uncertainties. The central bank held the policy rate at 2.25% when it last met in April. RBC senior economist Claire Fan says economic data released since then has not been particularly optimistic.
21: So we're expecting a hold in the interest rate because that is, quite frankly, what the Bank of Canada said it was going to do. So based on sort of their last meeting, their sort of assessment of where interest rates currently are, they said it's at an appropriate level.
18: And says officials will likely reiterate their message of needing to stay ready and flexible, but also cautious when it comes to future rate moves. Tensions rising in the Middle East. Iran firing a second wave of missiles in as many days at Israel. Tehran saying in retaliation for Israeli attacks on Lebanon. Israel retaliating despite a plea from the U.S. to hold back. ABC's Karen Hawa has more.
22: President Trump had asked Prime Minister Benjamin Netanyahu not to retaliate, telling the website Axios, "I'm calling Netanyahu right now and telling him not to attack Iran in response," adding, "Each of them had their fun." The two countries trading strikes for the first time since April. Iran had warned Israel that continued strikes on Lebanon could derail their ceasefire. But yesterday morning, Israel struck Lebanon's capital, Beirut. Retaliation, it says, for a Hezbollah attack on northern Israel.
18: And is Elmo a traitor? Well, at least according to some people online, he is, and those people being those with way too much time on their hands to be mad about a puppet. But the pitchforks came out after the official social media account for Elmo said that he hopes that the New York Knicks and San Antonio Spurs have fun in their NBA Finals matchup. He then added in a later post, Next, that last message, Elmo didn't mean to spur you on, which people took as Elmo throwing his support behind San Antonio. Oh, and, please. Well, the internet folks said, we can't have that.
0: Elmo?
18: Yeah, Elmo. Okay. Some social media users were upset with the red puppet because Sesame Street is mainly filmed and set in New York City. So they say you should be a Knicks fan because, I don't know, people really have way too much time on their hands. Elmo's social media account has since gone silent, Andrew. He has not responded.
0: Uh-oh, Elmo in trouble again.
18: He's a puppet.
1: Is he?
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0: Mick Hucknall, Simply Red, celebrating a birthday today, 66 years old. Coming to make your skin crawl a little bit, an infestation of caterpillars. Story about that coming up. Ah, the forecast for today. I told you, didn't I? I told you before too long you'd be complaining about the heat. Sunny and 26 today, sunny and 30 tomorrow, after an overnight low of 15 tonight. And then Wednesday, we're looking at 24 degrees with looks like periods of rain at this point. But we'll keep our fingers crossed for that. Right now at Trudeau International Airport, we have 13 degrees, and it is a beautiful, beautiful morning. Clear sky right now in Montreal. Arnie Zweig with Morning Money coming up a little bit later on. And New York Times podcast, The Daily, aired an interview with fired 60 Minutes correspondent Scott Pelley. And I think you're going to find this interesting, what he had to say.
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0: Good morning. It is 6:12 on a beautiful morning in Montreal. It's going to be a nice day today. Sunny and 26, sunny and 30 tomorrow. Caterpillars. We've had these. Nature's been cruel to our trees over the last few years. We had the emerald ash borer here, which destroyed all the ash trees. I don't know if you have any boxwoods around your place. They're like a hedge with very small green, well, mine used to be green, leaves. There's some moths that have been attacking those. And apparently in several communities out west, in Saskatchewan and Alberta, they're stripping the trees of their leaves. Here's CTV's Kathy Lee.
10: We covered an area about
11: just days before a cluster of these forest tent caterpillars appeared on Helen Shields' tree. She was in the backyard of her home in Airdrie with her husband when she noticed a large black mass on the bark.
12: I got up, I saw some things moving, and I thought, no, this isn't good.
11: Immediately, they sprayed the group down with insecticidal soap.
12: They just cover the trees, inhale all of the leaves.
11: And Shields isn't alone. The caterpillars have exploded in communities across the province. In Drayton Valley, the insects blanket the ground and buildings. In Red Deer, they cling to trees. The infestation prompting multiple municipalities to issue public notices, including the town of Olds, where they've made themselves at home in this neighborhood. This entomologist with the Olds College of Agriculture and Technology says the boom happens every decade.
13: The females will lay 100 to 300 eggs. Numbers were up last year, and so when the population builds, it sort of explodes.
11: Last year's provincial report revealed tent caterpillars stripped the leaves of almost two-thirds of Alberta's northern forests, contributing to a significant outbreak this year.
13: It's not entirely certain what causes them, but they seem to have this cycling effect.
11: While they can look intimidating in large clusters, they play an important role in the ecosystem. This arborist says they pose little risk to people, and for healthy trees, the damage is usually temporary.
14: It won't kill a tree, and the trees will bounce back the next year if they completely lose their leaves in the one year.
11: Despite that, many people, like Shields, would rather keep the leaves on her trees. Now she's being extra diligent in case more caterpillars come.
12: We just keep an eye on it.
15: Experts say this outbreak isn't likely to disappear overnight. Depending on moisture levels and temperatures, tent caterpillar populations can persist for 1 to 3 years or even longer. Kathy Lee, CTV News, Olds, Alberta.
0: Yeah, it's like the writhing mass that may not be dangerous to you, but man, that's disgusting. That's awful. 6:15. Tom Holland, Spider-Man, was on Amy Poehler's latest podcast. You know, he's never hosted Saturday Night Live. And he told us the reason, the personal reason that's kept him.
17: I'm heavily dyslexic, which is one of the reasons why I've never done SNL.
23: Because of the cue cards.
17: I'm just so petrified at the concept of like trying to read something. I can read fine, but when I have to read out loud, it's like a mental block and I can freeze. I love the show and I love the idea of having fun and making a fool of yourself in such a fun, creative way. It's just that thing of the cue cards.
23: You have to remember, there have been people that have hosted that have been fully on drugs.
17: Yeah, that is true. That is
23: so
17: true.
23: I think you can do it. Yeah.
0: I just, that just blows my mind, you know, that when I hear Tom Holland speak.
2: Right.
0: It's like that's what his real voice sounds
2: he's
0: like.
2: He's not American.
0: He's not American. God, he's good. All right. Watching you ride in, CJ8800 traffic, here is Debbie Marcellos.
2: Well, it's a busier drive now up on the Met West. It slows from Lac-Cordaire to Saint-Michel and Christophe Colomb to Dakary. Laurentian South to board the Metropolitan from Henri Bourassa. 13 South in from Laval. Slowing now at Dagenais down to Sampson. And northbound Dakary, busy at Jean Talon to board the Metropolitan. Still in pretty good shape on the Tican and the 20, but 20 East at Turcotte. We have a stalled vehicle in from the South Shore. Champlain Bridge is just heavy from Highway 30 to the tracks on the 10 approach. Mercier just slows a touch on the up ramp and heading in from the South Shore at La Fontaine Tunnel. It slows at Martang to the South Shore with just one lane in the tunnel. It backs up at Yves Prévost. Until June 17th, subscribe to eBox 500 megabits per second internet for $55 per month and get a $100 prepaid card. 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
0: 6:17, sunny today, 26, sunny tomorrow, high of 30. It is 13 right now at Chudo Airport. CJAD Dormez-vous weather. Trudy Mason with a CTV News update.
3: Good morning, Andrew. Vaccination blitz begins today on the South Shore as wildlife experts attempt to keep a rabies outbreak from reaching the edge of the St. Lawrence River and possibly jumping across to the island of Montreal. Numbers on the weapons seized inside Quebec schools. We'll run them for you coming up. And a heads up from the Council for the Protection of Patients. It says that patients in hospitals and care homes have to be as comfortable during heat waves as managers are in their offices.
0: Well, that makes sense.
3: Yeah, more on this coming up in 13 minutes.
0: Do you remember the weapons that we used to bring to school, Trudy? Our razor-sharp intellect?
3: Oh, that's it. And that little metal box that had the pointy compass in it, along with the different rulers.
0: Oh, yeah, the pointy compass. Yeah. That was a dangerous thing to put in the hands of a 10-year-old. I'm telling you. It is 6:18. Trudy, New York Times podcast, The Daily, aired an interview with 60 Minutes correspondent Scott Pelley. And he got emotional when responding to what President Trump said about him.
16: President Trump reacted to your being fired.
18: Did he?
16: He went on a podcast and called you a stiff.
18: I'm surprised that the President of the United States would bother to notice, but okay. Please tell me. I'm not aware of this.
16: He also said you were part of this gang of stupid, crooked people that don't care about your country.
18: Stupid, I can take that. Stiff, yeah, probably. Don't care about the country? I've never worn the uniform, but I've been in combat for this country in Afghanistan and Iraq, Kuwait, been shot at. Spent nights in foxholes filling up with water in the desert. I'm not aware that the President of the United States has ever done any of those things for his country. Please correct me if I'm wrong. You become a journalist because you love the First Amendment. You become a journalist because you love the country. And while all the other descriptions that the president used about me might be applicable, not that one. There is no democracy without journalism. It can't be done. And that is why I am a journalist.
0: And that is Scott Pelley. You could see that entire interview on the Daily at on the iHeartRadio app if you're so inclined. Well, were you paying attention to the stock markets on Friday? No bueno. Wow. The TSX was down by over 800 points. The Dow was down almost 700 points. The NASDAQ, more than 1,000 points, or 4%. And Arnie Zweig looks ahead to today and to the interest rate decision this week next.
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0: All right. 625. 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Is it safe to come out now?
42: Absolutely.
0: What the heck happened on Friday?
42: Yeah, North American markets were ugly, Andrew. And lucky you're back, so maybe you can push markets up a little bit.
0: Look,
42: it's all about you, don't you know that?
0: Yeah.
42: Look, tech stocks suffered their largest daily decline this year. There was a strong jobs market for May, and that fueled fears of perhaps a policy pivot from the Federal Reserve. in any case, that was then. And then, so to report back, the Dow dropped almost 700 points. NASDAQ fell almost 4%. The TSX was down over 2.25%, and oil prices dropped. But that was then, Andrew, and now we're looking for direction this morning. When I started looking at the screen about an hour ago, unfortunately, stock market futures were extending the momentum from Friday's sell-off. Now, crude is just above 94.50 right now. Dow futures were down 120 about an hour ago. Then they recovered a bit to be down only minus 50, and now they're down minus 80. But NASDAQ futures are in the green, as are TSX futures. So we're going to see a lot of volatility. The volatility will continue this week, and I imagine a lot of it's going to be around the headlines around the Iran war. Not long ago, in the last hour or so, President Trump came out and basically stated or asked that Israel and Iran must stop direct strikes immediately. They have to stop shooting at each other. Well, that's a good message. Thanks, President Trump.
0: Okay. The interest rate, our Bank of Canada rate, is at 2.25%, and there's a another meeting this Wednesday where they'll decide whether to lower it or increase it. So what do you think?
42: That's right. We're not expecting them to deliver any real changes. This policy meeting, this interest rate meeting, is expected to be a placeholder, basically. We don't expect any change. The opening remarks from the governor of the Bank of Canada is scheduled at about 9:45 Wednesday morning, followed by a press conference. If anything important is going to be said, it will be at during that meeting.
0: Okay. Something that I should have invested in a couple of years ago is a Dollarama. And by the way, while we're talking about Dollarama this morning, because they released their second quarter results on Thursday, I think they were pretty good. This is an appeal to any of the Rossi family listening. If they want to adopt me, that would be okay. I'd be totally into that. So tell me what's going on at Dollarama.
42: That's just precious. Let me know how that works out, that appeal, okay?
0: I will. I might have to opt out of our lottery club after that.
42: That's right. Look, the bottom line is that revenues certainly have increased. We're looking at, when the consumer is looking for deals, whether it's grocery or other things that are necessary, they're looking for deals, and you will find some deals at Dollarama. So that has certainly increased the flow.
0: Yeah, so it's just a matter of whether they can keep it going. That's what the market
42: absolutely
0: wants to see. Okay.
42: Yeah, absolutely.
0: Arnie, you have a great day, okay?
42: You as well.
0: I hope it's not like
42: Welcome
0: Friday.
42: Back.
0: Yeah, well, thank you. That's Arnie Zweig, Scotia McLeod. Coming up after your 6:30 CTV News update with Trudy Mason, we have Trudy's takeaways for you. This is where we look at some of the commentary in this morning's newspapers. Some of it will enrage you, and some will delight you. Including what the neighborhood gossip is now that the whole World Wide Web is in your neighborhood. It is 6:30 in Montreal.
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2: 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I'm Trudy Mason with your CTV News update. Mainly sunny today, a high of 26 degrees. Weather details are coming up in minutes. In Montreal right now, 13 degrees, and here is what is making news. A vaccination push to keep rabies away from the island. The weapons being seized from students in Quebec schools, and how activists hope to KO that mixed martial arts event at the White House. with the latest from the CJAD 800 Traffic Center. Here is Debbie Marcellos.
3: Well, they've cleared a stall on the eastbound 20 at the exit for Ville-Marie East, Route 136, but now we have a stall at Turcotte on the eastbound 20. It's a heavy truck on the right-hand shoulder. Traffic seems to be moving fairly well through the area. 15 northbound to Cary North, and we have 25 north, rather, at Sherbrooke. That's where we have a stalled vehicle in the right-hand lane coming in from the South Shore. Now, congestion on the South Shore is from Montarville on Highway 20 heading to the La Fontaine Tunnel. Then it moves fairly well despite the stall on the Montreal side. Heading to the South Shore, La Fontaine is backing up from almost Beaubien as you merge into one lane for road work. Champlain Bridge backs up from Taschereau, and it's heavy on the 132 up ramp for the Mercier Bridge, backing up just before the traffic lights. Northbound to Carrie's at Jean Talon, eastbound TransCanada at Côte de Liesse. This week at Adana, save on large seedless red or green grapes for $1.99 a pound or $4.39 per kilo. Details at adonis.ca. Traffic and transit every 15 minutes on CJAD 800. Your next report at 6:45.
2: In the news, a special vaccination blitz against rabies in wildlife begins today on the South Shore as an epidemic that started in 2024 spreads slowly northward toward the island of Montreal. Wildlife experts will be setting up cages in 32 municipalities, including Brossard and Longueuil. They tell La Presse that over the next couple of weeks, they hope to vaccinate 1,000 raccoons and skunks against the deadly disease. That is in addition to the ongoing airdrop of bait laced with an oral vaccine. More than 200,000 of those anti-rabies pellets have been scattered in the past few months. School administrators say it is becoming more common for students to carry weapons, sometimes because of bullying, sometimes because they feel they might have to defend themselves. Province-wide numbers compiled by Le Devoir show 121 weapons have been seized since school started last September, but that figure is incomplete because the big police forces here in Montreal and in Quebec City did not provide their statistics. Half of the weapons were knives. There were some real firearms on the list as well. The number of buyers and sellers in Montreal's real estate market dropped last month compared with last year. CTV's Kelly Gregg with some analysis.
4: The declines were across the board for single-family homes, condos, and duplexes. One Montreal real estate broker says the consensus that interest rates will rise has many people delaying getting into the market.
5: If you're on the fence about selling, maybe that will just kind of push you towards postponing your sale for another 6 months and another year, something like that. But one thing that I seen, like, micro markets when there's less sellers, that even creates sometimes bidding wars on the few properties that do come on the market. So it's a very interesting phenomenon when you're...
4: Rising supply and weakening sales are causing market conditions to ease and in some cases clearly favor buyers.
2: As summer approaches, the Council for the Protection of Patients is reminding the people who run care homes and hospitals that they have an obligation to keep patients comfortable in their rooms during heat waves. President Paul Brunet says the patients have to be as comfortable in their rooms as managers are in their offices. He says the council will be gathering reports from institutions where the rights of patients are not being respected. And in the U.S., a lawsuit based on a close reading of the Parks Department fine print hopes to force the cancellation of that mixed martial arts event scheduled at the White House.
6: A federal lawsuit seeks to halt the upcoming UFC fight card on the White House South Lawn, time for President Donald Trump's 80th birthday and part of the celebration of the nation's 250th anniversary. The filing Saturday by the Public Integrity Project on behalf of two Virginia residents contends the Trump administration's authorization of the June 14th event violated National Parks Service regulations prohibiting sporting events on federal park lands. It also says Congress did not consent to the towering arch overlooking the event space. The White House says the lawsuit is baseless. I'm Geffen Coolball.
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0: Boss Skaggs is 82 years old today. It is a beautiful day, a beautiful morning in Montreal. You're waking up to 13 degrees and sunshine right now at Trudeau International Airport. We're expecting a high of 26 degrees with a humidex not so bad, 28. 15 overnight tonight, so you get some fresh air tonight, and then hot tomorrow, mainly sunny with a high of 30. And now long range for Wednesday, they're talking about some rain possibly. But they're wrong as often as they're right, Trudy, at Environment Canada.
1: Aren't they?
0: Yeah. Had you not noticed?
1: Well, yeah.
0: Well, that's just my perception. I don't know, honestly. It's 13, as I mentioned right now. That's CJ80. Dormez-vous weather. Isn't it nice when the whole world is your neighborhood? 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
0: It is 6:40. It's time for Trudy Mason and Trudy Mason and her takeaways. These are commentary from this morning's publications. How you doing, Trudy?
1: Fine, Andrew. Happy Monday.
0: Happy Monday. Richard Martineau on the Journal de Montréal on what the neighborhood gossip is now that the World Wide Web is your neighborhood.
1: Yeah, he's talking about how relentless it can be 24 hours on 24. Everybody has an opinion about everyone, from Sebastian Delorme and Patricia Paquin to Britney Spears. It's like everyone has become the gossip who sat on her balcony and commented on all the goings on in the neighborhood, and how relentless that was and is now magnified. He says that thanks to social media, it's happening in real time, that people you do not know and that you have never met can tell you what they think of you. And he goes on to say, one day he made a decision that was one of the best he has ever made in his life. He decided he would no longer care what people thought about him.
0: That would be liberating.
1: Yeah. That's how he paints it. He says, why am I going to interest myself in the opinion of a complete stranger that I don't know? And in the end could be could be brainless. He says that it is most important to be true to yourself and everything other than that is chatter.
0: Do you ever comment on what people post on Facebook besides a thumbs up or heart?
1: No.
0: Or, no, neither do I. So, like, it amazes me to his point. You know, you could post the most innocuous thing. I remember last week, a couple of weeks ago, Metro had potato chips on sale for 99 cents. And it just, in their circular, it said, wow. So I posted I took a picture of the potato. Wow. Because I like potato chips, but it was just a joke. It was like, you know.
1: And it's a good price.
0: And it's a good price. And then some of the comments, LDL cholesterol, those are bad for you. It's only 200 grams. It's not a good price. They're second-rate chips. And I'm thinking, like, why would you even respond to that? Like, why would you go on and say anything at all?
1: Because everyone is entitled to your opinion, right?
0: I don't get it sometimes. Makes me ill. Loic Tassé says Joseph Facal got a few things wrong with his assessment of how to fix Quebec.
1: Yeah, Joseph Facal in the Journal ran that big series with 10 recommendations about how to improve health and 10 about how to improve education and so on. And Loic Tassé says he did a great job. He got most of it right, but a couple of things he wants to take issue with, primarily the whole shale gas situation. He says you can't lose sight of the fact that shale gas exploration and exploitation is extremely damaging for the environment. You're talking about fracking, you're injecting into the ground highly toxic substances. No one really understands the circulation patterns of water deep underground and whether those things can actually resurface and contaminate our drinking water or agricultural land. Of course, in the St. Lawrence River Valley, this is a major question. So he doesn't think the risk there is worth it. He's also talking about some other things like in medicine. He's saying the one of the problems is that GPs, to some degree, have just become dispatchers who send everything out to specialists who are really expensive. So instead of solving problems themselves, so he sees that as a problem. And he also, and I'm sure he's going to get comment about this, is it really necessary to give all kinds of life prolonging treatment to people who are obviously in their last days simply because the family is demanding it?
0: Okay, there's one here in La Presse. Stephanie Grammont says two backbenchers are proving that MNAs, members of the National Assembly, aren't just houseplants.
1: Yeah, it was a disillusioned former member of the CAQ that coined that phrase, MNAs as houseplants. I was Claire Sampson before she decided she was going to leave political life, kind of made that cynical crack. So Stephanie Grammont is saying, well, hang on a minute, just take a look at what has happened in recent days, for good and for bad, when backbenchers or independents in the National Assembly decide to speak up. And she cites the example of Rimouski MNA Mette Blanchette-Vesna, who is opposed to the restriction on the sale of energy drinks to kids under the age of 16. So she's kind of standing in the way of this, saying that it should be up to parents to decide what their kids drink. So she's against this ban on kind of philosophical grounds. Stephanie Grammont says she's insensitive to the pain of the parents whose son died due to a heart problem after he consumed an energy drink. And Mette Blanchette-Vesna has been widely ridiculed for her comparison with grapefruit juicing, or grapefruit, you're going to ban grapefruit because it can interact with some medications.
0: Right.
1: And, you know, and on the flip side, Stephanie Grammont is cheering on Yuri Chassaigne, who is opposed

0: standing in the way of that is another MNA who has said, well, no, this should be a neutral organization making this call. Yuri Chassin is saying, let that commission decide. Mm-hmm. It shouldn't be in the hands of politicians.
1: Trudy, thank you. You're a superstar. 6:47. It's Trudy Mason and Trudy's Takeaways. Beautiful morning. Watching your ride, here's Debbie Marcellos.
2: Well, we have a problem on the exit for the Mercier Bridge toward Montreal at Airlie. That's where we have a stalled vehicle blocking one of the two lanes. And so it is backing up on the South Shore before the 207 now on the 138, 132 from before the traffic lights for Mercier. Champlain Bridge backing up on the South Shore as well from Milan Boulevard, just heavy across the Jacques Cartier Bridge. And over at La Fontaine Tunnel toward Montreal, it is backing up at Montarville for on Highway 20 westbound and on the 132. From Roland Terrien to the South Shore at La Fontaine. It backs up before Yves Prévost as you merge into one lane for ongoing road work. Met westbound heavy from Lac Cordaire all the way to DeCary. Northbound DeCary slows before Jean Talon. And on the 20 westbound, we're starting to see delays now just before Ville Saint-Pierre. Eastbound Trans-Canada, we have an incident at Hymas and it's backing up almost at St. John's. 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Your next report at 7.
1: 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On some weekends until August, road work is planned on the Honoré Mercier Bridge. Visit jacquescartierchamplain.ca. Nice sunny day today. High of 26. It's 13 right now. James Foster with a CTV News update.
3: Morning, Andrew. Looks like plans to add an extra 1,000 housing units to that massive Molson District project have hit a major roadblock. Former Supreme Court Justice Louise Arbour will become Canada's 31st Governor General today. And we know that if there's anything that's an exact science out there, it's predicting the weather, especially months ahead of time. Mm-hmm. But now we have a good old-fashioned showdown.
1: Oh, yeah?
3: Yeah, Environment Canada and the Weather Network opposing forecasts for the summer.
1: Oh, no.
3: We'll have to wait and see who's right.
1: Mommy and Daddy are having a fight.
3: Well, we'll let the Farmer's Almanac settle it.
1: Yeah, then. Yeah, okay.
3: Then more at 7.

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17: Claudette.
18: Good morning.
17: Is on the line from LaSalle. How are you, Claudette?
18: I'm good. How are you, Andrew?
17: I'm fine, thank you. Looking for a part-time job today. What kind of job are you looking for?
18: Oh, something in construction, general labor on the construction site.
17: Oh, yes. Is that your thing? Yeah.
18: No, it's not. I just did a course at Vanier recently, and I haven't worked in it yet. I'm retired, actually.
17: Okay. So you want to get out on the construction site?
18: Mm-hmm.
17: Interesting. Okay, well, I wish you all the best of luck.
18: Thank you.
17: Okay. We're going to play Radio Dictionary. Is that okay with you?
18: Yeah, anything except the birds.
17: Yeah, the birds, too hard. Too hard. I agree. I've got a pair of tickets to see Evanescence at the Bell Center on the 30th of this month. Okay?
18: That will be my pleasure. I hope I trust I'll win.
17: Yeah. Now, I'm going to, I'm just going to look something up here, okay, for you? Because I want to make sure that we pronounce it, that I pronounce this word absolutely properly to give you the best chance there is, okay?
18: Yeah.
17: You got to check in, you got a second to,
18: Yeah, I have time.
17: Okay, good. Because you know what's interesting about this job? I get paid the same if I talk or if I don't talk.
18: Huh?
17: Isn't that great?
18: Yeah.
17: Yeah. But construction, I think construction would be good for me.
18: Mm-hmm.
17: Yeah. Yeah. Maybe we could start like our own building company.
18: Well, I think it's going to be good for me because I'm retired and a bit sedentary sometimes. So, yeah.
19: It's perfection. It's perfection. It's perfection. It's perfection.
17: The word today is expurgfaction. Expurgfaction. Expurgfactor is the word. Expurgfactor. You got that? Expurgfactor.
18: Expurgfactor. Okay.
17: Expurgfactor. Expurgfactor. So, we're going to give you a multiple choice here. You tell me what that means, okay?
18: Okay.
17: Kira. Expurgfactor, what does that mean?
20: Expurgfactor. Okay, so this is an old, obscure word. Goes all the way back to the 1820s, and it's a word for anything that wakes you up in the morning. So a clock, a blaring siren, construction, a dog barking, all those things are an expurgfactor because it's a loud noise waking you up.
17: Isn't that interesting?
20: Yeah.
17: It's like the birds that scream outside your window this time of year at dawn.
18: Uh-huh.
17: Yeah. Anthony?
21: No, it's actually the reason why we get rid of something. You know, when we purge something, expurge factor. It's the reason why we get rid of something.
17: What do you think, Claudette?
18: I vote probably a loud noise.
17: Yeah, it is. It's an old obscure word from that first known use in the 1820s for anything that wakes you up in the morning.
18: Huh?
17: Yeah, like the expurgfactor tripped incessantly in the morning darkness, causing him to curse daylight saving time. It's 7 o'clock, coming up after your 7 o'clock CTV News update. We'll take a look at some of the complaints surrounding the REM on the West Island, specifically changes to the bus routes that make your life miserable.
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23: 514-342-3400. Good morning, it's 7 o'clock. I'm James Foster with your CTV News update. Plenty of sunshine on the way today, as we're expecting a daytime high into the mid-20s. It is 13 degrees right now. Your weather details are in moments, and here's what is making news. A plan for an extra 1,000 housing units to a massive new project has hit a big roadblock. The ban on energy drink sales to some minors could be going forward as planned, and a good old-fashioned weather forecast showdown. All that and more coming up, but first we're going to head on over to the traffic center and see how your drive is going with Debbie Marcellos.
24: Well, it's a beautiful morning, but we're seeing several accidents. We have an incident on the eastbound Trans-Canada just after Sources at the Sources entrance. A two-car accident and traffic is backing up from St. John's on the inbound Mercier Bridge. Right at the end of the span at Airlie, we have a four-car accident. And so it is causing delays now and backing up from the Gunawagi Circle on the 138. The Champlain Bridge backing up from almost Highway 30. And we have delays for Lafon 10 Tunnel, backing up from Montarville on the 20 and Roland-Terrier on the 132. Northbound to Carrie, busy at Jean Talon, and Met westbound slows from Lacordaire to DeCarrie. In from Laval, an incident on the 13 south before Sampson. Backs traffic from Dagenais, a pretty decent drive for Laurentian on a route south. Escape to the Dominican Republic with Air Canada Vacations and earn up to 45,000 Aeroplan points per pair. 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Traffic and transit every 15 minutes on CJAD 800. 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
23: In the news, looks like plans to add an extra 1,000 housing units to the massive Molson District project here in Montreal have hit a major roadblock. The developer, Montoni, wants to bypass the Ville-Marie Borough's strict 80-meter high limit on buildings to add extra floors to five planned residential towers. However, local residents have been pushing back over extreme traffic and density concerns. They've even threatened to trigger a costly public referendum that could kill that expansion. According to La Presse, the Ville-Marie Borough has froze the approval process, which forces now the developer into emergency meetings with neighbors to salvage the project. But almost after 2 months since the freeze, the plan is still nowhere to be found on the city's agenda. After the Quebec Conservative Party looked like it would just outright block the government's plan to ban the sale of energy drinks to those under the age of 16, the proposed law could now go ahead this week. It looks like a deal between the Conservatives and the CAQ was struck, with the Conservatives saying that they wanted hearings into the ban and in return would allow the law to move forward. The bill needs unanimous consent in order to be passed into law before the end of the National Assembly session on June the 12th. Students across Quebec continue to bring a wide variety of weapons to school with them. According to data obtained by Le Devoir, this year at least 121 weapons have been seized from students by authorities. That number is near 700 over the last 5 years. However, in reality, the number is much higher, as not all police forces shared data on weapon collections at schools. That includes those in major urban areas like Montreal and Quebec City Police. Experts believe the rise in weapons being brought to school is in part due to bullying and a need for students who feel they need to defend themselves. Most of the weapons seized are knives, some machetes included, but also pellet guns, replica firearms, some real firearms, stun guns, and brass knuckles have all been collected by law enforcement. Former Supreme Court Justice Louise Arbour will become Canada's 31st Governor General today in a large ceremony that will include military salutes and more.
0: Arbour will replace Mary Simon, who became Canada's first Indigenous vice-regal in 2021. Those attending today's ceremony at the Senate building in Ottawa will include Mary Simon, along with Prime Minister Mark Carney and National Chief of the Assembly of First Nations Cindy Woodhouse-Nipinak. The event will include musical performances by Canadian artists Sarah Dufour and Tyler Shaw. Arbour will give her first address to the nation as Governor General during the ceremony, where she's expected to outline her priorities for the role. Arbour is expected to lay a wreath on the tomb of the unknown soldier at the National War Memorial. Karen Rebo, the Canadian Press.
23: And it's official. We have a good old-fashioned showdown. Who is going to better predict the summer forecast? We have quite contrasting predictions as well. Environment Canada says that Canadians can expect a warmer than normal summer, warning of heat waves and even summer hazards such as wildfires. Their forecast, though, has a pretty big question mark on just how much rain we're going to see this season. On the flip side, a little under 2 weeks ago, the Weather Network predicted a back and forth summer with bits of hot breaking through colder than usual temperatures, adding that we could see more frequent showers and thunderstorms with a lower risk of wildfires. So one says hot, the other one says kind of cold. Who wins? Well, we turn to the farmers for the tiebreaker. Unfortunately, the almanac is down the middle, predicting a warmer than usual summer with wetter than normal conditions. 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
17: All right. Coming up after your, in just a moment, We're going to have a conversation about changes to West Island bus routes that have people have their shorts in a knot over this. 16 degrees right now at Trudeau International Airport with a nice light breeze from the southwest at 8 kilometers an hour. We're expecting a high of 26 degrees today. Overnight tonight, 15 under a clear sky and sunny again tomorrow with a high of 30. Possibly some rain on Wednesday, though. That's the problem. That's the problem there, pal. Rain. You like the rain?
3: I'm okay if it rains Wednesday. It's the one day this week I don't have soccer.
17: Okay.
3: So I'm okay.
17: Okay. 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
17: So the REM line opening up on the West Island and the Montreal Transit has changed some of the bus routes. Same thing happened on the South Shore, too, and people were angry about this. You ever taken the 211 bus? It's a great bus that runs between Lionel Grew and John Abbott College. Or did, on a regular basis. And it pops off and off the highway, on and off the highway, so it's a great bus, really. And it's much used. Jane Orr lives in Pointe Claire and has been taking the 211 for, is it 25 years, Jane?
31: Actually 27.
17: 27 years. So you take it from where to where?
31: I take it in the Pointe Claire Village.
17: Yeah.
31: And I go all the way to Lionel Grew, and then I hop on the metro for 3 stops at Bonaventure and go to the daycare there.
17: Yeah, so very convenient.
31: Very convenient.
17: Now, which bus did you take?
31: I used to take the 540 bus until they got rid of it.
17: So they got rid of it because of the REM?
31: Yes, because they did all the different rerouting of the bus structures. So, the 540 does not exist anymore. The 5 anything does not exist in the village anymore.
17: When does it start?
31: Sorry?
17: When does it start?
31: It only starts at 6:28.
17: Wow.
31: And I'm usually at work by 6:30.
17: So what are you doing then?
31: Well, right now I have to wake up my husband.
17: Yeah.
31: And he has to drive me to Cartier and the 20.
17: Yeah.
31: Which is like a 6-minute drive, but still that's not the point.
17: Mm-hmm.
31: And then he has to wait for me, and then I get the bus at the 20, the, what is it called, the 411 Express.
17: The 411 Express. So, yes. Yeah. So it, now this is, I guess you've been hearing these kind of stories all around the West Island.
31: Oh my gosh.
17: Right?
31: Yes. Everyone's coming out of the woodwork. Yeah.
17: Yeah. What else have you heard?
31: Oh, just like there's students having issues, and a lot of people, instead of taking like an hour to go to their like Pierrefonds to Pointe Claire, let's say,
17: yeah.
31: It takes like an hour and a half. Instead of an hour, like that's crazy. Like you want to rely on the bus. You want to be able to have it as short as possible. You don't want to have to add to your commute time when it's like 6 or 5 in the morning. You know, I don't know who does all this.
17: Okay, did you contact transit?
31: I did. I contacted the STM, yeah. And they wrote me a letter saying, unfortunately, insufficient attention was given to maintaining that service span of the 211, and we apologize for the inconvenience.
17: So I can almost see the look on your face when you got this letter.
31: Oh my God, I was like, are you kidding me? And then I read later on in the paragraph that if anything is going to be done, it will only be done it will only be done after January 2027.
17: After January 2027?
31: Yes, because supposedly all the money has been allocated until December and everything's been set. So
17: I guess it depends on how many people complain about this.
31: Maybe.
17: Right?
31: Maybe.
17: Yeah.
31: Yep.
17: What a drag.
31: Tell me about it.
17: What a drag.
31: Because it's like 60 meters from my house.
17: Right.
31: My bus stop.
17: Right. And it's not like, you know, I thought about this myself, using the REM to go downtown. It's not like you can... by the time you get up to the REM from where
31: the REM is absolutely useless for me.
17: Yeah. Yeah.
31: It would take me longer to get to the REM than to get to downtown.
17: So
31: I don't even have a bus in my village passing by to get me to the REM.
17: Yeah, that's true.
31: Like I'm completely cut off. And then I was like, oh, maybe I could take the 221 because now 221 and the 211 passes through the village. But no, the 221 only comes at 6:07.
17: Okay.
31: Well, that's still too late for me.
17: What time do you have to be at work?
31: Well, I have to be there before 7 in the morning.
17: Okay, yeah. And what do you do?
31: I'm a daycare educator.
17: Oh, okay.
31: I've been doing it 27 years at the same daycare.
17: Oh, really? What daycare is that?
31: CPE Technoflow.
17: Okay. And where is that?
31: It's right at the École Technologie Supérieure.
17: Oh, really? Okay.
31: Yeah.
17: 27 years.
31: 27 years.
17: Wow. You must have the patience of Job.
31: Huh? I love it. It's never
17: really?
31: Boring. I would never be able to work in an office.
17: Well, I wouldn't be able to work in an office either, but I don't know if I'd be able to. How many kids in there?
31: There's 80 total. I have 8 in my class,
17: okay.
31: Multi-age, 18 months to 5 years old.
17: 18 months to 5 years old.
31: Yeah, 8 of them.
17: God bless you. Do you have your own kids?
31: I do. I have a 22-year-old son.
17: Okay. So that's
31: And he went to that daycare too.
17: Did he really?
31: Yeah.
17: So
31: I used to swipe him on the 211 every morning.
17: Can you imagine? And it must be nice now that your son is older to see the little kids actually every day. Must
31: oh
17: be nice.
31: Yeah, yeah.
17: Yeah, yeah.
31: Yeah, that's no, really... I get my little Phil and then I come home to my 22-year-old. So we're good.
17: So what are you going to do?
31: Well, like I said, I just have to, you know, suck it up and get my husband up and out. And
17: I bet he loves that.
31: You know?
17: I bet he loves that.
31: All right. He's like, damn STM.
17: You have a good day. Thanks very much for your time, Jane. Appreciate
31: it. You too. Thank you. Bye.
17: Jane Orr lives in Pointe Claire and has been taking the that same 211 bus, the 540, in the Pointe Claire Village to go downtown. 27 years. It's not there anymore because of the REM changes there. That would be frustrating. 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Let their team offer you the quality, talent, and resources for your turnkey project, Cuisine West Island, for those not easily impressed. This is Debbie Marcellos.
24: Well, Andrew, it's a busy drive this morning. Several accidents to report. So on the eastbound Trans-Canada, we have an accident at the Sources entrance, and that's what's causing delays from before St. John's now on the eastbound TCAN. Eastbound Highway 20 getting busy now through Lachine at 32nd Avenue, 20 westbound just slowing at Ville Saint-Pierre. But Mercier Bridge, an accident at the end of the span, backs traffic on the South Shore from Goodleafs now on the 138, or almost got Goodleafs. Champlain Bridge from the tracks. And at Lafontaine Tunnel, it slows at Mortagne. On northbound Carrie, it's busy to Queen Mary, heavy up to the Metropolitan already. On the Met westbound, it slows from Lac Ordaire to Carrie. On the 13th south in Laval at Notre Dame, that's where we have another incident, and it's backing up from almost St. Rose. We have congestion on the 440 heading westbound just after the 13 because of an accident there. On Laurentian Autoroute southbound, traffic slows from Grande Côte to Curé-la-Belle, and then in Montreal from Salaberry to the Metropolitan. 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Your next report at 7:30.
17: 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The forecast, CJAD Dormez-vous weather, mainly sunny today with a high of 26 degrees. Sunny and 30 tomorrow. It's 16 right now at Trudeau Airport. Trudy Mason with a CTV News update.
9: Good morning, Andrew. Rabies, since an outbreak started in wildlife in 2024, it has been on the slow march up toward the island of Montreal, and we'll tell you what wildlife officials will be doing as of today to try and keep it from reaching the island of Montreal. Regional Health Board for the west part of Montreal has managed to lose $500,000 to scammers over the last 5 years. And Andrew?
17: Yeah.
9: Linguists are talking about words that are coming out of the manosphere.
17: Manosphere? What the heck's the manosphere?
9: That's the, you know, the toxic subculture online when disgruntled guys get together and talk about how terrible women are and how misunderstood men are and that type of thing. And a lot, it's generating a lot of expressions that are crossing over into the mainstream now. And there is some concern, I will tell you. About it in about 12 minutes.
17: Okay. Want to go to Oceaga this summer? iHeartRadio and CJAD sending you and your buddy to the best festival in town, talking four nights at the Residence Inn downtown. 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John Moore is on the way with entertainment. One of the stars of Heated Rivalry gets his first controversy.
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22: I want to talk about Todd Lynch.
23: You have more evidence. There's more evidence than ever presented.
22: Let's talk
23: your
22: about...
23: Your elections in this country, we're like a third world country.
22: But, sir,
23: your elections are crooked. And you're crooked, and Meet the Press is crooked, and so is ABC, and CBS, and CNN.
22: But, Mr. President...
23: Your one-sided crooked network. Sorry, let's call it quits, because I've had enough. Thank you, darling. Have a good
22: Mr.
23: time.
22: Mr. President, let's please... I traveled all the way to Wisconsin.
17: Thank you, darling.
32: Thank you, darling.
17: Yeah. It's fantastic.
32: Why didn't he call her honey?
17: Yeah. Donald Trump walks out on an interview.
32: Yeah, Meet the Press, Kristen Welker, and he was disputing once again the election from 2020. And also, the thing that really set him off, apparently, was he's created this fund where taxpayer money is going to be used to compensate people who were prosecuted for raiding the American Congress building. And, you know, she asked him, and he said, well, people have been destroyed, lives have been destroyed, many suicides. Think of it, people have committed suicide because a bunch of thugs went after them. And then he went again down the other pathway of insisting that the whole thing was actually faked by, you know, members of the deep state, blah, blah, blah. Oh, anyway, it was lively television, but you wonder why he even sits for an interview.
17: Hudson Williams, he is the black-haired gentleman on Heated Rivalry.
32: You don't see that every day.
17: gets his first controversy.
32: Yes.
17: I don't know whether to get my shorts in a knot about this, because it sounds like his explanation of this and his apology is pretty good. I don't know.
32: But I think it speaks more to the fact that he's reached a level of fame where some tired old photograph of him as a teenager surfaces, and all of a sudden it's in Us magazine and People. The photograph is him in high school. Apparently, like, he was drunk, who knows, but he fell asleep and somebody drew a swastika on his face and he didn't even know it. So then he poses for a picture. But you're right. I mean, how do you get your knickers in a knot over that? I mean, if he was caught wearing, you know, a Ku Klux Klan outfit, then I guess that would be something.
17: Yeah, and he did apologize, saying, you know, regardless of the circumstances, it is inexcusable.
32: Yeah.
17: Brooke Shields says appearing on Friends saved her career.
32: Yeah, I mean, people, you have to be of a certain age, I think, to remember how big a deal Brooke Shields was. Because, I mean, you know, even as a tween, she was absolutely a movie star. But then things kind of slacked off. And then she did an episode of Friends, and she spontaneously decided as part of a scene that she would lick Matt LeBlanc's fingers. And she says the whole thing was transformative. She then turned around and landed a sitcom for 4 years and got back to making movies.
17: Have you been invited to Taylor Swift's wedding yet?
32: I have not.
17: Oh, that's too bad.
32: So I will insist that I'm out of town. I simply cannot attend.
17: Where is it going to be? What do we think? What do we
32: know? They're talking about doing it at Madison Square Gardens, which isn't exactly the most romantic venue. And it would actually be for 100 people. That would be it, 100 guests. And it would take place on July 3rd. So that's everything we know at this point.
17: 100 people?
32: I know.
17: And I was invited. It's amazing. I'm honored.
32: Oh, goody. Well, can I be your plus one?
17: I don't know.
32: It'd be very cute.
17: I
32: think we'd make a really
17: only,
32: nice couple.
17: Only if you dress like Hudson Williams did at the Met Gala. Then well, I would take you.
32: It's very funny because one of our principal clients on my show is a guy named Tom Hollick, who has Tom's Place, the suit place. And it was his 70th birthday on Saturday night. So can you imagine the pressure of the men about how to dress?
17: Hey, you have a good day, pal. Nice to talk to you again. That's John Moore, CJ80 Entertainment. The NHL Stanley Cup Final continues tomorrow with the Vegas Golden Knights up 2-1. The NBA 7-game final with the Knicks up 2-0 goes to New York tonight, and there'll be quite the circus at Madison Square Garden, as Donald Trump is expected to be in attendance, and they've told people to show up 2 hours early.
2: What, taking an international flight?
17: it's worse than an international flight. And the Toronto Blue Jays look to extend their 2-game win streak tonight when they open a 3-game series against the visiting Philadelphia Phillies. The Nelly Korda won the U.S. Women's Open, and the Canadian Open golf tournament starts at TPC Toronto. They used to call it Osprey Valley back in the old days. Well, not that old days, but play begins Thursday, but the whole circus there that moves in there begins today. It's 7:30. Tom Mulcair's on the way. You'll have a new governor general by the end of today.
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9: In the news, good morning. It is 7:30. I'm Trudy Mason with your CTV update. Mainly sunny today, a high of 26. Weather details are coming up in minutes. In Montreal right now, 16 degrees, and here is what is making news. The attempt to keep rabies from moving toward Montreal. Ukraine's president on why he appealed directly to Vladimir Putin for a meeting. And simps, soy boys, and mogging. Words and trends from the manosphere. With the latest from the CJAD 800 Traffic Center, here is Debbie Marcellos.
24: It's heavy on the eastbound Trans-Canada from almost St. Charles to an accident at the Sources entrance, eastbound 40. And then it slows at Côte de l'Est to Bord de Carry South on eastbound Highway 20. It's heavy at 32nd Avenue in Lachine, 20 West, slows at Angrignon to Ville-Saint-Pierre. On northbound de Carry, pretty heavy now from Turcotte up to the Metropolitan, slow and steady all the way on the Met West from Lac-Cordaire-L'Angelier. That's where it starts to slow. It looks like an incident at Saint-Michel, but it continues to slow all the way through into de Carry. On 13 South and from Laval, it's heavy from Dagenais. On Laurentian Autoroute southbound, we have an incident at the 640, and it's a minor slowdown at the 640. But then from Grande Côte, it's stop and go through Laval down to the Metropolitan. In from the South Shore, Champlain Bridge from the tracks, they've cleared the accident at the Mercier Bridge, but it's backing up from Playground on the 138. 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Traffic and transit every 15 minutes on CJAD 800. 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
9: In the news, wildlife officials will be doing some trap and release over the next couple of weeks as they try to keep an outbreak of rabies from approaching Greater Montreal. In addition to the usual aerial drop of bait pellets containing vaccine, they will be setting out traps in 32 South Shore communities. The goal will be to inject at least 1,000 raccoons and skunks with the vaccine. Rabies in wildlife has been moving steadily northward since the outbreak began in 2024. The worry is that once it hits densely populated areas, the deadly disease might be transmitted to pets and possibly their owners. Few details available, but the Regional Health Board for the west end of the island of Montreal lost $500,000 to scammers over the past 5 years, half of it since January 1st. The Journal de Montréal says access to information documents mentioned 30 frauds and attempted frauds during that time. One was an inside job perpetrated by an employee who dipped into the institution's funds without approval. Another was a fake supplier scam where fraudsters assumed the identity of a legitimate supplier and submitted a bill to be paid. Ukrainian President Volodymyr Zelensky is explaining why he sent a letter directly to Russian President Vladimir Putin, asking him for a face-to-face meeting to discuss peace. Zelensky spoke to Sky News in Britain.
4: I wanted very much to send him that to stop play these games and answer. If it's public letter, he has to answer.
9: Zelensky was in London for meeting with European leaders. He says Ukraine would agrees to freeze battle lines if that is the only way to get Putin to talk about ending his war. Israel has mounted another round of strikes on Iran after taking incoming missile fire. AP correspondent John Gambrell.
5: Israel says it targeted sites in western and central Tehran. And in Iran itself, state media report blasts around the capital Tehran, Isfahan, Karaj, and elsewhere in the country. It remains unclear exactly what the damage is or if anyone was killed in these strikes. Iran's paramilitary Revolutionary Guard says that Israel used air-launched ballistic missiles, which suggests that Israel may have fired these missiles from a distance and not entered Iranian airspace, though the Israelis have not acknowledged this.
9: And in England, linguists are debating the rise of expressions emanating from what is widely viewed as a toxic subculture, the manosphere, which has elements of misogyny, obsessive comparison, and strict hyper-masculine gender roles. For example,
17: that's a lot of big words.
9: It is.
17: Yeah.
9: Male-based internet culture, Andrew, came up with soy boy as a derogatory term for a man who is not stereotypically masculine. Simp is a man who is excessively attentive. One linguist tells The Guardian that some colleagues are not even comfortable researching the phenomenon because these are hate expressions. Some psychologists are worried about the kind of behavior the expressions encourage as they spill over into the mainstream. For example, mogging or deliberately outshining someone is now widely practiced. Dr. Emily Semmer says Not only does mogging involve a constant sense of competition, but it's also, in her thought, mean. And teenagers are embracing it when they're still developing their emotional skills.
17: Oh, God.
9: Have a keen desire
17: to fit in. Come on.
9: Get peer approval.
17: And the word simp's been around for a long, long time. Seriously.
9: Okay.
17: You know what, Trudy? It's just like, you know, it's just words.
9: Do you remember being a teenager and that whole sticks and stones thing didn't work?
17: Yeah.
9: Yeah.
17: But, you know, things are, I think things are, I don't know. I don't buy it that things are harder for kids now. It's always been hard to be a teenager. Anyway. Try being a teenager in 1940 when you had to go off to war.
9: More news at ctvnewsmontreal.ca, including a story about continued concerns about the long-term health of firefighters. Your next CTV News update is at 8 o'clock.
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0: Hey, I actually like this Taylor Swift song. I Knew It, I Knew You for the movie Toy Story 5 has become the most streamed country song in a single day on Spotify, debuting close to 9 million filtered streams. Got another comment about the West Island bus routes changes by the REM, Trudy. This one, my mother always took the 203 in front of the hospital. It took her to Point Claire Plaza, Dorval, and Fairview. She did that for 33 years. That's gone. It's the 203, but doesn't use the same route. Now she has to use two buses to take the same route. She's elderly and can't do that. The forecast for today, mainly sunny with a high of 26 degrees. Tomorrow, mainly sunny with a high of 30. And then rain in the forecast for Wednesday with a high of 24 degrees. It is time now for Tom Mulcair. I'm just reading this, Tom. 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
1: Good morning, Andrew.
0: So we get a new governor general today.
1: It's going to be a lot.
0: Not at all like the old governor general.
1: No. And it's really going to be a lot of pageantry. I mean, you, if you like the tricorn hats, and but it's a good reminder that our parliamentary institutions and our way of having a good democratic government is quite different from that south of the border. And it'll remind people, of course, of our connection to the British crown. She is the representative of the crown. More and more important as we try to settle long-standing issues with Indigenous Canadians. And I think that she was at the Supreme Court when a lot of the important cases were being dealt with. So I think she's got that one under control. She also heads up our armed forces. So, yeah, I think that Louise Arbour is, if you look at her track record, what she's accomplished during her career at the highest level at the United Nations. She was also in The Hague at the International Criminal Court. I mean, she's the one who was able to arrest some of the people who had been responsible for the genocide that took place in former Yugoslavia and put them in jail. So she's quite the character, got lots of strength and determination, and we can be very proud to have two people who, on any comparison level, internationally, you look at Mark Carney, his background, his experience, even if you don't like the Liberals. But, I mean, you can't say that we don't have two outstanding people in the key positions in our country. One representing the British Crown, as I say, and the other running the government. So good on Carney for coming up with that recommendation. I'm very glad that Louise Arbour accepted. And, of course, for all of us in our 70s, we're very happy to see somebody who's the same age as Donald Trump acceding to one of those positions.
0: I didn't even know we had a poet laureate for the Parliament. Canada's Parliamentary Poet Laureate is supposed to speak today. So
1: we'll find out more.
0: No, I can't pronounce the name. But it's she's from Winnipeg, it looks like. I think it's Chimwemwe Unde. And I just wonder what kind of poems that they would write for a... Would it be like,
1: I don't know, but I remember like there was a very young poetess who really impressed everyone at one of the swearing-ins of an American president in the last few years. So it is something that we talk a lot less about than we did when we were in school and we were reading and memorizing poetry, but it's going to be interesting. Maybe we can follow up on this tomorrow once we've had a chance to hear.
0: Yeah. There once was a man from Dorval who... No? Okay. Prime Minister Carney is leaving later this week
1: yes.
0: for another trip, this one to Ireland and France.
1: Yeah, and it's worth remembering that Mark Carney had his Irish passport when he acceded to the position as the head of the Liberal Party and replaced Justin Trudeau as Prime Minister of Canada. But he had a British passport and an Irish passport. He gave them both up, of course, when he became the Prime Minister of Canada. But he's going to be on friendly turf in Ireland. Very important country, Ireland, because it's still part of the European Union, of course, and the accords that were put in place after Brexit have given them an even more important role. And even before the whole nonsense around Brexit, Ireland was seen as a stepping stone for a lot of European companies that wanted to work in North America. Carney is appreciated in Europe and with the other G7 countries as a guy who understands the states a little bit more than most of them, simply because of history and geography, and he does know the place. So it's going to be an interesting time. The G7 is being held at Evian-les-Bains, which is in the Alps, and it's on the edge of what the French call Lac Léman, Lake Geneva. And it's one of the ritziest resorts in the world. And so, of course, they're going to be talking about global poverty. There always is a little bit of irony in these things, I have to say, Andrew. But at the same time, the G7's role is more important than ever. So I guess Trump will be there for whatever time he stays. He tends to just arrive and leave like a rambunctious child. Can't stay in one place for very long, but he'll show up and say something. Pete Hegseth, by the way, was on the beaches of Normandy over the weekend. As you know, it was the 82nd anniversary of the landings there on D-Day. And I don't know if you caught any of his speech, but it was mind-boggling. He essentially said to all of the people representing the Allies, and most of them still in NATO, that the United States will lead, but they get to follow the Americans. And it was embarrassing. This guy's got nothing. Look at the mess that he and Trump have gotten the Americans into in Iran to understand that. But it's passing strange. Hey, I'd be remiss if I didn't spend a minute, if I could, Andrew, talking about the very good weekend that the Quebec Liberal Party had in Sherbrooke.
0: Oh, okay.
1: Milliard really did an outstanding job. He hit a home run. And he had a great line that works well in French, and I'll try to do it justice. He said, there's no room for a nous. And so that's like a no and a we together. And so he staked out turf on two very clear elements. And this is something that's been lacking in Milliard's work so far. Like, what does he stand for? He did a great job over the weekend saying, no, these seem to be the two elements he's going to go after the most. He's going to talk about the fact that the Quebec Liberal Party has always stood four square against a referendum on sovereignty, and he would always vote no, because there has been ambiguity in the ranks around Christine Fréchette, and it's starting to hurt her. So he sees an opening there, and he went after it, and he went after it solidly and strongly, but not harshly, and it was well done. Then he said, it's the economy, stupid, and he just went foursquare after that, and he just went through some of the numbers, and that is the Achilles heel of the CAC. I mean, Christine Fréchette is such a new face. She is so engaging. She's so telegenic, and she's smart, and she's easy to like. But when you look at the track record of the CAC, and she's still got the bunch of ne'er-do-wells around the cabinet table, you say, yeah, but it's going to be more of the same. They don't give out smart pills to these guys so that all of a sudden they show up and they start doing things that make sense. So I think that Milliard has, for the first time, he disappeared a little bit last week. We didn't see much of him. And I think he was really hunkering down and preparing for this big weekend. That was the last National Council meeting of the Libs before the election. And I have to say, honestly, Andrew, it was transformative, and they did an outstanding job.
0: Okay. So we have to listen to them joust for position the entire summer.
1: Well, we're almost in the summer already. I mean, you know, by the end of next week, basically everybody's just putting up their feet and saying, let's get out of here. But for people who are running in this election, like if you're a liberal, I had a friend who's running for the Libs up here in the Laurentians against, you know, the current health minister. And believe me, this guy's going to go through, you know, three or four guys named Paul Landry, and he's going to go through several pairs of running shoes because he's got nothing to do except knock on doors for the next couple of months. The campaign will begin in earnest, third week of August.
0: Oh, yeah.
1: You know, there'll be a little bit of shuffling. And then after Labor Day, it's a four-week campaign. I mean, basically, everybody gets back after Labor Day. The election's on October 5th. And that's when people will decide, is it going to be a split government? Are we going to wind up with a minority? That's a real possibility, by the way. The top line right now is Parti Québécois, Libs, and CAQ with Fréchette. I'm anxious to see the next polls. Has Fréchette been able to move the needle, or have the few things where she's had difficulty over the past few weeks

0: knows is that they're still miserable where he is. So it's very local.
1: All right. You have a good day. Thank you.
0: Take good care, Andrew. All the best.
1: That is Tom Mulcair taking a look at your ride in now. CJ 8800 traffic. Here is Debbie Marcellos. Hi, Deb.
2: What? Hi, Andrew. Well, we have an accident on the eastbound Trans-Canada at the Sources entrance. It's still there, and traffic backs up from St. Charles on the eastbound TCAN. And then it slows at Côte de Liesta, Bord de Carrie. South, northbound to Carrie, heavy from Turcotte, slow and steady traffic. And on 20 West, it slows at Ongrignon for Ville-Saint-Pierre. Eastbound side of the 20, heavy at 32nd Avenue in Lachine. In from the South Shore, finally starting to clear out for the Mercier Bridge, but we had an accident at the end of the span just near Airlie, and it caused congestion from Playground on the 138. Now it's at the Gunawagi Circle. Champlain Bridge is from the tracks, and at Lafontaine Tunnel, congestion on both sides, inbound from before Mortagne, but the 132 backing up from Renan-Terrien, and to the South Shore, it's heavy from Beaubien now. We're seeing those delays on 25 South. Met westbound from L'Angelier, sluggish into DeCary. 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
1: Thank you. It's a 7:49. It's going to be a nice day today. Sunny and 26 degrees. CTV News Assignment Editor Rob Lurie is on the line. Good morning, Rob.
3: Hey, good morning, Andrew.
1: What are you working on today?
3: Well, have you noticed some of the wild variations in the price of gas?
1: Mm-hmm.
3: I filled up on the weekend for $1.64 on the South Shore. Yeah,
1: really?
3: $1.64. Wow. But then I saw it right around the Montreal area at $1.84.
1: Mm-hmm.
3: Now, a year ago, Quebec abolished the practice of setting a floor price for gas, and that was believed. It was believed at the time that that would have an impact. Well, now after some people have looked at it, they say it's had no effect on the price of the pump. So we're going to take a look at that. We're also going to take a look at the upcoming moving day, less than a month to go before July 1st, and animal shelters are already full with pet abandonments. And we're going to take a look at the summer weather forecast. So this is interesting.
1: Yeah.
3: Environment and Climate Change Canada, they predicted a hot and dry summer. But Meteo Media is predicting a cool and wet summer. So who do you believe?
1: I don't know. It's harder, getting harder and harder to believe Environment Canada, to be honest. I read this stuff every day, you know.
3: I figured out what's happening here.
1: Whenever
3: I have time off, it's cool and wet.
1: Yeah, that makes sense. Well, I play golf every Wednesday and Friday, and those are the only days that it's raining this week. So.
3: You really got to move those golf days.
1: You have a good day. Thank you.
3: You too.
1: That is Rob Lurie. You can watch those stories tonight at 5, 6, and 11:30 on CTV, the CTV News app, and on Crave. Coming up next, Dr. Mitch Shulman, is this a possible breakthrough? Nerve damage that was once thought to be permanent, could it actually be reversed?
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5: Ottawa has pledged $15 million to a 100-megawatt solar project in Saskatchewan being developed by Greenwood Sustainable Infrastructure, a clean energy business from the Libra Group. The federal funding was announced on Friday at the groundbreaking for what will be one of the province's largest photovoltaic sites. The Ontario Teachers' Pension Plan could be sitting on a paper windfall of as much as $11.6 billion from its early investment in Elon Musk's SpaceX. The rocket and satellite company prepares to go public on Friday. Tech investor and commentator Sawyer Merritt highlighting the potential return on X, saying the pension fund's roughly $300 million investment could surge in value if SpaceX reaches its target IPO of over $1.75 trillion. Well, New York City is offering $50 World Cup tickets. Toronto says it's going to make money off its multi-million-dollar purchase of 3,500 World Cup tickets. Only 70 remain. And they should go soon. Another 50 are being put in a lottery draw. The total cost for six matches at BMO Field is estimated at $380 million. Those are your morning business headlines for BNN Bloomberg. I'm Roger Peterson.
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10: Good morning to you, sir.
9: What if nerve damage that was once thought to be permanent could actually be reversed? What are we talking about here?
10: Wouldn't that be great? So there have been a lot of attempts to get nerve cells to regrow. Let's go back a couple of steps. Basically, you have your neurons, which are your nerve cells, and they have a long tube, some of them called an axon, that connects one nerve cell to another and eventually to the muscles that make us move and do things. If the axon gets cut, it has very limited ability, once we're adults, to repair itself. And that's why when you cut someone, God forbid, spinal cord, they become paralyzed below that level. All the axons, all the nerve canals that connect the motor neurons themselves, the nerve cells up in the brain, all the way down, get cut. And they just can't regenerate. They just don't. But we know that it has that ability at some point. And so what these scientists were able to do was they were able to create what they call organoids. They take stem cells from people and use them to sort of create an almost motor neuron with an almost axon and an almost junction all the way down to where it would attach to an almost muscle cell. So these are all, they're not fully developed, but they're very close. What's the advantage? By doing this, they can basically say, wait a minute, the axon has the ability to regenerate up until about the midpoint and when a baby would be developing in the womb. After that, the ability dramatically drops. Why? Certain things get turned on, certain genes get turned on that tell it can't do that anymore. Well, what if we could stop that? And so they look around for different substances. In this case, they found a progesterone, like a female hormone-like substance, that was able to stop the no signal. In other words, allow the axons to continue to be able to regenerate. And they go, okay, maybe we can now do this in people. So this is the start of a long process. We're talking about 5-10 years, whereby we might be able to turn the ability of the axons to regrow back on, and therefore think about a difference it would make. You've had a, God forbid, a stroke. Well, as an adult, if you've had a stroke, those brain cells die. Sometimes the function can be taken on by other brain cells, but most of the time they can't. You haven't got the plasticity. You haven't got the ability to regrow that you would have if you were an embryo. And so the person is left with a tremendous disability, an ability to speak or whatever, and it takes them forever, if at all, to be able to slowly retrain, get other parts of the body to sort of do the job and to recover from that stroke. The same thing with spinal cord injuries. Once we cut the spinal cord or damage the spinal cord, right now we have very limited technology to be able to help someone to walk again or to be able to use their arms again, depending upon the level of the break and the level of the cut. So eventually the hope is, obviously, that we could help people who've had a stroke, help people who've had an injury to their spinal cord. So this is phenomenally interesting research. Now people are going to say, well, why did they have to go to all this effort to create these little mini human organs? And they're not really that sophisticated. They're very simple, yep, basic. Well, it turns out you can't do research like this in mice and rats because they have different abilities. Their nerve cells have different abilities to grow and not regrow. And so you're limited in the information you can get from studies on those animals. And that's why you need a system like this. So phenomenal research, just incredible. Unfortunately, stuff like this takes time to make it into some sort of practical application, which goes back to what you and I have talked about on numerous occasions, how important it is to do the basic research, to fund the basic research, so at the end of the day, this knowledge can then move forward to benefit all sorts of people.
9: Dr. Mitch, thank you.
10: A pleasure. You have a great Monday.
9: You too. That's Dr. Mitch Shulman. Coming up next, we'll take a look at workplace anxiety. And a gentleman who's been studying this for years and years and years and years, and he's written a book called Work Makes Me Nervous, Overcome Anxiety and Build the Confidence to Succeed.
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5: Good morning, it's 8 o'clock. I'm James Foster with your CTV News Update. Plenty of sunshine on the way for what should be a very nice Monday with a daytime high eventually into the mid-20s. It is 16 degrees right now. Your weather details are in moments, and here's what is making news. It is going to be a very busy week in Quebec City. Canada says no to U.S. cows. And live cockroaches taken from the Cockroach King of Australia. All that and more coming up. But first, let's head on over to the traffic center and see how your drive is going with Debbie Marcellos.
11: Well, it's a little bit better now on the eastbound Trans-Canada after an earlier accident at Sources. Traffic is still slow at St. Charles, but it opens up at St. John's on the eastbound 20. We're also seeing delays from St. Charles to St. John's and then at 32nd Avenue in Lachine. On the westbound side of the 20, it slows at Angrignon, northbound to Cary from Sherbrooke, heavy up to the Metropolitan, but also quite slow on 15 North from Atwater up to Turcotte. Met West is slow and steady from L'Angelier to DeCary. 13 South and from Laval, heavy from the 440 and from the South Shore. Champlain Bridge is from Milan Boulevard. Mercier slowing now at the 207, but it remains heavy through LaSalle to Ville-Saint-Pierre. 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
5: In the news, it's gearing up to be a very busy last week at the National Assembly with the CAQ now in its final sprint to pass some of its major pieces of legislation before the summer break potentially kills them all. Still needing to pass Bill 1, which is Quebec's proposed constitution, which has also faced widespread criticism from legal experts, civil liberty groups, and First Nations leaders. Bill 3 is the province's reform to the electoral map that adds two new ridings and goes counter to the Independent Electoral Boundaries Commission redrawn map, which had eliminated two ridings while adding two others. Bill 4, the province's intimate partner violence protection law, or Gabby's law, which would allow someone to request a police report of their partner's potential violent criminal past. All this, and there's still the Bill 101 extension to adult education and vocational training centers, the ban on energy drink sales to kids under the age of 16, and as well Bill 38, which is the proposed law that would lower the legal threshold for involuntary hospitalization. All this still needs to be passed, and the session is ending June 12th on Friday, so it is likely that some of these bills do not make it. Laval police arrested one person and are looking for another after it appears that someone tried to burn down a barber shop early this morning. The flames breaking out inside a building on De La Concorde Boulevard in the Pontvio neighborhood at around 4 a.m. Now, those living in the apartments above the business on the ground floor were forced out of their homes. No one was hurt. Witnesses telling police they saw a suspect fleeing the scene. Their alleged accomplice is who was picked up by officers. The 21-year-old is being being questioned by investigators. Canada is restricting U.S. livestock imports after a second screwworm case has been identified in Texas.
12: A second case of the parasite was discovered Friday in a month-old calf in southern Texas. The larva of the screwworm fly feeds on the living tissue of livestock animals and can be fatal. The USDA says a control zone has been placed around the infected animals. The Canadian Food Inspection Agency says, however, that it's going to temporarily restrict imports of livestock from the affected areas of the U.S. I'm Mark Mayfield.
5: There's more tension in the Middle East, and ABC's Tom Sophie Burge is in Jerusalem.
13: Iran retaliating after Israel launched strikes Sunday against Iranian-backed Hezbollah in the Lebanese capital, Beirut. Israel saying it was responding after the militant group fired into Israel. After Iran's initial missile barrage late Sunday, President Trump getting on the phone with Israeli Prime Minister Netanyahu. Over the weekend, the president warning Israel not to retaliate against Iran.
5: And more than 100,000 live cockroaches, which are illegal to keep in Australia, were confiscated from a single breeder in what Australian authorities are touting as the country's largest ever seizure.
9: Who would breed cockroaches?
5: Hey, there's a lot of people out there needing a lot of different things.
9: Ugh.
5: So police are touting this as the country's largest ever seizure of exotic invertebrates. The haul of Madagascar hissing cockroaches and Dubai cockroaches are worth almost $150,000 U.S. Keep that in
9: Why?
5: Mind. You know what? Because people want cockroaches, I guess. There was that ant breeder that we talked about a couple months ago. They were just selling like black garden ants or something like that. They were making a ton of money as well. Madagascar hissing species, one of the world's largest cockroaches, measuring anywhere from 5 to 8 centimeters in length. Both the Madagascar hissing and the Dubai cockroaches are illegal to import into Australia as they have strict biosecurity controls at its borders to protect its agriculture and horticulture sectors, native wildlife and pest infestations as well. This man facing couple $100,000 in fines. For interviews and other audio, go to CJAD800.com or download the iHeartRadio app. Your next CTV News update is at 8:30.
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16: How you doing, young lady? The feeling that you're giving really drives me crazy. You don't have a play about the joke. I was at a loaf of word first time that we spoke.
9: This came out 20 years ago today. Nelly Furtado, Loose, sold 12 million copies. So I'm looking at a picture of a Madagascar hissing cockroach right now. And apparently, at least Google says they make Madagascar hissing cockroaches are excellent low-maintenance pets. They're docile, completely harmless. They don't bite, fly, or sting, and very easy to handle. Because they can withstand gentle handling and don't skitter away, they are a highly popular beginner and classroom pet.
5: I'll have to add it to the collection.
9: Oh, God.
5: I'm sure my
9: They can live for up to 5 years, and I'm looking at somebody holding one in their hand, and they're like, they can be like 2 to 3 inches.
5: Yeah.
9: They're huge.
5: Or 5 to 8 centimeters.
9: Yeah, I guess so.
5: Yeah.
9: I just, even though we switched to metric in 1975, I still don't understand how big things are. So
5: I forget there was a German comic, I saw a clip of him the other day, who was, I believe he was here in Montreal doing a setup, and he was like, oh, you guys use kilometers here, right? You guys, and they're like, yes, but kind of no, and he kind of went over like how Canadians use both systems.
9: Like, do you know how much you weigh in kilograms?
5: No. And how we often just measure distance in time. Like,
9: takes a long time. Takes about an hour to get there.
5: Yeah, it's not 35 kilometers away. It's it's about 25 minutes, 35 with traffic.
9: Beautiful morning at Trudeau International Airport. We are currently enjoying 17 degrees under mainly sunny sky, 26 for the high today, 30 for the high tomorrow in sunshine. And Wednesday, we're looking at possibly some rain moving in. That's a CJAD Dormez-vous weather. 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
9: So, a workplace anxiety, do you suffer from it? Many people quietly struggle with whether it's speaking up in meetings, giving presentations, or simply handling the pressure at work. According to psychotherapist Jonathan Berendt, one of the most common coping strategies, avoidance may actually be making the problem worse over time. And he's just written a book called Work Makes Me Nervous, Overcome Anxiety and Build the Confidence to Succeed. Good morning, Jonathan. How are you?
28: Good morning. Thank you for having me.
9: So tell me about workplace anxiety. What does that actually look like on a day-to-day basis?
28: Well, simply put, we live in a very challenging, competitive, complex business environment. AI is taking over. It's not a good time to have performance anxiety at work. And by performance anxiety, I mean when anxiety, when adrenaline specifically, gets the best of a situation. This could be formal public speaking, informal public speaking, collegial intervention or conflict, supervisory situations. It's okay to have anxiety. That's a fact of life. But when anxiety and adrenaline gets the best of a person and avoidance kicks in, that's when we have a serious problem.
9: Okay, so when you talk about avoidance, what do you mean exactly?
28: Avoidance. It's okay to have anxiety. When anxiety causes avoidance, we have a phobia. So in this very competitive business environment where someone is avoiding the public speaking, the collegial interaction because of anxiety, we have productivity at risk. Let's face it, would you want to invest in a person with an avoidant personality in this business environment? Probably not. But what's important to understand is that the person who is busy avoiding because of anxiety actually is in pain. Anxiety is interchangeable with pain. And people who are most at risk are people who fear being noticeably nervous. For example, consider, and you can, at the website socialanxiety.com, there are numerous clinical interviews. Consider Carol, an ovarian cancer survivor. She almost died. And she said one day in session, I'd rather be back in chemotherapy than speak in front of a group. Why, I asked, obviously, because with cancer, there's no judgment. With blushing, fear of blushing, erythrophobia, my flaws are there for everyone to see. Other examples of fear of being noticeably nervous, obviously a good panic attack, voice stammering, hyperhidrosis. Many of the people that I work with are perfectionists. The last thing a perfectionist wants is for someone to see they're not perfect. Many suffer from imposter syndrome. But in terms of getting better, my treatment methodology I refer to as CrossFit because it's based on paradoxical intention. For example, this is about making friends with adrenaline. When a person comes into treatment or buys the book, adrenaline is their enemy. And very simply, the metaphor that I use for making friends with adrenaline is surfing. Here in eastern Long Island, I'm in East Hampton, we have a lot of surfing. I don't think you do in Montreal, but it goes like this. Step number one is realistic expectations. This unto itself is super important. Your adrenaline's going to be there. Don't waste any time hoping it's not. Step number two, which is the hardest, is accepting it with the interpretation that it's your friend in power. And step number three and four together are the image of the surfer going with the wave. The wave is adrenaline. You go with it, you're in control. You don't, it smashes you around with one or two diaphragmatic breaths.
9: So is there, okay, so I just picture somebody's got that big lump in their throat or that big hole in their chest before they're going to speak at a meeting. Is there aside from thinking that you're going to ride that wave of anxiety, is there anything physically that you would suggest?
28: Well, the physically with the adrenaline is it can be a massive rush. So you've got two choices. You either say, I'm going to go with it or I'm not. Listen, I'm no stranger to doing these shows. I've been doing this for 45 years. And before every show, whether I'm talking to a few thousand people or I'm talking to myself actually taping something in the computer, my hands get cold. My heartbeat will increase a little. This is called the physiology of performance. When people have an anxiety problem, this physiology is the enemy. When one learns to accept it, it's power. Now, there's two basic levels of treatment for people who suffer from performance anxiety. One is technique. Everybody wants technique. Give it to me. Okay, so the technique here is surfing. And first, one needs to create what's called their behavioral hierarchy, where step by step they can begin to make friends with adrenaline so that they control it. What people do not want to do, and this is the most important thing in treatment, there needs to be introspective work. They were not born with a negative association to adrenaline. They were not born with their obsessive worry. This was learned over time, and many people who suffer from this have what's called complex trauma, which means that in their past, their reservoir, their conscious and not conscious past and present, they learned a negative association to adrenaline along with challenged self-esteem, and this is very important content to explore if a person is going to be able to channel the power of adrenaline.
9: Thank you very much for your time. I appreciate it.
28: You're welcome. Socialanxiety.com.
9: All right. Jonathan Behrendt, psychotherapist. His book is called Work Makes Me Nervous, Overcome Anxiety and Build the Confidence to Succeed. Watching you ride in, CJ 8800 traffic. Here's Debbie Marcellos.
11: Well, Andrew, a tough drive on the Met westbound. We have congestion from Anjou all the way into DeCary, and a problem now on the eastbound Trans-Canada to board DeCary. Right at the DeCary Circle, a stalled vehicle in the right lane. Traffic backs up from Cavendish. It has cleared out, though, through the West Island after an earlier accident at Sources. Northbound to Cary, slow and steady from before Turcotte at De La Vérendrye all the way up to the Metropolitan. Southbound to Cary opens up after Jean Talon. 20 west from Angrignon, heavy to Ville-Saint-Pierre. Sluggish through LaSalle on the 138 coming off the Mercier, but it has finally cleared out to board Mercier, just slowing on the up-ramps. Champlain Bridge from Milan Boulevard. 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
9: Beautiful day. Sunny and 17 right now at Trudeau Airport. We're headed for a high of 26 degrees. Trudy Mason with a CTV News update.
0: Good morning. Andrew, rabies moving northward. There's going to be a special campaign to catch and inject raccoons and skunks with rabies vaccine on the South Shore. We'll tell you more about that coming up on the 8:30 news. Firebombing at a barbershop in Laval early this morning, and a stowaway in Texas. The U.S. Transportation Security Administration is trying to figure out how that happened. More on that in about 10 minutes.
9: Coming up next, we're going to take a look at nutrition, Trudy. Robin Glantz, the non-diet dietitian. Why are you putting so much salt on your food?
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9: Robin Glantz is a registered dietitian and nutritionist with a private practice in Pointe Claire. Now, you've probably seen this all the time. You know, people order food, say, at a restaurant or it arrives at home, and before they even taste it, out comes the salt shaker, right? We've been told for decades, cut back on the salt. It's not good for you. But has the thinking changed about that? Robin Glantz is on the line. Good morning, Robin.
16: Good morning, Andrew.
9: So what is that still the case? Salt is bad for us, or do we take this with a grain of salt?
16: Love the pun. Well, no. Generally, the quick answer is we are still very much aware of the need to reduce our sodium and salt content and intake. What we've come to learn over years is that not everyone is salt sensitive, meaning some people can eat salty and it won't do a thing for their blood pressure. But the tricky thing is it's hard to know who is and who isn't. And what we do know is that once you have a diagnosis or if you're at risk of high blood pressure, there can be a link. And with our rates in Canada, which is about 1 in 4 adults living with high blood pressure, it's still something we want to be considering.
9: Okay, so what should we consider when we're considering this?
16: Well, the majority of salt that we eat, we know, is actually not the when we do reach for that salt shaker and add it at the table. The vast majority of the salt that Canadians consume, and I'm talking 75%, is coming from processed foods, the salt that's been added in the processing, in salted cured meats and snack foods and soups and stocks and ready-made sauces, etc. So this is an area, you know, easier said than done to have to start making everything yourself. But being aware and looking at labels is always a really good start.
9: Okay, and it's interesting because the labels, I've been looking at the labels for a long time because I've been trying to control blood pressure since I was in my 20s. Mm-hmm. And now I notice that now there are actual, if it's something has a lot of sodium in it, there's a little square box on the front of the label that says high sodium content.
16: This has been one of the initiatives Health Canada has taken to just make us more aware. About a decade ago, they kind of asked the food industry themselves to self-monitor and try to reduce, and it did help a little bit, but we're still over the mark. So these clear labeling, so we don't have to go searching on and figuring out the percentage ourselves, has been one of the steps we could look at.
9: Okay, some people say food tastes bland without salt. Now, I just did notice when I started cutting back on salt that your taste buds sort of adapt, and then when you eat something salty, it's like it tastes really salty.
16: You are absolutely right. And it's something you have to do stepwise, because I will admit it, I also love my salt, and it's something I've been needing to reduce as well. And if you do it overnight, cold turkey, yeah, you'll probably feel that the food is quite bland. But what most people say is that after, you know, a gradual reduction after a few weeks, if they start to notice the actual taste of the food they were eating and they don't miss it. And in fact, going back and eating foods they used to enjoy that were salted are just way too much. So yes, it is possible to adapt your taste buds.
9: Okay. So if for listeners who want to cut back on salt without sacrificing flavor, what are some realistic and practical strategies?
16: Well, again, if you're going to do it slow. But it doesn't have to mean it's less tasty if it's less salty. I really promote using other seasonings and different herbs, a lot of the acidic flavors, lemons, and then fresh flavors like mint, coriander, if you enjoy it, can be really great replacements. Even a little bit of heat, a little bit of spice can really make a difference.
9: Is coriander the one that tastes like soap to some people?
16: Some people, yeah. Some people love it, some people hate it, but oh, it's ever flavorful.
9: Unless it tastes like soap to you.
16: There you go, exactly.
9: Okay. All right. Robin, thank you.
16: My pleasure.
9: It's Robin Glantz is a registered dietitian and nutritionist. So the Knicks are in game three of their best of seven championship series. They're up 2-0 against the Spurs. They haven't won since 73, I think, the NBA title. And if you have a ticket to the Madison Square Garden tonight that you paid several thousand dollars for, perhaps you have to wait 2 hours in line. They said show up 2 hours before the game because U.S. President Donald Trump is expected to attend. Jays look to extend their 2-game win streak tonight when they open a 3-game series against the visiting Philadelphia Phillies. They did beat the Baltimore Orioles yesterday. I think the score was 6-4. And this week is the Canadian Open at Toronto Golf. Not Toronto Golf, but TPC Toronto. Used to be at Osprey Valley. Coming up, Second Breakfast with Mitch Joel and Trudy Mason.
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0: Good morning. It is 8:30. I'm Trudy Mason with your CTV News update. Mainly sunny today, a high of 26 degrees. Weather details are coming up in minutes. In Montreal right now, we have 17 degrees. And here is what is making news. The race to vaccinate wildlife against rabies on the South Shore. Will this be a Daniel Desrochers moment for extortion rings? And a stowaway manages to stroll onto a plane in Houston. With the latest from the CJAD 800 Traffic Center, here is Debbie Marcellos.
11: Well, we still have a bit of volume on the eastbound TCAN at St. John's after an earlier accident at Sources, but traffic really slows down at Cavendish to Bord de Carry south because of a stall. On northbound de Carry, it slows from De La Verendrye up to Côte Saint-Catherine and then at Royal Mount. 20 west heavy at Angrignon, slows through all the way through to Norman. Eastbound side of the 20, minor slowdown at St. Charles, and then it's heavy from 32nd Avenue on the 138 coming off the Mercier Bridge. It's slow and steady as well, but just slowing on the up ramps for Mercier. Champlain Bridge backing up at Milan Boulevard. Jacques Cartier just heavy across the span. La Fontaine Tunnel toward Montreal on Highway 20 West from Mortagne. 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Traffic and transit every 15 minutes on CJAD 800. 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
0: In the news, wildlife workers will be fanning out across the South Shore as of today, setting catch and release traps for raccoons and skunks. They're hoping to inject rabies vaccine into 1,000 animals over the next couple of weeks in a bid to keep a deadly outbreak from reaching Greater Montreal. La Presse says so far this year, 65 rabies cases have been confirmed in raccoons, bringing the total since the outbreak started in 2024 to 159. Someone tried to torch a barber shop in Laval early this morning. A fire broke out in front of the building on De La Concorde Boulevard around 4 o'clock. The tenants living above the shop got out safely. Witnesses say they saw someone fleeing the scene, and a 21-year-old who may have been an accomplice was arrested. A grieving grandfather says it was barbaric what happened to his teenage daughter and her father last month in Val-d'Or in the Abitibi-Temiskaming region. 15-year-old Mia Belli and her 42-year-old father died after someone set fire to their apartment building, part of a wave of fires that police believe is linked to organized crime. Retired Montreal police officer André Gélinas is saluting the girl's family for demanding a crackdown on extortion and other kinds of organized crime. He tells the Journal de Montréal that kind of public outcry might be enough to prod authorities to action. The same way Quebec finally faced up to the biker wars of the 1990s after 11-year-old Daniel Desrochers was killed by a car bomb set off in his Montreal neighborhood. In the Middle East, the 100th day of the U.S.-Iran war was marked by an exchange of fire between Iran and Israel. This is as U.S. President Donald Trump demands that Israel and Iran cease hostilities so he can broker a peace deal with Tehran. ABC reporter Tom Sufi Burridge is in Jerusalem.
1: Iran retaliating after Israel launched strikes Sunday against Iranian-backed Hezbollah in the Lebanese capital, Beirut. Israel saying it was responding after the militant group fired into Israel. After Iran's initial missile barrage late Sunday, President Trump getting on the phone with Israeli Prime Minister Netanyahu. Over the weekend, the president warning Israel not to retaliate against Iran.
0: And in the U.S., the Transportation Security Administration is trying to figure out how a stowaway managed to get on board a flight leaving Texas for California.
18: According to a criminal complaint, 25-year-old Abdul Rahman Oriyomi got onto a Los Angeles-bound United Airlines flight in Houston without a boarding pass.
19: I think this is a pretty significant breach,
18: says security consultant Mark Matronia.
19: It's the multiple layers and failures to even get on the plane.
18: Oriyomi is thought to have walked past a distracted gate agent without scanning a boarding pass before flying off to L.A. Jim Ryan, ABC News.
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22: You all right, dear?
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9: Yeah, that's a light bulb ad from 1956. And the reason why we're running that is because we've checked in with this light bulb in California from time to time. In Livermore, California, they're celebrating a light bulb's 125th anniversary. It was a hand-blown light bulb by the Shelby Electric Company, produced in 1901. It's originally installed at a fire station on L Street, later moved to Fire Station 6 on East Avenue. It started off as a 60-watt bulb. Now it burns at about 4 watts. A public celebration is planned for tomorrow to celebrate its 125th birthday. Isn't that incredible? And you're wondering why your light bulb doesn't last a week. It's 8:37. The forecast for today, we're looking at beautiful day. 26 degrees with lots of sunshine, 17 and mainly sunny at the moment at Trudeau Airport. We're going to have 15 overnight tonight, so a fresh night, and then 30 for the high tomorrow under a mainly sunny sky. Right now there's rain in the forecast for Wednesday. That's CJAD Dormez-vous weather. Second breakfast on the way next.
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9: And it's 8:38. Mitch Joel, who is an author, founder, co-founder of Thinkers One, author of Six Pixels of Separation, Control Alt Delete, is on the line. Good morning, Mitch.
6: Hello. Good morning.
9: Now, I thought that Trudy Mason was going to join. Oh, there she is. She's hiding by. She's actually in the same room. She's hiding behind the computer screen over there. She's scared me, Trudy. How you doing?
0: Sorry, Andrew.
9: You know, Trudy and I have known each other for a long, long time. I think since we were about probably 3 or 4 years old.
0: That's it.
6: Yeah. I often would joke and say longer than us and Trudy and I back in the Shom days, but I know it's much, much longer than that.
9: Oh, long, yeah. It seems like forever. I got a note here about this, and I want to pass this along because it's, if you appreciate art, this is something that is absolutely free, and it's beautiful stuff done by a guy who was based in Montreal until he died in 1990. His name is Philip Surrey. And it's starting at 4 o'clock this afternoon, 4 to 6 this afternoon, and running for 12 days at Klinkoff on Sherbrooke Street. They're having a showing of his art, and this is like post-war stuff. They call it like figurative scenes. It's not quite abstract, and it's not quite, you know, paintings that look like photographs, but it's interesting, and it's depictions of post-war Montreal for the most part, and kind of loneliness in post-war Montreal, and a very interesting art at Klinkoff this week and for 12 days.
6: If you and want are to they see selling it at Klinkoff?
9: Some of them are for sale. But you know, they're a little, maybe a little out of my price range, but probably for you, Mitch. The funny thing is that I would buy something like this because they're beautiful. But since I started painting, I've painted so many things that I have an absolute surplus of and no wall space.
6: There's a really interesting business that was just announced, where what they do is they give art for free as long as you agree to certain terms for it. Like, we will definitely hang it publicly, like meaning in your house or in your office. Like, they have certain conditions, and the idea is exactly this, that many artists don't have room and it's costing them so much to store it that as long as you would pay for the shipping of it and handling of it, et cetera, should it be sold, should it be required for a museum, you agree to give it back. But it's like this whole new thing in the U.S. I think it's a startup to help art get more into the public. I thought it was such a cool idea.
9: Yeah. Now, Trudy's an artist. You know that she loves quilting. And everything to do with fabric and crafts. Is that right?
0: I bought some fat quarters yesterday, okay. Andrew. Yeah.
9: Okay. Now, for people who are wondering what a fat quarter is, it's a term that they use in quilting for a piece of fabric of a certain size.
0: A quarter yard cut, but not cut selvage to selvage, because that leaves you with a long, skinny piece. You take your yard and you cut it in the shape of a plus sign, and that gives you a fat quarter that's not long and skinny.
9: And quilters, I don't know if you knew this, Mitch, but quilters collect more fat quarters than I do putters. You know, they're crazy.
6: Like, what's the most? Somewhere else is with that line, but I'll let you go.
9: What's the most? Like, what's the most fat quarters that you've ever like?
0: Just before the pandemic, I probably had 80. Fat quarters.
9: I've heard entire rooms full of fabric.
0: Oh, yeah, absolutely.
9: And fat
0: like real dedicated, absolutely. Yeah. Hundreds upon hundreds.
9: Quarters really more than.
0: Some people have a rule they don't buy anything under a yard. But that to me is too expensive. But I'd like to point out, Andrew, I sewed so many masks during the pandemic, it decimated my fat quarter collection. So I've got relatively few now. I'm probably down to like 30 or something.
9: Mitch, you pointed this out. There's been some strange criticism from a few journalists around Montreal Canadiens, players being seen out at parties and shopping malls after the season ended. I mean, I agree with you completely. Like who cares? What are we supposed to do?
6: It's such a weird thing, right? It's like they shouldn't be out celebrating. They should be in a dark room sulking or not thrilled with their, you know, because their performance wasn't as strong at the end. And I just thought, like, this was an amazing season, great young team, great spirit for the city. If anything, I think it's the opposite. I think it demonstrates that, like, we don't have to necessarily, we could be upset, but we don't have to be sore losers about it. We know it's a process. They are professionals. And this idea that these young professionals should kind of be mourning to a certain degree the loss, I thought it was so absurd. And people are really, I mean, of course, online you're going to hear all the rhetoric, but I was kind of surprised to see it take such a dark turn.
0: It is, it's kind of nasty, eh? Isn't that a little jealous? A little look at them acting like nothing happened.
9: Yeah,
6: well, you know, there was some audio released of the Montreal Canadiens as they lined up with the Carolina Hurricanes to shake their hands after that loss, and a couple of guys saying to other players, you know, love you and, you know, great. They know each other. They played together the way the coaches spoke. So they had the audio recorded, and again, a lot of people were so angry because they were so mad at the loss that they couldn't understand how one of our players could potentially say to the other player, like, you know, awesome game, and like, good luck in the next round.
9: But
6: I was this is such an absurd cultural shift.
9: But it's such a good example for kids watching.
6: Exactly.
9: It's like these are good sports, you know what I mean?
6: Right.
9: It's like you both teams play hard. One team always has to win and one team always has to lose. But at the end of the day, you know what? We don't own the Montreal Canadiens. We don't own the players. You know what I mean? It's just a game. It's a business that we watch, we enjoy consuming, and it's like we take it so personally somehow.
6: Yeah, and watching young people run through Royal Mount trying to grab a picture with Dobish or Caulfield, like the next day or the day after, like, isn't that great also in terms of just the spirit of this and what we're trying to do as sport? I mean, I was so shocked to see that type of negative. Yeah. I was just shocked.
0: I also think it's better that they're here than what, getting on a plane the next day to Bermuda, have 2 weeks of
6: right.
0: golf down there? What would you prefer? The fact that they're actually shopping in Montreal, I think.
6: Yeah, I agree.
9: Yeah. Although golfing in Bermuda would be nice.
6: Yeah, it sounds good too, yeah. I have to say.
9: A couple of rounds at mid-ocean, maybe.
6: It doesn't sound like a bad thing.
9: Go to the Tucker's
6: cool down.
9: Beach
6: yeah.
9: Club, yeah. Mm. I could go for that right now, honestly.
6: Well, next time they lose, Andrew and I are going to do that. We're going to go to Bermuda.
0: I'll go, but
6: I
0: want to Horseshoe Bay.
6: We need some real morning time, Andrew and I, together.
9: Yeah, so. I actually need a vacation from my last vacation.
0: Right.
9: You know, a 1 week golf trip, driving around all of Cape Breton with 8 guys, and it's like, it's exhausting. We argue about almost everything.
0: Were you in a minivan?
9: We were in two vans.
0: Okay.
6: Have you ever seen that hilarious meme where these guys go away and they come back and it's like the wife, like, giving the whole report of how, like, he knows nothing. Like,
9: yeah.
6: A friend is getting divorced.
9: Yes.
6: Why? What happened? I don't know. You didn't ask? Like, why would I ask? So at the end of the joke is that the guys now at the end ask each other, tell me one or two things I could tell my wife so that, like, she thinks we actually spoke to each other. About anything emotional?
9: It's so funny. I know I had a couple of deep conversations, but the next day I didn't remember them.
6: Yes. I love it.
9: Mitch, you have a great day. Thank you. That's Mitch
6: have
9: Joel.
6: A great day, everyone.
9: We'll look ahead to the Elias Macko Show with Trudy Mason hosting today. And watching your ride in CJ 8800 traffic, here is Debbie Marcellos.
11: It is a busy drive, slow and steady on the Met West from Anjou to DeCary. Northbound DeCary from Sherbrooke, heavy up to the Metropolitan, but also quite slow on 15 North at De La Vérendrye up to Turcotte. 20 West from Angrignon, heavy to Norman. Eastbound side of the 20 slows at 32nd Avenue, but it's still heavy through LaSalle on the 138 coming off the Mercier Bridge. It looks like we have an incident, though, on the up ramp for the Champlain Bridge. Traffic is from Taschereau in from Laval on 13th southbound. A minor slowdown at Saint-Martin. 13th southbound, Laurentian Auto Route south, though, it is heavy from Salaberry to board the Metropolitan. Escape to the Dominican Republic with Air Canada Vacations and earn up to 45,000 Aeroplan points per pair. 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

0: L asking, do Charles Milliard and his liberals have what it takes to win? You know, they had that convention over the weekend. 10:35 this morning for In Transit, Dan McTeague, the gas guy, will be joining us to talk about his predictions for gas prices for the busy summer travel season. And after the 11 o'clock news, how much should meat for the barbecue be costing you these days? Have you priced steaks recently?
1: Oh, terrible.
0: Yeah, we'll have Chef Ted Reeder on that.
1: Oh, Ted Reeder, the barbecue expert.
0: Yes.
1: Love that guy. All right, that's Trudy Mason in for Elias Makos. The Late Night Roundup is next. But first, a word for Cardiogenics. Cardiogenics is a private medical clinic, and for those who don't have a family doctor or who have been experiencing a certain level of service or non-service over the years, I mean, you know your doctor means well, but you get to a certain point where it's sometimes it's hard to get in touch with a doctor if you have one. You're calling and calling and calling. You can't leave a message. You know the drill. At Cardiogenics, it's different. You know, it's like a one-stop shop for your health. And even when I was away last week in Nova Scotia, I got a call from Cardiogenics saying that they had updated my prescriptions and everything. It's just, it's a different level of service. It really is. And they've added now a basics program that is a perhaps for you a more affordable way of taking care of yourself through Cardiogenics. 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
6: 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One is called Super Cover. It covers damage, theft, vandalism. You can actually just return it into the ocean. The other is Tire. I was like, you know what, let's just get all the insurance. And so we did, and then a few days later, we got a flat tire on a Slayhead Drive, which is a cliff road. One side is a mountain and the other is the ocean. They had taped a phone number to the windshield that's like, in case of a problem, call it. So we called that number, and the guy was like, I'll call you right back. And it's been a little over a year. Then we found Dingle Tire, and Dingle Tire came to the rescue after a few hours, and it was all fine. I was like, oh my God, this is all covered. This is so great. When we went to return the car, the guy at the front desk was like, oh, sorry, only the tire is covered, not the service call. And I was like, but the tire insurance was 105 euro, and a tire is 115 euro. That's a scam. And he's like, yeah, that does sound unfair. It would have legitimately been cheaper to push the car into the ocean.
7: Jimmy Kimmel.
8: Saturday, Trump granted his daughter-in-law, Laura, an interview that included a tour of the construction site / UFC arena he's living in right now.
9: This is what I did. I did this better than anybody, although your man is very good.
10: He's Eric,
9: I have to say, Eric Trump is a really good builder. He has the gene.
10: Yep.
9: He has a gene that I have. I have my gene.
8: He has the gene. He has the gene. That's why he's a genius. It's the gene that he has. He can't just give Eric credit for anything. He's got to say he has my gene, but at least he's acknowledging they're related for a change. And then he sat Laura down to share an idea he is very, very proud of, this new word he made up.
9: I take the word dumb, take the B off, because most people don't know that, you know, dumb ends with a B, but most people don't know. And all I do is I switch the E with a U, and you have a Democrat.
8: I don't care how many times he explains that. I love to hear it every time. I love every detail. I love removing the B. I love swapping the U with the E. And then the way he just rolls it out, Democrat, so triumphant. I can listen to him go through that 1,000 times. And I have a pretty good feeling we will have to listen to that.
11: Jimmy Fallon.
12: Well, some news from Washington. Trump just announced that the Lincoln Memorial Reflecting Pool is about to get its final coat of paint, and then it will be cleaned, sandblasted, and finished, yeah, which is also Trump's makeup routine.
11: Oh.
12: Some news from Washington. Trump just announced that he will nominate his personal lawyer, Todd Blanche, to serve as attorney general. Blanche is very busy. He's Trump's personal lawyer, attorney general, and pool guy.
11: Oh.
12: Some more political news. Former Trump National Security Advisor John Bolton is pleading guilty to retaining national security information. Yeah. Bolton is also pleading guilty to looking like an elderly Lorax.
11: Seth Meyers.
13: President Trump held an Oval Office event today on coal, as opposed to how he usually holds them, on Ambien. During an Oval Office event yesterday, President Trump said that his administration removed homeless encampments around Washington, D.C. in time for the country's 250th anniversary and added, quote, that he has, quote, regrassed many of the areas. Oh, yeah, he's definitely regrassed. Some would say he's regrassed all the way to childhood. During the same event, President Trump said that his trade advisor, Peter Navarro, knows more about China than any human being on Earth, except for Chinese President Xi Jinping and maybe, I don't know, a billion other people?
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5: 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Hey, James, you ready for the news?
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5: How many letters?
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5: 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Kiri Yeager's producer of the Andrew Carter Morning Show. Stay tuned for the Elias Macko Show. I'm Andrew Carter. Have a great day.
15: Good morning. It's 9 o'clock. I'm James Foster with your CTV News Update. It's going to be a nice day. Lots of sunshine. Mid-20s for that daytime high. 17 right now. All your weather details are on the way. Here's what is making news. Just how you can stay safe on the roads this summer. Speaking of, police will be out in full force watching for speed racers on the highway this week. And what's a zombie cucumber? That and more coming up. But first, let's head on over to the traffic center where we can find what's going on the roads right now with Debbie Marcellos.
16: Well, it's loosening up quite nicely in from the South Shore. Champlain Bridge from just before Tashiro, Lafontaine Tunnel inbound at Mortang. To the South Shore, Lafontaine is from Yves Prévost, and on the Met West, it's heavy from Lac Gordaire to DeCary. Eastbound side of the Tecan slows at Côte de l'Est to Bord DeCary South, but southbound DeCary is all clear. Northbound side, pretty heavy though, from Turcotte up to the Metropolitan. 20 West slows at Engrignon to Ville-Saint-Pierre, and busy through LaSalle on the 138 coming off Mercier. 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
15: Be in the news with many Quebecers set to hit the open roads for their summer travel in the coming days and weeks. CAA Quebec has a couple of tips on how to stay safe. CTV's Kelly Gregg takes a look.
17: They say some people who don't tow trailers don't get much practice, and all it takes is a little side wind and you can end up swerving. Generally, driving slower will help, so the advice is don't rush and pack the load carefully.
18: Whether you're going on a camping trip or you're going into parks, it's a question of planning. What do you intend on doing and what do you intend to use for doing these things? And also, one thing you notice a lot during the summer months, people will pack a lot of stuff in the cars. Keep in mind that every item in your car that is not tightened, that's like behind there in the window, can become a projectile if you slam on the brakes.
17: He also says if you're bringing pets, make sure to secure them in the vehicle so they don't go flying if you suddenly have to stop.
15: Now, speaking of Quebec roads, if you're among the motorists with the need for speed, police will be looking out for you this week. Not in a good way. They'll be maybe looking to hand you a ticket. Multiple police forces taking part in a joint province-wide operation targeting speed racers, especially those in construction zones. Speed remains one of the leading causes of road collisions in Quebec, and according to some studies, reducing your speed by an average of 5 kilometers an hour in traffic could reduce the number of collisions by about 15% each year. Louise Arbour will be installed as Canada's 31st Governor General today in a ceremony that's set to feature several symbols of the crown and the office. The ceremony includes the presentation of the Great Seal of Canada, a symbol of the crown's authority used to authenticate important state documents and appointments. And a Canadian scientist has found that amputated bits of flesh cut from scarlet sea cucumbers can carry on living for years in a strange new form. Sarah Jobson is a doctoral student at Memorial University and says that she and her colleagues have spent several years now observing their little lab zombies.
19: Is it alive? It's not reproducing. It's not regrowing into, you know, but it's not dead. So what does this count? And that's where we got the term zombie tissue, because we're like, it's kind of on that line. Our little lab zombies are on that line between life and death. And what does it mean?
15: If you want to read more about the zombies, Jobson's a co-author on a paper about the phenomena that was just published in Science Advances. For interviews and other audio, go to CJAD800.com or download the iHeartRadio app. And from your Dorme Vu Weather Center today, it's going to be a real nice day. Sunshine throughout, the projected daytime high, 26 degrees. And there's barely anything on the humidex, so yeah, it will be a nice day. Skies stay clear overnight and through your Tuesday. Daytime high tomorrow, 30 degrees. It's going to be a hot one. Clouds do roll in late in the day on Tuesday. Looking like they're sticking around on Wednesday, bringing some rain, at least a little bit. High of 24. Things get back up to near 30 degrees for the rest of the week. Will it be sunny? Will it be raining? Who knows? It's a weather forecast in Montreal. 19 degrees right now. For all your news during the day, stream us on your smart speaker. Just say play CJAD 800. 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
2: Good Monday morning to you. Trudy Mason sitting in for Elias Makos, who is not feeling very well today. We send him our best wishes for a speedy recovery from whatever it is that sent him back to bed this morning. A little bit later on the show, we are going to talk about, the Governor General is getting sworn in today. You're going to be hearing about that in our newscast, of course. And we will be talking gas prices as well with Dan McTeague. He's going to give us his summer gas price forecast. So many of us are trying to stay closer in Canada, which means we're not flying. So it's very distressing to hear about gasoline prices, but we'll find out what his brave predictions are. Before we proceed to the Big Five this morning, I would like to give a shout out to the Beaconsfield Quilters Guild for putting on a fabulous quilt exhibit over the weekend. It was at the Curling Club in Bay Durfee, which was a great venue, lots of room to gather around the quilts and to appreciate their artistry and their workwomanship. I think I coined that word just now. Workwomanship. But fabulous, fabulous quilts. And they had a great little cafe as well and vendors. And like I told Andrew a few minutes ago, I did buy some fat quarters, but not as many as I wanted to because, you know, you got to budget these things. So a shout out to them. They hold their show every 2 years. And I heard talk that the next one coming up in 2 years is going to be kicking off their 50th year of operation for the Beaconsfield Quilters Guild. So that will indeed be something special. Joining me on the Big Five this morning, Jimmy Zubris. He's a businessman. He's a longtime activist here in Montreal, and he is a former special advisor to Valerie Plante. And Andrew Cadell, columnist for the Hill Times, president of the Task Force on Linguistic Policy. Jimmy and Andrew, welcome to you.
3: Good morning, Trudy. Good morning, Andrew.
4: Good morning, Jimmy. And good morning, Trudy. It's a pleasure to be back with you, Trudy. As we always say, professional broadcasters, we know what to do, right?
2: Well, some of the time, anyway. I rely a lot on Maxim and Master Control and the technical wizard for the show, Jay Farrar. So they kind of keep things going. Let's start talking about the Quebec Liberals because they had their final general council meeting prior to the election. It was over the weekend, and Liberal leader Charles Milliard was taking aim at his opponents in various ways. He went after the CAQ, saying that the government has been dragging Quebec into a path of decline and debt. He talked about he didn't want to see anyone in the Nui camp, and that's N-O-U-I camp, and that's his shot at the CAQ being an amalgam of sovereignists and federalists, and implying they couldn't be trusted, because he went on to say that his party is the only one that is in the running with a chance to form government that is truly federalist. We also saw the Liberals taking a position on choice for students heading into Cégep, whether they wanted to study English or French. So, takeaways after the Liberal showing over the weekend. Jimmy, we'll start with you.
3: A different Charles Milliard. If you've been following the campaign and since Charles Milliard became leader, I found he's been looking to find his footing. He's been looking to find his voice. And when I heard his speech, I listened to most of it this weekend. He was more combative. He seemed to be more sure. He seemed to be touching a lot of themes in which are classic liberal or provincial liberal themes, referendum. Like he said, we're the Federalist Party. And what I liked about it is that we're early on, right? You don't want to have a negative campaign, but at the same time, you want to define your opponents. You want to show what the difference is. And I think yesterday he started showing how he's going to define his opponents. He talked how the CAQ, for example, has ministers that are yes, that are no. He used that term Nui, you know, what are you? You know, are you in, are you out type of thing? And at the same time, he talked about the deficit. And traditionally, he mentioned that when Mr. Couillard was premier, he left them with an $8 billion surplus, and now it's an $8 billion deficit. And traditionally, the economy has been a good liberal thing, right? They've always been seen as the party who handles things well. It was something that François Legault and the CAQ took away because he brought in his businessmen friends and so on to run the province. So if I go back in general, I think we saw a more combative Charles Millard, which we're probably going to see more on. And I think we saw a more sure Charles Millard. So I expect him, I think this past week he wasn't really in the media much, but I expect when we do see him now, we're going to see that the PQ, the CAQ, you're in my sights, move out of the way. There's only room for one of us here.
2: Okay. Andrew, your takeaway.
4: I'm a little more skeptical than Jimmy, I think. I think he's kind of being, he's the Mars bar of Quebec politics. You know, the old slogan about a Mars bar a day at work, rest, or play. He's going to be regionalist, nationalist, and federalist. He's going to appeal to everybody. And I think at some point, you really have to start to slice and dice. I think it's good that he's gone back to the themes of the economy, because the economy is where the liberal strength is. There's no question. But when he says he's the only true federalist, I mean, let's face it, there is the Canadian Party, and there's Éric Duhem, who might disagree. And I also think, you know, when you talk about being a federalist, you shouldn't be using the word the federation, you know, or being federalist. You should say Canada, and say Canada is our country. I mean, with all due respect to the Trekkies out there, you know, we are not the star, whatever the federation in Star Trek, right? We are a country. And I think that that real federalists have to start saying that. And then in terms of the changes he's proposing, in terms of education, CEGEP's access, that's great. But there are a lot more things in Bill 96. You know, there's 11 groups, including our own, that the Task Force on Linguistic Policy, that are taking Bill 96 to court. And there's a reason for that, because they're outright discriminatory. So I think he has to start getting down into the weeds and talking to people about their concerns, both on the linguistic and the economic front.
2: So you're implying that he's not quite battle ready?
4: Well, no, I don't think he is. I think it's good that he had this this speech and that he came out to slugging, because he wants somebody that's going to be a fighter. But I also think that you know, he has shown himself to, as they say, to have be well equipped with banana peels to slip on. So I think the jury's still out as to whether he's found his footing.
2: Jimmy.
3: I gotta disagree with my friend Andrew, and I say my friend Andrew on this one. I think it's the start of the campaign. He was talking, although he's talking to all Quebecers, it was also, he was talking to the party, right? It was a Liberal Party Congress. I think he wanted to assure people that, hey, this is where we stand, certainly on the, you know, when he spoke about CEGEPs, and certainly when you talk about, the referendum question, which is a big question this election campaign. It may be one of the ballot box questions. And, you know, I know Andrew says, yes, there's other Federalist parties and so on. Yes, there is. But Andrew, the CAQ is ahead of him in the polls, or right next to him in the polls. Sorry. The PQ is ahead of him. You got to start looking up. He's got to start taking, he's got to start defining himself and defining his opponents. And I'm sure at some point he'll have to deal with Éric Duhem, who spends a lot of time in Montreal. And certainly, you know, he's no stranger to this radio station. He comes on whenever he's asked to. He doesn't go away from the tough interview. And I respect him for that. But this is the start of the campaign. And what I liked is that where Charles Millard started from and where he is today, I think he's moving forward. Can he go back even more? I'll agree with Andrew on that one. But I think this is what we're going to see now. And we've seen where Christine Fourchette is going with this campaign. PSPP, I'm not sure where his campaign is going, because, I mean, originally he started that he wanted a referendum. Now he's not sure. It might be in the first mandate and so on. So the PQ still has to define themselves. And, of course, there's you know, a couple of other parties that will play a role in certain areas. So I liked what I saw.
2: Okay. Well, on that note, when we come back, we will talk about the hundreds of weapons that have been seized by various police forces across Quebec in recent years. 600 incidents involving weapons in schools. our panel on that after we check traffic. 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
0: Well, we have a busy drive on 13th southbound. Traffic slows before Hickmore because of an incident in the exit for the 20 and 13 north in the exit for Cote de Liesse. Traffic right now on the DeCary northbound, heavy from Sherbrooke up to the Metropolitan. On the Met West, we have a stall at Vio and then an accident at Stinson. So traffic is heavy from Lac Cordaire all the way through to Stinson. Eastbound TransCanada slows at Cavendish to board DeCary south, but southbound DeCary moves well. Until June 17th, subscribe to eBox 500 megabits per second internet for $55 per month and get a $100 prepaid card. 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
2: This year alone, over 120 weapons have been seized from schools, and those are incomplete numbers because the media outlet that did the digging on this, Le Devoir, couldn't get answers from some of the big police forces across Quebec. But 120 weapons seized in schools. Schools are trying kind of different solutions to this. But what they're saying is they don't want it to seem like more of a problem than it actually is. 120 known from these limited stats. Are you shocked by the numbers and where do you think this is coming from? We'll start with you on this one, Andrew.
4: Well, I don't want to get right into the statistics too much, but there are 2,600 schools in Quebec, 500 high schools. These are statistics since 2021, 600 incidents, and involve fake firearms. So it's a serious issue, but if you divide it down into the number of incidents per year, per school, it's not like there's an epidemic. And I think, you know, we can't just ignore it, but and it is serious, but it isn't like it's in every single school and that your child has to worry about being attacked by another child with a weapon.
2: All right. What do you think, Jimmy?
3: So I've spoken to a couple of administrators about this a while back when I saw this. It's not the first time the newspapers have covered this. So you also have to put into perspective, first of all, the school boards, most cases, prefer to handle this internally, right? Because when they say weapons, like they go, look, we'll find a kid who has pepper spray on him, for example. Now, you and I know that, you know, you

0: put a little bit of pepper spray in the air, and you know, there's 100 kids running for the washroom because their eyes are hurting. They don't realize sometimes how bad it is, and sometimes a lot of it has to do with social media. Somebody brought a machete to school or something. It wasn't to use it; it was just to act cool or to look cool. So I think a lot of times the administrators know how to handle these issues, and certainly with the parents, there should be obviously you should be told that hey, you can't bring weapons to school and so on. That should be clear, but you know, and sometimes it results in suspensions and so on. So I think you know, like Andrew said, it might not be a big problem, but then again, just a few weeks ago there was a fight on the school in the South Shore and one kid brought out a knife during that fight, right? So you want to prevent it early on. I think that this is where the police, a lot of times working with the, you know, can go and talk to the kids and say, look, these weapons, they're not okay. Do not bring them into the school. Like, you sort of have to draw a line somewhere. So I'd like to trust the administrators to handle this in a lot of cases.
1: I kind of feel there is a larger societal question, though, about young people being recruited into gang violence. Yes. Earlier and earlier. We're seeing that, according to the police forces, it is routine now for arson contracts to be granted to teenagers who go off like far in communities well away from Montreal to fulfill arson contracts and make a lot of money. So I think social media has changed the criminal scene at the high school level a little bit.
0: You're right, because if you remember last year or two, there was a number of extortion rackets operating in the Montreal area, and they found that it was older people in gangs, older people using younger people to go in and like do the threat and so on, right? Because it's a young person that they're not going to get any time, and you know, a slap on the wrist and so on. But this is where I think the police with the administration, you know, they need to be talking to students saying, hey, look, there are repercussions. Like a criminal record, it stays on your record the whole time. You can't travel to the States, or as you know, there's a lot of problems too, and I think we really need education on that one. But I agree with you on there.
1: On to our third topic, having to do with the imminent swearing in of former Supreme Court Justice Louise Arbour as Canada's 31st Governor General. She will be replacing Mary Simon, who was Canada's first Indigenous Governor General, having taken that office in 2021. Arbour has a lot of pluses. First of all, she is fluently bilingual in English and French, which is one of the things that tripped up Mary Simon, who is bilingual, but not in French. However, she does have a past as an activist, UN Human Rights Commissioner, Chief Prosecutor at The Hague. I saw one of our texts from, I think it was yesterday, saying she's too much of an ideologue to be the type of governor general that Canada has traditionally had. Your thoughts about Louise Arbour and also about Mary Simon as she leaves and what her legacy will be in that role. Andrew, go ahead.
2: Well, Louise Arbour has always had a reputation as being a very tough cookie. And I got to tell you, I wish I were a fly on the wall for the audiences that take place every week between the Prime Minister and the Governor General, because these will not be sort of easygoing exchanges, I'm sure. I'm sure there'll be probably very, very frank words exchanged and incredible thoughts, too, because both Mark Carney and Louise Arbour are very, very smart people. So that's one thing. I think what she needs to do is she needs to go find a cause that is going to be hers for the next 5 years, because that's where governor generals have really made their mark, by having a cause that they can follow. As for Mary Simon, I mean, she is a Quebecer. She was born and grew up in Quebec, and a lot of Francophones feel it's insulting that she didn't learn to speak French, but those are the circumstances of her life, and she does speak Inuktitut fluently. And she sought to work on reconciliation with Indigenous peoples, and I think she did a very good job of that. So I think that we're turning the page. Louise Arbour will be a very different kind of person as Governor General, and I hope the cause that she takes on will be one that she really defends with a great deal of passion.
1: Jimmy?
0: I agree with Andrew. I think the Governor General position is important in terms of symbolism. You go back, excuse me, in my lifetime, like, you know, you had John Sauvay, Don Johnson, you had Adrian
2: David
0: Clark.
2: Johnson.
0: I'm sorry?
2: David Johnson.
0: Yeah, sorry. Don Johnson was on Miami Vice. I got them mixed up. Yeah, David Johnson, Adrian Clarkson. And, of course, I didn't see much of Mary Simon, but I'm sure because there was a lot going on in terms of politics, and probably she was working a lot on the Indigenous files. But Andrew's right is that when the Governor General represents, like, you see her in all the images, and you want a good image of our government. That's the first thing. Second thing is, I agree with that she should have a cause or certain causes which are good to Canadians. And by the way, we're going into now a period where you have two provinces that are talking about separation, right? The role of the Governor General, I'm not saying to get involved in politics, but the last thing I want is a scandal around the Governor General's office. Like we've had spending scandals in the past, and there was one where, you know, a number of employees had quit because the Governor General wasn't exactly fair to them and so on. So I don't want a scandal. I want somebody who Canadians can actually look up to and say, hey, I'm proud that this person is, you know, in this post. It's a ceremonial post. I certainly hope we don't reach a point where, you know, like with under Stephen Harper, where the Governor General had to decide whether or not to prorogue Parliament or not. The role should remain ceremonial. But for me, I think it's important, especially at this time where we're talking about Canadian unity, that, and certainly speaking French is going to be an asset.
1: I think, yeah, I'm fine with her taking up a cause. I'm sure she brings a lot of expertise and knowledge. I'm fine with all that. What I don't want her to do is lecture the government. That's not her role. First of all, she's the representative of the crown, which means she's supposed to be representing the king. She's not supposed to be lecturing, shaking her finger at the prime minister, saying you're doing this and you're doing that. And quite frankly, who elected her? Nobody. So I don't want her doing that. I would like her, you represent the crown. If there's something vital that the king would like the government of Canada to know, she passes it along. She appears and represents Canada at various functions. And, you know, she'll do her whatever cause or issue she wants to advance. And that's it. Because it's only when it gets political that we start questioning the institution.
0: Yes.
1: That we start questioning the position. Well, there you go. That's just
2: except
1: my opinion.
2: The Crown has always had a role in keeping the government honest in those audiences. I mean, that's the function of was the function of the Queen for years. And those discussions that they have, they're totally confidential, but they are valuable because I think that the Crown is supposed to represent the sovereignty of all Canadians and to hold the government to account in that way.
1: Yeah, I get that. And if Mark Carney or a subsequent Prime Minister would like to seek the counsel of the Governor General, mm-hmm. fine, he can go and ask her. But other than that, I don't want to see any finger wagging.
0: Agreed.
1: That's you know.
2: If it happens, it won't happen in public.
1: She wants to finger wag, she can stand for office, run for office. Anyway, we'll talk about the city of Montreal now, because it looks as though there's a little hitch in developing the Molson property, you know, the Molson Brewery here at the eastern end of downtown, the future Quartier Molson. There's a hitch because the developer would like to put up towers that are quite high that would exceed the 80-meter height rule in the Ville-Marie borough. And it's not just the height, it's the density of those complexes and how much traffic they would bring to that part of the city. So the group, the opponents of this, they want a referendum on the proposal. There are people who think that in the cause of densification, to protect downtown cores, to create more living space downtown, we have to accept densification, even if that means the streets are going to get busier, even if it means strain on other parts of infrastructure. What are we going to do about this one, Jimmy? Where do you think it's going?
0: Well, this is a tough one. Just to put in context, this project was approved a while ago. They've been working with the developer. The city has been working with the developer for a while. And, of course, we're also in a housing crisis. And a lot of times the cost of things have gone up. So a lot of developers, when they come with their projects now, are asking for more height and certainly more density because they need to sell more to justify the cost of it. when citizens come forward and usually ask for a referendum, right? It means they're very motivated, because in order to ask for a referendum, a register is open at the offices of the borough. You must show up there. You can't do this online. Like, you got to get out of your way during the day, go there and so on. They tell me that for this project, something like 400 people showed up at the last borough council to protest this one. So it goes to show there's a motivated group. Cities usually, all cities, back away from this because it's extremely costly to have these referendums. And if you see 400, you know, I don't know many people signed the register, usually you lose these referendums, so you're back to the drawing board. City has the option to pass this without consultation. The government put in this law because it was happening a lot of places. I remember, I think it was something like 80 citizens near the REM station on in Dollard. It wasn't even Montreal that stopped that project. I could be wrong with the numbers. Nuns Island, we've had this, and so on. City has let this, I think, go too far. They should have made a decision. The services have been working with this developer. If it was a no, it should have been a no right off. Now, all of a sudden, you're pitting yourself, the city versus these residents and the developer who's stuck in the middle. I think it's a really tough situation. Personally, I saw the project. I know it's going to bring more people into the area, but I think we need more people in the area, and I think we need more housing. I think that's the bottom line. And yes, I have sympathy for the people that live there. They have to make sure that there are measures, that the streets aren't full of cars and, you know, and for public transit and so on.
1: All right, Andrew, your take?
2: Yeah, very, very quickly. I think infrastructure is very important, sewers and sources of water. You don't want to be imposing, you know, making it very difficult for people to be able to have those services. And this is supposed to be a landmark development that's going to be a shining example of the sort of the new Montreal. And you don't want it to be something that the local neighborhood doesn't agree with. So I agree entirely with Jimmy. They've got to figure it out and work it out to the best possible result.
1: Thank you very much to Andrew Cadell and Jimmy Zubris for being part of this Big Five. Coming up after the news, I think we'll talk about the Governor General. What role would you like to see Louise Arbour playing as she assumes the mantle of the 31st Governor General of Canada this morning? 514-790-0800. Do you want her wagging her finger at the Prime Minister? Much the way that Michael Jean did when that question about proroguing Parliament came up? Or do you think there is another way for her? 514-790-0800 to call us or text us.
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4: Good morning. 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I'm James Foster with your CTV News update. A former face of the Siltates of Quebec is reportedly going to run under the Parti Québécois banner in the coming fall provincial election. Guy Lapointe is expected to be named a candidate in an official announcement later today. Lapointe was the head of the Provincial Police Forces Communications Department for over a decade before then moving on to the BEI and currently the Montreal Fire Department. Former Supreme Court Justice Louise Arbour will be installed as candidate 31st at Governor General today. Plenty of ceremony behind it today, featuring at least a 21 gun salute and more. Arbour is known for leading landmark war crimes cases and securing the first genocide conviction under the 1948 Genocide Convention. More news at ctvnewsmontreal.ca, including Rihanna, who received a very special gift from a Ganawage flight attendant. And now with the latest from your CJAD 800 Traffic Center, we check in with Debbie Marcellos.
5: Well, we have a couple of incidents causing problems on the eastbound Trans-Canada at the exit for St. Charles. That's where we have an accident. They're blocking part of the right lane, so it is slowing now on the eastbound Trans-Canada. Then it's heavy from Cavendish to Bord de Carry South, 13 south from almost Côte de Liesse because of an incident in the exit for Highway 20 East. On the 20 East, it moves well, but 20 West a little heavy from Ongrignon to Ville-Saint-Pierre, northbound to Carry, stop and go from Turcotte up to the Metropolitan. Heavy on the Met West, we have a stall at VO and an accident that they've just cleared at Stinson. Until June 17th, subscribe to eBox 500 megabits per second internet for $55 per month and get a $100 prepaid card. traffic and transit every 15 minutes on CJAD 800. 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
4: And from your Dormy Who Weather Center today, very nice day in store with lots of sunshine and eventually a daytime high 26 degrees. The skies stay clear overnight and through, let's say, a good portion of your day on Tuesday where it's going to get even hotter. 30 degrees right now, the projected daytime high tomorrow, and sunshine throughout. Clouds roll in late in the day, likely sticking around on your Wednesday and could bring some rain, a high of 24. Hopefully clears out on Thursday where we're going just under 30 degrees again. And then, you know, it's off and on. Clouds and rain, clear skies, but everything kind of stays hot from there. 19 degrees right now. Your next CTV News update is at 10 o'clock.
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1: You cannot argue with this woman's CV. Louise Arbour, former Supreme Court Justice, known to be a crusader for right. She had her time as the Human Rights Commissioner of the United Nations. She was Chief Prosecutor at The Hague. The question is, what kind of governor general do you want her to be? Do you want her holding the government in power in check or holding it accountable? Do you want her in her regular conversations with the prime minister wagging her finger? 514-790-0800.
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1: Now, there's the receiving line forming as former Supreme Court Justice Louise Arbour is about to become Canada's 31st Governor General. Our question to you is, what kind of a role do you want her to play? She's obviously bringing a huge amount of expertise in rights to this position, but do you want her to be lecturing the government on rights? 514-790-0800. This texter says, why would there be conversations between the prime minister and an unelected governor general who's pretty much ceremonial? Why would that be a hard conversation to have? It should not even exist. Well, the governor general is supposed to represent the crown in Canada, so I assume every now and then the king might want to send his views to Canada about current events. So yeah, there have to be conversations. I wonder about the nature of them. 514-790-0800 to call and text. And Jeff has called from St. Agathe. Hi, Jeff.
22: Hi, how are you, Judy?
1: Very well. What do you think?
22: We are so cooked. Really what I want is I want her to be seen and not heard. She's a World Economic Forum puppet. She's an elitist. Probably doesn't know the price of groceries because she has people shopping for her.
1: Oh, is that fair, Jeff? Honestly, is that fair?
22: Absolutely.
1: No, I think that's a generalization and an assumption.
22: Absolutely. You know, you look at her record, she's an anti-Semite, she's an anti-Zionist, and she's a World Economic Forum elite puppet. Do we really want that? But it fits in with our current federal government. She's the perfect choice for them.
1: I will thank you for your call, 514-790-0800. Andrea is calling from St. Henry. Hi, Andrea.
23: Hi there.
1: Hello.
23: Can you hear me?
1: Yes.
23: Okay. No finger wagging, for sure. you know, her role, like the king's role, is, you know, they consult. In England, they consult on a weekly basis. They don't consult on a weekly basis, I believe, in Canada. But if she has to take on an issue, which she probably will, I think that she should take on things like, you know, war veterans and PTSD of the people who actually protect our country. That would be in our national interest. And what veterans, you know, I would also include our security forces who protect us from all of these absolutely abominable decisions that the elective officials have made. But we have to take into account the welfare of the people who do provide protection.
1: Well, there are also long-standing ancient ties between the Governor General and the Armed Forces anyway, so that wouldn't be too much of a stretch, in my
23: exactly.
1: view.
23: Exactly. It's not too much of a stretch. She's got her connections, you know, her history in rights, but I absolutely do not. She is an ideologue. She should be absolutely forbidden to participate in any of the political debates out there because it's a mess. You know, but focusing on, we've got Romeo Dallaire that she can, you know, like we have got so many men and women out there who can contribute to what happens to all of our security forces at all levels and our war veterans who come home or who retire and have PTSD. That's a huge sacrifice. What do we do? How can we help them? We need to get the services there. You can't just be a war veteran and sacrifice your leg or your soul and then come home and be put in a hospital somewhere.
1: Andrea, thank you very much for your call. Or there was a case where one of them was offered maid. Can you imagine? 514-790-0800. This texter says, I think because we're in the year 2026, the smartest thing to do is to eliminate this unnecessary and costly position of governor general. After hearing how the governor general earns $250,000, has a clothing budget, a travel budget, a food budget, while Canadians are trying to pay their bills and put food on the table. Yeah, it's expensive, but so is government in general. I don't know if the expense should be the reason to eliminate a position like that that is so much tied in with the structure of our government. I don't know. This is another texter, though. Monique says, would love to eliminate the governor general, a huge expense to all Canadian taxpayers. And another one, a complete waste of money. Most Canadians are not attached to the crown in any way. I think that depends. You know, I think that depends on the person holding it, holding the position. Some governors general have had much more of the common touch, have been much more out and about, much more in the community, much more, shaking hands and kind of flying, waving the flag, if I can put it that way. So it depends on whether or not she will ever be able to bring that, be more of a governor general of the people, or whether she'll be, you know, have a more remote position as the representative of the crown. The governor general says this texter represents the British crown. Can you get more elitist than the monarchy? Well, no, I mean, the monarchy is an inherited position. I think a lot of us who are Democrats, cock our eyebrow at that, but that has been the decision of Brits and Canadians to maintain those institutions. This texter says, we do not want her to run the country because that kind of defeats the purpose of having a country, but her job is to keep the government in check when they do not follow the rules. Yeah, maybe technically. Mikhail Jean made, I guess it was Stephen Harper, was it Stephen Harper? Made him cool his heels for hours when he went to her seeking, you know, the blessing to prorogue parliament because she wanted to send a political message. Or depending on who you're talking to, that can also be framed as she was defending democracy and it's not very democratic to prorogue parliament. It does seem that the parties, you know, flip back and forth on that, depending on whether or not they're in power. When they're in power, they're all for proroguing parliament. When they're in opposition, not so much. 9:45, we go to traffic here. 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Debbie Marcellos is at the CJAD 800 Traffic Center.
0: Well, we have a tough go right now on the eastbound Trans-Canada at the exit for St. Charles. That's where we have an accident. So traffic backing up at Chemin St. Marie and now seeing an issue on Sources heading southbound just before the Trans-Canada, causing major congestion. Eastbound T-Cant aboard the DeCary South is backing up from Cavendish. Southbound DeCary heavy down to Jean Talon. 13 South, we have an incident in the exit for the 20, and that's backing up from Côte de Liesse on 13 South. Eastbound Highway 20 at Cartier. That's where we have another incident, and it's slowing at St. Charles on the eastbound 20 as a result. And on the Met westbound, traffic is heavy from Vio to DeCary. Until June 17th, subscribe to Ebox 500 megabits per second internet for $55 per month and get a $100 prepaid card. Traffic and transit every 15 minutes on CJAD 800. 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
10: The swearing-in getting underway. The installation of Canada's 31st Governor General, as the dignitaries were entering the venue this morning. Reporters spoke with former Prime Minister Jean Chrétien.
11: Thanks so much for that, Vashi. Yes, former Prime Minister Jean Chrétien, thank you very much for joining us here. You did appoint Madame Arbour to the Supreme Court. So tell me what makes her the right choice as Governor General.
12: She's a very important, competent person. She came from Quebec, moved to Ontario, had a career in law, I had the privilege to name her to the Supreme Court of Canada, and there was only applause. She stayed there not that long because she had a career internationally that was fabulous, and she's the perfect choice for the occasion.
11: When you think about governors general, they always have a specific interest in something they want to move forward as well. What do you expect from Madame Arbour?
12: She will be very much interested normally with human rights. She was a great international specialist about that. And there is some debate about that these days. It's less a preoccupation than it was. But it's a constant problem. When you start to fool around with the rights of citizens, you're heading for a very difficult road for the future. And she is extremely knowledgeable, and she was used internationally to solve problems of that nature. I think that she will be very interested by that.
11: One of the roles of the Governor General is also to maintain unity in this country. At this moment in time in our country, how important is that?
12: But she is gave the example of what it is to be a good Canadian. She's a great example, and she's known internationally. And I'm very pleased that she is named as she is known internationally. And it's the same occasion when there is a lot of turmoil in the world. We have a prime minister that made a career internationally too. So for the people around the globe, will be impressed by the quality of people that we produce in Canada.

0: To that end, you were the prime minister during the last referendum that we had in this country. Yeah. I wanted to know if you have any advice for the current prime minister as he faces a possible referendum in Alberta.
1: You know, it's not a real referendum. To have a referendum in Canada, you need a question that is approved by the Parliament of Canada. This is the law of the land. Mm-hmm. It's the bill I passed when I was prime minister called the Bill sur la Clarté. So if you don't respect the law, you can have a referendum or anything. You can have a referendum tomorrow to know if the moon is square. And people would say no. You know, you can consult people. The problem is, what is the legal effect of what they're doing?
0: Yeah.
1: And it's just a consultation. And even her, yesterday, I guess, she asked the people of Alberta to vote for Canada. And the leader of the opposition is the same view. So I'm not too worried, but we should never be complacent.
0: I appreciate that, Mr. Chrétien. My former pleasure. Prime Minister, thank you so much for joining us.
2: That was former Prime Minister Jean Chrétien speaking just ahead of the swearing-in of a woman. And I said earlier, you cannot argue with Louise Arbour's professional experience, her track record as a member of the Supreme Court of Canada and then internationally, United Nations Human Rights Commissioner, Chief Prosecutor at The Hague, and so on. Obviously, internationally competent in law and the defense of human rights. The question is, what role is she going to play as Governor General? Will she be a check on governments that might try to run roughshod over? You know, does she have an opinion on the use of the notwithstanding clause? Do we want to go there and have a Governor General who might be tempted to weigh in on rights questions that are tinderboxes? Can you imagine a Governor General saying to Quebec, you should not be using the notwithstanding clause to trample the rights of Anglophones in your province? Can you imagine what that would do? So, again, I don't think she's going to have the leeway to do that because, as that reporter pointed out, this is a position that's supposed to inspire unity. So I don't think we will have as activist a Governor General in Louise Arbour as she might be inclined to be. Will she be able to do it well, though, is the question, with the narrow path she's going to be given to walk. This texter says the position of Governor General has become a joke. The last three incumbents spending our money clumsily eliminate the position. That's from Nico. We've been getting quite a few texts in at 514-790-0800 from people who would like to see the position abolished. By the way, 514-790-0800, also the number to call us as well as text us. Including this text, other than media and history buffs, nobody cares about the Governor's General. Most Canadians would struggle to name even one. Oh, well, no, I think Mary Simon, they might be able to come up with that one, or they might be able to come up with the one before that. You know, another super accomplished woman. And there were such high hopes heading into that she would be inspiration for women and girls going into STEM. Remember that? The all of the talk about Paquette, Julie Paquette, the astronaut. Paquette. Being such an inspiration to women, and that would be one of her causes, et cetera, et cetera, et cetera, and then crash and burn because of her office's management style and the way she handled certain things. So that was unfortunate, but that could have been a real unifying, I feel a unifying path for her to walk. Rideau Hall should be the prime minister's residence, as his texter. What, you're already evicted? She hasn't even moved in yet, Louise Arbour. You want her to leave so the prime minister... How about we solve Sussex Drive first? I think that's a separate question. What are we going to do with that pile 24 Sussex Drive that's in such bad shape that the prime ministers can't live there until there's either major work done or the thing is torn down and rebuilt. Two separate questions, I think. Let's not confuse them. When we come back after the 10 o'clock news, we will speak to a flight attendant who is working a trip that put her into proximity with a very well-known performer. And they had quite a moment together. And it will be fun to hear it directly from her. That flight attendant will be my guest after the 10 o'clock update, as reported by James Foster.
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7: Good morning, it's 10 o'clock. I'm James Foster with your CTV News updates. Sunshine through your day today. It's going to be nice. We get up into the mid-20s for the daytime high, and we keep climbing as we're now at 19 degrees. Your weather details are in moments, and here's what is making news. And Quebec is out for blood. The West Island Health Authority reportedly has a trouble with fraudsters, and Canada says no to U.S. cows. That and more coming up. But first, we're going to head on over to the traffic center and see how the drive is looking with the Debbie Marcellos.
8: Well, they've cleared the incident on the eastbound Trans-Canada at St. Charles. Traffic slows eastbound Tecan from Cavendish to Bord de Carry South. But on the eastbound 20 in Pointe-Claire at Cartier, that's where we have an accident now blocking two lanes, and it's backing up before St. Charles on the eastbound 20. 13 South to Bord the 20. It's a stalled vehicle, but it's backing up from Côte de Liesse on 13 South. Met westbound is stop and go from Pinot to de Carry, and an incident up in Laval on the 440 West just after De Laurentides. Traffic backing up from Highway 19. Until June 17th, subscribe to eBox 500 megabits per second internet for $55 per month and get a $100 prepaid card. 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
7: In the news, Emma Quebec is going to be hitting the streets for National Blood Donor Week, which runs from now until June the 14th. The blood donation is summer tour includes several stops and a goal to meet Quebecers and reiterate the need for blood donations. Emma Quebec will be at a couple of festivals here in Montreal, including Pride and Morale. They'll also be around for some watch parties for two matches featuring Haiti's national team at the FIFA World Cup, all being held again here in Montreal. Officials say a single donation can save up to four lives, and the entire process usually takes no more than 1 hour. Plans to add an extra 1,000 housing units to Montreal's massive Molson District project look to have hit a major roadblock. The developer wants to bypass the borough's strict 80-meter height limit to add extra floors to five planned residential towers. Local residents, however, they've been pushing back over extreme traffic and density concerns and even threatened to trigger a costly public referendum to kill that expansion. Now, according to La Presse, the Ville-Marie borough froze the approval process, which forced the developer into emergency meetings with neighbors to salvage that project. But now, 2 months since the project was frozen, the plan is still nowhere to be found on the city's agenda. The West Island Health Authority reportedly has a fraud problem, and it's costing about $500,000, according to the Journal de Montréal. That is the amount that the West Island's Regional Health Board has lost in the last 5 years, more than half stolen this year alone. The nature of the frauds or scams is a bit of a mystery, as the CS has so far refused to give details, citing confidentiality and the protection of third parties involved. Two scams, though, were confirmed to the paper, a spokesperson saying that in one case it was an employee on the inside who misappropriated funds, and like other health authorities right across the province, they too have been victim of fake supplier scams, whereby a fraudster impersonates a legitimate supplier via an email account in order to pocket payment for an invoice. Israel has struck Iran after taking missile fire. AP correspondent John Gamble has more.
9: Israel says it targeted sites in western and central Tehran. And in Iran itself, state media report blasts around the capital Tehran, Isfahan, Karaj, and elsewhere in the country. It remains unclear exactly what the damage is or if anyone was killed in these strikes. All this comes as tensions have just been escalating over the weekend.
7: And Canada is restricting U.S. livestock imports after a second screwworm case was identified in Texas.
10: A second case of the parasite was discovered Friday in a month-old calf in southern Texas. The larva of the screwworm fly feeds on the living tissue of livestock animals and can be fatal. The USDA says a control zone has been placed around the infected animals. The Canadian Food Inspection Agency says, however, that it's going to temporarily restrict imports of livestock from the affected areas of the U.S. I'm Mark Mayfield.
7: 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The skies will stay clear overnight and through most of the day on Tuesday, where temperatures will reach potentially as high as 30 degrees. On Wednesday, clouds. Yeah, they're sticking around the entirety of the day, potentially bringing some rain and a high of 24. And then your Thursday, Friday, it's a bit of a mixed bag. Sunny and 29 on Thursday, clouds and 29 with rain on Friday. It's 20 degrees right now. For all your news during the day, stream us on your smart speaker. Just say play CJAD 800. 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

0: And this is one of those wonderful little stories about a celebrity encounter that was really, really heartwarming and touching. So here to tell us more about what happened to her on board a flight she was working is flight attendant Lily Generatio Delaboost. Lily, welcome to CJD 800.
1: Good morning. Yawa for having me on air with you.
0: Oh, this is going to be fun because it's such a great story. Give us the background. You're a flight attendant. Who do you work for and what kind of flights do you work?
1: I work for Air Canada Express, operated by Jazz. I've been with the company 4.5 years, and we operate flights throughout Canada and the U.S.
0: Now, was the woman we just heard singing in the intro to this segment on board a regular flight? This was not a charter flight?
1: No, absolutely. It was a regular scheduled passenger commercial flight leaving from YTZ, which is Billy Bishop Airport, downtown Toronto, to Montreal on June 1st.
0: And, of course, this is Rihanna that we're talking about. So what was that flight like? Did it go routinely right up until the moment when you had your conversation with Rihanna?
1: Yes, but for protocol purposes, we do have our other staff at the airport that inform us if we have a VIP on board with us, just to have our precautions in place and just to make sure that we follow our policies. So we knew ahead of time before we boarded our flight that Rihanna was actually going to be on our flight.
0: But you're not supposed to be. I'm guessing the policy can be summarized as don't be a fangirl. You know, like don't you know, fawn all over the VIPs, maintain professionalism, that type of thing. Is that summing up the policy accurately?
1: Pretty much, absolutely. You know, it's just to maintain professionalism, make sure that the person is respected also within the cabin, you know, for safety reasons, but also with us as staff, you know, just to make sure that they're comfortable and that we don't infringe on their privacy. You know, everybody deserves to be treated properly and safely on a flight, and just to make sure that VIPs, you know, can enjoy that same benefit.
0: So how did you end up in conversation with Rihanna during the flight?
1: So as we boarded our flight, other passengers boarded before her. She was last to board, of course. So I greeted her. I offered her, you know, a water. And if she needed anything, we accommodated her. And I just introduced myself, which I would for any other VIP, you know, like, hi, my name is Lily. And if there's anything that you need during the flight, or if there's anything, you know, please don't hesitate to let me know. And that's pretty much the end of the conversation that I'm allowed to have. But she was really outgoing and really humble. She asked me, hey, she was like, hi, thank you so much. And, you know, I'll let you know if I need anything. And how was your day going? Like, I was so surprised that she asked me how was my day going. You know, like, it was really shocking, but nice, you know. So I replied to her and asked her the same. And, you know, we carried a little conversation, mini words, but I also had to carry out the rest of my duties for the you know, preparation for takeoff.
0: And then what happened?
1: So after, you know, we were released out of our seats, I, you know, offered again. I introduced myself. I just said, hi, my name is Lily. I'm a Mohawk from Gunawage. And, you know, it's just a pleasure to have you on board. And if there's anything that you need that's, you know, during the flight, just let me know again. And, you know, we're getting ready to do our service. And, you know, she was like, where are you from? And I said, oh, I'm from Gunawage. I said, I'm Mohawk First Nation. And she was just like, wow. You know, she's like, you're my first, you know, Mohawk that I met. She's like, I really love and respect Indigenous people. So I had already beforehand prepared my keychain that I had, which is like a lanyard keychain. I had already prepared to give it to her. I didn't have anything with me. It was my own personal one. And I had actually asked her bodyguard first if I was allowed to gift her something. And he said, yeah, of course. So then I asked her, you know, like, is it okay if I can gift you, you know, something? And she was like, I would love to have something from you. So I gave her the keychain, and, you know, it was really a magical moment. It was really nice. And, you know, it we left it at that for a while, and we did our service. And after our service, she was, you know, engaged in conversation. She was really nice. She offered to do photos and autographs. She really participated really well, and she was really intrigued and learning, you know, because I told her, I'm like, oh, in our language, we say nyawa. So she was like, we did a video for it, of course, you know. She was like, I want to do a video to, you know, show my appreciation, and she was really honored. That's pretty much how it went. You know, there was other little conversation on the side, but.
0: It is so nice to hear about celebrities just being ordinary folks in a good mood, you know, to they're being curious about other people. I'm curious about the significance of what you gave her to you. What was the meaning to you as a Mohawk woman and that made you want to give that particular item to her?
1: Well, it's the keychain itself doesn't carry, you know, a significant meaning. It's a keychain, but the significance for me was for her to have something from somebody that's Indigenous, you know, like probably, well, as she mentioned, you know, it wasn't somebody that she ever met before. So just to be able to have her have something, you know, gifted and with meaning because, you know, it comes from my heart. I really, you know, just appreciate that she can display you know, Indigenous artwork and for the world to see, and, you know, just to, you know, appreciate Indigenous people all around the world.
0: So what does it look like, the keychain?
1: It's a peyote stitch beaded keychain actually purchased from a local artisan shop. It's called Traditions. It's locally made, and it has like a nice stitch beading on it. It was white with yellow and black and orange beads on it.
0: That sounds lovely. And the fact that it was locally produced at Ganawage is bonus.
1: Yes, absolutely. Sometimes I do fly with gifts with me, you know, because I never know if I'm going to have a cultural exchange opportunity, because I do meet other people from different cultures, and sometimes people are really gifting depending on where they're from, and it's nice to have something to exchange.
0: I'm guessing you're always going to have something now in your back pocket or your little kit that you carry on board. You'll always have a little something, because you're right. You never know who you're going to be flying next.
1: Exactly. I for sure will always have something extra with me all the time.
0: So overall, your impression walking away from that, what was your impression of this encounter and that performer?
1: Oh, it's just heartwarming, like so. She is so loving, so nice, so kind. She is really a down-to-earth person. Like, the whole introduction, the whole everything went was really, you know, organic. It went really well. She just really, I couldn't even really put into words exactly how she is, but she's just a glowing, very impressionable person. Like, taking away from that is that, like, I can't believe that it's Rihanna, and, you know, she actually acknowledged and recognized, you know, my gift, and, you know, really appreciated it.
0: That's a lovely story, Lily. Thank you very much for coming on the air and telling it to us.
1: Absolutely. I really love, you know, the love and support that I've received from everybody, like, globally. It's just been really viral, and It's been really overwhelming to see the support and positivity that people have all over the world. I never imagined that it would be something like this. I just really wanted to, you know, it was an innocent gesture.
0: But it was an act of generosity, and I think that's what people are seeing it as, an act of cultural and personal generosity. I think it's great.
1: Yeah, absolutely. Thank you so much.
0: Thank you so much, Lily, for joining us.
1: Nyawa Goa.
0: Thank you. Lily Ganaratio Delaboost from Ganawage had an encounter, a very pleasant one, with Rihanna when Rihanna was flying from Toronto and Montreal. I think she was coming here to meet up with her partner, the rapper and the producer, ASAP Rocky. We're going to traffic now. This report brought to you by Mega Kia Brossard, and it's Kia Never Pay for Gas Again event. 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
2: Well, they've cleared the accident on the eastbound 20 at Cartier in Pointe Claire, and eastbound Trans-Canada has cleared out as well at St. Charles. On the eastbound TCAN, though, it slows at Côte de l'Iès to board Dakarry South. Southbound Dakarry just heavy to Jean Talon, then it opens up. Northbound side of Dakarry slows at Van Horn. Met West from Christophe Colomb heavy into Dakarry, and 13 South to board the 20, loosening up after an earlier accident in the access. 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
0: Here's a question for you. Should Quebec have its own, I'm going to put air quotes around this, national hockey team? new book out makes exactly that argument. Quelque chose comme une grande équipe, something like a great team. This is a book written by Guillaume Ringuette and Tristan Fortin. It looks at the representation of Quebec at various levels of professional and amateur hockey and concludes that there's something lacking there, that Quebec is not being given its due, and that the solution for that would be to have a Quebec, again, quote-unquote, national hockey team to compete at the international level. Here to lay out the argument in favor of that is one of the co-authors. Tristan Fortin joins me now. Hello, Tristan.
1: Hi, how are you?
0: I'm very well, thanks. Run us some of the analysis, the numbers, that convinced you that Quebec is not getting its due within Canada in terms of very elite hockey play?
1: So the whole book is a critical reflection on the history and current state of hockey in Quebec. But yeah, like you said, ultimately it's a plea for the creation of our own Quebec national teams. So the decline of Quebec hockey, we think is a shared responsibility. So on one hand, we got Hockey Quebec, we're suffering from lack of vision, overstructured minor hockey system. But on the other hand, we once our players reach the junior level, the power shifts to Hockey Canada. And today we're stuck in a Canadian junior model that has become an obstacle to our athlete development. If I want to add some numbers, we all remember the 70s, 80s, 90s when we used to dominate this sport in Quebec. And today the number of Quebecers drafted into the NHL and who are selected on Team Canada is declining. And so we are always underrepresented. It is systematic. But we went further and were able to prove in the book that Quebec players are statistically discriminated in Team Canada. So we found that at equal offensive production, a forward from Quebec is four times less likely to be selected on the national junior team than a player from another province. So it shows a clear systematic bias.
0: So you're saying if you stacked a Quebec player up against a player from some other province and they had equal output, The Quebec player is four times less likely to be chosen.
1: Yes, this is for a forward. We also did the math for defensemen, and it was similar results. And this is based on really like Quebec players. It's not francophones. It's players who majorly play in the in this part of in the QMJHL.
0: You mentioned that there's some structural issues with the leagues, the way leagues are structured up through junior here in Quebec. Are you proposing any solutions at that level to improve the chances that Quebec players will earn the right to be considered and be considered fairly?
1: Yeah, so we studied the development models in the world, in the whole world, and the Canadian junior model seems to be outdated. If we look at the CHL, so the three leagues, including the QMJHL, it is run by private franchises. They mostly prioritize profits and winning over the actual development of the athletes. And if we look at the United States with their National Team Development Program, the NTDP, which made Austin Matthews, Cole Caulfield, Jack Hughes, we can also look into most European models. They succeed because it's based off science. It's adapted to modern reality. And here in Quebec and in Canada, our talents are leaving to U.S. college in the NCAA. This is pretty much the best example to show that the Canadian system no longer meets their needs. So our solution is we propose the creation of a Quebec national team development program for our top 16 to 18 year old players and both men and women.
0: So you hold out no hope that by your book calling out overt discrimination by the decision makers for Team Canada and the NHL, you'll have no hope that that would change anything then? By saying, listen, statistically, you're discriminatory.
1: Yeah, so there's two ways to that. There's one side, there's the discrimination and underrepresentation in Hockey Canada, but there's also this outdated model thing that we think we need to change about. And this is, I think we are most likely to do this change in a more autonomous way in Quebec. And we want to nationalize hockey and put hockey back at the center of our identity. And so it serves two objectives at the same time.
0: So if you had your way, Canada would have two representing teams competing at the elite international levels. You'd have Team Canada and Team Quebec.
1: Yes, and if I want to speak about the politic thing, people often ask us if this is a politic project, nationally a separatist project. So we say it's not. It's a national team represents everyone. The goal is not to exclude, but to give hockey back its unifying power like it was in the 60s and the 90s. We want to put the fun of playing hockey back at the center. And we want to take our national sport seriously again and regain control over the development of our own athletes. So our criticism is not towards Canada or English Canadians, but it is towards a broken and outdated system that is run by Hockey Canada and the CHL. And many actors in Quebec hockey are calling this out today.
0: I understand that you're doing all that, but I have to tell you, just by calling it, and again, I'm going to put it in quotation marks, because for Anglophones to talk about a national Quebec team is definitely sovereignist. Just from a language point of view, that's definitely sovereignist. So you'd have backs up against your idea just from that get-go.
1: Yeah, I always go back to the definitions. If we go to the simple definition, we know Quebec is a nation, and we're talking about national teams. So for us, it's all logic. There's no like controversy here, and there's a lot of similar cases in the world. We wouldn't be the first one. And if we look at, let's say, Scotland, Wales, Northern Ireland, we all have their own soccer squads in the FIFA. And even in hockey and the international federations, there's a lot of nations that are not countries who are part of the federation. And like I said, it's not to exclude anyone. It's to put hockey back at the center and focus on development, French or English.
0: Any reaction, Tristan, so far to the idea from any of the decision makers? You getting any traction for this proposal?
1: Yes, some people reached out. People are excited about the book, excited about knowing new stuff, discovering new studies, new numbers to prove maybe the decline or some of the underrepresentation. And we feel traction with the idea because it's being talked more and more about being autonomous and regaining control over our hockey, keeping our elite prospects in Quebec, because right now there is a mass exodus to the U.S. colleges in all leagues of Canada, and this is pretty bad in Quebec, because now Americans, Ontarians are coming to our own junior league, and so where is our place? Where are Quebec players? Are we developing them here anymore? Mm. That is the question.
0: I've been speaking to Tristan Fortin, co-author of the book Quelque chose comme une grande équipe. Tristan, thank you very much for the interview. I appreciate it.
1: Thanks for having me.
0: Have a great day. When we come back after the 10:30 update with James Foster in transit, we're going to talk about gas prices.
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3: Good morning. It's just after 10:30. I'm James Foster with your CTV News Update. The ceremony to install Louis Arbour as Canada's 31st Governor General underway at the Senate of Canada building in Ottawa. A standing ovation just finishing. Cannons were firing outside. Prime Minister Mark Carney is expected to speak while Arbour will also deliver her first address to the nation. She's a former Supreme Court Justice and international prosecutor known for her work on war crimes and genocide cases. Emma Quebec is out this summer for blood. It's taken to the streets for National Blood Donor Week, which is set to run until June the 14th. The summer tour includes several stops and a goal to meet and educate Quebecers and reiterate the need for blood donations. There'll be several stops here in Montreal. Officials say a single donation can save up to four lives. More news at ctvnewsmontreal.ca, including the Pointe Claire woman with stage 4 cancer who climbed Mount Everest. And now with the latest from your CJAD 800 Traffic Center, we check in with Debbie Marcellos.
4: Well, it's a quieter drive now on the Trans-Canada and Highway 20 through the West Island after a couple of earlier accidents. Eastbound Tecan slows at Côte de l'Est to board DeCary South. DeCary Expressway moves well. Met West, a little busy through Saint-Michel, and then from Saint-Laurent into DeCary. It backs up on Laurentian South from just before Côte-Vertu. And in from the South Shore, spans are moving well. But to the South Shore, La Fontaine Tunnel, down to one lane at all times. But we have an accident at Souligny now, and it backs up before Sherbrooke. 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
3: And from your Dormez-vous Weather Center today, lots of sunshine. And we're slowly getting towards that daytime high of 26 degrees today. The skies will stay clear overnight. And a lot more sunshine on Tuesday, and it's going to make things hot. Potentially as high as 30 degrees tomorrow for the high. Clouds do set in very late in the day tomorrow. Stick around on Wednesday with periods of rain and a high of 24. We're back up near 30 degrees for the rest of the week and part of the weekend. Maybe some rain on Friday, though. It is 20 degrees right now. Your next CTV News update is at 11 o'clock.
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0: 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A prediction that oil prices could go to $160 U.S. a barrel. 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Joining us in a moment, Dagan McTeague. 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
0: Busy summer travel season ahead. Well, traditionally it is, but we've already had indications, first of all, that the elbows up trend is going to continue to a certain degree, with Canadians sticking a little bit closer to home, not venturing, for example, into the U.S., maybe doing more traveling within Canada, maybe not as far once they get a gander at gas prices. Even if you're just going up to a cottage, or you're taking just a weekend away this summer, it's painful to gas up these days. We have the conflict ongoing in the Middle East. It seems that every day we hear from Donald Trump that the reopening of the Strait of Hormuz is imminent because they really want a deal. Iran really, really wants a deal. And we've been hearing that for days and days and days now. So I think it's very hard for us to have any confidence that that is going to be resolved anytime soon. We've also had predictions from some of the big gas companies that gas prices are going to be heading. We've had a little reprieve, but going to be heading up again. Let's go to Canada's expert on gas prices, the president of Canadians for Affordable Energy. Welcome back, Dan McTague, to CJAT 800.
28: Good to be here, Trudy. Thanks for having me.
0: Where do you want to start? It is so complicated these days. They're talking dipping into the strategic reserves and so on. What is your prediction, first of all, for, if I can ask you to stray into political territory, the reopening of the Strait of Hormuz? How quickly, even after the word is given, could that be accomplished?
28: Well, even if it were to happen, I believe the pricing that we currently pay already takes that into account. I mean, you've mentioned Donald Trump for the 14th, 15th time saying, yeah, it's just around the corner, peace is almost there. And markets normally tend to react. Overnight, Asian markets had oil going up $3-4 a barrel. Trump comes out and says, yeah, again, let's go for the head fake. Everything's fine. It's going to happen. And suddenly oil prices drop. So believe it or not, we're paying an extraordinarily cheap price relative to what would otherwise be if we did not follow the laws of fundamentals, that's supply and demand. Supply is extraordinarily short, perhaps a historical critical low. You mentioned the strategic reserves, not just of the United States, but around the world. At the beginning of the war, the International Energy Agency called upon countries to deliver 400 million barrels from that reserve. They've delivered about 150 already, and so they're running low. Another 2, 3, 4 weeks of this, and they'll be at critical levels. The wild card in all this, China. China isn't importing as much, apparently has a massive amount of reserve. We don't know what it is because they keep things very close to themselves. But it is sort of giving the impression that perhaps there isn't the great demand out there that one would expect. Nevertheless, the world is very short of oil, not just floating inventories, but onshore inventories. And what that means, Trudy, is that we're going to be looking at a rather dramatic escalation in prices at some point when we start to see refiners and others commenting that they're running out of fuel because they don't have enough oil to make that fuel, whether that be gasoline, diesel, jet fuel, even fertilizer. So the reality is that we're living in a bit of an odd world in which one would expect prices to skyrocket. They haven't. And it's really based on, the futures commodity market traders, buying the rumor, buying the tweet, rather than what's available. If I look today at buying any oil pretty much anywhere in the world, it's $120 to $150 a barrel, not $80 or $90 or $100. So there's a massive gap and disconnect, and that disconnect can't last forever. Most estimates are that end of June, beginning of July, the rubber meets the road, and we will see those prices go up dramatically.
0: Before I ask you just how high, let me get back to the strategic reserve question. As an oil-producing country, What is Canada's situation vis-a-vis strategic reserve?
28: We have it. It's in the ground. It can come out within a day or two. It doesn't take that long, usually about a week, for us to get out of the... We have far more than what we can produce. Canada produces 4.95 million barrels a day. We consume about 2.2, 2.3 million barrels a day. So we have a lot of reserve. Almost all of that goes to the United States, which, of course... we have Donald Trump saying he's energy independent. Baloney. United States produces 13.7 million barrels a day. That's the height it's never seen before. But it consumes just over 20.6 million barrels. I don't want to throw these stats out but I've done the math on this, and there's no way that one can make the argument that this won't somehow affect Canada. As far as Canada's reserve is concerned, it's what's in the ground and how easy it is to get it out. Our problem, again, tends to be capacity, infrastructure, the takeaway capacity in Canada is rather limited compared to its potential.
0: And refining potential. I mean, I still remember when Montreal had, Refinery Row in the east end of Montreal.
28: That's right. And Shell closed it down. I know as a member of Parliament for the Liberal Party when that last one in the east end shut down. And that, of course, meant, where we need our fuel from. But we have the Line 9 pipeline built many years ago, which now provides a lot of oil, not just from Alberta, but the refineries in Sarnia. You have the Petrochan refinery. You also have St. Romuald, which, of course, has the Valero plant. So there's enough to go around. We don't have a problem with refineries. Refineries have increased capacity, and we have pipelines that connect them. Our difficulty is that the world now has a shortage, and Canada isn't able to step up to the plate, given that it's one of the largest provable reserves of oil in the world. By the way, I know that some people like to comment and disparage the oil, but that oil produces diesel. You see, the problem with Americans is that they can't produce diesel with their light, tight shale. And around the world, people think, oh, that's clean, lighter gas. Yeah, that's great. Makes gasoline, but you can't run your military. You can't run your ag system. You can't run your jets. You can't run your trains. You can't run your transport without diesel. Diesel is the global workhorse. And without heavy oil, no diesel, no economy, no military, no ag, no economy that functions modern times. So that's why Canadian oil, as much as some disparage it, is actually extraordinarily well received. And if we don't do it, well, there's a little country called Venezuela that's prepared to do it for us.
0: All right. How high, Dan?
28: Yeah, I think we're going to be looking at $150 oil regardless. One day, the excuses will run out. People will get tired of this stuff. In the meantime, they've gone for the head fake. There's only so much what's called short selling, where you try to dumb down the value of oil despite fundamentals. So I think 150 would put us up about 20 to 25 cents a liter from where we are in the 215 range here in Montreal.
0: And for the rest of the summer, into the fall, the rest of the year?
28: The longer this goes on, the higher. It's not that it'll go up and then come back down a day or two or a week later. It's that it'll stay up there for pretty much all of 2026 and well into 2027. The damage that's been done in the Persian Gulf, the time it takes for vessels to move from point A to point B is a matter of months, not days or weeks. And that will mean if these sites, whether it be in Iran, whether it be Kuwait, whether it's been Bahrain or Iraq, all of them have been targeted, all of them are mature sites. They will take a long time to resume their normal, you know, their normal levels of operation. But to get us back to where we were, Trudy, in February of 2026, you're looking at likelihood everything getting back to normal by February of 2027.
0: You're breaking my heart, Dan.
28: I'm breaking my bank account is what I'm doing.
0: Well, everybody's bank account, because even if you don't have a car, you're still paying for the oil that and the diesel that goes into the trucks that deliver the groceries that you buy at the store, right? So it's all of us. Dan McTague, thank you very much for your time and your analysis and your expertise. Bad news, but we appreciate it.
28: Thanks, Trudy. I'll try to be a little bit more less dour next time.
0: Okay, let's hope you'll have reason to be. 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It is 10:48, time for traffic. 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
4: Well, we're seeing a very light drive. Traffic moves well in from the South Shore. If you're heading to the South Shore, LaFontaine Tunnel holding you back at Sherbrooke as you merge into one lane to the South Shore. But we do have an incident at Souligny, an accident. On the Met West, it slows through Saint-Michel, Christophe Colomb, and then at Lacadie into Decarie. Northbound Decarie, minor slowdown at Jean Talon. And it's just a minor slowdown on the 20 West through Ville Saint-Pierre. Eastbound side of the 20 moving well. Until June 17th, subscribe to Evox 500 megabits per second internet for $55 per month and get a $100 prepaid card. 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
15: Journey Mason sitting in for Elias, who is under the weather today. We're talking now about whether or not Canada is actually going to go after the streamers, you know, the Netflix, the Amazon, that type of thing, to recruit them to contribute to Canadian productions, because with much fanfare a couple of years ago, the government came out with the 2023 requirement that these streaming platforms do fund local news, niche broadcasters, et cetera, et cetera. Now we're getting signs, one of them last week, that no, the Carney government is walking that back. Now we're getting signs that forget about walking it back. They're not going from 15% down to 5%. According to the Globe and Mail this morning, it's going to be 0% this year while negotiations go into what a more reasonable level of funding would be for these big international companies.

0: to contribute to the Canadian cultural and news landscape. Here to help us figure out where this is all heading, Michael Geis, Canada Research Chair in Internet and E-commerce Law at the University of Ottawa. Michael, welcome back to CJAD.
1: Well, thanks so much for having me.
0: All right. We have this latest report from the Globe and Mail quoting a couple of senior government sources, you know, indicating that they might be going back to the drawing board to start negotiations to look at what's more reasonable than what, 5%. So it would be lower than that. Have you been hearing any rumblings about that yourself?
1: Yeah, I must admit, I mean, the Globe gave it a big play. I didn't think it was a particularly big surprise. I thought the government was pretty clear last week when they announced that the previous approach was off the table, really, and that they were going to issue a policy direction to the CRTC to change it. And in some of the comments that we saw from the minister, it was clear they weren't just talking about the increased 10% that came through the CRTC's decision, but we're really talking about the initial 5% as well. And we're really looking for a new approach to the issue of how streamers contribute in Canada.
0: Do you believe these foreign streamers should be contributing to Canadian productions by way of this type of levy?
1: Well, I think it's an important question. I guess my answer generally is no, because you asked several things there, both should they contribute and through this levy. I think they should contribute, but whether or not they should be contributing through a levy system that's essentially a subsidy system from one to the other is where I think we need to re-examine the approach that we've taken. You know, the reality is that over the last number of years, we've seen record amounts of film and TV production in Canada. So there is no crisis going on right now. This is not going to disappear. What we also have seen is the streamers already spend huge amounts in Canada. And so to me, the issue is not what the count is in terms of how much they have to pay, but what counts in terms of that contribution. So does all that spending that they already do in Canada, which, you know, obviously employs people, creates productions in Canada, does any of that count? Because the CRTC's previous decision was that it doesn't. I suspect part of the discussions with the government now will be whether or not it actually should count.
0: There are people who believe that this backtrack is basically caving to the Trump administration, that this this levy has been flagged as a trade irritant between Canada and the U.S. at a time when this country is heading into the review of CUSMA, the Continental Free Trade Agreement with the U.S. and Mexico. And this might be a sacrificial lamb to indicate Canada's goodwill to make concessions in order to achieve a deal. What is your belief about the motivation for this?
1: Well, I think there's no doubt that trade played a role, but I think it's a bit more complicated than saying, well, we're negotiating and so we've given them something as part of the negotiations. Here's the problem. The CRTC's approach, which in its most recent decision, which mandated this 10% expenditure requirement, some of it, a small amount of it went to the kind of levy systems that people think of, but most of it actually, or the largest chunk, involved spending on partnerships in which the streamers would be required to spend money and invest, but then were prohibited from actually owning the result. So they said, you got to spend, but you don't get to own what you invest in. That to me was a pretty clear-cut violation of our existing trade obligations and open the door to hundreds of millions of dollars in tariffs. So the problem isn't solely anyway about the negotiations that we're about to enter into. It's about the negotiations we already made with the United States and the fact that the approach that we saw coming out of the CRTC violated our commitment. We were in a position to say, look, we've exempted culture so we can go ahead with this approach, but at a cost. And that cost would be tariffs in the equivalent amount of the value. So literally hundreds of millions of dollars.
0: So we were already offside on the question is the impression that I'm getting from what you're saying. What is your take on the provincial, our Quebec government here, talking about putting its own tax on the streaming platforms?
1: Yeah, no, as I think I had a chance to talk with Elias back when this was being discussed in Quebec, I think it's pretty clearly unconstitutional. And so, you know, Quebec could try to go ahead with this. I think it'll be challenged. Now, of course, there's always the notwithstanding clause, but I guess it comes down to this. Both the federal and the provincial laws can't both be constitutional. And so, yeah, and in some ways, you have to pick a lane. So if we're talking about what the feds are doing or ought to be doing, that essentially presupposes that they've got the legal right to do it. If they have the legal right to do it, the province of Quebec doesn't.
0: Mm. I can just see, though, being an election year here in Quebec with that provincial election coming up in the fall, that the parties could make some really good, national hay out of, the feds aren't doing it. We're defending Quebec culture. We're going to demand this. We're going to demand that and promise. But whether they deliver on the other side of the election, I guess, is the question.
1: Yeah, no, of course. And I think I think you're right. Of course, this is so much of this is political. There's no reason to think that this wouldn't be as well. But I think we should bear in mind that, you know, making promises and even enacting something doesn't necessarily mean that anybody's cutting checks particularly quickly. And, you know, we've seen that quite literally with the Online Streaming Act, which the culture or the heritage minister at the time was Stephen Guilbeault back in 2020, talked about $1 billion a year. So, you know, these things take far longer than people often expect. And there are any number of different legal and trade barriers along the way.
0: Thanks for your time, Michael. I'm sure we're going to be speaking to you again on this question.
1: Oh, my pleasure. Thanks for having me.
0: Michael Geis, Canada Research Chair in Internet and E-commerce Law at the University of Montreal. Coming up after the 11 o'clock news, we will talk about how much that slab of beef you're tossing on the barbecue should be costing you.
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3: Good morning. It's just past 11 o'clock. I'm James Foster with your CTV News update. Sunny and just a couple of degrees warmer than what it is now as we continue to climb. It's 22 degrees. Your weather details are in moments, and here's what is making news. Louise Arbour sworn in as Canada's next Governor General. A former face of the SQ could be a new face for the PQ, and a good old-fashioned weather-predicting showdown. That and more coming up, but first, let's head on over to the traffic center and ask Debbie Marcellos what she's seeing on the Jam Cams.
4: Well, it's a pretty light drive. Couple of problems, though, on Laurentian and Autoroute. On the southbound side at Henri Bourassa, we have a stalled vehicle on the right shoulder. Northbound 15, Laurentian and Autoroute in Laval at De La Concorde, a stalled vehicle also on the right shoulder. A towing operation is underway. On the Met West, just a minor slowdown at Christophe Colomb. And then at the Laurentian and Autoroute, northbound to Carey, busy but moving from Snowden. And 20 eastbound just before Turcotte, looks like an incident. So traffic is slowing just after Angrignon. 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Traffic and transit every 15 minutes on CJAD 800. Your next report at 11:15.
3: In the news, Louise Arbour was sworn in as Canada's next Governor General at a ceremony in Ottawa this morning with a 21-gun salute.
5: Former Supreme Court Justice Louise Arbour has been sworn in as Canada's next Governor General. She was sworn in at a ceremony in Ottawa this morning to a 21-gun salute. Arbour is Canada's 31st Governor General. The Montreal native was chief prosecutor at the International Criminals Tribunal for the former Yugoslavia and Rwanda. She made history when she became the first to indict a sitting head of state for crimes against humanity. Among those in attendance included former Prime Ministers Jean Chrétien and Joe Clark, former Governor General Adrian Clarkson, and MPs from all parties, except for the Bloc Québécois, who routinely boycott these types of events. This is King Charles's first appointment to Canada since he took the throne in 2022. Nick Murray, the Canadian Press, Ottawa.
3: A former face of the Sûreté du Québec is reportedly set to run under the Parti Québécois banner in the coming fall provincial election. Guy Lapointe is expected to be named as a candidate in an official announcement later today. Lapointe was once the head of the Provincial Police Force's Communications Division for over a decade before then working for the BEI, and then his current job is with the Montreal Fire Department. It's gearing up to be a very busy last week at the National Assembly, with the CAQ now in its final sprint to pass some of its major pieces of legislation before the summer break. Some of the things that still need to be passed into law: Bill 1, Quebec's proposed constitution; Bill 3, the reform to the electoral map that adds two new ridings and goes counter to an independent electoral boundary commission, which also redrew the map; Bill 4, the province's intimate partner violence protection legislation, known as Gabby's Law, which would allow someone to request a police report about their partner's potential violent criminal past. There's also that Bill 101 extension to adult education and vocational training centers, not to mention the ban on energy drink sales to kids under the age of 16, and Bill 38, the proposed law that would lower the legal threshold for involuntary hospitalizations. All this needs to be passed before the end of the session, which is June 12th. And Friday, so it's likely that some of these bills will not make it. And it is official. We have a good old-fashioned showdown. Who is going to be better at predicting the summer forecast? And we have some quite contrasting predictions as well. Environment Canada is calling for Canadians to expect a warmer than normal summer, warning that heat waves and summer hazards like wildfires could persist. And there's still a bit of a big question mark as to how much rain we'll actually see. On the flip side, little under 2 weeks ago, the Weather Network predicted a back-and-forth summer affair, with bits of hot breaking through colder than usual temperatures, adding that we should expect more frequent showers and thunderstorms with a lower risk of wildfires. So one says hot, the other says cold. Who wins? Well, for the tiebreak, we turn to the farmers. Unfortunately, the almanac is right down the middle, predicting a warmer than usual summer with wetter than normal conditions. For interviews and other audio, go to CJAD800.com or download the iHeartRadio app. And from your Dormez-vous Weather Center, let's forget about the summer. Let's just think about the now, where it's going to be a sunny day today and a high of 26 degrees. It'll feel like summer tomorrow. Oh boy, getting up to around 30 degrees with sunshine throughout your Tuesday. Talk about wetter than normal conditions. Well, there's your Wednesday, a high of 24 degrees with periods of rain. We go back to sunny and hot on Thursday before back to clouds and rain, and 29 on Friday. It is 22 degrees right now. 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Just say play CJAD 800. 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
0: I'm going to see the preview of Disclosure Day tonight. Ooh, I'm looking forward to it. Spielberg, of course, should be great. If I'm back here and if Elias is not feeling well tomorrow, I may be back here and maybe I'll drop a few hints, tell you how the movie went, because that is going to be one of the early summer big releases, according to a lot of movie reviewers. Right now, in the ongoing series here on the Elias Macko Show of How Much Should That Cost? we're taking a look at the meat you put on the barbecue. Because for a lot of people, summer doesn't start until you've had that first barbecue. Sometimes it's in April. Some people grill year-round, of course, but still. This is barbecue season. Here in Quebec, it might be burgers. It might be steaks if it's a special occasion, I guess. Or it could be finishing off those ribs on the grill after you slow-cooked them all day. But barbecue season may prove to be expensive if you're looking for bargains. Welcome to Ted Reeder, award-winning chef and author, and he's here to tell us how much we should be paying for the stuff we're putting on the barbecue. Good morning, Ted.
13: Good morning, Trudy. Thank you for having me on.
0: All right. I did a quick run-through Flip, which is the flyer website here in Montreal. You can get T-bones at Adonis in a value pack for $9.99 a pound. You can go to Metro. You can get beef turnitos for $6.99 a pound. Maxi has pork chops at $2.99 a pound. That sounds pretty good. And Provigo pork tenderloin at $4 a pound. Is this, are these bargains, are these honestly bargains?
13: Some of them are bargains, but it also depends on the quality of the meat. And more so, I'm looking at the beef industry and what's going on there. $9.99 for a T-bone is, yes, that's a good price per pound. But what is that T-bone? Is it a AAA? Is it prime? Is it certified Angus? Is it ungraded beef? Is it Canadian? I'm not, you know, there makes a difference. At $9.99, I would say that might just be a great deal, but your steak might be a little bit tough.
0: Mm. That's not good, because I think that, quite frankly, if people are going to have beef, for a lot of people, that's all they can afford this summer.
13: Well, beef is crazy expensive. I have a barbecue restaurant in North Whitby, Ontario, in Brooklyn, and we sell a lot of brisket. And I had to purchase my brisket back in January where I could get a competitive price, and I purchased for the season. Because today, 4 months after I did my purchase, we're now, our price is $2 more a pound. And it's just going up and going up and going up. So you have to be, when you're shopping, one, you have to be a smart shopper and a wise shopper. 50 to 60% of most meat sales in a grocery store are ground meats. And a lot of people are going to buy ground meats because they are usually the least expensive, made from trim and off cuts, and they grind it up and do what it is. So if you're going to be, you want to be creative other than just having burgers. And so do different things with it on your grill. Experiment. Look through social media. Do the research on what can I do with ground meat on the grill other than a burger. And then just to flip over to steaks, because steaks are extremely popular, I would be very selective as to when you're going to cook steaks. If you're having people over, it may not be in your budget to have it every week, but maybe you're going to do it once a month. And then I would suggest that you go to your local butcher and you splurge and you buy the best quality meat that you can afford, because if you're only going to have that steak once in a month, it might as well be the best steak that you ever have.
0: So that would be actually making a trip to a butcher, not just the refrigerated counters in your supermarket. You actually go to the butcher counter in your supermarket, or an actual freestanding butcher, is what you're saying.
13: Exactly. Like I live in Toronto, and today I'm going into an Asian grocery store because there's certain things here that are specific that I'm looking for, and that I know that produce at this store is less than the major retailers around the country. And I know at this store I'm going to get the quality and I'm going to get the variety I need, but I don't like the meat counter in this store, so I'm going to visit a different store later today where I know they have good competitive prices on things like lamb and beef and chicken. Chicken shouldn't cost $5 a chicken breast.
0: Everyone's
13: nowadays
0: talking about how expensive chicken has gotten. Never mind beef, it's chicken that is the luxury for some families now.
13: It's crazy. And you just have to say, okay, buy what you need. Maybe leftovers are going to be a thing. And if you've got leftovers, don't waste them. Use them up. I would say with my family, my son and my daughter and my wife and myself, we eat two meals a week that are leftover base. We don't want to waste. It costs money. You have to think about it nowadays.
0: Oh, yeah.
13: Don't buy produce three or four times a week versus buying it for the week. You'll throw out less. You'll save money that way.
0: Do you think, Ted, there is a particular cut of meat or a kind of meat that is, unsung but is good for the barbecue, is a good bet, is economical and tasty and easy to put together?
13: Well, the cheapest cut of meat out there right now besides ground meat is brisket. But brisket's expensive in the sense that they're not small. They weigh anywhere between 10 and 15 pounds, and they require time and patience to cook them so that you end up with a great product. You'll have lots of leftovers from that where you could slice it and vacuum pack it and freeze it and save it. But you really, it's a big risk if you don't know what you're doing when it comes to that. If I'm looking for hot and fast that I can do on a grill, hanger steaks are delicious, but they're not cheap. Flat iron steaks are a nice, simple, easy cut that are tender. Sirloin is less expensive traditionally than your fillets. And eye of the round. And eye of the round is great if you cook it low and slow and cook it to an internal temperature of rare to medium rare. So let's say about 135 degrees maximum. Let it rest, slice it thin, and you've got a delicious meal that way. That's really it. Beef is expensive. Every cut is expensive. And it just keeps going up and keeps going up. And I think the retailers in the world are making enough money. They don't need to make what they're making. It's a little bit ridiculous, you know. Help the population because they're looking at things on the grocery store shelves and they're going, I can't believe I got to spend $5 to $6 for a chicken breast. Now you're just going to go and eat legs because they're the cheapest.
0: Yep. Or abandon that and crack open a can of tuna and have a sandwich, which has happened in our house every now and then. Ted Reeder, yeah. Thanks very much for your time. I appreciate it.
13: My pleasure. Thank you.
0: Ted Reeder, award-winning chef and author. Coming up after our traffic update, we're going to be talking about this Google plan to send millions of mosquitoes to Florida. Why? They already have plenty of mosquitoes down there, but there's a scientific theory behind this, and we'll get into that. That is after this traffic report brought to you by Mega Kia Brossard and its Kia Never Pay for Gas Again event. Get up to a $12,000 rebate on the Niro EV. Debbie Marcellos is at the CJAD 800 Traffic Center.
4: Well, we have a busy drive on northbound to carry a lot of volume from Queen Mary up to the Metropolitan. Southbound side, just heavy in the exit for Jean Talon. Met west from Lacadie, it slows through to St. Croix. 25 south for La Fontaine Tunnel, backing up at Sherbrooke as you merge into one lane to the South Shore. For ongoing roadwork, traffic moves well in from the South Shore for all your spans. Until June 17th, subscribe to eBox 500 megabits per second internet for $55 per month and get a $100 prepaid card. 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
0: I promise you this will start to make sense in a couple of minutes once we start talking to our guests. This is a plan by Google for, what is, about a decade now. It has had this program called Debug, working on ways to reduce the spread of diseases by way of mosquitoes, the ones that mosquitoes tend to spread around. And there's a lot of them. There's West Nile, there's chikungunya, there's Zika, there's yellow fever, there's dengue. So lots of opportunity there to look at mosquitoes as a disease vector and figure out ways to stop the spread of these diseases to humans. And that is why Google is set to release 32 million mosquitoes in Florida with the goal of lowering the population of mosquitoes. How this might work? This is our question to the University of Florida Assistant Professor Eric Caragata. Welcome to CJD, Eric.
30: Good morning. Thank you for having me.
0: So these are not just any mosquitoes. They are of a particular kind of mosquitoes, and they have had something done to them that makes them unable to reproduce. Give us the background.
30: Sure. So this mosquito species, it's called Culex quinquefasciatus. It's a prominent vector of West Nile virus, and it generally inhabits the southern United States. What's been done to them is they have been made to artificially carry a bacterium called Wolbachia pipientis. So this bacterium is actually really common in the insect world. About 40% of all species naturally carry it. And what Google has done is taken it from one mosquito species and moved it to another mosquito species. How it works is it's a causing a type of reproductive incompatibility in the Culex mosquitoes. So when they release these millions of male mosquitoes out into nature, they go out and they find uninfected female mosquitoes that don't carry Wolbachia. When those males mate with those females, none of their offspring are capable of reproducing. And again, that's due to the Wolbachia.
0: So would you expect to, because you're releasing these 32 million mosquitoes, see a temporary upswing in reproduction, but then a sharp drop off as those mosquitoes mature and come into their breeding capability because they are not able to reproduce?
30: So you would see a sharp drop in the population size as the subsequent generations will have fewer individuals. But you won't see an increase in mating as they are only releasing males, no females. And the released males will compete with the wild males to find the female mosquitoes and mate.
0: I think the fact that you're using this infection that's commonly found in other types of mosquitoes should reassure people who are thinking, no, you're messing with nature, you're creating Franken-skeeters that are, you know, going to kill us all in 10 years, the science fiction movie type of scenario, that this is actually an extension of work that's been going on in scientific circles for some time.
30: Absolutely. There's decades of science behind these projects. And on the local scene, these male releases with Wolbachia, they've been ongoing for more than 10 years in different parts of the world, including previous releases in the United States. So just as an example, there's a very large scale project in Singapore that's doing the exact same thing, but with a different mosquito species. And they've recently published a study that demonstrates sustained drops in their target mosquito population size and an accompanying drop in the risk of dengue virus infection in the area. So it is a proven technique. But beyond that, Wolbachia is also perfectly safe for people because it can't infect any vertebrate animals. And that includes humans, our pets, and our livestock. So this bacteria that's in the mosquitoes, it's not going to be able to negatively impact our health. And it, the format that Google is taking, it's also minimal impact on the environment because the released males don't survive a particularly long time after they've been released. So they go out, they mate with the wild females, and then they die.
0: Where do you get 32 million mosquitoes? There must be a breeding program somewhere. Some company or another has developed a way to breed mosquitoes in large quantities.
30: Yes, so that's actually a fairly common practice for scientists who work with mosquitoes. Google has scaled it up. So they have developed machines for rearing mosquitoes en masse, and they have facilities that do that in a couple of different parts of the world. They're not actually going to be producing all those many millions of mosquitoes at one time. It's going to be over a period of a couple of months or a few weeks.
0: And for this project in Florida, how will you be evaluating the effectiveness of the program?
30: So I'm not personally evaluating the effectiveness of the program, but how these interventions have previously been evaluated, it's based on the numbers of mosquitoes that people can catch in the release area. So what they would do is they would set out a grid of traps that are good at catching mosquitoes, and they would do that before the releases, during the releases, and after the releases stop in order to gauge the numbers of mosquitoes in those traps. And in doing so, they would hope to see fewer that were caught during the releases and after the releases, which would indicate that they'd successfully suppressed their target population.
0: Here's a question in from one of our listeners. Is there a food chain risk for the animals that would normally eat mosquitoes?
30: It's a good question. It's also a common one I get in my interactions with the public. But the answer is no. And the reason for that is there's no one animal that exclusively relies on mosquitoes as its dietary source. On top of that, most of the mosquito species that are being targeted by these interventions are invasive, so they're not originally from these areas. Beyond that, functionally, this technique is the same as our current methods of controlling mosquitoes with insecticides. So for both types of interventions, the goal is to reduce the number of mosquitoes in the target area, because fewer mosquitoes means fewer bites for people.
0: Yeah, that's always an upside. What, in terms of myth busting, when you say this is a common question you get, what other myths would you like to bust about this line of research?
30: So the other thing that I'm commonly asked when I talk about Wolbachia is they're going to release all these male mosquitoes. Aren't they going to bite me and my family? And the answer to that is no, male mosquitoes are physically incapable of biting and drinking blood. So there's no risk there.
0: All right. Another upside. Professor Eric Karagata, thank you very much for the interview. Appreciate it.
30: You're very welcome.
0: Professor Eric Karagata, assistant professor with the University of Florida. When we come back, we are going to talk to our tech advisor, Mitch Joel, about, among other things, the federal government unveiling its plan for how it wants to use artificial intelligence. That's after Jason Mayoff's 11:30 update.
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2: Good morning, it's 11:31. I'm Jason Mayoff for the CTV News Update. Louise Arbour has been installed as Canada's 31st Governor General. She succeeds Mary Simon, who became Canada's first Indigenous Governor General in 2021. Arbour is a former Supreme Court Justice and international prosecutor known for her work on war crimes and genocide cases. A former face of the Sûreté du Québec will reportedly be running in the October Quebec election. Guy Lapointe is expected to be named a candidate for the PQ later today. Lapointe was the head of the SQ's communications department for more than a decade before doing work with the province's police watchdog and now the Montreal Fire Department. And Israel and Iran have traded strikes for the first time since their April ceasefire, raising fears of renewed war in the Middle East. Both sides blamed each other for the escalation as diplomatic efforts intensified to preserve the truce. For more news, including the special gift Rihanna got on a flight to Montreal, go to ctvnewsmontreal.ca. And with the latest from the CJAD 800 Traffic Centre, here's Debbie Marcellos.
4: Well, we have a very light drive now. Traffic moves well in from the South Shore, heading to the South Shore Lafontaine Tunnel. Ongoing roadwork there. You're down to one lane, and they had to clear away an accident at Souligny. Traffic slows just before Sherbrooke. On the Met westbound, minor slowdown at Christophe Colomb, and then from Lacadie to St. Croix. On the eastbound side, it just slows through the Dakary Circle. Northbound Dakary, heavy at the Côte Saint-Catherine entrance. 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
2: Your Dormez-vous Weather Center forecast, mainly sunny today, the high 26, clear tonight, the low 15, and mainly sunny tomorrow, the high 30 degrees. It's 22 downtown. Your next CTV News update is at noon.
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0: Feds want AI for all in Canada. The question is, can Canada actually compete? And what are folks using AI for these days anyway? We talk these questions with Mitch Joel, tech advisor.
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7: 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Arbour is Canada's 31st Governor General. This is King Charles's first appointment to Canada since he took the throne in 2022.
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19: 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Mitch, we just spoke this morning. I'm glad you were able to come back.
20: I love spending second breakfast with you and 10 more minutes, Trudy. Thanks for having me.
19: Oh, all right. Well, let's talk about that AI strategy that the feds have unveiled, because there are some notable elements to it. First of all, at a time when it seems we're only referring to AI in the negative and talking about how it's going to steal all kinds of jobs, what the Carney government has said is 250,000 new AI-related jobs over 5 years, the goal, and increasing business AI adoption from about 12% now to 60% by 2034. So this is kind of new that Canada has an AI strategy. The question is whether it's workable, whether it's taking us in the right direction at a time when this field is dominated completely by Americans. What's your take, Mitch?
20: You know, as you can expect, we could spend a ton of time on this. Look, Canada has always been excellent at AI research and having technological talent here. Think about locally here in Montreal. We have Mila, there's Vector in Toronto, and I could go on and on with world-class researchers and a very strong reputation. But we've often been better at producing these talents and ideas than actually maintaining the IP and building out like a global scale of Canadian companies and infrastructure around this. It's also important for people to realize that in the early days of .com, Canada actually had really good high-speed internet access because we had that infrastructure. So it is clear that whether it's the Carney government or anybody looking at the future of Canada, we need to be at the both the forefront of having the infrastructure to do these technological moves and at the same time having the right people here that we're not exporting or having that brain drain down to the US. So plus, plus, plus on that, you know, my question would be, while the strategy has ambitious targets, are we actually really investing enough to make a dent because of where the US is at and other counterparts across Canada? But the general story here is that this is or should be perceived as the right moment for us to move. And the real question is, you know, can this execution happen? Because the risk is large.
19: Well, $200 billion in economic growth is the financial target for Canada, as outlined in that policy. But it comes at a time where we just had last week one of the big AI companies calling for a pause or a hold on development, worldwide development. So that some, you know, questions can be answered about where this is leading. Is caution not advised to some degree, or do we really have to jump in with both feet knowing we're already late to the pool?
20: Well, look, if you look at the actual scale of what they're really talking about, Canada is included but somewhat excluded from that issue because we only have one large language model, and that would be Cohere really at scale at this point. So we are not necessarily, they're not aiming that sort of pointing to Canada in that particular sense. And I'm not sure that Cohere is even competing at that type of frontier level where there's that high type of concern for Canada. They're mostly looking at other areas, in particular China, when they're talking about this. There is a bit of an arms race here, so we have to be very, very careful. Canada does need to have its own sense of sovereignty in terms of these large language models. We need to have some type of technology here. My concern is the inverse, though, in terms of safety and trust measures, because what we're hearing from the media pushing to both Evan Solomon, who's the minister involved of AI, and the Carney government, is we should have more strict safety and trust measures in place, in particular because of what happened with ChatGPT out in Tumbler Ridge and BC. And I understand the emotion around all of this, but my concern is you don't want to be in a position where Canada is instilling legal laws about safety measures and trust in our country that might hinder the other operators from giving us access to their large language models, namely your Anthropics and OpenAI. So I understand Canada's concerns, and we should have a lot of concerns about trust and safety. But at the same time, we don't want to handcuff ourselves by our own internal rules and regulations that might stop us from pursuing our actual goals as well.
19: Well, this is the moment to bring in that Harvard Business Review piece on what people are really using AI for. And these are ordinary people. These are not the researchers and stuff like that. This is ordinary people either using AI at work or using AI in their home. And we've talked a lot about how business is looking at this as a productivity boost, but the stats are showing something different. That's not what ordinary people are using it for primarily. What are they using it for?
20: Well, it won't surprise people who use and tinker with AI to know that the number one usage is and has been for a long time companionship, believe it or not. Companionship and as a place to go in terms of it being a thinking partner slash assistant. So this is the big challenge that both transcends how we personally use it and the corporate use of it. The usage of AI, whether you're in business or not, is quite personal. You don't use it as a team. It's you typing or commanding it to either chat and or build agents and things like that. So it's not a very quote unquote collaborative tool with other humans. And so that in and of itself makes it going to be a big productivity challenge on the business side. But on the personal side, I'm not at all surprised to see that, that what we're seeing is not AI arriving as one big corporate business transformation. It's actually arriving as like a thousand tiny little habits. And most of it is really around the idea of it being somewhat emotional before it becomes operational or for work. And that's probably the most under-discussed part, is that people are using AI not only because it's smart, but they're using it because it's doing things like, guess what, reducing your anxiety, loneliness, your effort in terms of responding to emails, and a basic form of inertia, sadly enough.
19: Yeah. Well, we'd had that spread in La Presse about people who have fallen in love with chatbots.
20: Yeah.
19: Because they're designed to work that way, to be, in a machine way, obviously, empathetic and to reflect back at you and tell you what you want to hear, basically.
20: Yeah,
19: so I guess we shouldn't be surprised.
20: Yeah, and businesses may be underestimating the personal nature of how people use AI. And ultimately, when you use new technology, AI, otherwise, it's like a friction thing, right? It's, oh, this helps me start. This does things for me. It simplifies something. It summarizes it. Or it gives me an opinion or something. And actually, what it's doing is making sense of complexity. So it should be no surprise that people see it from a companion perspective or personal perspective, that that's what it's doing for them.
19: I think the most experience I've had with it is James Foster, the wizard for the Andrew Carter Morning Show, will have AI create songs for us using our names and our job titles in the city and all kinds of stuff. And you know what? Some of them are pretty good.
20: Yeah, and that's the thing. Like, the radio station could never just bang these out. It's complex to have somebody write lyrics, approve it, and that's what this tool does. And so, again, like, are we surprised that AI is becoming the place that people go to when they feel stuck, whether it's emotionally, whether it's philosophically, whether it's, I don't know how to respond to this email or this text message? Like, no, of course it's not. So, you know, I don't think that the winners, you know, they're not going to be the people who use AI the most. I think it's going to be people who use it with the most discernment. They're going to be the ones who really figure out the right path for this and figure out in a better way, like beyond, as a thinking partner and not just to do tasks. Like, that'll be the long-term thing. But right now, you know, we have to look at it and say, are we using AI to make people smarter, or is it just helping them do stuff faster or not do the work they don't want to do?
19: And get through their day, basically.
20: Yeah, get through their day. Remove the complexity and uncertainty.
19: Always great to talk to you, Mitch.
20: Thanks, Trudy.
19: Mitch Joel, tech advisor, investor, and author of Control-Alt-Delete. After the traffic update, we're going to be talking to you about Morality Bites. This is a production that's being offered as part of the Fringe Festival this year that has a lot of audience participation in it, where you really have to bring your ethics to bear and your personal morality to bear on these questions. That's in a moment. 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Over to Lauren Glazer at the CJAD 800 Traffic Center.
0: Good morning, Trudy. We have delays on the westbound side of the 20. Volume there starting before Angrenier rolls down to the Ville-St. Pierre interchange. Northbound the Carrie delays as well. Queen Mary up to the top. Some slowdowns southbound the Carrie now from the top to Van Horn. Eastbound side of the T-Ken, you are losing time also. Goodly aspect to Stinson on the eastbound side of the Met. Southbound 25, volume there between Sherbrooke and the tunnel. Off and on slowdowns westbound Met now between P-Neuf and the DeCarrie interchange. 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
19: This is going to be a fun one. CJD 800 and Ernest want to give Dad a fresh new look on Father's Day. This is how you get in on this wonderful contest. You go to CJD.com. 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And then you listen to the Andrew Carter Morning Show. 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
9: Hoping this is going to be extraordinary because it sounds like a challenge as well as a little bit of fun. You know, the Fringe Festival is known for bringing here to Montreal all kinds of edgy, you know, sometimes offbeat, sometimes experimental, sometimes wild, sometimes weird stage performances and productions. And featured for this year is something called Morality Bites. And what it is short plays that take a look at a bite-sized moral dilemma, and the audience is kind of recruited for input along the way. Here to tell us more about this production, which is at the Studio Multimedia de Conservatoire on Henri Julien Avenue, is co-writer Anne Lambert, also co-artistic director with the Théâtre West End. Anne, welcome to CJD.
10: Hi, thank you.
9: Explain the format to us.
10: Okay, so what we've done is we're doing 4 15-minute plays. On 3 nights, we do a configuration of 2, and on the other 3 nights, we do different 2 different ones. And so the audience will come in, we'll do the plays, like they're between 15 and 17 minutes, actually they're between 12 and 17 minutes. Then we're going to stop the action when the character is on the cusp of a decision or has made a decision that we want the audience to weigh in on. Then we will open it up to the house. We encourage people to talk with each other in the audience because it's a community building exercise as well. They're going to share their opinions on what just happened, on what the dilemma is. And then we're going to open it up to the house to weigh in on what the character decided to do or what they should do. Is there a right thing to do? Did they do the right thing? And that way it really encourages like sort of an active response to the play, but it's also about the audience being an integral part of what theater is. You know, so often people go to see a play and then they kind of walk out and start, you know, trying to remember where they parked their car. You know, we really want people to sort of be involved in this, to feel implicated in it, to feel invested in the decisions the characters have to make.
9: Yeah,
10: and they're all very relatable.
9: Give us an example of a moral dilemma that might be featured. Maybe you don't want to give away the ones you've actually chosen for this run, but
10: the style. Well, I mean, some of the questions we've looked at over the 12 or so that we've done, one is, you know, when is the right time to kick your adult kid out of the house is one. Another one is, which we're not doing in the show, so I won't give it away, but it's about a critic and a playwright meeting, and it turns out that the critic has sort of destroyed the playwright's career.
9: Ooh.
10: And the playwright is slowly,

0: slowly murdering the critic over lunch. It's called Death in the Afternoon. We did this sort of murder series, and that was part of that. But another one we are actually are doing, which I don't think is really giving anything away, is, you know, do you apologize for something you didn't do to save your job?
1: Oh, like cop to something just because, you know, it's what the boss wants to hear to resolve it, and you end up with your job in the end, but it wasn't really you.
0: But your soul has departed. Or in this case, it's more something you really don't feel sorry for.
1: Oh.
0: You don't understand why you're supposed to be sorry for it.
1: Mm.
0: And then another one, we're doing a bystander play. So it's, you know, when is the right time to step up and do, when you see something really wrong, the play is called On the Bus, and it's about an incident on the bus. You know, do you step up? Do you get yourself involved? Or do you, you know, protect yourself and sort of stay out of it and not sort of, you know, judge the situation as one that requires your participation? So there are definitely moral dilemmas or moral decisions that, you know, many people would have to look at, or some variation of them in the course of a lifetime. And of course, we look at them with some humor, because if there's no humor, they're just, you know, deadly. So they're funny, but they pack a punch for sure.
1: And there's resolution at the end? There's a decision made at the end of each little play?
0: There, and the ones we're doing, one we just realized the character did decide, so we'll probably phrase the question, was that the right decision? And then in a couple of the others, they're sort of right on the cusp of deciding, so we would phrase the question, you know, what would you do?
1: Okay.
0: So it's really involving people directly, and we've done these at the Centaur this past year, this series, and it's really, really been fun. People really engage in it, and, you know, and if people don't want to participate, because I'm kind of that sort of person, I don't really like to sit in the front rows of those audience participation plays, you can also just sit there and listen. Like, there's no requirement to offer something, but we do like to invite people to be part of this.
1: Yeah, the interactive nature of it, I think, is fascinating. I hope it goes well. Your run is June 12th through the 21st at the Venue 10 Studio Multimedia de Conservatoire.
0: Yeah, the Conservatoire d'Art Dramatique. It's this, the sort of the theater school on the Francophone side, and it's a lovely little theater, and it's got even better air conditioning.
1: Ooh.
0: And an elevator.
1: Oh,
0: so fully accessible. Very important in the Fringe.
1: And who are your performers, just briefly?
0: Oh, my goodness. We have the best cast. So we have Brian Dooley, veteran performer across Canada for years, who's going to be up at the Centaur next fall. We have Laura Mitchell, my co-artistic director. She and I have been making theater together for a very long time. Beautiful, beautiful, powerful actress. We have Ryan Bomarito, who just came off a show at the Tarragon in Toronto. We have Joy Ross Jones, an educator and playwright and actor, wonderful performer, and Samantha Batonte, not last but not least, also a wonderful educator and actor and performer. So we are over the moon excited to have this cast with us.
1: And from an audience perspective, these tickets are a bargain. $15 general admission, $11 for students and seniors, plus $4 service charge, by the way,
0: yeah,
1: just to be warned. And again, that is Morality Bites from June 12th to 21st at Venue 10. Ann Lambert, thanks for your time.
0: Thanks a million. Really appreciate it.
1: And break a leg.
0: Thank
1: you. A leg with the production. I would like to say my very great thanks to the team, the brains behind this operation, keeping the show on the rails. We hope that Elias is feeling better and he'll be back in this seat tomorrow. Jay Farrar is the technical wizard and master control. Maxime Picadot is the content producer. Enjoy the rest of your day.
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5: Good afternoon. It's 12 o'clock. I'm Jason May off of the CTV News Update. Mainly sunny today. It's 22 downtown. Weather details in minutes. Here's what's making news right now. Canada has a new Governor General. Emma Quebec is asking for your blood. And what is the average asking rent in Montreal? With the latest from the CJAD 800 Traffic Center, here's Lauren Glazer.
6: Good afternoon, Jason. We have delays on the westbound side of the 20 volume there, starting before Angrenio runs out to a problem. That's at First Avenue. Eastbound side of the 20 delays also, 24th to 1st. Northbound, the carry is a slower drive, cutting the road to the top. Eastbound side of the T-Can delays there. Cudley Ass back to Stinson on the eastbound side of the Met. For southbound 25, it's pretty slow between Sherbrooke and the tunnel. Off and on slowdowns now, westbound side of the Met, starting PNF out to the DeCary interchange. 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Traffic and transit every 15 minutes on CJAD 800. 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
5: In the news, Canada's new Governor General was sworn in today. Louise Arbour took over from Mary Simon during a ceremony in Ottawa that included pomp and cannon fire. Here are Prime Minister Mark Carney and Louise Arbour.
7: Her Excellency Louise Arbour has defended and promoted justice, dignity, and equality.
8: Extreme polarization is dangerous, but so is extreme consensus. It is through our differences and our fundamental right to express them that we will nourish critical thinking, creativity, and innovation.
5: Governor General Louise Arbour is a former Supreme Court justice and international prosecutor known for her work on war crimes and genocide cases. The 38-year-old man facing charges in the firebombing of a Westmount synagogue last week. The case has been postponed. A Quebec court judge postponed Stephen Liu's hearing for today because his psychological evaluation has not yet been completed. The synagogue was empty at the time and there was only minor damage to the building. Emma Quebec hits the streets for National Blood Donor Week, which runs until Sunday. It'll be at a couple festivals in Montreal, including Pride and Mural. The Blood Collection Service says a single donation can save up to four lives, and the entire process usually takes no more than an hour. U.S. President Donald Trump is calling on Israel and Iran to immediately stop shooting after the two countries traded attacks over the past day. Iran says it will halt attacks on Israel unless the IDF resumes attacks on Lebanon. The renewed strikes have threatened an already tenuous ceasefire between the U.S. and Iran. And a new report says Canada could be poised for a slower than usual summer rental market, as average asking rents for May were down about $100 from a year earlier.
9: The latest monthly analysis from rentals.ca and Urban Nation finds the average asking rent for May was down 4.7% year over year to $2,029. It's the 20th consecutive annual decline. Urban Nation says the Canadian rental market is heading into the peak summer season under a weak economic backdrop, a declining population, and record apartment completions, which are all factors keeping rent increases softer than what is typical for this time of year. Michelle Zedekian, The Canadian Press.
5: Montreal's average asking rent for May was down nearly half a point to just under $1,970. For interviews and other audio, go to CJAD800.com or download the iHeartRadio app. Your Dormez-vous Weather Center forecast, mainly sunny today, the high 26, clear tonight, the low 15, and mainly sunny tomorrow, the high 30 degrees. It's 22 downtown. For all the news during the day, stream us on your smart speaker. Just say play CJAD 800. 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
1: Hello, everyone. It is Monday, June the 8th, 2026. As you can probably guess by the voice, I am not Bashy Capello. Bashy is still on CTV. She may be coming onto this program at some point, but I'm Tim Powers, and I'm with you until she does. And we will guide you through what is a busy news day. Let's start with the rundown.
2: The rundown.
1: As you have no doubt seen and heard, former Supreme Court Justice Louise Arbour has officially been sworn in as Canada's 31st Governor General. Arbour was installed at a ceremony in the Canadian Senate about an hour ago. She takes over from Mary Simon, who was appointed by Prime Minister Justin Trudeau in 2021. As Canada's head of state, the official duties of a Governor General include serving as Commander-in-Chief in Canada, which includes awarding many military honors, swearing cabinet ministers into office, proroguing, you know, love that word, and dissolving Parliament, making appointments on the Prime Minister's advice, and granting royal assent to turn bills into law. Arbour had a distinguished legal career and served as the chief prosecutor for the International Criminal Tribunals of the former Yugoslavia and Rwanda. She made history when she became the first prosecutor to indict a sitting head of state, Serbia's President Slobodan Milosevic, for crimes against humanity. The Montreal native also secured the first conviction for genocide since the establishment of the 1948 Genocide Convention. Arbour made a speech today following her swearing-in ceremony. She touched on the themes of national unity, political division, and the challenges facing Canada both at home and abroad.
3: With instant access to vast amounts of information, it's very tempting to pay little attention to the reliability of sources. The lines between knowledge and belief, between truth and falsehood, between facts and assumptions are increasingly blurred. AI could be threatening not only the way we live and work, but also the control we exercise over our own destiny. And yet these challenges are not insurmountable. If we remain vigilant, we could meet them with public institutions that remain trustworthy, a strong education system at every level, sustained investment in science, research and development, and with a private sector that upholds the standards of integrity that Canadians expect.
1: The new Governor General concluded with a message of hope for the future of Canada.
3: Together, we can harness our extraordinary resources, the breadth of our talent, our collective know-how, in our boundless imagination. The world is watching us, not to copy everything we do, but to draw inspiration from a country striving to embrace the future with greater security, prosperity, and dignity for all. Thank you. Merci. Miigwech.
1: That was our new Governor General, Louise Arbour. Well, one of the things the new Governor General will be watching with interest, as we all are, is what's happening in Alberta. And that's a story we're taking a closer look at today on the show, Alberta separatism. The first Alberta referendum, and potentially the only one, is on October 19th. Ahead of Albertans voting on whether to remain in Canada or start the process for a legally binding separation referendum, Alberta Premier Danielle Smith has promised to spend the summer campaigning against Alberta separating. On Friday night at the UCP party event in Calgary, Premier Smith gave a keynote address to a sold-out crowd and made her case for the Remain vote. At the core of Smith's argument is the energy MOU signed with the federal government and Prime Minister Mark Carney's support for a new oil pipeline.
4: In fact, the current Prime Minister, Mark Carney, has worked constructively with our government to craft an Alberta-Ottawa Energy Agreement, or MOU as it's often called, and this agreement has already attracted tens of billions in investment for new pipelines, natural gas-run data centers, electricity generation, and so much more. Now, I know Some of you get a bit queasy when I start complimenting the efforts of a liberal prime minister. But my friends, why wouldn't we celebrate a resounding victory when we now have Canada's two dominant governing parties representing 85% of the voting public, both supporting the Alberta Energy Agenda, right?
1: Smith then urged UCP supporters not to vote for separation, just as a way to send a message to Ottawa.
4: But there's still more work to do to make Alberta stronger and more sovereign within a united Canada. So, for that group of folks, those of you who want to send a strong message to Ottawa, there is another way to do it. That is why I'm asking everyone here tonight to vote to remain and then vote yes to the other 9 referendum questions on the October 19th ballot. Together, those questions send a very clear message that Albertans expect fairness and respect and a stronger voice within Canada.
1: Coming up next, we'll speak with Professor Laurie Williams from Mount Royal University in Calgary to get her take on all of this. Whoa, and as you know, if you've been listening to this station or you've turned on any sports channel, you know the FIFA World Cup begins on Thursday, and it's a big talker. One of the issues people are talking about is the cost to taxpayers to host FIFA for the first time on Canadian soil. All in, the cost of to host the 13 World Cup matches between Toronto and Vancouver is going to be just shy of $1 billion, almost $82 million per game. The cost of security alone are in the hundreds of millions. British Columbia's government has estimated security costs for Vancouver's 7 matches at $242 million, while Toronto is estimating $94 million for its 6 games. The federal government is contributing $100 million to Vancouver's costs and about $45 million to Toronto. By comparison, the final security bill for the 2010 Olympics in Vancouver was $900 million. That was more than 5 times the original $175 million estimate. The BC government says it's all worth it. They claim hosting FIFA will lead to a $1 billion boost in GDP over the next 5 years. Is it worth it for Toronto and Vancouver to host the World Cup? Coming up later to this hour, we'll speak with economist Moshe Lander, who's been studying the numbers. He'll join us with his take. This just breaking in the Globe and Mail. The Carney government is moving forward with a ban on some social media platforms for Canadians under the age of 16. According to the reporting in the Globe, Ottawa is planning to propose a ban on social media for children under 16 as part of the Online Harms Bill to be introduced this Wednesday. But platforms that meet the new safety standards may be able to opt back in, according to a source familiar with the forthcoming bill. The long-awaited Online Harms Bill is expected also to include a requirement for companies to mitigate harmful content. That includes action to deal with artificial intelligence chatbots that advocates have been calling on the government to regulate. The bill is also expected to revive requirements on platforms to swiftly remove child sexual abuse material and post encouraging children towards self-harm. We will be watching this, no doubt tonight on PowerPlay. There will be more on that. And finally, in the last part of the program on our daily debrief panel, we're going to dig into a spate of new polls with our panelists. You remember last week we talked about a Léger poll that showed the Liberals at 50. Well, there are 3 new polls out from 3 top firms showing that the Carney Liberals are softening. Their lead is softening. Liaison Strategies, Abacus, and Nanos all now show the Liberals with an 8-point lead over the federal Conservatives. That has tightened since earlier this spring when the Liberals led by double digits. Liaison has the Liberals at 40%, Conservatives at 32%. Abacus has the Liberals at 44% and the Conservatives at 36%. And Nanos has the Liberals at 40% and the Conservatives at 32%. We'll dig into that in the second hour, but stand by when we come back. Laurie Williams, professor of political science at Mount Royal University in Calgary, to talk the latest on Alberta separatism.
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5: Seeing some slowdowns on the westbound side of the Met, starting PNF back to the DeCary Interchange. Also delays on the eastbound side of the TCAN Volume now between Cotelias and Stinson on the eastbound side of the mat. Southbound 25, volume there between Sherbrook and the tunnel. We have delays also for northbound the Cowrie, also from Sherbrook up to the top. On the westbound side of the 20, you are losing some time before Angrenio running back to Norman. Chartwell, La Prescott Retirement Community, and Vaudreuil Dorion is expanding. 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
6: Hello, it's Andrew Carter. Before 7 o'clock on the Almost Can't Lose quiz, I've got a pair of tickets to see Evanescence at the Bell Center June 30th. Between 7 and 8, John Moore, Tom Mulcair, and Dr. Mitch, the Big Three. 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
1: Welcome back. Tim Powers sitting in for Vashi. Alberta Premier Danielle Smith used a keynote address on Friday night to urge her UCP party to vote against Alberta separation in this in the province's fall referendum. The vote will be on October 19th. Albertans will have a choice to mark their ballot in favor of Alberta remaining a Canadian province or starting the process of a constitutionally binding separation referendum at a future date. Smith told a sold-out crowd at the UCP's dinner in Calgary that there are better ways to voice frustrations with Ottawa than voting to separate. She highlighted the energy MOU and Prime Minister Carney's support for a new oil pipeline as evidence that the province is better off staying in Canada and working with the federal government. Smith is walking a political tightrope on the separation issue. She has promised to spend the summer campaigning against separation, but recent polling has showed nearly 60% of UCP voters are at least somewhat supportive of the separatist movement. Following Smith's speech on Friday night, and later today, federal conservative leader Pierre Poilievre will address a crowd in Calgary. The Conservative Party says Poilievre will deliver a keynote speech on national unity, launching his campaign for a strong Alberta within a united Canada. In an excerpt shared with CTV News ahead of the speech, Poilievre is expected to promote Alberta staying in Canada while also calling for new government policies to address separatist concerns. What did we get out of Premier Smith's speech, and what can we expect to hear from Pierre Poilievre today? Joining us now, Laurie Williams, professor of political science at Mount Royal University in Calgary. Laurie, great to have you. I feel as I watch the discussion around separatism take place in Alberta that I need to have Hussein Bolt's like speed to keep up with all of the developments. Let's focus on two today. Premier Smith's speech on Friday night, the importance and significance of that from your perspective.
2: For Danielle Smith, that speech was a continuation of a message that she has been conveying. She's saying she's sort of been consistent all along that her sovereign Alberta within a united Canada has been the constant message. But she's really taking a strong federalist stand now, an explicitly federalist stand for the first time. And it's generating some criticism, of course, from separatists. And those who think that she's been inconsistent. And of course, the fact she's called the referendum is generating a fair bit of criticism. She's taking quite a bit of heat currently, but she is trying to focus on that. This is the better alternative within Canada, and certainly can claim credit for negotiating this memorandum of understanding. And it's on that she's basing her view that, look, things are getting better. They can continue to get better. And Alberta, economically, politically, culturally, and in every way, is better off as part of Canada than it is outside.
1: Are we in this weird conundrum, though, Laurie? Usually, as you know, you study political science, when a party leader advances a position, they do so knowing, hopefully, that most of their party is with them. But 60% of UCP voters say they're somewhat at least supportive of the separation movement. So if she doesn't have her own party, is she going to be able to galvanize those outside the party to stay within Canada?
2: There's an entire Alberta audience that has to be borne in mind. And even though a larger proportion of Albertans within the United Conservative Party support separation than outside of it, the overall percentage is still only somewhere in the, let's say, the 15 to 20, 25, 30% range support separatism. More recent polls are showing that support for separatism within the UCP is actually just under 50%, but still a significant proportion. And Danielle Smith is claiming that her caucus and cabinet do support staying in Canada, while at the very same time, there are at least two members of her party who either won't say what they their position is on this, or one, in fact, has actually written a letter to journal in Alberta saying that people should sign the petition in support of separation. So I think there are a lot of questions about how much of her party actually supports staying within Canada. And again, she's got a lot of people that are criticizing her for calling the referendum, for asking the wrong question, the economic implications of calling the referendum, so forth.
1: So where does Pierre Poilievre fit in this puzzle, Laurie? Today he's giving this speech in Calgary. As just noted a moment ago, he's going to argue it's important that Alberta stay in Canada, but call for new government policies. Where does he fit, and how important is his voice?
2: Well, he is originally from Alberta. He holds now a seat in Alberta, in rural Alberta, indeed. And, of course, the Conservatives hold the majority of federal seats in Parliament out of Alberta. So he's in a, in some ways, a strong position to make this argument. Interestingly, some polls have put him as less popular than Mark Carney in the province. But on this issue, there might be some differences. I think the trickiest thing for Pierre Poilievre is he has to, at the same time, try to be pro-Canada and say that there are things that need to be improved. And in particular, the tension that I think is going to be most striking is between his position on the MOU and Daniel Smith's position on that. Daniel Smith is saying this is the latest step in the right direction, that things are improving and now is not the time to quit. And the foundation for that argument is one of the things that Pierre Poilievre is criticizing.
1: What challenges does it create in the federal Conservative Party in Alberta? I speak to a Hill Times piece this morning that shows four former caucus mates of Pierre Poilievre's are supportive of separatism. Not all of the federal Conservative caucuses come out. What kind of tightrope does he have to walk?
2: Well, again, he's got to make a pitch for his vision for the future of Canada. And again, if his leadership is such that he can't bring on side other conservatives to support Alberta's continuance in Canada and unity for the country and his vision for the future, then again, that adds to the challenges for his leadership. I think there's a case to be made for, obviously, for Alberta to be in Canada for all kinds of reasons. Mm-hmm. The fact that Alberta is landlocked, and the connections between people in Alberta with the rest of the country, the sort of common foundation of our history, the things that we see as Canadian that are worth preserving, those I think are fairly broadly shared. But also in Alberta, a number of people, I would say the majority, according to polling, think that Alberta has been treated unfairly, and they want that fairness and respect to be part of the relationship with the rest of Canada. So if Pierre Poilievre can bring on side those who have issues with some aspects of Alberta's treatment in Confederation, but still have that vision for the future, that's the key to him being the Prime Minister in waiting, a potential future leader of the entire country.
1: Laurie Williams, appreciate your time today. We will continue to pick your brain on this very complex issue in Alberta. Thank you for joining us today.
2: Well, thank you, Tim.
1: And again, that was Laurie Williams. Great to chat with her earlier. Okay, when we come back, are you getting excited? I'm actually getting excited about the on-field play. And what's that of FIFA? The World Cup kicks off Thursday in Mexico, with Mexico playing South Africa. Then Canada is going to play Bosnia-Herzegovina on Friday in Toronto, their first game. It is a long tournament, longer than usual, more teams involved. And there's the issue of cost. And when we come back, we're going to talk to Moshe Lander about that. There are some Canadians and others that think it's all a bit pricey and question the return. Stand by to talk and hear from Moshe on all of that and a little update. I think Vashi will be back for the second hour. Stand by for more here on the Vashi Capello Show.
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4: Good afternoon. It's 12:30. I'm Jason Mayoff with a CTV News update. Governor General Luis Arbour says extreme polarization and extreme consensus are dangerous. In her first speech today as the King's representative in Canada, the former Supreme Court Justice says our ability to coexist peacefully, despite our differences, is critical to maintaining a lawful, rules-based society. The West Island Health Authority reportedly has a fraud problem that's cost taxpayers about $500,000 over the past 5 years. The Journal de Montréal says the scams involved an employee misappropriating funds and a fraudster impersonating a legitimate supplier to steal payment for an invoice. And the U.S., France, and New Zealand have offered support after a magnitude 7.8 earthquake struck the southern Philippines, killing at least 32 people and injuring more than 200 others. For more news, including a Laval barbershop hit by a suspicious fire, go to ctvnewsmontreal.ca. And with the latest from the CJAD 800 Traffic Center, here's Lauren Glazer.
5: Pretty slow drive now on the westbound side of the 20 before Angrino running out to the Ville-Saint-Pierre interchange. Also delays on the eastbound side of the 20, starting 32nd at the 1st. Southbound 13 volume there, Hickmore to the 20. Northbound the Carry has delays, cuts in Le Gros to the top. Southbound the Carry volume also from the top to Van Horn, off and on slowdowns westbound side of the Met. Volume now starting at BL, running out to the DeCarry interchange. While traffic is slowing down, the need for blood still remains constant. Emma Quebec needs new donors today. 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
4: Your Dormez-vous Weather Center forecast, mainly sunny today, the high 26, clear tonight, the low 15, and mainly sunny tomorrow, the high 30 degrees. It's 23 downtown. Your next CTV News update is at 1 o'clock.
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15: The FIFA World Cup kicks off when Mexico hosts South Africa Thursday at 3. And Canada hits the pitch against Bosnia and Herzegovina Friday at 3. 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
1: Tim Powers in for Vashi. She'll be back around 1 o'clock. Coming, though, a little later is the FIFA World Cup. It arrives in Canada this Friday, June the 12th. Canada will play Bosnia-Herzegovina at BMO Field in Toronto in the first of 13 matches on Canadian soil. All in, the cost to host the tournament between Toronto and Vancouver is going to be just shy of $1 billion, almost $82 million per game. The costs for security alone are in the hundreds of millions. British Columbia's government has estimated security costs for Vancouver's seven matches at $242 million, while Toronto is estimating $94 million for its six games. Federal government is contributing $100 million to Vancouver's costs and about $45 million to Toronto's. By comparison, the final security bill for the 2010 Vancouver Winter Olympics was $900 million. That was more than five times the original $175 million estimate. The BC government says it's all worth it. They claim hosting FIFA will lead to a $1 billion boost in GDP over the next 5 years. To dive into this, always enjoy talking to this man, Moshe Lander, economist and senior lecturer in economics at Concordia University and Canada's preeminent sports economist. Now, Moshe, I'm trying to be excited. I'm trying not to get pulled down into this argument, because you know I have a little bit of a different view. I'm kind of thinking the money pays off, but your thoughts. These figures, the investment, on the surface, is this a good investment for the Canadian government and the other governments to make to host 13 games in this World Cup?
7: No. There's no numbers that are going to make this justifiable. Now, what I will say, if people are looking for a bit of an off-ramp here, Canada's GDP is around, say, $2.5 trillion, and the all-in cost from the government standpoint is a little over $1 billion. So that's about one half of one tenth of one percentage point. It's a rounding error in the grand scheme of things. But unfortunately, politicians oversold the benefits, understated the costs, and there's just no evidence to suggest that what they were telling Canadians is even remotely accurate.
1: Bit of beer money almost, although that would get you a lot of beer, $1 billion. So Moshe, let's go with the BC argument first. Now, they argue they're going to get $1 billion boost in GDP over the next 5 years. What's their argument based on? Because it's a pretty common argument in sports economics, and you and I know this world pretty well, that it'll bring investment in now, it'll lead to investment in the future. Is that what they're arguing the $1 billion will do?
7: That's exactly it. Somebody's watching TV halfway around the world. They're going to see the Vancouver skyline, and they're going to say, hey, kids, you know where we should go to vacation next summer? Let's go to Vancouver. And so all of a sudden, there's this new set of tourists that are going to show up, or it's going to be repeat tourists, people that come to Vancouver for the first time for the World Cup, and they say, wow, this is an amazing city. It's unfortunate we only have 48 hours to be here. We should really come back at some point in the future and explore the beautiful city more. And that argument then is they're saying that this is the advantage then of laying out the $1 billion now. We're going to get the $1 billion back in the future. And so it's a good investment because it creates a broader base for tourists in the future. Unfortunately, there's no statistical evidence that suggests that's what actually happens. And that's looking at previous Olympic hosts, previous World Cup hosts, whether it's a city level, a country level. Unfortunately, the data just doesn't bear it out, or at least for any tourists that are coming in because of the World Cup, they're displacing other tourists that would have been coming for other reasons. So the net impact is not precisely zero, Tim, but much closer to zero than what politicians are arguing.
1: Then there are the ethereal arguments, which you hear often, and some of them I do buy into, because again, I come from this world, but we're not hearing from me, we're hearing from you on this, and they are that, look, sports diplomacy is vital, showcasing Canada as a global place in the World Cup, the world's most watched tournament, is essential, that this will pay benefits that we can't even quantify. How do you get at those arguments?
7: Yeah, I mean, there's some element then that sports and politics are impossible to disentangle. I totally respect that and agree with that. I'm wondering if Canada might not do better, though, by staying in its lane. You know, Canada, if it wants to host the World Hockey Championships or the World Curling Championships or figure skating events or skiing events, hey, we've got an infrastructure that's ready-made for that, so the upfront costs are very low. And true, it's not on the scale of the World Cup, but I'd rather make, say, $50 million with minimal investment than lose $100 million with a billion-dollar investment. And so what exactly are you buying? You know, the news stories that are radiating out to the rest of the world is, look at how rapidly costs ran out of control in this country. So even though it might be a pretty country on television, or Canadian people, of course, are going to be wonderful and welcoming and they're going to give a great experience, are they also going to look at our government and say, what were they thinking? And is this a country that we want to get into business with?
1: One of the figures that keeps getting recycled, and I think it originally started from an analysis the public budget officer did, is this $82 million a game figure. It's like you and I are old enough to remember Bev Oda's orange juice. It was only $18, I think, or $16, and that was outlandish. So an $82 million game to the average person may seem outlandish. Is there a figure that's acceptable in the price of a game? Because people do hear this, and they're like, what?
7: I don't know that there's necessarily a figure that's acceptable. Where my problem lies is the way that political leaders misrepresented the facts on the ground, or they refused to listen to experts in trying to present the numbers. So the mayor of Toronto, I think, initially said it would cost about $30 million for Toronto to host the six games. Well, it's now about eight times that figure. The Vancouver mayor has doubled, tripled, quadrupled down on his insistence as to what the benefits are, despite the fact that the costs have gone from 240 to 720. So they've tripled in a four-year period. If they had come to Canadians and said, look, we're asking for $1 billion from 40 million Canadians. That's $25 per man, woman, and child. I don't know that we're going to get most of that money back. Whatever we do get back, we'll give to you. But for $25, I'm asking you for a once-in-a-generation opportunity here to host an event that countries would kill to have. What do you say? Hey, $25, what are you going to be able to do these days for $25? I think a lot of Canadians would have said, yeah, what an awesome opportunity. But when they say this is 30 to 40 Super Bowls, like the Vancouver mayor, that's where Canadians are going to say, wait a second, if you had told us this, we might have said something different. You didn't tell us what you knew to be true, and you misrepresented that. That's the problem.
1: Economics is like anything else. Sometimes it's the partnerships that you have. Is it hurting Canada and the argument this is a good investment to be associated with FIFA? And we just went through this story this weekend in Toronto. As you know, they weren't going to let anybody in with water bottles. Then they changed their minds. They're charging for parties. Does it hurt the economic arguments when your partner is FIFA?
7: Yes. Let's not rank them, but I'll throw three out there. FIFA, IOC, okay, and Trump White House. Which one's going to win for most corrupt organization these days? When you know, my parents used to say to me, you are who your friends are. And if you hang out with losers, right, you're a loser, right? So when you're hanging out with corrupt organizations, it does stain you. It does wash off on you. And look, FIFA is not offering the World Cup to Canada as an act of altruism. It's an act of rent extraction. How much can we pull out of the host countries or the host cities? And so I'm telling people that if you think about doing home renovations, you know, you want on budget, on time, and on quality. And anybody who's gone through renovations knows that you can only have two of three. FIFA will not negotiate on the time bit. It has to start this week. And they won't negotiate on quality. It's their baby. They're not going to let it look like some second-class event on global television. So what's left? The budget goes out the window. They knew it from the beginning, and just Canada walked right into it and didn't bother to do its homework on who they were getting involved with. And so now they have to deal with all of the corruption and the side effects that come with that, and the demands that are placed on Canada to now give in to that corrupt organization.
1: Moshe, always good to chat with you. I have to tell you, if you haven't seen it yet, the most economical thing in this World Cup are the so-called mystery mini balls that Adidas has out. I've already bought three. They're under $30. That's the latest kick around that's happening out there. Watch out for the Adidas mystery mini balls. They're part and parcel of the economic circus here. Moshe, always good to talk to you. Thank you.
7: My pleasure. I'll just stick with the Sabres beer cups.
1: All right. That is the economist and senior lecturer in economics at Concordia University, Moshe Lander. Back with our friend, Carmi Levy, after this.
0: Now, an update from the CJAD 800 Traffic Center.
5: Now, on the west bend side of the Met, starting PNF out to the DeCary interchange, also delays on the east bend side of the TCAM between Cavendish and DeCary. Southbound 25 volume there between Yprevo and the tunnel. We have delays also northbound the Carry from Kirtland-LeGrove to the top. Southbound the Carry volume there from the top to Van Horn. Also delays on the westbound side of the 20 now between Angrenio and the Ville-Saint-Pierre interchange. 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
1: Welcome back. Tim Powers in for Vashi, at least for the next 10 minutes. She'll be back in the second hour. It's now time.

0: Yeah, 6 million doesn't really go far enough. I don't think it would be enough to develop all of that bionic technology, frankly. You know, definitely not the eye. I think the eye was kind of in a class of
1: its own. Yeah. And then we had the bionic woman and the bionic dog. But that fits in nicely, actually. I don't know how I'll make this segue, but I'll try. The AI strategy, Carmi, came down after months of delay. We're still looking for details how we're going to be protected from technology and its adverse effects. There is a story in the Globe and Mail now that talks about the regulation of social media for people under the age of 16 with more details to come. But your take, particularly on the jobs and that are projected and the lack of safety details.
0: I'm generally not a cynic, because, any framework, any legislation, any initiative from the government to move forward with technology, to improve the way we use it, and to make us more competitive, these are all good things. But I kept asking myself when I saw this, we waited an extra 6 months for this. The fact that this was supposed to have been released by the end of last year, and then we only get it in June, and after Tumblr Ridge happened, after the national discussion about safety and artificial intelligence, and the need to de-risk these platforms and hold technology companies accountable. And that opportunity was missed because safety got barely a mention in this framework. We know that it will take, it will be front and center when the online harms bill is introduced potentially later this week based on that Globe and Mail report. So we know that there are many different balls in the air, and maybe they just sort of figured, it's going to be in the law, so let's not include it in the strategy. But still, I would have expected more, and I would have expected digital safety to be, and particularly around AI, considering the significant risks of its mass deployment and what we're already seeing in the broader digital landscape, I would have expected the government to prioritize that, and that wasn't the case. What I did see was a lot of focus on adoption, which is really weird, because we're going to adopt it anyway. I don't think the government needs to make that a priority, and quite frankly, some numbers on jobs that just don't seem to add up, and as well as no detail on how they're going to create those jobs. It's one thing to say this is what we aspire to, these are the numbers of jobs that we want to target, but there really isn't any detail in the framework. And I know it's just a framework, and in fairness, we can expect more after, but I would have liked to have seen more details, and I feel this is a very 50,000 foot kind of view of what they want to do, but I just don't really see the how or where those resources are going to come from. We had an opportunity to do what I like to call a Manhattan Project type of announcement, and this falls well short of that.
1: Yeah, indeed we will see, and there are more questions coming to the fore that get at some of the concerns you and others are rightly raising. All right, a new U.S. bill targets Canadian drivers in Chinese cars. A new act proposed by Michigan politicians could prevent Canadians and Mexicans from driving Chinese-made vehicles into the U.S. The bill specifically mentions Canada's tariff reduction on Chinese EVs. Previous bills have restricted vehicles being imported into the U.S. market, but this one targets drivers who are only visiting the country. Tell us about this, Carmi.
0: Yeah, Canadian drivers beware, because we know that the Canadian government has dropped tariffs on Chinese vehicles, that they will be allowing an initial wave of 49,000 vehicles into the Canadian market in its first year, and then 70,000 per year over the next 5 years. So, this is going to be a thing. If you decide that that's what you want, you may very well drive up to a border and then find out that you're not allowed in because of the vehicle you drive. The risk here is that cars are increasingly rolling supercomputers. Like your smartphone, they're loaded with all sorts of sensors. They collect all sorts of data. Even when you're not driving them, they're soaking up that information. And it's bad enough if it's an American or a Japanese car and all that data is going to the manufacturer and they're using it to send you ads that you never asked for and all these other things, and they're sharing it with their marketing partners. That's annoying. What's concerning about Chinese-sourced vehicles is, of course, Chinese companies make a deal with the Chinese government. It's a precondition of doing business in China, that if the government asks for the data from those vehicles or from whatever you're selling, you have to provide it. So now the potential is you're driving a Chinese car, all that data now could fall into the hands of the Chinese government and prevent you from going into the U.S. So the U.S. is essentially, and this is two Democrats who have brought this legislation forward, so it may or may not survive to see the light of day, but essentially the U.S. is telegraphing, we're worried about all of that data collection, we're worried where that data is going. First, we we didn't want to sell them in country, and we banned that. Now we're going to prevent anyone else who's bought them elsewhere

0: from coming into the country. We don't even want them physically on our roads. And that's something that Canada is going to have to keep an eye on in case this law ever sees the light of day.
1: Yeah, indeed. That is one to pay attention to, because we're going to have, what, 45,000 Chinese vehicles, I believe was the number that the Prime Minister has agreed to come in to the country. We'll continue to pay attention to that. Now, you may be in one of those vehicles, and you go to McDonald's, and you go to the drive-thru, and now you say hello to Archie, the fast food giant's new Google-powered AI ordering system, now being tested ahead of a nationwide rollout. Oh, I gotta hear about this, Carmi. I was just thinking as I was reading this, what if they did Super Size Me 2 now? And how would that work if Archie was trying to do the supersizing? Anyway, tell us about Archie.
0: Yeah, so it's part of, McDonald's has this, they call it Next, and it's their sort of big technology revamp for, you know, the coming few years. And so it's going to be, this technology is going to be deployed in drive-thrus, which are notorious for, you know, they can't hear what you're saying, you can't hear what they're saying, they get your order wrong, you pull up to the window, and it's kind of a surprise what's going to be in the bag. And so McDonald's has tried this before. They worked with IBM a few years ago. For about 3 years, they had AI technology in their drive-thrus, and it was notorious for just getting things wrong, you know, ordering 20 McChickens when you only wanted one, or, you know, Taco Bell had a case where, like, people were just ordering, I don't know, hundreds of cups of water. We're not quite sure why. So it clearly didn't work. They pulled the technology. Wendy's and Taco Bell have done the same thing, introduced it and then pulled it because of embarrassing headlines. But now they're saying the technology is better. They're working with Google this time, and they're going to have, they're called Cloud Edge Blades, which are basically high-powered computers in the restaurants themselves to provide the computing power that's necessary right on site. So a lot of the glitches that they ran into before, they're saying they're going to fix this, and they're saying that, you know, it'll give you the kind of experience that you expect at McDonald's. I ask for something, I get it, there's no surprise. Sounds great, but again, and they're saying that it's already in place at a few restaurants, it's done millions of transactions, and most of them have been correct, and that sounds great. But again, I will save my judgment until the moment that I drive into a drive-thru, possibly on my bicycle, and I order something, and hopefully the technology gets it right. The proof is in the pudding, and you have to deliver, not promise.
1: Oh, well, or in the McFlurry, of course.
0: Absolutely. On a hot summer day on a bike ride, you're right. I'm right there with the McFlurry.
1: Regular Oreo McFlurry. Archie should be tested in Newfoundland. If they can understand our accents, they'll get it right all over the place. Carmi, appreciate it, my friend. Thank you.
0: Great being with you. Thanks, Tim.
1: Take care. All right, when we come back, Vashi will be back in the chair, and I'd like to join the Daily Debrief panel. Stay tuned for that momentarily here on the Vashi Capella Show.
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7: Good afternoon. It's 1 o'clock. I'm Jason May off of the CTV News Update. Mainly sunny today. It's 23 downtown. Weather details in minutes. Here's what's making news right now. Louise Arbour sworn in as Canada's new Governor General. The former public face of the Sûreté du Québec is running for the PQ. And Iran and Israel agree to stop attacking each other. With the latest from the CJAD 800 Traffic Centre, here's Lauren Glazer.
8: We're seeing some increased volume now on the eastbound side of the Tecan. The volume starting at Cavendish running out to the DeCary Interchange. Also delaying Sampan 25 now between Beaubien and the tunnel. Off and on slow downs westbound. Matt, see Michelle back to DeCary northbound. DeCary volume there from Sugar Cup to the top. We have delays also southbound DeCary starting at the top. Rolls out to Van Horn. Pretty slow on the westbound side of the 20. Volume there starting before Ungrinio out to Norman. 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
7: In the news, former Supreme Court Justice Louise Arbour has been installed as Canada's 31st Governor General during a ceremony today in Ottawa. In her first speech as the King's representative in Canada, Arbour says extreme polarization and extreme consensus are dangerous, and a better Canada can only be built through the peaceful management of our differences.
9: As Canadians, we have the extraordinary privilege of living in a mature democracy. We benefit from strong institutions that allow different views to be expressed. We must continue to protect the public space in which our national debates take place.
7: She also used her speech to thank outgoing Governor General Mary Simon for serving in the role through the COVID-19 pandemic and economic upheaval. A judge has delayed a court hearing for the man accused of firebombing a Westmount synagogue last week. They're still waiting for the results of a psychiatric evaluation. 38-year-old Stephen Liu was arrested after someone firebombed the Temple Emmanuel Beth Shalom early Friday morning. The building was empty. Damage was minimal. Well, the PQ has named former Sûreté du Québec officer Guy Lapointe as its newest candidate for the October election. Lapointe was head of the SQ's communications department for more than a decade. PQ leader Paul St-Pierre-Plamondon listed off some of the events Lapointe has worked, including the Lac-Mégantic train disaster and the tragic fire at the L'Île Verte nursing home.
10: Through those events, he has acquired very substantial experience in terms of public safety, and public safety will be an important topic in the next election because we all have the same feeling and the same observations that public safety is not heading the right way right now in Quebec, and we want to change that course.
7: Lapointe will be running in the South Shore riding of Verchères. Israel and Iran have traded fire in their first attacks since the U.S. struck a ceasefire with Tehran 2 months ago.
11: The renewed strikes threaten to drag the Middle East back into full-scale war, with Yemen's Houthi rebels joining the fight. The Israeli military says it's another campaign in the war against Iran's terror regime. Iran's foreign ministry is blaming the U.S. for the escalation. President Trump wrote online, "Both Israel and Iran must stop shooting." Shortly after, Iran's state-run TV announced Tehran would stop offensive operations. A regional official says the U.S. has told Iran Israel has agreed to halt its strikes as well. Sagar Meghani, Washington.
7: 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It's 23 downtown. For all the news during the day, stream us on your smart speaker. Just say play CJAD 800. 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
1: It's just a few minutes past the top of the hour. I am your host, Vashi Capello, back after presiding over CTV's coverage of the installation of the 31st Governor General of this country, Louise Arbour. Beautiful day here in our nation's capital for that. And my thanks to one of our panelists in this segment, Tim Powers, for, as always, last week and this week, helping me do the other parts of my job. I really appreciate it. We're going to get to Tim and Tom Mulcair and Sabrina Grover, our Daily Debrief panel, in just a second. The first topic up for discussion is the idea that Mark Carney is mean. The Prime Minister is mean. That's what is being reported by both the Toronto Star and the Globe and Mail over the weekend, that the Prime Minister has a penchant for yelling at caucus when they gather every week, or certain members of caucus if they raise issues of concern. There's a couple examples provided, for example, of Jaime Batiste raising issues around the Indian Act, and a couple of other MPs. James Maloney, who is the Liberal caucus chair, was on my program Question Period over the weekend, and he vehemently denies anything as reported by those papers is true.
2: Look, the story's wrong. I'm sorry. The story is wrong. I read that, and I sit right beside him. I've never heard the man yell. That's just, I don't know where that came from. And I know the article said don't talk to the media. Look, I've spoken with you. I've spoken with other media. I'm happy to talk to media all the time, but I will never share a word of what happens inside that room. And everybody who's in that room should abide by the same principle, because it's a safe place.
1: Let's bring in the Daily Debrief panel.
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1: With me this afternoon, Sabrina Grover is a senior advisor at North Star Public Affairs. Tom Mulcair is CTV's political analyst and former leader of the federal NDP. And Tim Powers is chairman of Summa Strategies and all-around savior of my life.
4: Yeah. Hi, everybody. Never called that in my life.
1: I know, it's true. Thanks, Tim, for doing that. The first hour of the show. I appreciate it as always. I'll kick things off with you. Do you think this is salient politically for the Prime Minister?
4: Not really. I mean, Tom was apparently mean, but look at what a nice guy he is. I mean, look, I think it's a reflection of where we are in the life of Mark Carney, that MPs are now, you know, feeling they can chat a little bit about all of this. They're still adjusting, but is it going to have is it salient material to his leadership? Likely not. I don't think he wants to ignore it. I think he probably wants to figure out, all right, why is this little bit of chatter happening now? But as some others have said, and I agree with them, I think there will be some Canadians who look at this and say, all right, you know, the guy who runs the business wants people to come prepared. He wants them to come with answers, and he wants to come to with directions, particularly in this difficult time. And that's all fair. I think the learning for the Prime Minister, and Tom's best able to speak to this among all of us, is in caucus, though, too, it's not just a board meeting. And you do have to listen, and you do have to show compassion or empathy, or find other ways to do that. Brian Mulroney was really good at that. John Chrétien had people that did all that. So for Mark Carney, what does this mean, and how does he manage it? But is it threatening his prime ministership? I don't think so at this juncture.
1: So, Tom, I will go to you to weigh in on all of that. Like, what is the significance of caucus relations? And do you think it means something that a few of them are kind of back-channeling through the media their worry about his management style?
5: Well, I think that what we're looking at is also the transition from the Justin Trudeau era. Mr. Trudeau had one great political skill, which was to look at people and make them feel that they were really important. And he probably used that as well in caucus, whether or not anything ever happened, who knows. But, you know, you've gone from singing Kumbaya around a campfire to having a guy saying, the house is on fire. We've got the Americans saying they want to destroy our economy. We've got a big plan to change everything we're doing in the country. And we're doing okay in the polls. So come prepared, come with ideas for how we can do things. But if you go to the microphone every week and moan and whine and whinge about something, and there's nothing concrete being proposed, then yeah, there might be pushback. What it also shows to me is that Carney is an active listener. He wouldn't be able to push back if he wasn't. If he was doing his crossword puzzle and wasn't paying attention, then, you know, there would be none of this rumored stuff. I did find James Maloney, frankly, very convincing. I know Mr. Maloney, and I find him a very straight shooter. The story in the Toronto Star was quite hot. I mean, we had him screaming and we had him punching down. That's a violent image. The piece in the Globe and Mail from Marika Walsh and Steph Levitz, I found much more balanced. It was, I've talked to a bunch of people. There might be this, might be that. So I think that there was perhaps the hand overplayed in the Toronto Star. But the bottom line, Vashi, is you're trying to get a bunch of people ready for the next election. You're trying to get a bunch of people ready to deal with a very tough opposition because, you know, say what you want about Poilievre, but he's no slouch and he comes prepared. And, you know, rumor is that he can be tough on his caucus and lack of preparation as well. So I understand the frustration of Mark Carney in the first few months on the job when he would blurt out, well, that's a stupid question to a journalist. You're allowed to think that, but it has to stay with your inner voice. It can't become your outer voice. And it's the same thing with people coming to the microphone in caucus and saying dumb things, because believe me, I've got a collection of them that I haven't forgotten. But you're just not allowed to say it, you know, and you know, even if it means, you know, just nodding. But the fact that he's paying attention, the fact that he's able to push back, talk about his program, why it's important. And you gave the example of Jamie Batiste, but Jamie Batiste went on the record and said, Carney and I have a great relationship, you know, basically pouring cold water on some of the stuff that was supposed to concern him. So I think that there's maybe a lot to do about nothing in this, but it shows that we've moved on to something else. We want to start having a critical analysis of Carney's, you know, ability to do a certain number of things, because everything else that he's doing seems to be fitting quite well with Canadians. So we're going to start going for this sort of stuff from now on.
1: I think that what both Tim and Tom said make a lot of sense, Sabrina. The only sort of memory I have that I start to think about sometimes is like when, you know, the narrative around Harper being not a nice guy took hold. And it took a long time for it to really permeate and punch through and like matter when it came to people's votes. But at some level, it ended up. And I think with this, the reason why it even became a topic for discussion and wasn't dismissed roundly out of hand is because there are stories about the way that he talks to the people in the prime minister's office, or we have seen it publicly with some journalists. Again, it's not unreasonable. I don't think it's hurting him in the obviously in public opinion polls, but I do think there needs to be like some awareness of the fact that one day that could take hold as a narrative.
6: Yeah, I don't think it's unreasonable. I also don't think it's new. Like, I do think, as you mentioned, Vashi, like Stephen Harper has faced this. I think multiple premiers and other prime ministers have faced this. You know, I was part of the transition between the PC government and Rachel Notley's government in 2015, and everyone thought Rachel Notley was going to be so nice. And then they got in and they were like, oh, actually, she's just as controlling as the PCs were. It's like, yeah, that's kind of what happens when you take power and you're trying to push through a narrative. And it's not like this perception of being nice is incongruent with getting things done. But I think what Mark Carney is bringing to the table is this attitude of getting things done. And so I don't know necessarily if it's him being mean or if he's saying, hey, don't actually come to me with complaints, but if you could actually come to me with ideas or solutions or what you want to see pushed forward or done. And I think that that's a salient, you know, approach to management for this time. And as you said, like his public polling numbers are doing well. And most of these folks may want to hearken back to early 2025 when the Liberals
1: yeah.
6: were 20
1: when they wouldn't have a seat. Yeah.
6: In the poll.
1: Yeah, that was, yeah. Go ahead, sorry.
6: And we were far from the ability to hold government, let alone a majority government that Mark Carney has now delivered. So, you know, I think that there's a bit of perception there and a bit of perspective that some folks might want to reflect on their own careers and how they got here. But I think, you know, it's reasonable for any office, premier or prime minister, to have this level of centralized control. I don't think it's new. I think what Mark Carney is likely going to have to do is make sure that this kind of story doesn't continue to come out into the media. But I think that happens as he continues to build those relationships. And he was also new to all these folks, right? Like some of these people just met him last year. So I think a lot of that goes alongside with relationship building.
1: Yeah, we'll see if it ends with this and Maloney's sort of denial or whether or not there's a further drip, drip, drip. We shall see. We've got a lot more to talk about with the Daily Debrief panel. I'm going to take a quick commercial break. Pierre Poilievre is 45 minutes away from delivering a speech in Calgary aimed at kicking off the sort of Stay in Canada campaign of his. We'll talk about some of what we know about that speech and the politics around it next.
0: Now, an update from the CJAD 800 Traffic Center.
7: We're seeing slowdowns on the eastbound side of the T-CAN. Volume there starting Cotterley S, running back to Stinson on the eastbound side of the Met. For southbound 25, it's slowing between Yprevo and the tunnel. Westbound side of the Met, off and on volume now between L'Angelier and La Cordaire. We do have the stall truck there taking up the right side. More volume on the westbound Met, St. Michel back to the Carry. Northbound the Carry delays cutting Luke Road to the top. Southbound the Carry, volume 2 from the top to Van Horn on the westbound side of the 20. You are losing time between Angrenou and the Ville-Saint-Pierre interchange. 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
8: Hello, it's Andrew Carter. Before 7 o'clock on the Almost Can't Lose quiz, I've got a pair of tickets to see Evanescence at the Bell Center June 30th. 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
1: It's 20 minutes past the top of the hour, 2 o'clock Eastern, noon Mountain in Calgary. Conservative leader Pierre Poilievre is set to kick off his campaign to promote a, quote, stronger Alberta within a united Canada in a keynote speech in that city. The party shared an excerpt with CTV News ahead of the speech, and I'm going to just read a little bit of it to you. We do not need a different country, Alberta. We need different government policies in Ottawa. The excerpt reads, unblocking resources and pipelines, respecting firearms owners, locking up criminals, relieving taxpayers, respecting provincial autonomy, unlocking free enterprise. We know that these are the things, pardon me, Albertans have been demanding. The best news of it all, the speech goes on to say, it is not a zero-sum game. These steps would make every province better off. All Canadians want these things. The answer is not to pull away from our friends in other provinces, but to lock arms with them to make the changes we need. I'm here with the Daily Debrief panel, Tom Mulcair, Tim Powers, and Sabrina Grover. Tom, I'll pick this one up with you. Based on the we've seen so far, what do you think?
2: I think it's good. And I think that Poilievre is showing maturity. He had obviously no choice. He is the leader of the official opposition in Ottawa. He wasn't exactly going to come down and be in favor of a referendum on sovereignty. So it's safe territory for him, although there are probably some people who voted for him last time who are not going to be very happy, because there is a chunk of the population in Alberta that's feeling so out of sorts that they were willing to break up the country. But I think it's important to have him on side with the adults in the room, saying, no, we live in a great country. We truly are lucky. You know, when you're born in Canada, you've won a big lottery on the world stage. There are very few places where it's so good to live and to raise a family and to prosper. So, yes, let's celebrate this great country of ours. Are there always things that can be improved? Of course, it's a complicated place. We, you know, big, powerful provinces with jurisdiction that goes much deeper than in most federated states. And yet we're still getting this sort of dynamic tension. And Carney's had his own take on it. He says when he came to office, he said he wants to have one economy, not 13 economies. So it's a way of pitching it from Carney. It has produced some results that have not always been favorable to the country as a whole. But having Pierre Poilievre himself in such a strong, clear position in favor of Canada and against separation, that's a good thing for the country and good on Pierre Poilievre.
1: I know you're a federal Liberal, Sabrina, but you know the strength of conservatism in your province, obviously. Does it matter if the leader of the federal Conservatives weighs in and in this way?
3: I think it does. And I also think it's really interesting. There's actually quite like different lines of messaging from Danielle Smith and Pierre Poilievre. So you hear, every time you hear Pierre Poilievre talk about the MOU, he talks about it not going far enough. He talks about it as weak. He talks about it as not effective. And like when you hear Danielle Smith talk about it, I think she actually despises the way Pierre talks about the MOU. But she's never talked about it in kind of a degrading way. She always talks about it as the demonstration of success for why we need to stay in a united Canada. Let me just say also off the top, this sovereign Alberta within a united Canada, I absolutely hate that language. Like Danielle Smith has just conjured up that nobody else is saying that. We don't say a sovereign Ontario within a united Canada. Like it's just like so specific, and it just reflects how much effort Danielle Smith has put into fanning the flames of separation, that this is now the language we have to use around this issue. But I also just wanted to say, you know, I listened to Danielle Smith's speech at the UCP dinner earlier this week, and she said, we still need to send a message to Ottawa. We need to vote yes on the other 9 questions. And I think that's something that we don't talk as much about in these national conversations. But let's be clear that voting yes on the other 9 questions around immigration, about removing kind of the services and the public health benefits, public education benefits from immigrants and newcomers, about, you know, changing the Canadian constitutions, all of those things weaken Alberta's commitment to Canada. They weaken our commitment and allegiance to the Constitution. They weaken our commitment to the values of opportunity that built this country, that welcome people. And there is no message being sent to Ottawa. The message is being sent to investors, to people who want to invest in Alberta and Canada's projects, who want to come to this country and make it their home. And so it's not like separation is the only question that weakens Canada. All of the questions do. And so Danielle Smith can say, well, she wants to stay in a quote-unquote united Canada. But voting yes on all of those 9 questions is equally as bad.
1: The one part, though, of that does echo the excerpt, at least, Tim, that we've heard from Pierre Poilievre, is like, it's not only about building a pipeline, that there's this sort of litany of other stuff that people in Alberta, and I'll generalize for the sake of the argument because we know it's not homogenous, but that there are a lot of people there worried about immigration or worried about gun laws in particular. And Danielle Smith has sort of rattled those off as well. What are the political stakes around those issues in your view, Tim?
4: Well, the stakes are pretty high here. I mean, Pierre Poilievre doesn't necessarily have the same dancing on the head of a pin kind of movement that Danielle Smith does, but he does still have some of that to do within his own party. And you saw today, Vashi, as our co-panelist did in the Hill Times, some former colleagues of Pierre, well-liked and regarded MPs, former MPs, saying that, you know, they're thinking about sovereignty, conservative MPs. He's going to have to deal with that. But coming out and doing this speech and acting early as an early mover is important, though that won't free some of the tension that I'm sure is there. He may have what I would describe as a bit of a Jean Charest opportunity here for himself, and I reference
1: just what Pierre Poilievre wants. Yeah,
4: yeah, I know just what he wants, but it worked for Mr. Charest in 1995, and Tom will know what I speak of when he was the then leader of the PC Party of Two, and he did a really good job in that referendum, gave, yep. You know, it helped heighten his political appeal. This is an opportunity for Pierre Poilievre not to just do this in Alberta where the Conservatives are strong, but in the rest of the country. This is a real live audition for managing something difficult in Canada. So if he plays it right, that may do more for him than any of the other things he's trying to do to get points with the electorate. But certainly there are lots of risks there. The other ironic thing, of course, is, you know, he comes from the part of the Conservative Party that originally wanted a firewall around Alberta. Now they want, and good to see, Alberta opened up the opportunities for Alberta to be expanded, taking Alberta to the world, getting out of the way, no walls, lots of windows and pipelines. Those are all good things if he can make the argument the right way.
1: I do think the opportunity is huge, particularly even outside of Alberta, Tom, just for sort of what Tim says, right? Like, think about the campaign last year, right? It was all like, agreed. Is he really Captain Canada? Could he be Captain Canada? Could he assume the role against Donald Trump? Like, this is a very opportune way to kind of show the way in which you would defend this country, even though your audience is local to Alberta. I think it would speak to an audience much broader than that, potentially.
2: Yeah, and to appear prime ministerial, which is always the problem with Pierre Poilievre, because it's always that needling tone, always taking a shot, and, you know, it's very aggressive, very abrasive. And here he gets to stand tall and just say, it's no. We're not fooling around about threatening to break up the country. It's no. And then go into the why. The other list, I mean, if you look at the list of all the other referendum questions, it's sort of, okay. But having lived in Quebec most of my life, I just sort of, you know, put my palms in the air and go, yeah, okay, you can keep asking for all that other stuff, but let's keep the country together and the rest we can negotiate and discuss. And I think that that's where Pierre is. He's very good at the first part of his job, which is holding the government to account. He is really good at it, but it comes at a cost because he uses that tone all the time. So here he gets a chance to do the second part of his job, was to show that he can be a government in waiting and be prime ministerial. And if he pulls it off, I think that Tim's comparison to Charest is a very good one, because Charest on the stage, I mean, it was such a close run thing in 1995 that Charest whipping out his passport, which is just something he did on his own, it turned into a big moment during that referendum campaign. It got people thinking about the reality. There was such bad feeling in Quebec after the failure of Meech and Charlottetown that people were willing to leap into the void. But that one concrete thing brought it back. So maybe Poilievre will have that type of moment in the Alberta referendum. And let's hope it works, because nobody wants to fool around with the future of the country.
1: I'll leave it on that note. No other better note to leave it on. Thanks, everyone. Appreciate the discussion on this Monday. Sabrina Grover, Tom Mulcair, and Tim Powers. And thanks, of course, Tim, as always, for all the hosting that he does for us. We're going to take a quick commercial break. On the other end of that break, the Globe and Mail is reporting that the federal government will introduce its online harms legislation Wednesday, which will include a social media ban for kids under 16. We're going to talk about that next.
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6: Good afternoon. It's 1:30. I'm Jason May off of the CTV News Update. Governor General Louise Arbour says Canada must manage its differences peacefully, warning that both extreme polarization and excessive consensus can be harmful. In her first speech as Governor General, Arbour says celebrating and learning from differences is key to building a more just and prosperous country. Iran says it'll stop attacks on Israel as long as the Israeli military does not resume attacks on Lebanon. The announcement comes after Israel and Iran traded attacks over the last day, threatening an already tenuous ceasefire between the U.S. and Iran. And Toronto police say officers from other countries will help monitor and manage international fan groups during the FIFA World Cup. Police say the foreign officers will provide intelligence on fan behavior and help authorities better understand crowd dynamics. For more news, including a hearing postponed today for a man accused of firebombing a Westmount synagogue, go to ctvnewsmontreal.ca. And with the latest from the CJAD 800 Traffic Center, here's Lauren Glazer.
7: We're seeing delays on the westbound side of the 20 now between Ongrenio and Norman. Also delays on the eastbound side of the 20 between 32nd and 1st Avenue. Northbound the carry volume there, Sherbrooke up to the top. Also delays southbound the carry from the top to Van Horn. Eastbound side of the T-Can, you are losing some time. Codelias out to Stinson on the eastbound side of the Met. Delays also westbound side of the Met from Longjolier to La Cordaire. We are still dealing with a stalled truck there. More volume on the westbound side of the Met between Papineau and the DeCary Interchange. 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
6: Your Dormevu Weather Center forecast, mainly sunny today, the high 26, clear tonight, the low 15, and mainly sunny tomorrow, the high 30 degrees. It's 24 downtown. Your next CTV News update is at 2 o'clock.
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8: It is 25 minutes before the top of the hour. After months, you could even say years, of anticipation and iterations of the bill, the federal government is apparently introducing its quote-unquote online harms legislation on Wednesday. This is the way in which the government will propose to essentially navigate the kinds of online harms that can occur. So things via social media companies or other kind of online big tech companies. We actually have no idea what the content of this bill is, because they've signaled very little, other than back at their convention a few months ago, reflecting the will of their members, who said that there should be a social media ban for kids under 16, and saying that they would look at adopting that in some capacity. The Globe today is reporting that they will propose a ban on social media through this legislation for kids under 16, but they will allow the platforms to kind of opt out of it if they meet new safety standards. That's what a government source has telegraphed to the Globe and Mail. A new Canadian digital regulator will be established by the bill. The regulator would set standards for social media platforms in order to mitigate harms to kids, and companies that have taken steps to meet those standards could apply to have kids under 16 basically allowed back into their platform if they've made the quote-unquote required improvements. Now, just to be clear, I have not seen that legislation. I don't know that to be a fact, but that is what's being reported, as usual, very reliably by the Globe and Mail. Clearly, the government has leaked them some of the information in advance of that bill being introduced in Parliament on Wednesday. Amanda Third is a research fellow in digital, social, and cultural research at Western Sydney University in Australia. She's a leading global authority on children's digital rights and part of the ongoing review of the Australian government's ban on social media for people under 16 years old. Hello there. Welcome to our program. Thank you very much for making the time.
9: Thanks for having me, Vashi.
8: So on the face of it, I just wanted to ask, as someone who's so familiar with the way in which the ban in Australia has worked or hasn't worked, what your view of kind of creating these standards and then allowing companies to meet them and therefore escape a ban, like how you think that might work in practice?
9: Yeah, look, it's a really interesting approach, and I think a very, very interesting one. I think what's really wonderful about it is that it actually, by providing incentives to businesses to design out the harmful features, you know, features that we know are more harmful than others, you know, according to the evidence base, we're really creating an opportunity to make sure that platforms can center children's well-being, their rights and their aspirations at the heart of business decision making. So it's a really interesting approach, Vashi.
8: So what, when you talk about the evidence base, what do we know about the harms to kids?
9: Well, the evidence base is patchy. It's also highly contested. What we do know, though, is that the children who are most likely to experience online forms of harm are those children who are the most vulnerable in offline spaces. So I think one of the things that we have to be really careful about as we regulate on these issues is to make sure that we always keep the most vulnerable children in mind, and that we recognize that not all children experience harm the same way online, and not all children have the kinds of resources and support to navigate the challenges that they do face. In fact, things like your socioeconomic status, the role of your parent in your life, your history of challenges to your mental health. These are all things that exacerbate children's risk of harm online. And what that means is that we really require approaches that can understand the kinds of children we need to protect from harm and really target our measures to them.
8: So what does that tell us, or what does that imply for something like what Australia did, which is this like blanket ban?
9: Yeah, well, this is the big million-dollar question, Vashi. Of course, we don't have evidence either way about whether or not blanket restrictions can, in fact, protect the most vulnerable children online. But the anecdotal evidence to date seems to be suggesting that actually that blanket bans exacerbate some of the challenges our most vulnerable children face. You know, children who don't have the benefit of parental guidance, children who, for one reason or another, don't have the support of school attendance and digital literacy learnings and all of those sorts of things. So I think we need to be really careful about how we regulate here. And as I said, the key thing really is, how do we genuinely hold technology platforms to account? How do we nurture their desire to really center children at the heart of their business decision making? And regulation can play a really critical role there.
8: Do you think that desire exists? And I ask just because I'm not as familiar with the Australian case, but certainly in the U.S., we've seen a ton of hearings in Congress where, you know, they'll call up various social media platforms and kind of have all this testimony that would counter the idea that they do center themselves in any way. I think that's what is behind, and you would know better than me, but behind a lot of the push for strong regulation is like they won't do it on their own.
9: Yeah, look, I think there's no question that we do need stronger regulation around these issues. That's a challenge internationally, not just here in Canada or in Australia, right? But I think also, you know, we're very quick to point the finger at technology platforms, but I think also governments need to step up. Governments really do need to consider in earnest what children and young people need in order to not just be safe online, but to have really positive experiences that nurture their healthy growth and development. I think the question here is, how do we incentivize businesses? How do we use regulatory mechanisms to create a kind of a network of measures that compel platforms to put children right at the heart of their business models? Because what we've got now is really a bunch of business models that prioritize competitive field in which, you know, eyes on screens and sticky addictive features prevail. What we actually need is regulatory measures that can say to platforms, our children's well-being matters, and you have to put that right at the heart.
8: So the other billion-dollar question I have for you is, like, is it too late? Like, I understand everything you're laying out, but are governments essentially too late to the game? I think of my own stepson. I've interviewed Meta thinking about this too. Like, you know, anything I tell him not to do, he's going to find a way to do it. Like, he's got all the tools. He's a very lucky kid, but he's very smart. He's more adept at this stuff than his dad is. And I just, like, it just feels like the discussion, particularly here in Canada, is, you know, years behind essentially where the companies are. Is it too late for governments to intervene in a way that will be effective, or does the runway still exist from where you sit?
9: Such a great question, Vashi. I honestly believe it's never too late. We can't just throw up our hands. We have to confront the issues and the challenges that lie before us. I don't think that actually creating a nuanced and sophisticated framework, of regulation is a really big ask. I think, in fact, the time and the effort and the resources it might cost to implement a ban may well be better targeted towards really sharp and fast-moving regulatory efforts that are you know, targeted towards this more holistic framework, you know, a nuanced and sophisticated framework. I don't think it's too late, Vashi. I really think that we can, you know, we've got to seize this moment, and we've got to seize this moment not just to think about how to protect our children from harm, but really take the opportunity to think together as a society what it is that we want for our children from the digital environment. Like, I really feel like we've had a bit of a sort of collective failure of imagination here. We haven't been bold and brave enough to really sort of envisage what we want for our children now and into the future, and then to regulate towards that. So as I say, a really big opportunity for the Canadian government here to play a leading role internationally in setting a new tone, reorienting the discussion, and thinking about really genuinely how do we best prepare our children for a digital future.
8: I'll leave it on that note. Thank you so much for sharing your insights with us this afternoon. I really appreciate it.
9: Thanks, Vashi.
8: Thanks, a pleasure.
9: Look forward to watching the commentary. See ya.
8: Thank you. Amanda Third is a research fellow in digital, social, and cultural research at Western Sydney University in Australia. She's also part of the ongoing review of the Australian government's ban on social media for kids under 16. We'll take a quick commercial break. We've got Michael Couture here. We were both covering the installation of the 31st Governor General. We'll talk about Louise Arbour after a short break.
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0: We have slowdowns now on the westbound side of the Met, starting PNF back to DeCary, also delays eastbound T-Can Cavendish at the Stinson on the eastbound Met. Southbound 25 delays now between Ypres-Vaux and the tunnel. We have delays also northbound DeCary from Sherbrooke up to the top. Southbound DeCary volume there from the top to Van Horn. For southbound 15, it's slowing through Nuns Island. Westbound side of the 20, the volume now before Ungerny, already up to Norman, also dealing with an accident now. It's inside the 32nd Avenue exit. 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
8: 10 minutes before the top of the hour, just over a month after Prime Minister Mark Carney announced Louise Arbour, former Supreme Court Justice, would take over as Governor General from outgoing GG Mary Simon. The installation, that's what it's called, the ceremony to officially make someone Governor General, took place today. Louise Arbour becomes this country's 31st Governor General. And I have to say, beautiful day here in Ottawa. Couldn't have been nicer. And tons of people came out. They lined the streets to watch the outdoor portion of the ceremony. The indoor portion of the ceremony involved a ton of pomp and circumstance.

0: increasingly blurred. AI could be threatening not only the way we live and work, but also the control we exercise over our own destiny. And yet these challenges are not insurmountable. If we remain vigilant, we could meet them with public institutions that remain trustworthy, a strong education system at every level, sustained investment in science, research and development, and with a private sector that upholds the standards of integrity that Canadians expect.
1: That is part of the speech that the new Governor General, Louise Arbour, delivered inside the Senate chamber. She also participated with her two grandsons and the Prime Minister in a walk over to the cenotaph, to the War Memorial, and laid flowers with her grandsons at the Tomb of the Unknown Soldier. She becomes now not just Governor General, but Commander-in-Chief for the Canadian Armed Forces. My colleague, Senior Political Correspondent at CTV News, Mike Lecouture, was inside the Senate as all of that unfolded. Mike, I was outside watching it all kind of behind me and then also on what's known as the pool feed. What did you, like, what was your vibe check out of that ceremony inside?
2: I think one of the overall things is, you know, everybody in attendance, basically, the consensus is, if you had to have a checklist of things that you would want out of Governor General, Louise Arbour comes pretty darn close to checking them all. You know, somebody who has prosecuted war criminals and, you know, somebody who has looked at reform in the Canadian military and been responsible for part of that change with her report. And somebody who is, you know, now responsible for upholding the Constitution, keeping this country together, and being the voice for Canada on the world stage, but also in being the representative of the King. And it's one of those things where, you know, it's hard to really check all those boxes with one person. But everybody that you spoke to, you know, whether it be, you know, Jean Chrétien, the former Prime Minister, who had appointed her to the Supreme Court, or even former Governor General David Johnston, who I had the distinct honor of interviewing both of them. And, you know, I asked both of them, you know, what advice would you give to her?
1: I love your question.
2: Yeah. And both of them said none. She doesn't need our advice. You know, she's, you know, essentially she's got this. She knows what she's doing. But, you know, even in her messaging, which I thought, which was so interesting, there was one quote that really struck me where she said, extreme polarization is so dangerous, but so too is extreme consensus, and talked about Canada's differences and how that's how we need to continue to move forward. And, you know, I think that is, you know, part of that sort of vibe check and how everybody walked out of there thinking, you know, this was the right person for this moment for this country.
1: Yeah, I thought the speech was also very, like, meaty. Like, it wasn't, didn't feel very as ceremonial as you might expect. Maybe the Times call for something different, plus her own background. But she, you know, talked about everything from AI and the dangers of AI to defense and security and our ability to kind of defend ourselves, which I thought was, I guess, like, not maybe what I would have expected just in general, because there's so much pomp and circumstance normally. I wonder how that, what that imparts on her time, right? Because that position is, it means different things to different people.
2: It's ceremonial for some, right?
1: For some, but it's also been fraught with some controversy as well.
2: 100%. And, you know, controversy when you consider that, of course, you know, there is Julie Payette, who had to resign in disgrace. And then, you know, and some of the issues that I think, that, you know, listeners would agree with, you know, with Mary Simon in you know, former Governor General Mary Simon, where, yes, she's bilingual because she knows Inuktitut and English, but, you know, the difficulties in her learning French and, you know, somebody who is bilingual French and English, but also someone who, you know, has had such experience in this country in all facets and, you know, is looking to maybe not be as ceremonial in this position as maybe has once been in the past. And it's unclear as to whether or not, you know, that path will be very clear in front of her, or she's charting her own path in this way, and making this, this job less ceremonial and more proactive. But, you know, I was struck by how at the end of, at the end of her speech, she gave a nod to, General Jenny Carignan, the chief of the defense staff standing next to her, and said how encouraged she was by Carignan's leadership, but also encouraged by the recruitment efforts that she's seen and the fostering of inclusion in the modernization of the Canadian Armed Forces, which now she will lead.

0: as the Governor General. Really a nod to some of the work that she's done, but also some of the work that still needs to be done in moving not only the forces forward, but this country as well.
1: I just want to play for you the end of Louise Arbour, the new Governor General's speech in the Senate. Let's have a listen.
2: Together, we can harness our extraordinary resources, the breadth of our talent, our collective know-how, and our boundless imagination. The world is watching us, not to copy everything we do, but to draw inspiration from a country striving to embrace the future with greater security, prosperity, and dignity for all. Thank you. Merci. Miigwech.
1: We, Mike, had Perry Bellegarde, former national chief of the AFN, on set with us for this. And in a couple of occasions, he remarked, you know, the role itself right now almost holds sort of a heightened significance, if only for the fact that, and we've been talking about it on the program today, we face this national unity crisis. Mm-hmm. I'm very curious to see the way in which she navigates that and the weight of her words, I think more obviously in Quebec, but not as obviously in Alberta, right? Like, she's a francophone, sure, yeah, but, and she's born in Montreal, but how Alberta receives the message, whatever message she decides to send.
0: And how she decides to send that message as well, and how she will have that outreach. Because to your point, I think as somebody who is from Quebec, there may be a natural sort of thought of, oh, well, she can speak to Quebecers, but how will her message resonate in Alberta? And especially at this time when, you know, Canada needs somebody to continue to pull it back together and to keep it together and to make that case for Canada. So as somebody who has, you know, been in front of the UN, in front of The Hague, and all of these other incredible international organizations, I have a feeling she won't wilt in this moment or be shy, you know, from taking on this challenge.
1: Okay, I'll leave it there. Mike, thanks so much. Appreciate your coverage today. Our senior political correspondent, Mike Lecouture. We will, of course, have more coverage of the installation of the 31st Governor General of this country tonight on Power Play, 5 o'clock Eastern. Hope you can join me then, and I'll be back in the chair, same time, same place tomorrow. I'll look forward to being with you. Have a good one.
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9: Good afternoon. It's 2 o'clock. I'm Jason Mayall for the CTV News Update. Mainly sunny today. It's 24 downtown. Weather details in minutes. Here's what's making news right now. Canada's new Governor General on managing our differences. A delay in the court hearing for a man accused of firebombing a synagogue. And Ottawa offers loans for jet fuel to Canada's airlines. With the latest from the CJAD 800 Traffic Centre, here's Lorne Glazer.
10: We're seeing delays on the eastbound side of the TCAN. The volume starting currently assets of Stinson on the eastbound Med, and again between Lacordaire and the Anjou interchange. Southbound 25, volume there between Yprevost and the tunnel. We have delays also on the westbound side of the Met between PNF and the DeCary interchange. Northbound the Carry, pretty tough. Sherbrooke up to the top. Also delays southbound the Carry from the top to Van Horn. Busy also, southbound 15 now between Atwater and the Champlain. Also pretty slow on the west bend side of the 20. Volume there starting on Grinnell back to Norman. 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
9: In the news, the new Governor General, Louise Arbour, was sworn in today in her first speech as the King's representative in Canada. Arbour said extreme polarization and extreme consensus can be harmful, and that Canada must manage our differences peacefully.
2: The peaceful management of our differences is nowhere better expressed than in the Canadian Charter of Rights and Freedoms. The Charter guarantees that our cherished individual rights are subject only to the reasonable limits that are necessary for life in a free and peaceful democracy. This is what it means to live under the rule of law.
9: Arbour also cautioned against over-reliance on AI as the technology continues to advance. And she thanked former Governor General Mary Simon for her leadership and contributions to reconciliation. A hearing was postponed today in the case of the St. Leonard man accused of firebombing a synagogue in Westmount. 38-year-old Stephen Liu's psychiatric evaluation has still not been completed. Liu is facing several charges, including arson and using an explosive substance. The fire at the Temple Emmanuel Beth Shalom was quickly put out. There wasn't much damage to the building. Former SQ Communications Director Guy Lapointe will run for the PQ in the next election. Lapointe says he has been a sovereignist for a long time.
3: 1995, I was 23 years old. I went door to door to try and convince people of our project. So today for me, it's just a continuity of what I've thought, felt all my life. I hope I can contribute. I believe I can.
9: Lapointe will be running in the South Shore riding of Verchères. Police across Quebec are stepping up speed enforcement this week. A province-wide crackdown runs until Saturday. Officers will target drivers who break the highway safety code with a focus on speeding in construction zones. The SQ says slowing down by just 5 kilometers an hour could cut crashes by 15% and reduce annual deaths by 60%. Ottawa is offering big loans to airlines struggling to cope with the soaring price of jet fuel.
11: Finance Minister François-Philippe Champagne says the new aid program will let carriers borrow up to $150 million each, as ballooning energy costs are putting pressure on airlines' balance sheets. The government says airlines that sign up must commit to buy Canadian, restrict dividends and executive compensation, and maintain existing jobs in the country. The International Air Transport Association is forecasting billions of dollars in lost profits among North American carriers due to high fuel prices caused by the Middle East war and the closure of the Strait of Hormuz. The federal loan program marks the second time since COVID-19 that Ottawa has reached out with aid packages for airlines. David Augustine, The Canadian Press.
9: New numbers from the Filipino government on the 7.8 magnitude earthquake that struck there. The National Disaster Risk Management and Management Council says there have been 35 deaths, 144 people injured, with 4 people missing. Here's ABC's Maggie Rooley.
12: Earthquakes are common in the Philippines. The country sits right on the Pacific Ring of Fire and sees dozens of quakes a year. But again, this one, the most powerful they've seen in decades. Aftershocks are still expected.
9: It was the most powerful quake to hit this year, the region's most powerful quake in the past few decades. For interviews and other audio, go to cjad800.com or download the iHeartRadio app. Your Dormeville Weather Center forecast, mainly sunny today, the high 26, clear tonight, the low 15, and mainly sunny tomorrow, the high 30 degrees. It's 24 downtown. For all the news during the day, stream us on your smart speaker. Just say play CJAD 800. 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

0: Monday. Is it still June? Yes, it is. It is. Just June the 8th. Kind of hoping this month will fly by, too. June the 8th on a really otherwise beautiful day outside. Hope you had a nice weekend. By the way, what is all that stuff flying around in the... Is that pollen? Wow. For those of you... Today, not a good day. I guess when I say it's a beautiful day, it's nice, it's sunny, it's mild, but it's everywhere. So if you're, having one of those bad days, I feel terrible for you. I do. And I don't know, is there like a time, is this now the time of the year? Because I know we were talking about people having allergies like a month ago, but this seems, today, just driving in. Of course, I turned around to look and it doesn't seem so bad. 20 minutes ago, it was terrible. But yeah, if you do have allergies, just keep that in mind. I don't know what the deal is. Environment Canada, I don't think, has said if we're supposed to expect a lot more of this today or not. I'm not sure. But I will tell you, it's pretty nice outside right now. Just checking the temperature. It's 25 degrees. This forecast, by the way, depending on who you believe, I heard Andrew talking about it this morning. So apparently Environment Canada and the Weather Network have two very different takes on what we're going to be having weather-wise this summer. One says it's going to be unusually warm, i.e. hot, and the other one says it's going to be quite rainy. So, and I don't know what the Farmer's Almanac is saying. I haven't checked. But either way, not that it matters. 28 was the forecast high. 26 today. Sorry, it's 25. Now 30 is the forecast high tomorrow, and it's staying hot for June, apparently right through the rest of the week. 28, 29 degrees pretty much every single day through the rest of the week. So all I can tell you is, yes, get out and enjoy, but please be aware there's a lot of pollen floating around. I'm going to try to find out about that later and just try to understand why that's happening. So a couple of things going on today. First of all, hope you had a nice weekend. I asked our producer, Brian Callister, when I walked in, how was your weekend? He said, didn't we just leave like Friday? Is that, it kind of felt like that a little bit to me,
1: yeah,
0: this weekend.
1: Like you just blank. You just blinked.
0: And
1: you
0: have
1: right
0: a
1: here.
0: Good weekend. Yeah. And here we are. It's right Monday back. Afternoon. Yeah.
1: Right
0: that's
1: back. That's
0: kind of how it felt. It's kind of weird. But I had a very, Sunday, not so much Saturday, but Sunday seemed to be a really chill day. And I went to the gym. We have a gym in our building, right? And I work out and I went with my wife. And that's always a lot of fun, especially when there's no one else in the gym at the time, because she has to be nice to me at that point. If there's other people there, she can't yell. But it was good. And I realized that it was a tough workout, right? My wife, by the way, back in the day used to be a trainer, like a fitness trainer, and still has like private clients and stuff. So she knows what she's doing in the gym. But when she stops working out in the gym and I'm there with her training, she feels the need to correct me or yell at me for something I'm doing. I think that's just the nature, right? When you're a fitness trainer, that's what you do. You see people doing stuff and you're like, and I turn to her and I say, Val, I love you, but I've been doing this for 30 years. Move along. And it's great. It goes really well. And I wanted to say the best part of all this is when you're done, and this is clearly the best part, whether you work out once a week or five times, whatever, when you're done, there is no better feeling. Well, there is one. Knowing you don't have to go the next day. That is the best feeling of all. You go to the gym, right? You train a lot.
1: I train a lot. Okay. I do like almost 6 days a week now. I'm serious.
0: That's stupid.
1: But no, I have that same feel. I have that same feeling with you. Yeah. It's like once it's done, I feel so accomplished and way better. Like yesterday, on the weekend, I do it in the morning. I get it out of the way in the morning. Saturday, Sunday morning around 8 o'clock, I'm in the gym for an hour. I feel great. I go walking after. I just feel like so much energy. It's
0: Jeez,
1: great.
0: Stop showing off.
1: Sorry,
0: look,
1: man.
0: I just want to say, there's a rule when you train, and obviously I'm a little bit older than you, so it's different as you get older. The rule is your body needs, I don't know what you do in the gym, if you do lifting or not, or you do resistance training.
1: Oh, it's a lot of cardio right now. I'm just trying to get my cardio right back.
0: Right,
1: up
0: so
1: to
0: pretend
1: where,
0: working
1: yeah.
0: out. Okay.
1: Yeah.
0: So the idea is when you're doing resistance training.
1: Yeah, you want to take a day to
0: recover. Yeah, because you're tearing muscle, your tissue, whatever it's called, and you need a day to recover, or two. And the older you get, I think that probably goes to 2 or 3 days. So I'm just happy to get that out of the way. I'm like you, get it out of the
1: get
0: way.
1: Get it out of the
0: nothing
1: way.
0: Nothing better.
1: Yep.
0: By the way, Marissa Ramnanen is in today for Alice.
2: I am. Hello, everyone.
0: So welcome. Nice to have you back. You have a nice weekend?
2: Yeah.
0: Did
2: well,
0: you?
2: I worked the whole weekend, but...
0: Oh, sorry.
2: Yeah.
0: Oops.
2: <It's> fine.
0: Should have known. Should have asked. Anyway, I will tell you one other thing, because this is very much in the news today, despite the fact it's happening, 400 miles from here and across the border. The New York Knicks are playing the San Antonio Spurs in Game 3 of the NBA Finals tonight. And New York is apparently a madhouse already. By the way, after the last game, which was not even in New York, it was in San Antonio... 26 people were arrested after the game. for just getting crazy in the streets. And I thought we had it bad here when the Canadians were playing Carolina.
1: No, it's nothing like that.
0: It's crazy.
1: It's absolutely nothing like that.
0: And then for the game tonight, you're telling me the watch party has been canceled because they're afraid it's going to get completely out of hand.
1: Well, yeah. Over the weekend, Donald Trump announced that he will be attending the NBA Finals tonight. So that kind of drew a lot of controversy because Donald Trump had an interview over the weekend where it was absolutely crazy. And a lot of people in the sports world are questioning why you're attending and why are you attending the game when ticket prices are so expensive? You should have other things to do. But besides that, the security issues when the president comes into your city. So now Madison Square Garden is like a fortress. They advised people over the weekend, the New York Knicks staff did, that it's a TSA-style security. So if you're going to the game tonight in New York City, you have to arrive about 4 hours early. No bags. There's a no-bag policy. It's like crazy. And tickets are like $5,000. So it's,
0: but other than that,
1: it is insane.
0: Yeah, it's great.
1: And I really hope nothing bad will come out of this because the series has been terrific. The city's amazing. I'm so happy for New York. 53 years since you haven't won a championship. So it's kind of putting a black eye on everything.
0: So I will mention this Donald Trump situation over the weekend. He had done an interview with Kristen Welker, who is part of the Meet the Press team, right? And they do a sit down. It was actually kind of weird because they did it, I think, at a John Deere factory. And you could actually, the rain was pounding on what is a metal roof there. So the sound wasn't great, but that's not the issue here. The issue is, I mean, I don't know how else to describe it other than the president just lost it, right? In the middle of this interview. So we have a clip of this. This is Donald Trump being interviewed by Kristen Welker from NBC's Meet the Press. And this is how it played out.
3: The election was rigged. It was a dirty election.
4: Mr.
3: And it's
4: President,
3: happening again right now in California.
4: You've never presented evidence.
3: It's happening right now in California. Right now, it's looking. Look at what's
4: Where's
3: happening in California.
4: Where's the evidence to that?
3: It's 4 days.
4: The Republicans are doing well in California.
3: In California, they're not. They're dropping fast because it's a rigged election. Let me tell you, it's 4 days. And they aren't even close
4: that's
3: to coming
4: how they,
3: up
4: that's
3: with
4: how they count
3: You know
4: the
3: why
4: votes
3: they're doing
4: California.
3: That? Because they're cheating on the election.
4: There's what do you have evidence to support?
3: All
4: that?
3: I have to do is look. All
4: but,
3: I have to do is
4: that's
3: look.
4: That's not evidence.
3: And I listen. And I listen to people and let's see what happens.
4: But sir, that's not evidence.
3: Do you think
4: and
3: it's appropriate?
4: That's how they
3: that
4: count the votes in
3: Do you
4: California?
3: Think it's appropriate that they have an election and 5 days later they're nowhere close to picking
4: State
3: a winner?
4: State and local officials acknowledge they are slow. They're urging
3: they're crooked.
4: They're urging
3: they're crooked.
4: The votes to be counted quickly. That's how they
3: they're
4: vote in
3: crooked,
4: California.
3: Just like you're crooked. Your press is crooked and Meet the Press is crooked.
4: To be fair, I'm not crooked, but let's
3: Really?
4: Let's
3: well
4: continue.
3: You play right into their hands.
4: Let's continue.
3: You're either crooked or you're stupid.
4: Let's
3: you play
4: continue.
3: Right into their hands with this rep. You know that these elections are rigged. Your network knows that they're rigged. You know that I won an election in a landslide, and I got 94% bad press.
4: But, Mr. President,
3: you know why
4: you've
3: I got
4: never
3: that?
4: Presented
3: because you have no
4: evidence.
3: Credibility.
4: But you've never presented evidence that it was rigged. Let's keep talking about I want to talk about Todd
3: You
4: Lynch.
3: Have more evidence. There's more evidence than ever presented.
4: Let's talk
3: Your
4: about
3: Your elections in this country.
4: Court.
3: We're like a third world country.
4: But, sir,
3: Your elections are crooked, and you're crooked, and Meet the Press is crooked.
4: But, Mr. President,
3: and so is ABC and CBS and CNN.
4: But, Mr. President,
3: Your one-sided crooked network. So, let's call it quits because I've had enough. Thank you, darling. Have a good
4: Mr.
3: time.
4: Mr. President, let's please. I traveled all the way to Wisconsin.
3: I've sat
4: I traveled
3: in
4: the
3: rain
4: all.
3: With you.
4: I know.
3: I've sat in the rain
4: all
3: with
4: the way
3: you for
4: to
3: an
4: Wisconsin.
3: Hour. On and off in the rain, and I've given you enough time. You ought to straighten out your press because you know what?
4: Mr. President,
3: a country can never be great with a dishonest
4: all,
3: press.
4: Listen, we traveled
3: on,
4: all the way to Wisconsin for the.
0: Okay. I mean, I've heard this now several times. I still sit here and shake my head. I can't believe that's a sitting president. And, kudos to Kristen Welker for not just backing down and letting him walk all over her, which he kind of ended up doing. But, yeah. And he's talking about the elections, which are now underway in California for mayor and for governor, and they've already acknowledged that it's going slow. I've always wondered this idea of cheating and going slow. If you're going to cheat, wouldn't you try to go fast? Why is it always about going slow means they're cheating? But regardless, there you go. And at the end, thank you, darling. Okay. So I don't know what that has to do with him showing up at the Knicks game tonight for game 3, but there are obviously a lot of people very unhappy with Donald Trump. I think last time I saw, his poll numbers are lower than they've ever been, which doesn't mean anything, at the end of the day. But he will be going to game 3, and as Brian said, I hope everything's going to be okay. But it is a madhouse going to be trying to get into that game. Can you imagine being told to get to an event 3 or 4 hours before the actual? It's like you're taking a flight. Get here early. Because we got to check everybody because the president's coming to the game. That's Donald Trump. That happened over the weekend. All right, let's go to traffic. First time we're out on this Monday afternoon. Lauren Glazer's got a check for you. Lauren?
5: Good afternoon, Aaron. Already a busy drive on the westbound side of the 20. The volume starting at Turcotte, running out to Norman. Eastbound side of the 20, delays there, 32nd to 1st Avenue for northbound the carry. It's pretty slow from Sugarcup to the top. Southbound the carry delays also from the top to Van Horn. Southbound 15 is busy between De La Vérendrye and the Champlain. Eastbound side of the T-Can has volume now between Côte d'Ivoire and Saint-Michel and the eastbound Met again between L'Angelier and the Anjou Interchange. For the westbound side of the Met, also delays starting at Saint-Michel back to the carry. Until June 17th, subscribe to Ebox 500 megabits per second internet for $55 per month and get a $100 prepaid card. Let us know what you see on the roads. 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
0: All right. Thank you, Lauren. I just want to give you a heads up. Father's Day, not that far away. 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They move on. He will move on to the next nominee on the list, all right? So you got to make sure you are there to answer your phone. 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All right, I want to get to the news quiz for today, which concerns a big event. News quiz. I want to get to the question of the day, a little ahead of myself, which concerns the appointment today. And I'm sure you heard this because it was just pretty much dominating the news cycle earlier in the day. The appointment of Canada's 31st Governor General. Look, before we even begin, and I get to the question, I will tell you that my cynical view of this, I admit it's my cynical view, is that the role of the Governor General for Canada, the responsibility should simply be someone who can avoid controversy and not spend exorbitant amounts of money on a ceremonial post. That's where I kind of leave that and I put that to the side. Nothing to do with qualifications. That's just trying to make it simple and, yes, cynical. But Louise Arbour, sworn in today, Canada's new Governor General. She was introduced by the Prime Minister, who called her one of the most distinguished Canadians of her generation. This is part of what Mark Carney said.
6: The Governor General is the steward of the values we cherish, of the democracy that we celebrate, of the Constitution that protects our freedoms and the institutions that promote them. In fulfilling these tasks, Her Excellency will represent the best of Canada to Canadians and to the world. A Canada that is a bastion of justice, security, and prosperity for all. A Canada that is a beacon to a world at sea. A Canada that is clear-eyed about the challenges that we face and steadfast in the values we uphold. A Canada that is not just strong, but good. A Canada that is not just prosperous, but fair. For d'excellence.
7: Au nom du gouvernement du Canada. On behalf of the government of Canada and all Canadians.
6: Merci. Merci d'avoir.
7: I thank you for agreeing to take on this new role for the good of Canada. And it is now my pleasure to welcome the 31st Governor General of Canada.
6: La très honorable.
7: The Right Honorable Louise Arbour.
0: All right, there you go. Prime Minister today with the ceremony, the swearing-in ceremony of Louise Arbour. So look, here's the deal. As I said, he called her one of the most distinguished Canadians of her generation, and on paper she is. There is no question about that. A former Supreme Court Justice, a war crimes prosecutor, UN Human Rights Commissioner. She holds 42 honorary doctorates. So if you're going to have a Governor General, Louise Arbour is about as impressive as it gets. But here's the question I keep coming back to, and I think a lot of you perhaps do as well. Why do we still have a Governor General at all? The Governor General is the King's representative in Canada, and their primary constitutional duties include swearing in prime ministers, reading the speech from the throne, and signing legislation into law. All of which, I think, could be handled by any competent administrative official for a fraction of what the Governor General will earn, a salary of about $340,000 a year, and her official residence, Rideau Hall, costs Canadian taxpayers millions annually to operate and maintain. Why? She has a full staff, a security detail, there's official travel, and a budget that has historically been eye-popping, to say the least, at least in the past. And there's, of course, beyond that, the controversy that's accompanied previous governors general. Let's look back a little bit. Julie Payette, appointed in 2017, a former astronaut, an inspired choice at the time, everyone thought. She resigned in 2021 after a damning report documented what was called a toxic, abusive workplace at Rideau Hall. Before her, Michael Jean, whose spending habits drew regular criticism over the cost of travel and expense claims that were embarrassingly in the news on a daily basis almost. Before her, Adrian Clarkson, who came under sustained criticism for her spending while in office. In 1 year alone, this is under Adrian Clarkson, her office spent $41 million, including $19 million just on Rideau Hall. $8 million more than when she took office. So the pattern has been pretty consistent. The position attracts controversy, it costs significant amounts of money, and its actual constitutional function could be, I think, preserved a whole lot simpler and cheaper. Now, there are arguments for both sides, or on both sides, right? The argument for keeping the governor general, well, that person serves as a nonpartisan constitutional safeguard, which means in a political crisis, like a government that refuses to, accept an election result, or a prime minister who won't resign, the governor general is the one person who can constitutionally intervene, like an insurance policy you hope you never have to use. The counterargument for that post, for abolishing the post, in the entire history of Canada, that insurance policy has been used exactly once. In 1926, when the Governor General refused Prime Minister Mackenzie King's request to dissolve Parliament, which actually caused more controversy than it didn't. So that's my question to you today. What do you think? Does Canada still need a Governor General in 2026? Or is this $340,000 a year constitutional decoration that we keep out of habit and tradition still necessary? 790-0800. You can text me at 514-790-0800. This is not about Louise Arbour. She is eminently qualified. This is about having or needing a governor general at all. What for? Why do we need it, or why don't we need it? That's what I want to know from you. 790-0800, your calls, your texts when we come back.
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20: 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The world is watching us, not to copy everything we do, but to draw inspiration from a country striving to embrace the future with greater security, prosperity, and dignity for all. Thank you. Merci. Miigwech.
0: Okay. That is Louise Arbour, part of her speech today after being, of course, sworn in as our new Governor General. You know, in listening to that now, I'm thinking to myself, the Prime Minister could have said the same thing. Probably has in the past. So I'm just asking today, and again, I want to make this clear, it's not about Louise Arbour specifically. It's about the role of the Governor General specifically. As I said moments ago, she is eminently qualified. There's no question. More so, perhaps, than Julie Payette was, just because she'd been to space. So I don't have an issue with Louise Arbour. I have an issue with this idea again. When you see, and I think a big part of this is, you know, we're living through different times, tough times for a lot of people right now. And then you see someone like this, who will be making about $340,000 a year. A very accomplished woman, by the way, who probably doesn't need the money, just guessing. She's done very, very many things in her life, has probably done quite well. So a lot of money being spent on this, a full staff, Rideau Hall, a building that requires millions and millions of dollars between the building and between everything else that goes along with it, her staff, her trips, everything else. Is this really the time to, do we really still need to keep doing this? And as I said, if it's about, you know, the idea of just playing referee, how could you, how many times can you actually name something the Governor General has done that made a difference into what happens in Ottawa or what happens federally in politics? Fingers of one hand, maybe? So I want to know what you think. I'll take a quick call here and then I'll get back to this after we come back from news. Jay, what do you think? Jay, are you there?
21: Oh, yeah. Hi, Aaron.
0: Jay?
21: How are you?
0: Good, thank you.
21: Well, first of all, you got your history all wrong. You said it was 1927, the last Governor General. Actually, it was when Pierre Elliott Trudeau went to dissolve Parliament. I think it was Ray Hinatician. He said, no, I'll get back to you in about a week or two. I'll think about it. And Pierre Elliott Trudeau was completely like, ah, what? You? He was shocked. So Ray Hinatician, he was a great Governor General. But yeah, you had the one there that went into outer space, picking up telephones and chairs, throwing them against the walls, screaming and yelling, and smashing,
0: I went through that. What do you think, though? You think we should still have one?
21: We should have a good one. That's all I have to say, Aaron. Okay. I love you.
0: Jay, I love you, too. Thank you. I don't know how you separated we should have a good one from we should have one. They all look good when they start. They all seem like they want the job and they're, you know, overly qualified. But then something happens once they're in that job. I don't know what it is. Yes, in the case of some of the ones before, it looks like it's about spending as much money, taxpayer money, as you possibly could. But that still comes back to the question. Do we or don't we need, in your opinion, a Governor General? Your calls, your texts when we come back.
22: Good afternoon. It's 2:31. I'm Jason Mayoff with a CTV News update. In her first speech as Governor General, Louise Arbour urged Canadians to embrace disagreement respectfully, saying unity does not require everyone to think alike. Arbour says a healthy democracy depends on people with different views being able to live and work together peacefully. The federal government is offering loans of up to $150 million each to airlines facing higher costs from soaring jet fuel prices. The finance minister says the money is intended to ease financial pressure on carriers and help keep travel affordable. And a group of environmental organizations and municipalities is worried Quebec's groundwater reserves are dwindling. They say climate change and urban sprawl are threatening our supply and are calling on the government to trigger a province-wide evaluation and increase regulation. For more news, including a dig at a Joliette soccer field to find a baby buried there 53 years ago, go to ctvnewsmontreal.ca. For the latest from the CJAD 800 Traffic Centre, here's Lauren Glazer.
5: We're slowing on the westbound side of the Met now. The volume starts VO out to the DeCary Interchange. Also delays on the eastbound side of the TCAM between Cavendish and Saint-Michel on the eastbound Met. And again between Longsillier and the Anjou Interchange. Southbound 25 volume there between Yprevaux and the tunnel. We have delays also on the westbound side of the Met. Starting Lackward Air back to DeCary. Increased volume now northbound Laurentian 440 up to St. Rose. Northbound DeCary is busy. Sherbrooke up to the top. Southbound the carry volume there from the top to Van Horn. Also pretty slow on the westbound side of the 20. Volume between Turcotte and Norman. 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
22: Your Dormez-vous Weather Center forecast, mainly sunny today, the high 26, clear tonight, the low 15, and mainly sunny tomorrow, the high 30 degrees. It's 25 downtown. Your next CTV News update is at 3 o'clock.
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20: The better we advance our common project to build a great future for Canada, the greater our influence on the world will be. 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
0: Part of Louise Arbour, Canada's newest Governor General today when she was sworn in. I'm asking the question today, and if you're just tuning in now, I want to point out, because it's important, I'm not talking about Louise Arbour being qualified for this position. She is more than qualified and experienced in a variety of different sort of avenues. I'm simply asking the question today, here we are again with a Governor General. Is this really a job, a post, that needs to continue in Canada? And I say that because as we look back on, you know, the things that have happened, certainly most recently with governor generals, it probably hasn't always been like this, but if you look back, there have been too many scandals involving governors general in this country, involving money, lots of money that's being spent, taxpayers' money, controversies that have come as a result of a governor general. So maybe we're just better off, you know, kind of saying, don't really need one. As I said earlier, when I kind of framed the question, could this work that a governor general is going to do, right, not be done by an administrative assistant already within the government? We can pick one person and have that person be a neutral person to go ahead and, you know, do whatever the governor general has to do, which is mainly ceremonial to begin with. Do you really have to fly around the world to represent Canada? I hate to say it this way, but these days, that's the last thing you have to do. You can do everything you need to do over Zoom, can't you? I don't know. Maybe it's unfair. Maybe you think it is, and that's fine. Let me know. That's the discussion we're having today. It's my question to you. Do we really need another governor general, or is it time to do away with that position entirely? Because it costs taxpayers far too much money, and it has in the past been embroiled in controversy. What do we need that for? 790-0800. Let me go to you. This text here at 514-790-800. I agree with you, Aaron. I don't think there should be. Oh, I don't think there should still be a monarchy. So I think a governor general shouldn't be needed either. It's all just a ceremonial money pit. But if we need one, our border is a fantastic choice. I agree, if we needed one. But that's the question. Let me go up here. This is Louise. Louise, what do you think?
3: I think it should be abolished. The whole position is ludicrous. The money pit that it is. First of all, we don't even have a prime minister's residence, official residence anymore. 24 Sussex Drive is a teardown. And that could, Rideau Hall could be the official home of our prime minister, period. And then all this money that's put it, I still remember the story of Michael Jean having an apartment in Paris with a gold toilet.
0: I think we all remember that, right?
3: Oh, my God.
0: Yeah.
3: So you know what? Barbados got smart a few years ago, and they got rid of theirs. And now they have Queen Rihanna representing them.
0: Oh, there you go.
3: There you go.
0: We could have Michael Bublé if we're going to do that kind of stuff. Louise, I thank you for the call. I appreciate that. Michael, what do you think?
4: Hey, Aaron. Well, you know, I notice that people love asking why we need or do we still need a governor general.
0: Yeah.
4: I'd like to ask the opposite. Who takes over those duties if we don't have one? Because like you said, the governor general is basically our democratic insurance policy.
0: Well,
4: it's mostly invisible, very criticized, but it, especially when it gets expensive. But the rules are there when politics gets messy. I look at it this way. Granted, we have not had many issues that I can think of off the top of my head where the governor general has to come and step in and put things straight.
0: Well, that's my point then, Michael. If that's the case, why bother?
4: But then just like insurance, your house may never have a fire until you do. Why, aren't you glad that you had the policy and didn't need it, but then needed it and didn't have the policy? Mm-hmm.
0: Yeah, I mean, that's how I described it. That's, in essence, what we've been paying for many, many, many, many years. I think we've overpaid on our premiums.
4: Well, here's the thing. If that's the case, then maybe we should, like you said, we're not appointing people as governor general who are, you know, who used to work at McDonald's. They are very, usually very qualified, very accomplished, and very well off in life because of their, usually of their age and status. So why not give it a very simple salary? That's nothing extravagant. You're right. They don't have to fly halfway around the world. Do the ceremonial events, but also let us retain the insurance policy that we have. Because you're right. What if one day we get a crazy prime minister who wants to, you know, go all Trump on us for some reason and we don't have any guardrails? We saw what happens without guardrails.
0: Okay. I can buy that, I think, to a degree. I mean, the idea, though, of, you know, the ceremonial role of a governor general, I just, again, I, as you know, as I said, that's someone who could just go ahead and do that kind of thing. You want to swear in the prime minister? Okay, maybe to your point, Michael, maybe if the person appointed governor general, and that's a ceremonial role, doesn't get a salary. How about that?
4: Exactly.
0: Right?
4: And I also think the best governor general is the one where if you don't ever notice that they're there and you don't have to hear about them.
0: No controversies, no exorbitant spending. That would be the best thing. Boy, that's not happened in the last 15 or 20 years.
4: There's hope, maybe.
0: Michael, I appreciate the call. What about that, huh? If you're going to take on this role, and typically, as I said, these are, you know, accomplished people who've done well enough in life, why not just do it and say, you know what, I'm not going to take the money. The money will stay with Canadian taxpayers. Just give them, like, a place to live, and it shouldn't be Rideau Cottage. And I guess if I extend that, you shouldn't have staff and everything else either. It just doesn't make sense. It's not 1700 anymore. I think, you know, there's got to be a better way. Certainly a less expensive one. Bharat, what about you?
6: Hey, Aaron, how are you?
0: Pretty good. How you doing?
6: I'm fine. So I just want to point out, like, practically speaking, if you were to, like, replace the governor general or do away with that position, you're basically looking at amending the Constitution.
0: Right.
6: And we all know what happened. Last time they tried it with Meachlake and Charlottetown, nothing ever came through, right? What I would go for is to have a bill introduced in Parliament that reduces the amount of staff or spending that the Governor General could have, and so that would be like a more pragmatic solution. Retain the post, but cut down on their ability to spend money.
0: Well, I mean, to be fair, and I think that's a good idea. I'm glad you brought it up, and Michael did as well. I don't think Louise Arbour is doing this job for the money, right? That's not the point. The point is, Canadian taxpayers, Canadian homeowners, everybody's having a tough time getting through these days. It's a bit of a punch in the eye, isn't it, to see that someone doing this job is going to make over $340,000 a year and get to go here and get to go there and sign a paper here and say, now's not the time. So if you want to keep the position, what about if we simply said, no, that's not what it pays anymore? You're not doing this job for the money. You're doing this job because you want to serve your country. But maybe that's crazy. Barat, thank you for the call. Pascal, what about you?
7: Hello, Aaron.
0: Hi, go ahead.
7: Hey, how are you?
0: I'm pretty good. How you doing?
7: I'm not a Republican.
0: You what?
7: Okay. I hope you're not a Republican. Listen, I completely agree with Michael, okay? The Governor General is an insurance policy. We have a head of state, which is the king, okay? And a lot of the people that are appointed Governor General are not people that really need the money. I think that we should keep the position as an insurance policy. I completely agree with that principle.
0: Okay.
7: But perhaps we should revise the budgets for them. I mean, I do agree that I didn't know that $340,000 is what they're getting paid. I think they should be getting paid no more than the prime minister. I don't think he's getting that kind of money. I think that the position should be retained. I think that we should have a representative of our head of state, which is King Charles III. But perhaps we should revise the budgets, we should revise the whole environment in this. But, when you talk about those people that overspent, Michael Jean and all that, that represents only 10% of all of the governor generals that we've had. We've had now 31. It's only three people that cause problems.
0: Well, okay. I didn't look back through the entire history of Canada's governor general or governors general, but maybe there's more. Yeah. But you're right. But this is the history we're living now. These have been the last three or four or five governor generals, right? So I'm not looking at 200 years ago. I don't know what a governor general was being paid. I just looked up, by the way, to your point. Mark Carney in 2026, $435,000 a year. That's his salary.
7: Well, he works a hell of a lot more.
0: No, you just said you wonder if he gets that much money. I'm letting you know that's according to what I'm looking here. That's how much he gets paid. And then the governor general is getting $340,000. That's a lot.
7: I don't think a governor general is worth that much.
0: Listen, I appreciate the call. Nicholas, what about you?
8: Yeah, I want to ask you a question.
0: Yes, sir.
8: Who nominates the governor general?
0: I believe the prime minister.
8: Oh, that's a problem. My problem is this. Is the party who's in power has an advantage here, okay, whatever.
0: Mm-hmm.
8: My big problem is that the Canadian public voted for a minority government. Yes, somebody from the Conservative Party jumped from the Conservative to the Liberal Party.
0: Yeah.
8: I mean, let's say this is not democracy, there should be another election and let the people decide. This is not the right way.
0: You want to have the governor general be elected by the public?
8: Yes.
0: Okay.
8: And not only that. What happened here? The Liberal Party has a majority government now. And let's face it, the Canadian people did not vote for somebody to jump from one party to another. And I think if we had a governor general that is not biased, because let's face it, he's part of the Liberal. Me personally,
0: I don't think
8: I'd rather have somebody, a homeless, take over, be a governor general.
0: Okay.
8: Because I'm pretty sure there'll be a better,
0: there's result. An interesting take. Let's just get a homeless person, go around, see who wants to be governor. Thank you for the call. Who wants to be governor general, and you get to be governor general. Like queen for a day. Governor general. But it's you. It's whoever you want it to be. I'm going to bring this back. There's some really good texts here. I just don't have a chance to get to them now because we're out of time. But I will ask this again when we come back after 4 o'clock. You can let me know what you think then. Again, the news today. It's what kind of, all this is predicated on. Louise Arbour appointed Canada's newest governor general. congratulations to her. Thank you for the calls. Appreciate your text. Let me go to traffic, see what's going on. CJD 800 Traffic Center. Check on the drive. Here's Lauren Glazer. Lauren?
5: Aaron, we're slowing now northbound 13. The volume starts at Cofer 2, runs up to Henri Bourassa. You are losing some more time also between the 344 and 640. Southbound 13 delays there between Hickmore and the 20. On the westbound side of the 20, it's tough between Turcotte and Norman. Northbound the Carry, difficult. Shermerk up to the top, also delays southbound the Carry now from the top to Van Horn. Southbound 15 volume between Delaverandre and the Champlain, seeing a lot of off and on volume as well on the westbound side of the Met, starting PNF out to the DeCarry interchange. Until June 17th, subscribe to eBox 500 megabits per second internet for $55 per month and get a $100 prepaid card. 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
0: A friend buys you a beer. A best friend buys you a shot.
1: Well, that's better.
2: All right, then. I like that part about business class. If you were a best friend, he'll do that. That's seriously a best friend. Now, there have been a lot of songs, obviously, that have been written about friends and best friends. But I think in terms of best friend, this is probably the one that most people remember.

0: The late, great Freddie Mercury, yes, Best Friends Day today. Mark that day with your best friend. Let me get to this next part here, which is today's what I found on the internet. Now, this is kind of lifted as part of a clip. I just thought it was kind of interesting, right? If you've been feeling kind of down in the dumps and, you know, something has made you cry, this woman had an interesting take on it. So listen to this.
1: What if crying is seen as an expression of love rather than a weakness? For many of us, we've absorbed the idea that we need to be strong, not fall apart for someone who's sick or dying. But if our tears are not a sign that we're falling apart, but how deeply we love, to understand that love isn't always spoken with words. Sometimes it's spoken with the heart.
0: Yeah, so crying not as a sign of weakness, but as a sign of love. So I just thought that'd be a nice change. And speaking of comedy today, ladies and gentlemen, this is Jim Gaffigan.
2: Now, I've never assembled a hot air balloon, and from what I observed, neither had any employee. I assumed eventually there'd be a safety briefing. There'd have to be a safety briefing. There was never a safety briefing. And like the sheep we are, we just started walking towards the balloon. But nothing about a hot air balloon ride is logical. A balloon the size of a building, an enormous Easter basket, and a blowtorch. We eventually reached the basket of our balloon. By the way, it was a physical basket made of wicker. Wicker! You know that stuff that can barely carry your laundry? It was supposed to cart my fat ass through the sky. We eventually landed in an empty soccer field. We sat there for like 10 minutes. And then this guy in this tiny car drove up, beeped his horn. We got in, he drove away. Then I was like, I don't even know if he's with the balloon company. There was a solid minute when I was like, I just volunteered to be kidnapped.
3: 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The Ritz-Carlton Montreal.
0: All right, Brian Kallis, our I should mention my wife, my best friend. Who's your best friend?
4: That'd be Crystal in Toronto.
0: Oh, yeah?
4: Yeah.
0: Does she know?
4: Yeah, she knows.
0: Good.
4: Yeah.
0: Marissa, who's your best friend? Best friend.
5: My best friend is my friend Stephanie.
0: Aw. Yeah. Isn't this nice?
4: Yeah.
0: Happy National Best Friends Day. Good to have friends.
4: Yes. Yeah.
0: All right. You have friends today. If they're trying to go to the Knicks game tonight in New York,
4: good luck.
0: Forget about it. No one's that good a friend. It's insane. It's crazy.
4: Yeah, trust me. But first, let's start because we have two giveaways on our show today. First, we're giving you a chance to win a pair of tickets to check out guitarist Dweezil Zappa, who is the son of American composer and songwriter Frank Zappa.
0: Okay, now honestly, do you know?
4: No idea.
0: Okay.
4: I Googled it. I Googled it. I played some songs from it. So he was like an old jazz composer.
0: Frank Zappa? No, Brian. He was not an old jazz composer.
4: That's what Google just told me.
0: This is why I shouldn't trust Google.
4: I tell you, but apparently he's a big deal, right?
0: Yeah, he was.
4: You're going to find...
0: I still have a Frank Zappa album.
4: I know you probably hung out with him or have like an interview.
0: I
4: would have.
0: Exactly. I have pictures of him, by the way. He played Montreal before.
4: Oh.
0: Frank Zappa before passing away, yeah.
4: Okay.
0: But enough of that. I'll find you a track.
4: Yeah. So we have a pair of tickets for that. And we also have a pair of tickets to check out the Toronto Tempo and Dallas Wings. This is a WNBA. They come to the Bell Center on July 10th. So stay tuned sometime
0: at
4: the 5
0: o'clock. We're doing both of these giveaways
4: today? Yeah.
0: Wow. Okay.
4: Yeah.
0: All
4: so
0: week.
4: Stay tuned all week long. Tons of events and concerts happening all week long in and around Montreal. So let me get you in the know. Tomorrow, it's opening night of the hit Broadway musical Moulin Rouge at Place des Arts. Show is running until Sunday. Tickets start at about $181. On Wednesday night, legendary Canadian rock band Triumph, along with April Wine, they're playing Place Belle in Laval. Tickets start at about $65. And on Friday, Les Franco de Montréal, the festival celebrating French language music takes over the Quartier du Spectacle, is running until Saturday, June 20th for a list of performers and for ticketed shows. FrancoMontreal.com. On TV tonight, Aaron, you're going to love this. The NHL's Stanley Pup

0: I didn't stutter. The NHL's Stanley Pup.
1: What is that?
0: The annual competition
1: like
0: featuring
1: the dogs in the Super Bowl?
0: Adoptable rescue dogs representing all 32 NHL teams. Celebrities appearing tonight include Kenan Thompson, Flavor Flav, Anthony Anderson, Bryan Adams, and more. You also have the 18th season premiere of American Ninja Warrior at 9 o'clock. And Jennifer Lopez will be a guest on Watch What Happens Live with Andy Cohen. That's at 9:15. Late night guys, Jimmy Fallon as Amy Adams and Penn and Teller. Over on Jimmy Kimmel, he has Tom Hanks as a guest. Sports, the Stanley Cup returns to the ice tomorrow night with Game 4 between the Carolina Hurricanes and the Vegas Golden Knights. So far, the series has been pretty awesome. Game time scheduled for 8 o'clock. Vegas leads the series 2-1. NBA, all eyes will be in New York City tonight. Game 3 between the San Antonio Spurs and New York Knicks. Tip off at 8:30. Knicks are up 2 games in the series. Cheapest ticket, I just checked, $5,000.
1: How are the players even going to get in the building?
0: I don't even know. But I also just did another check. Yeah. You know, they have Celebrity Row. Where all the celebrities sit.
1: Yeah, courtside.
0: Guess how much is to sit. So there's a celebrity that's auctioning their tickets today.
1: Oh, I see.
0: So,
1: $50,000.
0: $1 million a seat.
1: Oh, stop.
0: $1 million a seat to sit next to Timothy Chalamet and one of the, was Jenner, Kylie, whatever.
1: Is it Kylie Jenner? Who's he, is
0: sure,
1: that who it is?
0: Kylie, yeah.
1: So basically you're saying Bezos is going to be at the game tonight.
0: Yeah, everyone will be at the game except for me and you and Mirza, apparently.
1: That's crazy.
0: World Cup countdown. The World Cup kicks off this week, Thursday. Mexico, South Africa, Thursday, June 11th, 3 p.m. Canada plays Bosnia on Friday afternoon, 3 o'clock, according to Mise au Jeu. Spain is the favorite to win this year's World Cup, followed by France and then England. Canada is paying 100-1 to win the World Cup. You put down 100 bucks. $10,000.
1: For Canada to win it all.
0: To win it all.
1: Why would you take that?
0: I don't know. Okay. I'm going with Brazil. But do you have a favorite? Have you looked at all?
1: Yes, I'm going to take Bosnia-Herzegovina to win it all.
0: To beat Canada?
1: Oh, yeah. Yeah, I think they're going all the way. No, I have no idea. I don't know any of the teams.
0: You'll get it. I guarantee
1: you
0: you're going to
1: go wrong with Portugal or Spain. I think that's a pretty solid bet every time, right?
0: Not at all. But okay. You're going to get into it as the week progresses, okay. I guarantee you.
1: Sure, I will.
0: I'll give you Germany. Right. How about that?
1: Yeah, are they a favorite?
0: No.
1: Okay. Here's for those of you, but Brian was looking up because he has no idea who Frank Zappa is, because his son, Dweezil Zappa, which is maybe one of the all-time best ever names. Is coming to Montreal. We're giving tickets away. So, Brian, just to give you an idea, this is a little Frank Zappa. He used to be with a band called the Mothers of Invention. Here you go.

0: So, what do you think so far?
1: Very Engin de Patron.
0: Very much, yeah.
1: I like, I like this. Oh, yeah. I'm digging this.
0: Right. I'm trying to remember what the album was called. Something Rats. I don't remember what it was from back in the day. Anyway. So his son, Dweezil Zappa, if you're a fan, this will be good. You know, I should play a Dweezil Zappa song because I'm sure most of you don't know who that is. And if you could identify to know you're a real fan. But we'll see. We'll do something when we give him away. We got news coming up. Jason is standing by. Then when we come back, we will get caught up on a story that actually made news last week. Remember the new round of tariffs that the U.S. was going to introduce on, I think it was 60 countries, including Canada. And the actual reason for this was to work against forced labor. Including Canada somehow, or people we trade with. We're going to talk about that, what it means, and whether there's any truth to this at all when we come back.
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5: Good afternoon. It's 3:01. I'm Jason Mayoff with a CTV News Update. Mainly sunny today. It's 25 downtown. Weather details in minutes. Here's what's making news right now. Canada has a new Governor General, a psychiatric evaluation for the man accused of firebombing a synagogue, and what is the average asking rent in Montreal? With the latest from the CJAD 800 Traffic Center, here's Lauren Glazer.
6: We're seeing delays on the eastbound side of the T-CAN volume there between Cavendish and Papineau on the eastbound man, also between Lacordaire and Anjou. Southbound 25, busy, Ypres out to the tunnel. We have delays on the westbound side of the Met, now Lacordaire to a problem that's at P9. More volume on the westbound Met, Saint-Michel out to DeCary, northbound the Carry, pretty busy, Sherbrooke up to the top. Southbound the Carry Volume 2 from the top to Van Horn for southbound 15. That's busy also between De La Vérendrye and the Champlain. Pretty tough now on the westbound side of the 20, starting Turcotte back to Norman. Escape to the Dominican Republic with Air Canada Vacations and earn up to 45,000 Aeroplan points per pair. 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
5: In the news, former Supreme Court Justice Louise Arbour has been sworn in as Canada's next Governor General.
7: We don't think we are perfect, but we believe we're pretty well on the way there.
8: In her 20-minute speech, Arbour stressed the values of embracing differences. She said extreme polarization is dangerous, but so too is extreme consensus. She received ovations when she said Canada should course correct on the number of young Canadians facing inequality, and when she acknowledged outgoing Governor General Mary Simon's tenure. Following the ceremony at the Senate, Arbour laid flowers at the Tomb of the Unknown Soldier and was honored with two 21-gun salutes. Nick Murray, The Canadian Press, Ottawa.
5: The 38-year-old man facing charges in the firebombing of a Westmount synagogue last week has been postponed. A Quebec court judge postponed Stephen Liu's hearing for today because his psychological evaluation hasn't been completed. The synagogue was empty at the time. There was only minor damage to the building. A group of environmental organizations and municipalities is worried Quebec's groundwater reserves are dwindling as we use up more water than is being replenished. Quebec holds 3% of the world's renewable freshwater reserves. Environmental groups like Eau Secours say climate change and urban sprawl are threatening the supply and are calling on the government to trigger a province-wide evaluation and increase regulation. Emma Quebec hits the streets for National Blood Donor Week, which runs until Sunday. It'll be at a couple of festivals in Montreal, including Pride and Mural. The Blood Collection Service says a single donation can save up to 4 lives, and the entire process usually takes no more than an hour. A new report says Canada could be poised for a slower than usual summer rental market, as average asking rents for May were down about $100 from a year earlier.
9: The latest monthly analysis from Rentals.ca and Urbanation finds the average asking rent for May was down 4.7% year over year to $2,029. It's the 20th consecutive annual decline. Urbanation says the Canadian rental market is heading into the peak summer season under a weak economic backdrop, a declining population, and record apartment completions, which are all factors keeping rent increases softer than what is typical for this time of year. Michelle Zedekian, The Canadian Press.
5: Montreal's average asking rent for May was down nearly half a point to just under $1,970. Ukraine says Russian drones hit a nuclear fuel storage facility near Chernobyl. Officials say radiation levels at the site are stable. Ukraine then responded with its own drone strikes, all while analysts say the war may be entering a new phase. ABC's Ian Pannell is in Moscow.
10: Ukraine made its presence felt, striking twice in a matter of 4 days there. And then, of course, we've seen ongoing Russian strikes inside Ukraine. Russia striking that nuclear dump, storage depot inside the Chernobyl site. Remember, that was the nuclear power plant that exploded 40 years ago now. But there is still nuclear material, spent fuel, that is stored there, and that's what they hit.
5: He says in speaking to people in Russia, some are saying they thought that there was a justification for the start of the war, but are now having doubts. For interviews and other audio, go to CJAD800.com or download the iHeartRadio app. Your Dormez-vous Weather Center forecast, mainly sunny today, the high 26, clear tonight, the low 15, and mainly sunny tomorrow, the high 30 degrees. It's 25 downtown. For all the news during the day, stream us on your smart speaker. Just say play CJAD 800. 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
0: So just before we move on, I did want to point out tomorrow in this break, just after 3 o'clock, we're going to be joined here by Montreal Mayor Soraya Martinez-Ferrada for a brand new segment, which we're going to call Ask the Mayor. She will be joining us to take your questions right here on the show. So if you've always wanted to have a chance to bring something up to the mayor, respectfully, tomorrow will be your opportunity to do it. As I said, she will be here just after 3 o'clock, and we'll take your questions. She's not going to be in studio. She'll be on the phone. She'll hear what you have to say, and then we're going to try to actually get her to come in. But as you can imagine, she has a very busy schedule. But yeah, we're going to do this, and we're going to try to do it on a monthly basis with the mayor as well, which I thought was great. And the reason I thought of this was Rob Ford, the former mayor of Toronto, used to do this all the time. And I thought it was a great idea, right? Because otherwise, it's kind of through us, and I have to ask the question, and you know, as they say, things get lost in translation. This way, you will have the chance to ask Montreal Mayor Soraya Martinez-Ferrada what's on your mind, and you get to do it live. So that is tomorrow, Tuesday, in this time slot. And as I said, something we'll try to do on a monthly basis going forward. So just make a note of that. I'll remind you again. Right now, I want to get to the story that kind of came up, I guess, about a week or so ago, where we found out that another round of U.S. tariffs are being applied. I think 60 countries worldwide, including Canada. And the rationale given this time around was over the U.S. saying that we have a bad track record of importing products made from forced labor and that it wanted to do away with that particular issue. John McKay is a Canadian lawyer and the Liberal MP for the riding of Scarborough-Guildwood. He was from 1997 to 2025, and he is on the line. Mr. McKay, thank you for your time this afternoon. Can I begin with that? Is this a rational reason for imposing tariffs as far as you're concerned?
16: No. It's hypocrisy, heaped on hypocrisy, heaped on hypocrisy. Donald Trump could care less about forced labor, and they have their own legislation, which their enthusiasm for enforcing that legislation has diminished during the time that Donald Trump has been the president, unlike, say, the Biden administration, where they actually enforced their own legislation. And then, in addition, they've had prison labor issue in their country for, generations, going back really well to the slave issues. So it is hypocrisy. Having said that, it doesn't mean that Canada doesn't have an issue. We do have an issue, and we do have legislation which could deal with the issue, but the enforcement of the legislation seems somewhat unenthusiastic, and so I'm rather hoping that this contretemps between Canada and the U.S. Over CUSMA will lead to some serious approach by both countries to the issue of forced labor in each of their supply chains, because, again, it's the old story. Together we could be so much better than we are separately.
0: If I can, just to go back to what you said, I think some people are sitting now at the radio saying, did he say we are, in fact, dealing with countries that have forced labor? So we know this is going on and have chosen to do nothing about it. Is that the contention?
16: Absolutely. There is little or no enforcement at the border from products coming from places such as China and various other countries, and virtually no shipments are seized. That's slightly changed lately, but still nothing of any great significance. And then under the transparency legislation that we got passed, each entity of a certain size is supposed to file a statement with the government, signed by the president or one of the directors, saying that we've examined our supply chains and we're satisfied that we don't have forced labor in our supply chains. Clearly, some of those statements are in the category of creative writing, shall we say, and need to be examined by someone in authority of public safety, which is the relevant ministry that's mm-hmm. responsible. Thus far, nothing has happened, and we've had 3 years of reports.
0: So is the suggestion here, Mr. McKay, that we just, turn the other cheek to this and let it happen, not wanting to do anything about it?
16: Well, I don't think Canadians, I don't think Canadians appreciate that there is forced labor in our supply chains. And were they informed, they would want somebody to be doing something about it. And we aren't. And I don't think that's how we see ourselves as Canadian citizens or as the nation of Canada. So, we could be doing a heck of a lot better. And maybe there will be a silver lining out of this false food fight. And maybe there will be some serious intention and application of the legislation.
0: Is this, in your mind, a political fight? Is this, the Liberals wanting to bring this forward and other parties, conservatives, say, in this case, simply choosing not to?
16: No. When we did the legislation, we had all-party cooperation with getting the bill from introduction to royal assent. So I don't see it, one party not wanting to deal with it.
0: And do you have any indication now, or maybe the word is hope, that, we have a new prime minister, we have, apparently a rationale now to do more and more world trade, and if that's the case, then the likelihood, I guess, of this kind of thing, forced labor, is probably higher than it's been in the past. Are you hopeful that something changes here?
16: I am. Possibly I'm naive, but I am hopeful. other nations have forced labor legislation. Australia, Great Britain, two examples of legislation that is similar to ours, not as good, but similar. Germany has legislation, as does France. I would expect that they will think that it's unfair trading practice if Canada is not dealing with its issues of forced labor, while they might, in fact, be dealing with their issues of forced labor. So it's going to keep on coming, and it'd be better if we did something sooner rather than later. I think the Prime Minister is seized with the issue, but time will tell.
0: I would ask as well, you know, to go back to how we started this, right? The U.S. could have, you know, kind of, I don't want to say inventing, but using this, if you will, as a ploy to get a trade deal done. Is it fair to say that's what this is? We know we're supposed to start CUSMA negotiations literally in a few weeks. Is this supposed to be an intentional irritant?
16: I don't think you can ever be too cynical about the Trump administration. So I would like it to, I would like to believe that they are sincerely concerned about forced labor in our supply chains. I, however, think that they just see this as a negotiating tactic that puts Canada on its back foot.
0: Kind of like the whole idea with fentanyl was when that started?
16: There's the parallels just jump out at you, don't they?
0: Yeah. Well, we shall see. Are you hopeful that this CUSMA, you know, deal, if and when talks actually begin, does in fact play out to our benefit, or are you skeptical?
16: You mean the overall deal?
0: Yeah. Are we going to get a deal?
16: Well, it's kind of a strange negotiation in that that somebody has to formally withdraw in order to actually make the deal go sideways. So I think one way or another, we will still be having a trade relationship. I anticipate that there'll be a lot of sound and fury signifying not much at all. The United States has now gone from the least protectionist nation in the world to the most protectionist nation in the world. That can only be bad for the citizens of America. So I expect that over time we are going to get a better treatment on tariffs, if only for American self-interest.
0: All right, Mr. McKay, we got to leave it at that. I thank you so much for the time. I appreciate it.
16: Well, thank you, Aaron.
0: Take care.
16: Have a good day.
0: You too.
16: Bye-bye.
0: Former MP, Liberal MP, John McKay on this whole idea of forced labor. This is the new condition put in U.S.-Canada trade relations. We'll see where that goes. 317, let's go to traffic, CJD 800 Traffic Center. Lauren Glazer's got an update for you. Lauren?
6: Aaron, it's pretty busy on the westbound side of the 20. The volume starts before on Grineo, running out to Norman. Also delays now on the eastbound side of the 20, 32nd to 1st Avenue. Slowdowns also for the outbound side of the Mercier Bridge. Started Ville St. Pierre for northbound the Carry. It's tough from Sherbrooke up to the top. Eastbound side of the T-Can delays there between Côte-de-l'Est and Papineau on the eastbound Met. Again between Pinot and Anjou for southbound 25. Difficult now between Beaubien and the tunnel. Slowdowns on the westbound side of the Met. Start Pinot back to DeCary. We do have some volume on the westbound side of the T-Can. Starting now code for 2 onto Otter Route 13. When kids play, they win. 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Your next report at 3:30.
0: 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I mentioned off the top of the show all this pollen floating around today. I said, this has got to be really, really rough, of course, if you suffer from allergies. And then someone texted me saying, no, this is good. This means the end of the season for pollen. If it's all blown away now, so that's the good. I'm not sure what to believe here, but if that is good news, because there's a ton of it out there blowing around today, then for all the allergy sufferers who've been contending with this, this is good news today. I hope it is. We're going to come back in just a second and talk about something that doesn't get talked a lot about here. When we talk about medicines and you know, what's going on and who's getting what, over-prescribing. Subject, as I said, that doesn't get regularly discussed. Well, there's some researchers at McGill suggesting that yearly medication checkups could actually prevent overprescribing. We'll get the details on that next.
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0: Welcome back. On the surface, it seems like a pretty normal thing to suggest, right? Get a year-end or a yearly checkup and you'll feel better. You have an idea of how your health is. But the point being made in this new research coming out of McGill suggests something different, that yearly medication checkups could prescribe something that's called over-prescribing. Dr. Emily McDonald, an associate professor of medicine at McGill, lead author of the study. Dr. McDonald, thanks so much for taking the time. Let me begin by asking, as I said, I think most people would say, yeah, you know, go get a yearly checkup. And I understand this applies to seniors for the most part. Why isn't this as easy as it sounds?
31: Yeah, thanks for the question. So we have a growing problem of over-prescribing in Canada. About two-thirds of older adults who are healthy and living in the community are taking five or more medications now. And we've seen that now we have some patients who are taking 10 or 15 or 20 medications. And so we actually need somebody to sit down who knows something about the person and their medications and their conditions and take the time to review all those medications and see if they're all still indicated and beneficial.
0: Yeah, I would have, even as you say that, though, I think to myself, you go for your physical, you go for your whatever it happens to be. Wouldn't your doctor already be doing this to begin with? They're the ones prescribing the medication.
31: So what we've observed is at annual visits, what tends to happen is that medications get re-prescribed. So we make sure that you're not missing anything, that there's no duplications, but we don't always have enough time to look at each medication and see if it's still helping you or if it's causing you symptoms. We tend to be very good at prescribing, but it's less emphasized in medical school and in undergraduate training how to de-prescribe, which is stopping medications when you no longer need them or they may no longer be beneficial.
0: I imagine some of that might be from the actual patient saying, no, I want to keep taking these particular medications. They don't want to stop at that point. They become accustomed to taking them.
31: It's interesting. There is some of that. So some medications like maybe sleeping pills or acid reflux medications are maybe the patient would like to continue those medications. They may not always know the side effects, though. And there are studies showing that if a doctor says it's safe to do so, most patients would want to stop a medication that they don't need anymore.
0: Okay. And I'm wondering, if I read this right, this applies more to women for some reason than men?
31: So women do take more medications, or they are prescribed more medications than men. That's not the case in all populations, but it has been observed in Canada. Women are prescribed more medications than men, and so are people living in nursing homes, people living in rural areas or living further away from the city center as well.
0: Mm. You also make a point, I guess this is worth, when you say that two out of three people 65 and over are at least on five medications, right? The other part, I guess, here, if you have a complex, sort of drug regimen like that, there is risk of a side effect from just putting medications together, is there not?
31: Absolutely. So this is called a prescribing cascade, where you have a symptom from a medication and you get prescribed another medication to treat that symptom.
0: Oh.
31: And whereas we should really be taking a look to see if that medication causing the side effect is helping you and if you still need it. But rather what we do is we tend to prescribe another medication because we do have a sort of culture of a pill for every ill. So we have lots of medications to treat symptoms.
0: All right, so what's the advice here? There are people listening to this, I'm sure, who find themselves, yes, taking these pills because they keep going back and they're re-prescribed. If the idea is here, be paying attention. What's the advice here?
31: I think it's really important to know each medication and ask what each medication does. Consider whether or not this is a medication that you're taking for prevention or it's something that helps you with a symptom to live better or live longer. And then ask your prescriber, and I emphasis on prescriber, to take a look at your medications and see if there's some that you may no longer need. That could be your pharmacist. So pharmacists also have prescribing powers now in Quebec, and so you could see a nurse practitioner, your family physician, or a pharmacist, and they are equipped to review your medication list and go over it with you and see if there's any meds that you could potentially de-prescribe.
0: Is part of the suggestion here as well, I kind of hate to bring it up this way, to just push back with your doctor?
31: I don't think it's a matter of pushing back. I think, we've all seen that there's limited time, when you go for a visit, and there's a lot of different competing priorities with different types of screening tests for cancer and making sure that you're getting treated for osteoporosis and all of your other medical conditions. And so it's showing that you're interested in your medications and that you want to make it a priority to be on the best and right medication regimen for you. And sometimes that means stopping some medications or decreasing the dose, especially as we age.
0: Are there more common medications here? Like, I know sleeping pills are in the top of the list, I guess, right? Are there some that are being re-prescribed more often?
31: Yeah, sleeping pills are definitely at the top of the list. These are meant to only be taken for about 10 days. It's not a medication that's meant to be prescribed chronically. We also have a lot of people who are taking proton pump inhibitors, which are prescribed to treat acid reflux. Again, those are meant to be taken for many people just short term for a couple of weeks, but we see some people taking them for years. We have other people who are taking multiple daily doses of vitamins that they could reduce to maybe once a day or a couple times a week. We have older adults who are taking antipsychotics to treat symptoms of dementia when that's not really the first line treatment for those symptoms. So those would be some common ones.
0: By the way, when you just said that, now I thought to myself, vitamins, what would be the downside to taking extra vitamins?
31: Yeah, well, actually, some vitamins can cause symptoms like constipation or nausea, and then you end up having to take another medication to treat that symptom. So there are some vitamins like iron and calcium that we can reduce the daily dose or the number of times you take it per week, and you might have fewer symptoms like gastrointestinal upset.
0: Boy, the things you'll learn. All right. I wish we had more time. I thank you so much. Very much appreciate the time today.
31: Yeah, thanks for the conversation. Yeah. Take care.
0: Bye. You bet. You too, Dr. Emily McDonald over at McGill. Worth considering, right? I think, and I remember my mom, God bless her, you know, towards the end of her life, it was taking a ton of pills. You know the old story about you have pill boxes now to know which ones to take on which day of the week, that kind of thing. And clearly there needs to be, maybe use the wrong word when I said there'd be pushback to your doctor, but you know what? It's kind of incumbent upon you if you find yourself or a family member in a situation like that to simply ask the question. Because as she just said, you know, you're certainly not doing yourself any good by taking these pills and not understanding what they're for, just taking them forever when they're not designed to be taken forever. So I'm glad. I hope this study gets more attention. 3:30. We had news coming up with Jason. That's coming up next.
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3: Good afternoon. It's 3:30. I'm Jason Mayoff with a CTV News Update. Governor General Louise Arbour says Canada must manage our differences peacefully, warning that both extreme polarization and extreme consensus can be harmful. In her first speech as Governor General, Arbour says celebrating and learning from differences is key to building a more just and prosperous country. Average asking rent in Canada fell nearly 5% in May from a year earlier to just over $2,000, a 20th straight month of annual declines. The rate in Montreal fell too, but only by half a point over May of 2025 to about $1,970. And Toronto police say officers from other countries will help monitor and manage international fan groups during the FIFA World Cup. Police say the foreign officers will provide intelligence on fan behavior and help authorities better understand crowd dynamics. For more news, including a hearing postponed today for a man accused of firebombing a Westmount synagogue, go to ctvnewsmontreal.ca. And with our latest from the CJAD 800 Traffic Center, here's Lorne Glazer.
6: We have delays on the eastbound side of the TCAM between Cavendish and Papineau on the eastbound Med, again between St. Michel and the Anjou Interchange. Southbound 25, busy Ypres-Vaux to the tunnel. We do have volume for the outbound side of the Jean Cartier Bridge, starting Rosemont via Papineau South. On the westbound side of the Met, delays also St. Michel out to the Carry. Northbound the Carry is difficult from Sugarcup to the top. Southbound the Carry, volume there from the top to Van Horn. Southbound 15 is busy now between De La Vérendrye and the Champlain. Tough drive, westbound 20 starts Turcotte back to Norman. 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
3: The Dormez-Vous Weather Center forecast mainly sunny today, the high 26, clear tonight, the low 15, and mainly sunny tomorrow, the high 30 degrees. It's 26 downtown. Your next CTV News update is at 4 o'clock.
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18: Comma, comma, down, doobie-doo, down, down. Breaking up is hard to do.
0: Yeah, we all know that. That's why Neil Sedaka had a number one hit with that song, because breaking up is hard to do. But ladies and gentlemen, there's new research that helps you figure out a way to get through a breakup. And I thought this is actually quite fascinating, so I thought we'd talk about this. The deal is pretty simple, right? Breaking up is never easy, as I said, but this new research does give you some, if you will, some guides here as to what to do. Let's try to find out more. Serena Corsin-Mundt is a associate professor of clinical psychology at the University of Ottawa, which is where this study comes from. She's on the line. Thanks so much for being here this afternoon. Let me begin by asking, because you actually have, it's one thing to say it's hard to do, we're going to make it easier, but you actually have a process to follow here. You have something called being autonomy supportive. What does that mean exactly?
31: Yeah. Well, thanks for having me, and thanks for talking about this with. So we study autonomy support in our lab, and I'm going to explain what that is. So my graduate student Aaron McClung really wanted to see how this works in breakups, because we look at it inside of relationships all the time. And so autonomy is it's a basic psychological need, right? It's our ability, our capacity to make our own choices, right? And autonomy support is when someone recognizes our environment or people around us, they recognize our ability to do that, right? And so we see autonomy support in all sorts of relationships, and we see all sorts of good things with it, right? We see it in romantic relationships. We see it with parent and child relationships. We see it with teacher and student relationships, and it brings a lot of great things like a sense of vitality and motivation. And so Aaron, my student, was wondering, well, is it so great that it could even help with a breakup? And so that's what she tested. We, in the sense that we set out a survey and we asked people to participate and that had had a breakup in the last 12 months. And we had them answer some questions about their breakup and then tell us how they were feeling. And what we found is that when people reported that the person doing the breaking up, so whether you were the person doing the breaking up or the person getting broken up with, when that person initiating the breakup gave more autonomy support, so recognize the other person's ability to make choices and just kind of, you know, was honest with them, we saw higher sense of vitality and more positive mood. So those are some of the associations we found.
0: So let me ask a dumb question, because breakups are never an easy time, right? And there's always going to be some angst or some animosity, whatever.
31: Of course.
0: You know, for people who up until now prefer not to get involved, because if you know you're going to be breaking up with someone, it almost seems like counterintuitive to tell them all the things that you did not like or that were wrong in a relationship, given you're not going to be with them anymore.
31: Yeah, so the idea, the headline is really like no games, right? So I don't know if you have to make an exhaustive list, right? But the way we saw it, the way autonomy support can work in this context is, you know, providing an honest or, you know, non-controlling rationale for the reason for breaking up. So it doesn't have to be an exhaustive list, as I said, but really allowing the other person time to process in their own way and taking the time to be kind of non-judgmental about the response. So autonomy support isn't like blanket support, right? It's really just this idea of supporting that the other person is going to have their own reaction and being respectful of that.
0: Well, what if the other person's not interested in dealing with that as part of the breakup?
31: And the other person might not. And so from an autonomy supportive perspective, that would be part of, you know, respecting that, right? So maybe they don't want to hear it all, or maybe they don't want to go over everything. But just this idea, what we're seeing is that it was harder for people who didn't know why there was a breakup or who didn't understand or left kind of wondering.
0: When you said you had sent out a survey, what did the survey ask people about breakups?
31: We had them talk to us about like a whole bunch of things. So we talked about how long the relationship had been. We asked them about how long since the breakup, whether or not they got broken up with in person, or they broke up with their partner in person or virtually. We asked them about depression, anxiety, the sense of vitality thing that I mentioned, which is that sense of feeling alive, and their mood, whether it was positive or negative.
0: And what about this other part, which I'm also curious about, you know, once the deed is done, if you will, right? And people split. If you've had this sort of autonomous explanation, whoever you happen to be in the relationship, does this suggest that, you know, down the road, you can still maintain a relationship, still talk to each other, like have ongoing contact or not?
31: Yeah, that's a great question. So I will say our sample, like we're a little bit limited in what we can determine. Our sample is a really young sample. We have a largely university sample, you know, average age 19. So we're talking about dating relationships here.
0: Okay.
31: And what we did find, though, in our sample, when people reported ongoing contact, they ended up also, there was an association with higher anxiety and depression. That could mean that maybe that ongoing contact was creating some sense of like false hope or ambivalence or confusion. From our data set, we wouldn't be able to say whether or not friendship can be maintained successfully or not. But I think that's a really great question.
0: You know, we're never going to know exactly how this works, because it seems to me that, you know, every person reacts differently, always has, always will, which kind of begs the question how much research it can actually tell us. I mean, if you're looking through this as a guide, and I appreciate this idea of being autonomy, you know, supportive, it's great to say it as a theory. Do you actually, you know, see people sitting down and saying, you know, I read somewhere that if I do this, things will be better as we break up?
31: I think, and you're hitting the nail on the head with this idea of like, how much can we know from research and different samples, you know, and what is it going to tell us? I think the overarching conclusion of ours, this idea about no games and just, you know, being honest and respecting that the other person is also a person, I think that's like the take-home message that I would hope someone could take from this. Even if it's not, because it's not all situations where you're going to even feel comfortable being autonomy supportive, and there are lots of different circumstances. So I think if we can, you know, grain of salt it down to taking at least that small piece home with it, then I think that could be helpful to some people.
0: Now, I wonder, too, if you don't mind me asking, outside of this, you know, the clinical approach here, I have no idea how old you are. Have you ever been through a breakup?
31: I've been through a few, but not in a while.
0: and do you remember how they went?
31: I do remember how they went, and I, you know, there's one where I don't think I really gave a great reason, and I still think about it still.
0: Oh.
31: And so I do think, you know, and my student, the one who launched this project, you know, is in a different stage of life, so I think she's testing this information a lot more than I am these days, but I do think that it is important, I think, to be clear and to have given the other person an opportunity to react as well.
0: I find this fascinating only because, and I asked you, you know, from a personal point of view, not as someone, you know, who's a researcher here, you just said that you think now, having been through this on more than one occasion, you're the one who didn't provide a complete explanation, right? So this is you having made the decision as opposed to the other person making it for you.
31: Yes, and we found that in the data because we had people from whether they were breaking up and they gave autonomy support or whether they were receiving autonomy support from the person making the decision about the breakup. And the associations were the same. They both had that higher, the association with higher, more positive mood and higher vitality.
0: Okay.
31: So I think it is, you know, we assume that the person making the decision might not be going through as much or kind of grief to do, but I think they do too sometimes.
0: Well, like someone has to take that first step, right? It's not going to happen at exactly the same time for both people, which is part of the rest of the issue here, right?
31: Yeah, and that's what we're seeing in some new data that we're looking at where people are talking about knowing when it's over. And so some of people are talking about like how they could tell their partner knew or they knew before their partner, right? And so we're hopefully going to get some of that data out there for people to consider.
0: Oh, that'd be great. I look forward to that. So basically what you're saying is the idea, my excuse of, you know what, this isn't working out is not good enough.
31: Well, I don't know. Say that one more time for me.
0: I say in a relationship, you know what, this is not working out and that's the end of the conversation and we're done and we break up.
31: Yeah, well, yeah, I think you want to give with our data, the suggestion is to maybe
0: a little bit more.
31: Give a bit more opportunity and essentially a non-controlling and, you know, not a gamified kind of answer. That's the idea.
0: Yeah, it's over when it's over doesn't cut it. I get it. Okay. Listen, I thank you very much for the time. I'm looking forward to the next round of research that you do here. We can chat again.
31: Great. That'd be great.
0: Thank you so much. Take care. All right. There you go. You know what? It's just one of those things. You can have all the research in the world, as I said. I'm not sure that it makes it any better, easier for anybody. And frankly, I'm not even sure that that idea that your person you're breaking up with wants to know. Maybe yes. I don't know. Marissa, help me out here. You're considerably younger. Have you ever gone through a breakup?
9: Yes, I have.
0: And was it you or the other person who kind of...
9: It was me.
0: It was you. And did you do that? Did you sort of fill in the blanks for the person, let them know why it wasn't working out?
9: I did.
0: Wow.
9: But not too extensively.
0: Okay.
9: It's just, I mean, I definitely think that if you're on either side of the breakup, it's still really difficult.
0: Yeah. And do you still, it's none of my business, do you still talk to this person?
9: No.
0: No. All right, that didn't work out. Let's thank you, Marissa. 3:46, let's go to traffic, CJD 800 Traffic Center, where we take a look at the drive right now. Lauren Glaser's got a check on the drive. Lauren?
19: Aaron, like, you know
0: what? Whoa. Hey, did you ever break up with somebody, Lauren? Or?
19: I have broken up with one person. That was
0: right.
19: It.
0: And were you providing that autonomous support that we were just talking about here?
19: it wasn't them, it was me.
0: You're the one.
19: Yeah. Yeah, it was. You know.
0: You're the one who said we're breaking up.
19: Yeah,
0: I see.
19: It was. Yeah,
0: and how did that work out?
19: Yeah.
0: Okay. Good. All right. Well, let's take a look at the roads then. Having discussed that, what's going on?
19: No, we don't speak anymore.
0: I understand. That's where I was going.
19: Okay. Yeah. Okay. Looking at northbound 13, we do have delays between Godelias and Henri Barras. Again, between the 344 and 640. On the westbound side of the Met, it has delays also between St. Michel and the DeCary interchange for northbound Laurentian volume as well between the 440 and St. Rose. You do have more volume between Blainville and Mirabel for northbound the Carry. It is difficult its length. Southbound the Carry delays too from the top to Van Horn for southbound 15. That is a busy drive now between Turcotte and the Champlain. Westbound side of the 20, difficult between Turcotte and Norman for the upbound side of the Mercier Bridge. Lots of volume there from Ville-Saint-Pierre. 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Your next report at 4 o'clock.
0: All right. Thank you, Lord. 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When we come back, and this will also be my question of the day just after 4 o'clock. We started the show with this today as well. We have a new governor general in Canada. She was sworn in this morning. It is Louise Arbour. You will hear some of the ceremony and some very interesting reaction from a couple of people, including former Prime Minister Jean Chrétien and also former Canadian General Roméo Dallaire. Interviews conducted earlier today, so stick around. That's coming up next.
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0: what will the weather be like this summer? Well, it depends on whom you ask. 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
1: The world is watching. It's watching the country that we're building together. Former United Nations Secretary General Kofi Annan often spoke of the three pillars of the United Nations: security, development, and human rights. And he always stressed that there can be no security without development, no development without security, and neither development or security without the protection of human rights. This is as true in Canada as it is everywhere else. As we undertake major initiatives to strengthen our security and to grow our economy, we must remain attentive to the rights of those directly affected, and we must always ensure a fair sharing of both burdens and benefits.
2: That is Louise Arbour, part of her speech today after being sworn in as Canada's 31st Governor General in Ottawa today. As you can imagine, many, many dignitaries were there as well, including many former governors general and the former prime minister. Jean Chrétien was there today. We don't get to hear from him very often, but always enjoy hearing from him. He has a very unique take on things, and today was no different. Listen to this.
3: What makes her the right choice as governor general?
4: She's a very important, competent person. She came from Quebec, moved to Ontario, had a career in law. I had the privilege to name her to the Supreme Court of Canada, and she's the perfect choice for the occasion.
3: When you think about governors general, they always have a specific interest in something they want to move forward as well. What do you expect from Madame Arbour?
4: She would be very much interested normally with human rights. She was a great international specialist about that, and there is some debate about that these days. It's less a preoccupation than it was. But it's a constant problem. When you start to fool around with the rights of citizen, you're heading for a very difficult road for the future. And she is extremely knowledgeable, and she was used internationally to solve problems of that nature. I think that she will be very interested by that.
3: One of the roles of the Governor General is also to maintain unity in this country. At this moment in time in our country, how important is that?
4: But she will give the example of what it is to be a good Canadian. She's a great example, and she's known internationally. And I'm very pleased that she is known internationally. And it's the same occasion when there is a lot of turmoil in the world. We have a prime minister that made a career internationally too. So for the people around the globe, will be impressed by the quality of people that we produce in Canada.
3: To that end, you were the prime minister during the last referendum that we had in this country. Yeah. I wanted to know if you have any advice for the current prime minister as he faces a possible referendum in Alberta.
4: You know, it's not a real referendum. To have a referendum in Canada, you need a question that is approved by the Parliament of Canada. This is the law of the land. Uh-huh. It's the bill I passed when I was prime minister called the bill sur la clarté. So if you don't respect the law, you can have a referendum or anything. You can have a referendum tomorrow to know if the moon is square. And people would say no. You know, you can consult people. The problem is what is the legal effect of what they're doing.
3: Yeah.
4: And it's just a consultation. And even her, yesterday, I guess, she asked the people of Alberta to vote for Canada. And the leader of the opposition is the same view. So I'm not too worried, but we should never be complacent.
2: Not too worried, but we should never be complacent. Former Canadian Prime Minister Jean Chrétien on the appointment of Louise Arbour as their new Governor General, plus a little extra there on the situation in Alberta and a referendum. As I said, always a pleasure to hear from him. By the way, he was being interviewed there by CTV's Mike Lecoutreur. Now, as part of the same ceremony, one of the other people there today was retired Canadian General Romeo Dallaire. He was speaking with Vashi Kapelos again about today, about the ceremony, about Louise Arbour. Said this:
5: I think that we've really, as she has indicated, achieved a level of maturity in our democracy that recognizes the depth that people can bring to official responsibilities in guiding the country into the very complex future that

0: we are facing, which is nearly in a revolutionary state these days. And so only that depth of comprehension of not only Canada and the internal makings of a country that it has its diversities and languages and history, but also the world. She is aware that the world, the planet, the humanity have got to establish a sort of communion in order for us all to be able to not survive the future. I certainly didn't see survival in her statements. I saw far more thriving. I saw her perspectives of leaping into that future with confidence and letting the youth take their place as they are the generations without borders, and they're ready, in fact, to master all that technology and to move us, I think, very progressively into the future. She's got the right angle to continue to encourage those of us who feel that Canada, yeah, we're going through a difficult time, a near revolutionary time, but that's fine. That's a temporary phase as we build the momentum and consolidate our strengths and all that beautiful capabilities of a nation like ours to lead into the future, to be a leader, to be a reference point that we used to be, to be a bridge between the big guys and so many other countries who look towards us as a reference.
1: Retired Canadian General Romeo Dallaire in a conversation with Vachi Kapelos earlier on. This is going to be my question today, not about Louise Arbour specifically, but about the role of the Governor General more specifically. And when we first asked this after 2 o'clock, I think fair to say more people thought no than yes, although there were some people saying, look, we're a monarchy, this is the way things need to be. I will get your take on this coming up in about 15 minutes from now. I'm sure we can weigh in on this with James Menney as well. He's coming up next. First, let's get to news. Here, Jason Mayoff, standing by.
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8: Good afternoon. It's 4:01. I'm Jason Mayoff with a CTV News update. Clear tonight. It's 26 downtown. Weather details in minutes. Here's what's making news right now. Louise Arbour sworn in as Canada's new Governor General. The court hearing put off for a man accused of firebombing a synagogue, and no mention of the name Trump in the Kennedy Center's new branding. For the latest from the CJAD 800 Traffic Center, here's Lauren Glazer.
9: We're seeing delays eastbound side of the TCAN now between Côte-de-Liesse and Papineau on the eastbound Met, and again between St. Michel and the Anjou Interchange. Southbound 25 is busy. You pray for to the tunnel. We have delays also on the westbound side of the Met, starting now PNFM to the DeCary Interchange. Off and on slowdowns, northbound Lorenzen start at the 440, running up to Mirabel for northbound DeCary. It is difficult its length. Westbound side of the 20, you are losing time also between Turcotte and Norman, again between Ossian and Cabotal and Il Perreault. 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
8: In the news, former Supreme Court Justice Louise Arbour has been installed as Canada's 31st Governor General during a ceremony in Ottawa today. In her first speech as the King's representative in Canada, Arbour said extreme polarization and extreme consensus are dangerous, and a better Canada can only be built through the peaceful management of our differences.
10: As Canadians, we have the extraordinary privilege of living in a mature democracy. We benefit from strong institutions that allow different views to be expressed. We must continue to protect the public space in which our national debates take place.
8: She also used her speech to thank outgoing Governor General Mary Simon for serving in the role through the COVID-19 pandemic and economic upheaval. An exhumation began today in Joliette as the family of Lauriana Echequan searches for her remains 53 years later. CTV's Matt Grillo reports.
11: Lauriana was just 2.5 months old in 1973 when her family was told she died from pneumonia at a Joliette hospital.
12: They told them that they could not bring Lauriana home because it would be too expensive. You know, there was no option for them but to go bury her in the cemetery.
11: Lauriana was buried in a cornfield. For decades, the family has been searching for answers. And last month, the exhumation process was authorized by a Quebec judge.
8: Today is the first day of digging. What judge has delayed a court hearing for the man accused of firebombing a Westmount synagogue last week? They're still waiting for the results of a psychiatric evaluation. 38-year-old Stephen Liu was arrested after someone firebombed the Temple Emmanuel Beth Shalom early Friday morning. The building was empty and damage was minimal. The PQ has named former Sûreté du Québec officer Guy Lapointe as its newest candidate for the October election. Lapointe was head of the SQ's communications department for more than a decade. PQ leader Paul St-Pierre Plamondon listed off some of the events Lapointe has worked on, including the Lac-Mégantic train disaster in 2013 and the tragic fire at the L'Île Verte nursing home in 2014.
13: Through those events, he has acquired very substantial experience in terms of public safety, and public safety will be an important topic in the next election because we all have the same feeling and the same observations that public safety is not heading the right way right now in Quebec, and we want to change that course.
8: Lapointe will be running in the South Shore riding of Verchères. Researchers in Montreal are testing a new online program to help seniors deal with anxiety and insomnia, and early results look strong. The Montreal University Geriatric Institute says the program uses cognitive behavioral therapy with half-hour sessions on a phone, tablet, or computer in French and English. They're hoping to make the platform free to all by next year. The Kennedy Center in Washington has unveiled its new branding and the speakers who will help honor Bill Maher, who has feuded with U.S. President Donald Trump.
14: The news came from simply the Kennedy Center, not the Trump Kennedy Center. A federal judge ruled last month the president's name was illegally added to the facility. Maher will be there in 3 weeks to accept the Mark Twain Award for American Humor. Among the speakers,
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14: 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Maher is the 27th recipient of a prize given to names like Steve Martin and Richard Pryor. 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
8: 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It's 26 downtown. For all the news during the day, stream us on your smart speaker. Just say play CJAD 800. 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
19: An industrial policy is a clear vision of what we want to produce as a nation. It means strengthening our value chains, processing more of our resources here at home, building a stable, competitive, and predictable business environment. Quebec must once again be a place that makes, builds, and exports things and goods to the world. And so that is why, my friends, we must stand up and fix Quebec.
1: Okay, that is Charles Millard from over the weekend, a Liberal gathering, which drew a lot of positive reaction for the most part, not because of what you just heard there, which is kind of a general reference to the economy, and well, you heard that, but to what was said on language and this idea of freedom of choice. So let's dive in. James Menny is standing by over at the Montreal Gazette. So Jim, what'd you make of what you heard?
20: Well, yeah, as you quite rightly say, the money quote was not there. The money quote was in a nice, pithy description of the coalition, the ruling coalition Avenir Québec, as the party of oui. In other words, it's a mixture of non and oui, and they have never really, been able to come down one side or the other, and we saw the result over the past 8 years. I think that's where we're headed, buddy. I think that's what we're going to see. I'd like to say, oh, it's going to be, you know, the issues. It's going to be language. It's going to be culture. It's going to be, because whether we like it or not, the media, Francophone media, is going to make it about that. There is a huge crisis in Francophone media right now. And believe me, if you don't do anything you can to protect your market, you'll soon be out of work. So that's going to be a factor. So for Milliard to come out swinging on language and say, listen, first thing I do is give people, the right to choose, this idea of forcing them into French language classes is ridiculous. We're going to have a better policy to protect French in Quebec, which quite frankly isn't saying much because the CAQ's policy has been an unmitigated disaster. I just get the impression that maybe whether it's him, I don't really care whether it was just him or whether it was his entourage, they figured, okay, you know what? Let's start firing on all cylinders here. Let's turn around and steer towards this one goal. And if that becomes the conversation, well, Tom Yun, because if God help us, it's been the conversation for the past 8 years. It's been distracting us from all kinds of other issues, of course, which is perhaps just as well, because the CAQ really was a lousy government. There wasn't really anything they were particularly good at. But the fact is, if we go in and we say, listen, you vote for me because, yeah, I'll protect your identity, but guess what? I'll put money in your pocket as well. That might be a winning combination. And he knows as well, I think, that the fact that he sort of focused on the CAQ rather than the PQ, which is perceived as the government for the time being, suggests to me that it's pretty clear we know what he's going to do with the PQ. Every single reference he makes of the PQ will include the word referendum. And you know what? It's going to start grating on people's nerves because it's true. After 50 years, we don't need this again, whether it's the beginning of a term or the middle of a term. This is the last thing on earth that we could possibly use. So, you know, he may be going into this a little stronger than we thought he would. And certainly the fact that he's focusing on the CAQ and perhaps down the road will be focusing on Christine Cachette and her record in office, it's going to make for very interesting times. I think this is going to be, I won't say nasty campaign, at least for the time being, but it's going to be a rough one, Aaron, and I think it's going to all focus. It's all going to turn on a lot of the presumptions that you and I and our listeners and most of Quebec have essentially been hit over the head with for the past 8 years, whether it's the crisis of the decline of the French language or the crisis of identity and how immigration will result in cultural suicide for the people of the Quebec nation. I think maybe it's time someone took a sledgehammer to those monuments of BS and began thinking about, as he said, fixing Quebec.
1: So, you know, if I can just kind of leave it to what people, if they did not hear this, right, one of the issues was this idea of, you know, yes, protecting French, which you have to say, obviously, at some point. And but the idea here, the freedom of choice, you know, which goes not just to these adult and vocational courses, which I understand now, Jim, I'm not sure if this is the case. That bill may not see the light of day anyway in time for the end of the week. But this idea that even CEGEP students, because that's what Charles Mignard said, should have this available to them. That's very much outside the box for what the liberals have done up until now.
20: Well, I think it's high time. I think it's high time the liberals were about something, because clearly trying to be about everything to everybody and govern or try to govern on the basis of yesterday's poll has gotten them absolutely nowhere. And to abandon that, let's face it, if they turn around and try and paint themselves as some kind of version of attack light or simply hide behind, oh, we're not the PQ, but we don't really have anything to add to the debate. If you don't go in there with your sleeves rolled up, I think you are on a fast track to be head of the second opposition party. But honestly, if what we heard this past weekend is an indicator of things to come, if that tone it remains, and if it's maintained over the course of the campaign, I think you're going to see some interesting results come October.
1: By the way, I should mention, too, that we are going to have André Fortin, Liberal M&A, coming up just after 5:30, try to get more detail. Because the one thing, Jim, that didn't come out of this was more details, right? It's all well and good to say, look what we're going to do, but where are the details?
20: And the question, of course, is, and I suspect the answer would be, well, you know, it's early in the campaign, we don't want to tip our hand, which they're basically saying about everything, you know. But once again, I think given the liberal situation, given the situation of liberal supporters or people who would like to be liberal supporters, they'd like to get this information sooner rather than later. They'd like to know what they're supporting. And I still maintain, I mean, I may be a zillion percent wrong here. I think this idea that has been, peddled by Francophone media in Quebec, that, you know, Quebecers are lying awake at night, staring at the ceiling, wondering about their identity, and they're like, no, they're worried about the economy. They're worried about these things that simply don't work. And in many cases, don't work because this government for the past 8 years has proven itself to be one of the most incompetent ever to serve in the Quebec National Assembly. So, I mean, we'll maybe we're going to see the cracks appear on that, what I refer to as a mythology. And maybe, God help us, between now and October, we're going to have a debate about the issues that really matter to Quebecers. And no, language and culture and identity, while they make the list of priorities, are all in single digits compared to affordability, the economy, and being able to find a place to live.
1: All right, let me move on and talk about the other story of the day, the big one. A lot of the news coverage on this morning. Louise Arbour becoming Canada's 31st Governor General. Your idea, I made this my question today, not about Louise Arbour. There's no way I think you can make an argument that she's clearly not qualified. Clearly she is. But again, about this whole idea, Jim, of do we really need a Governor General? What's your take on this?
20: Yeah, we're in a country called Canada, which is a constitutional monarchy. And until we change our system of government, please, folks, I mean, if you don't like the system of government here, there's plenty of other places you can go and live with different systems. If you want to have a more, how can I put it, direct, a democratic government that doesn't have the idea of you know, that you have to answer to a monarch, move south. They have a president of the United States. They apparently have a democracy down there that's absolutely full of checks and balances, except when it isn't. But all that said, no, I understand the whole idea. Well, you know, it's 2026, and, you know, listen. It's who we are. And it was so refreshing to hear Judge Arbour in her maiden speech basically, you know, be completely unapologetic about cheerleading for Canada. I mean, the idea, I love that line, we're not a perfect country, but we're one on our way. I mean, you've got to believe in the product if you're saying stuff like that. And I quite frankly think that even though that role, you know, usually is involved in, you know, if you're changing the government, you got to go through the Governor General and so on. I think you're going to see a very active Governor General in the person of Judge Arbour. I think you're going to see and hear more that won't, you know, transcend her purview as Governor General. But I think we'll be hearing a lot more about Louise Arbour than simply her language skills or how much, you know, it costs to move her from one part of the country to the other. I got a good feeling about this. I think Carney made a very smart choice. To show that we can have quality candidates. And quite frankly, to hear that speech today in a political context where there are way too many politicians and way too many commentators saying this country is finished, that we're done, it's broken, it was quite refreshing. And maybe, you know, maybe that'll all go south. I don't know. But I don't think so. I think that message got through to a lot of Canadians today that, you know, we don't have to be worried or ashamed of who we are, of where we come from. It's where we're going that's important. And the fact that you focus on the future of young Canadians who, quite frankly, are in many cases are being hung out to dry by every level of government. I don't know. I really think, perhaps wrongly, but I'd like to think I'm not being too optimistic. I really like to think she's going to make a difference in how we live in this country, and it'll be a difference for the better.
1: You know, okay, so I will tell you, we had sort of mixed takes on both of these, and I completely understand what you're saying. I will tell you my cynical view, and I want to again point out, not about Louise Arbour, but about the post in general. This is a ceremonial post for the most part, right? We can agree on that. I would just like to see someone who can avoid controversy and not spend gazillions of dollars in this role, regardless of who it is. Is that asking too much?
20: No, it's not asking too much. And quite frankly, I'd be very surprised if Judge Arbour fell into that category because, I mean, she's been there and she's done that. You know, I don't think she's looking at this like, oh my goodness, look at that big, fat, juicy expense account they just handed me. I think she has a lot. I think when she took the job, it wasn't for, how can I put it, the prestige. When you look at her CV, I'm not saying the governor general's job is some punk occupation, but the fact of the matter is she's done a lot in her life that will, and she'll probably be better remembered for all the other things she's done in her life than rather than being governor general. But I really don't think this, because it's been the easiest target. My God, Aaron, it's a hardy perennial. The 40 years I've been in this business, it's always, wow, yeah, why are we spending all this money? It's the same people who think that, you know, the prime minister should live in a refrigerator box. Because the governor general. Okay, you know what? This is, like I say, it's a constitutional monarchy. If you don't like it, vote for someone who's going to turn around and say, "Oh, we'll become a republic." I mean, there's a guy right now who's running to be premier of Quebec who I think has that in mind, although it wouldn't be a part of Canada. But that's who we are. Okay. That's the way it's always been. And if you want to change it, vote for someone who's going to change it.
1: All right. I was going to say there's no middle ground, but that's really not relevant. James Manny at the Montreal Gazette. Thank you, Jim.
20: Let's
1: 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Check on your drive this Monday afternoon with Lauren Glazer. Lauren?
9: Aaron, we're having a tough time on the westbound 20. Turcotte to Norman. You are losing more time now between Morgan and Ile Perot. Also delays on the eastbound side of the 20. They start at 32nd out to 1st Avenue for the outbound side of the Mercier Bridge. It's tough from Ville-Saint-Pierre. Northbound the Carry, you are losing time. Its length also delays eastbound side of the Tecan Cavendish to Papineau on the eastbound Met. Again, between Pneuf and the Anjou Interchange. Southbound 25, difficult bumpy into the tunnel for the outbound side of the Jacques Cartier Bridge. The volume now starting St. Joseph I, Papineau South. We have delays also on the westbound side of the Met between Pneuf and the Carry Interchange. 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
1: All right. Thank you, Lauren. So let's get to it. Our question of the day concerning, as I said, and Jim and Andy and I just talked about, the swearing-in today of Louise Arbour, Canada's 31st Governor General. Now, look, again, I want to make this clear off the top. If I have to keep saying this, this has nothing to do with Louise Arbour, the person. She is eminently qualified. There's no disputing that. This is not about that. This is about the role of the Governor General. She was introduced today by the Prime Minister, called her one of the most distinguished Canadians of her generation. That's a fact. And on paper, she is. Here's part of what he said today.
0: The Governor General is the steward of the values we cherish, of the democracy that we celebrate, of the Constitution that protects our freedoms and the institutions that promote them. In fulfilling these tasks, Her Excellency will represent the best of Canada to Canadians and to the world. A Canada that is a bastion of justice, security, and prosperity for all. A Canada that is a beacon to a world at sea. A Canada that is clear-eyed about the challenges that we face and steadfast in the values we uphold. A Canada that is not just strong, but good. A Canada that is not just prosperous, but fair. For d'excellence.
21: And it is now my pleasure to welcome the 31st Governor General of Canada, the Right Honorable Louise Arbour.
1: And from that, now she gave a rather lengthy address. I'm not going to play it all for you, but here's a little bit of it.
10: Together, we can harness our extraordinary resources, the breadth of our talent, our collective know-how, and our boundless imagination. The world is watching us, not to copy everything we do, but to draw inspiration from a country striving to embrace the future with greater security, prosperity, and dignity for all. Thank you. Merci. Miigwech.
1: Louise Arbour, Canada's 31st Governor General. So again, the question today, not about her, the question again about the Governor General in general. This is the question I keep coming back to, and I think a lot of you too as well. Why do we still have a Governor General? That question's been asked before, by the way. Yes, the Governor General is the King's representative in Canada, yes. And their primary constitutional duties include swearing in prime ministers, reading the Governor General, or the speech from the throne, and then signing legislation into law. And if you look at that, it's hard not to think to yourself, couldn't all of that be handled by any competent administrative official at a fraction of what the Governor General is going to be earning? Not her, just the Governor General in general. How much? Salary of about $340,000 a year, and her official residence, Rideau Hall, which costs Canadian taxpayers millions annually to operate and maintain, because it includes a full staff, a security detail, it includes official travel, and a budget that has historically been eye-popping in the past. And then, of course, there's the controversies that have basically surrounded previous governors general. It's important to put these in perspective. Not about her, but look at what we've done. Look at what has happened in the past. Julie Payette, appointed in 2017, a former astronaut, an inspired choice. That's what everyone thought. She resigned in 2021 after a report documented a toxic, abusive workplace at Rideau Hall. Before her, Michael Jean, whose spending habits drew regular criticism over travel costs and expense claims that were embarrassingly in the news on far too regular a basis. And before her, Adrienne Clarkson, who came under sustained criticism for her spending while in office. In fact, in 1 year alone, her office spent $41 million, including $19 million, just on Rideau Hall itself. So the pattern, at least recently anyway, has been pretty consistent, right? This position attracts controversy, it costs significant amounts of money, and its actual constitutional function could probably be preserved through simpler and cheaper means. That's the setup, the question. There's an argument for keeping the Governor General. I think Jim Manny just made it. This person serves as a nonpartisan constitutional safeguard. In a political crisis, were there to be one, like, for example, a government that refuses to accept an election result, sound familiar? Or a prime minister who won't resign, the Governor General is the one person who could constitutionally intervene. So as it's described, an insurance policy you hope you never have to use. The counter-argument for that, of course, is in the entire history of Canada, that insurance policy has been used exactly once. So my question to you, what do you think? Does Canada still need a Governor General in 2026? Or is this $340,000 a year and millions to maintain a residence simply unnecessary? Out of habit and tradition. Your thoughts. 790-0800. You can text me at 514-790-0800. Do we still need someone to serve the role of Governor General in this country? If so, why? And if not, why? I've given you some reasons. You may agree or disagree. I'd like to hear from you. Let's get your calls and texts when we come back.
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8: Good afternoon. It's 4:30. I'm Jason Mayoff with a CTV News update. In her first speech as Governor General, Louise Arbour urged Canadians to embrace disagreement respectfully, saying unity does not require everyone to think alike. Arbour says a healthy democracy depends on people with different views being able to live and work together peacefully. The federal government is offering loans of up to $150 million each to airlines facing higher costs from soaring jet fuel prices. The finance minister says the money is intended to ease financial pressure on carriers and help keep travel affordable. And a group of environmental organizations and municipalities is worried Quebec's groundwater reserves are dwindling. They say climate change and urban sprawl are threatening our supply and are calling on the government to trigger a province-wide evaluation and increase regulation. For more news, including a dig at a Joliet soccer field to find a baby buried there 53 years ago, go to ctvnewsmontreal.ca. With the latest from the CJAD 800 Traffic Centre, here's Lorne Glazer.
9: Pretty busy drive on the westbound side of the 20. The volume starting Turcotte to Norman again before Morgan, out to a problem that is after Morgan. Also more volume on the westbound side of the 20 between Ossian and Cabatal and Ile Perrot. Eastbound side of the 20 delays also between 32nd and 1st Avenue for northbound 13. It does have delays also between Côte-de-Liesse and Henri Bourassa, again between St. Rose and the 640. Southbound 13 delays there. Hickmore to the 20 on the westbound side of the Manti. It's tough between Lac-Cordaire and Papineau, again between Lacadie and DeCary. For the westbound side of the T-Can, it's slower between Cover 2 and Ottawa 13. 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
8: Your Dormez-vous Weather Center forecast clear tonight, the low 15, sunny tomorrow, the high 29, And Wednesday, cloudy with a chance of showers, the high 27. It's 26 downtown. 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
7: Governor General is basically our Democratic insurance policy. Mostly invisible, very criticized, but the rules are there when politics gets messy.
8: The whole position is ludicrous. First of all, we don't even have a prime minister's official residence anymore.
9: When you talk about people that overspent, that represents only 10% of all of the governor generals that we've had. It's only three people that cause problems. I think that the position should be retained.
10: A bill introduced in parliament that reduces the amount of staff or spending that the Governor General could have. Retain the post, but, you know, cut down on their ability to spend money.
7: Just like insurance, your house may never have a fire until you do. Aren't you glad that you had the policy? Why not give it a very simple salary? Do the ceremonial event. Who takes over those duties if we don't have one?
8: Barbados got smart and they got rid of theirs. Now they have Queen Rihanna representing them. There you go.
11: Interesting group of calls. That's what we when we first asked the question after 2 o'clock. All this to do with today. We have a new governor general in Canada. Her name is Louise Arbour, 31st governor general. And when I outline, because this has come up before, it seems to come up every time there's a new governor general. In the case of Mary Simon, there were some controversial issues with respect to language. But in the cases I went through before, waste of money, money being spent on Rita Hall. I mean, this amounts to millions of dollars. For a basically, you know, a mostly ceremonial job. So I'm simply saying, if we're going to keep the governor general, which many of you seem to think is a good idea, can we somehow figure out a better way? I'm sure Louise Arbour is not doing this job because it pays $340,000 a year. She is very well accomplished. I'm sure she's fine for money for, you know, many, many years when she was, of course, in very high positions in government, internationally as well. So if it's not about the money, can we just acknowledge the fact that, you know what, it shouldn't cost this much money? Millions of dollars a year for this kind of a job. Maybe that's the idea then. Yes, we can have the governor general, but can we bring it into line with, you know, what's reasonable to spend on a ceremonial position? Maybe that ought to have been my question. This texter, 790-0800, good afternoon, Aaron. I agree with a lot of what Jim said about the governor general's job. I think we should keep the governor's post because it's there to build and maintain relationships locally and internationally. The governor general also is symbolic for unity in Canada. She's needed also to keep our province in line for unity because there are divisives. Okay. Trying to ruin the cohesion of society. But yes, they should trim the expenses for the governor general so they can be a little more modest, or a whole lot more modest for this particular job. Travel costs to fly all over the world. I mean, again, it's, you know, 2026. Do we still need to keep doing that? Is that the best way to cement Canada's place in the world? I don't know. I don't think so. Michael, what do you think? Michael, go ahead. What do you think?
12: Yeah. Maintain the Governor General's office. Her first obligation is obviously highlighting Canada and get Great Britain together, the gateway of Europe. Equally so to keeping Canada together with Quebec and Alberta in it because Canadians want it united. So Louise, if you're listening, I hope you will talk up Quebec Day, June 24th, and Canada Day a week later, because the best of our nation is federalism, equality, diversity, multilingualism, multiculturalism, and of course diversity from which most come. So, Aaron, if you can taste it, wouldn't that be great?
11: Okay. Michael, if she is listening, I hope she follows your advice. I think that was all fairly sound. Stan, what about you? What do you think here? What are you doing?
0: Yeah, hi. We have to look at the things in perspective.
11: Yeah?
0: If we have a monarchy, the governor general is almost like, to use for lack of a better phrase, attached to the hip. It's automatic.
11: Yeah.
0: So if he, because the monarchy is our head of state, and a head of state has to sign bills into law. Our PM is the head of government, not the head of state.
11: No.
0: Also, all provinces have a lieutenant governor, which does the same thing. So a more important question I would suggest would be, do we need the monarchy? Because, like I said, if you have the monarchy, the governor general is there automatically. My personal opinion is the monarchy is anachronistic because it's based upon the accident of birth. I think that would have been a more important question.
11: Well, I'm sure it would be on another day, Stan. I'm not asking it today because it's not about the monarchy. I'm saying if we have to keep the role of the governor general, how about we put some goalposts around it, right, and suggest, you know what, we can have this role. Here's how it should be handled. What's wrong with that idea?
0: Well, like I said, the so-called...
11: I'm not taking away from what the governor general has to do. I'm simply saying, can we find, for lack of a better way to express it, can we save some money doing this?
0: Can you say what? I'm sorry?
11: Some money. You know what it costs for us, right, for Canada, for taxpayers,
0: yeah,
11: to fund this.
0: In the overall scheme of things, we can argue about how much she should get or she shouldn't get. I mean, if you add up the whole cost of government in general, I mean, it's enormous. I mean, this is a very, very small part of it. We could look at many things of which you say, we can
11: no,
0: save
11: I know
0: on the
11: we
0: Senate.
11: Could,
0: we can
11: but
0: save
11: I'm
0: on
11: saying
0: the
11: for,
0: Senate.
11: For a most Stan, for a mostly ceremonial role, I'm not saying that MPs and cabinet ministers, you know, are not there working. They're working hard. They're doing their job. And I hate to kind of make it this way, but, you know, let's face it, for the governor general, there's a lot of traveling around the world, attending a lot of events, shaking a lot of hands, and then running up a bill for $15 million at the end of the year. Does that make sense to you?
0: No, it doesn't. But again, her legal obligation to sign bills into law.
11: That's fine. Let her sign as many bills into law as she likes, or whoever the governor general is. That's not that expensive a thing to do, is it? Show up, sign the bill, bang, you're done for the day.
0: Yeah, I agree with the rest is political, okay. And part of this, the previous caller said, she should be there to promote Canada wherever the Prime Minister sends her, okay. Basically, not up to her necessarily.
11: Do it on Zoom.
0: It's very important.
11: Stan, I appreciate the call as always. Hi, Val.
13: Hi.
11: How are you?
13: Outraged.
11: Why are you outraged?
13: Because I think in this day and age with what's going on and all the issues and problems we have,
11: yeah,
13: and the fact that people are taxed to the brim, to find out that they spend this kind of money on a, yeah, position is insane. And never mind that, it's the expense account. I'm not saying to get rid of it, because like mentioned before, it's
11: part of the monarchy, yeah.
13: For a long time, it's our insurance policy. I agree, if something should, you know, hit the fan, we need that. But she's, like you said, she's not doing it for the money. I'm sure she's very well off,
11: yeah,
13: and has worked all her life and has, you know, built quite the portfolio, and give her $100,000, and just the honorable, you know, mention that she has this position should be enough.
11: Yeah, look, at the end of the day, we're kind of on the same page. I mean, to me, this is all about money. I'm not commenting, and I said this 100 times, I'm not commenting on Louise Arbour's character. She has, an enviable reputation. She's
13: absolutely
11: extremely well accomplished.
13: Absolutely.
11: I just think in pointing out, because reality is, you can choose to ignore this if you want to, the last 3 or 4 governor generals we have had, they've
13: gross.
11: Not been, you know, they've not
13: it's
11: been...
13: gross.
11: Yeah, well, you know what? They've been spending money like it's a water faucet. Turn it on and no big rush to turn it off.
13: Who's allowing them to do this? Like, there should be a limited, yeah, expense account, you know, that's audited and everything else every year. This is our money she's spending. This is not, you know,
11: yeah,
13: and there's flying around to shake hands. Come on, it's 2026. There's Zoom. There's all kinds of stuff. Everybody freaks out about, you know, their footprint on and global warming and the environment, and they're jetting around to go shake hands. Like, yeah, there's got to be a better way.
11: At the end of the day, I think that's it.
13: In a fancy place, live in your house. You want some security detail? Okay. You want, maybe a chauffeur to take you to the events? Okay. But, like, come on.
11: But not Rideau Hall, and not for $10 million a year.
13: No.
11: All right.
13: And
11: we agree.
13: She lives in a very nice house.
11: Val?
13: Yeah?
11: We agree. I don't know what's going on.
13: I know. This is, okay, you know
11: it's
13: why?
11: Terrible.
13: You're my best friend.
11: Yeah, and you're my best friend. I'll see you later. Love you. Bye.
13: Love you, bye.
11: Okay, so I'm not sure we're going to get very far. If you miss what Jim Menney said, by the way, on this, right? I mean, the idea, again, and I appreciate it, and I think, you know, Stan said the same thing about we are a monarchy. This comes with a monarchy. I get it. So if we can draw a distinction somehow of saying, yes, we're going to have this, it's important for us to have, is it important enough? That's the wrong way to put it, but can we do it, for lack of a better, can we do it for a reasonable amount of money and not just, you know, give whoever happens to be in that job carte blanche to spend whatever they feel like spending? Because we have seen that. We've seen it with the last two or three governors general, right? Even going back as far as Adrian Clarkson, right? Spending $19 million bucks just on Rita Hall, on staff. No, it doesn't make sense. That's still the taxpayer's dime. Why are we okay with that? And as Val said, where's the audit on this? I know you get sworn in for a fixed period of time. So what, you can do whatever you want in that period of time? No consequences? Spend as much as you want? Do whatever you want? That makes absolutely no sense at all, at least not to me. But here's what Jim said.
14: It's who we are. And it was so refreshing to hear Judge Arbour completely unapologetic about cheerleading for Canada. I mean, the idea, I love that line, we're not a perfect country, but we're one on our way. I mean, you've got to believe in the product if you're saying stuff like that. I think you're going to see a very active Governor General. For 40 years I've been in this business, it's always, wow, you know, why are we spending all this money? And it's the same people who think that, you know, the Prime Minister should live in a refrigerator box. Because, Governor General, okay. You know what? This is, like I say, it's a constitutional monarchy. If you don't like it, vote for someone who's going to turn around and say, oh, we'll become a republic. But that's who we are. Okay. That's the way it's always been. And if you want to change it, vote for someone who's going to change it.
11: James Menney from earlier this afternoon. We're going to leave it at that. I don't even want to read. You know, someone actually texted this in. It's just amazing. Hey, Aaron, based on all the scandals you named, maybe the real solution is to have a man in the job. Seriously? Because what? It's been Michael Jean, Julie Payette, Adrian Clarkson. So that's the rationale. That's the takeaway from this? Okay. All right. Thank you. Appreciate your texts. Appreciate your calls on this as well. For what it's worth, I'll take one. We got one left here. Okay. This is Robin. Robin, what do you think?
15: I'm yes. Not sure if anyone's addressed this yet. Does the royal family or Britain country chip in and pay for some of this pomp and circumstance?
11: The question is, do they? I don't think they do. I think this is all on us. She's our liaison to them, not the other way around.
15: Do they actually need her, want her, like her?
11: I don't know. Maybe that's a fair question. I have no idea. I'm like, you know what? As Jim said, this is part of the monarchy. This is what you sign up for when you are, in fact, a monarchy. So this has to be left the way it is. Should they foot some of the bill? That'd be a great idea to run by the Brits and see how they like that. I'll keep that in mind. Robin, I thank you for the call. All right, that's it. Thanks for your calls and texts. Let's go to traffic. CJD 800 Traffic Center. Check on your drive this Monday afternoon. Lauren Glazer. Lauren?
16: Aaron, we do have a lot of off and on volume now. Eastbound side of the T-Can starting Cavendish rolls all the way back to the Anjou Interchange. Pretty tough, southbound 25, bumpy into the tunnel. We have delays also on the westbound side of the Met, Pinef to Papineau, again between Lackady and the DeCary Interchange. For the westbound side of the T-Can, a bit slower, code for 2 out on the Route 13 for northbound the Carry. That is difficult from Sugarcup to the top. Southbound the Carry delays now from the top to Van Horn for southbound 15, busy also between De La Vérendrye and the Champlain. Pretty slow on the westbound side of the 20 before Angrenio to Norman. You are losing more time now between Morgan and El Perot. While traffic is slowing down, the need for blood still remains constant. 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Your next report at 5 o'clock.
11: 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Thank you very much, Lauren. 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All right, let's get to it. Got our news quiz for today for the good folks at Empire Gold. You know them. They're the folks who pay the most for your gold, for your silver, or any of your collectibles, and they've been doing just that for more than 60 years in business, 60 years in business. So whatever you got, round it up, old jewelry, broken, doesn't matter. Gold or silver is really what counts. That's worth the money here. And you may think, by the way, a couple of bracelets, what are they worth, a few hundred bucks? No. A couple of bracelets could be worth a couple $1,000s by the time you're done. That's how expensive gold and silver have become. So if you want to get some extra cash, come on down to Empire Gold. No appointment necessary. Just, you know what, just show up, your appointment, same day. Appraisal will be done as soon as you get there, and you leave with a check in hand that same visit. That's Empire Gold, 5593 Paré. That is one block west of the Cary Boulevard, a block north of Jean Talon. Online, all the details, empiregold.ca. All right, let's start it off with our news quiz toss-up question for today. Oh, look at that. Canada's new Governor General, how did that get here, is being sworn in or was sworn in today. Who is she? Canada's new Governor General was sworn in today. Who is she? 790-0800. First right answer plays the Empire Gold News Quiz next.
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8: 60 seconds, 10 questions,
9: a $1,500 prize.
10: All right, let's see what we got going on. Jeremy is on the line to try to win some money. Hi, Jeremy.
11: Hi, how are you?
10: I'm good. How are you?
11: I am amazing.
10: Excellent. You ready to give this a whirl?
11: I am.
10: All right. Canada's toss-up today. Canada's new Governor General was sworn in today. What is her name? That is correct. My friend, you're in the game now. So 9 questions, 60 seconds. Get them all right, you would pocket $1,500, courtesy of Empire Gold. Failing that, it is $15 for every right answer. If you don't know an answer, you can always say pass and come back to it if time remains. However, remember, if you answer a question incorrectly, you can't come back and change it, all right? So if you're not sure, use the option and just say pass. Clock will start as soon as you say that you are ready. So Jeremy, are you ready?
11: I am ready.
10: Canada's major airlines have all announced they're suspending operations to what popular Quebec tourist destination?
11: Cuba.
10: Yes. D-Day ceremonies were held over the weekend in what region in France marking the Allied invasion there? 82.
11: Normandy.
10: Yes. The World Cup of Soccer begins this week. What team will Canada play in its first round?
11: Bosnia.
10: Yes. A bill to force adults in vocational adult education courses to take them in French would affect how many students?
11: 27,000.
10: Yes. How much have consumers started receiving in checks from Canada's Brett price-fixing scandal?
11: Sorry, can you repeat that?
10: How much have consumers started receiving in checks from Canada's bread price fixing scandal?
11: Oof, $42, I think.
10: Close enough. Canada announced its AI strategy. How many jobs did the Prime Minister say it would create?
11: Pass.
10: After Israel and Iran attacked each other this weekend, what word did Donald Trump use to describe as being the main obstacle to peace?
11: Pass.
10: Apple CEO delivered his final keynote address today before stepping down. Who is he?
11: Tim Cook.
10: Yes. A new poll released on the weekend showed what percentage of Albertans would vote for separation if a binding referendum were held. 18, 28, or 38%?
11: 38.
10: 18. All right. How'd you do? You got pretty good.
12: 7.
10: Wow. 7.15. That's $105 for you, Jeremy. Not bad. Not bad.
11: I appreciate it.
10: Well done. Thank you. You're welcome. All right. Stick around. All right. So there you go. That's our Empire Gold News Quiz for today. He did pretty well. I thought he might run the board for a second.
12: I thought he was going to run it.
10: Wow. And calm the whole time. That's hard to do sometimes, too. Now, look, we have a rather strange week giveaway-wise. I don't think we had anything last week, and then suddenly this week we got 2 things to give away.
12: Yep.
10: So first of all, we have tickets to give away to your personal favorite,
12: Dweezil
10: Zappa,
12: yeah.
10: Son of the late Frank Zappa. And then we have tickets to give away to the Toronto Tempo. So this is Canada's WNBA team.
12: Yeah, this is super exciting, especially last week, seeing all the buzz around the NBA house that was in Montreal. A lot of people came out, so that's awesome. There's a thirst for basketball here in Montreal. So we're giving you a chance to win a pair of tickets to check out the Toronto Tempo versus the Dallas Wings at the Bell Center on July 10th. So catch WNBA superstars like Kia Nurse, Brittany Sykes, Marina Mabry, Paige Beckers, who's super famous in the WNBA. She'll be in Montreal.

0: So that's going
1: to
0: be awesome.
1: Yeah, she went to Purdue. I don't know where she was. I saw her play college basketball. Yeah, she was awesome. Amazing. Yeah. She was.
0: Yeah.
1: So all that, yeah, you get to see some of the best stars in the WNBA when they come to town. This is only next month, not that far away. So I thought we'll kind of keep it simple, right? For a question here, I mean, I was going to do a song, and I'm like, what song are you going to play for the WNBA? I'm like, I don't know, so I'm not. So instead, I rely on our producer today, Marissa Ramnanan, who's in for Alice for today, and she came up with a question, okay, which I guess if you're a fan, and the idea is that you want to be a fan to go to watch the WNBA, and you want to ask the question, Marissa? Okay, you go ahead. It's
2: sure.
1: Yours. Yeah.
2: How many teams are part of the WNBA?
1: If I asked you, would you know top of your head how many?
0: Oh me? Yeah, I know.
1: No,
0: yeah, 100%. I know really? For sure. Yeah.
1: One more time, ask it again.
2: How many teams are part of the WNBA?
1: How many teams are part of the WNBA? That's a good question. If you think you know the answer, 790-0800, and the first right answer, we'll get tickets to see the Toronto Tempo play the Dallas Chicken Wings when they come to town in July. So that is what they're called, is it not?
0: That'd be the coolest franchise team name. That'd be awesome.
1: Okay.
0: And your logo is just a chicken wing.
1: What are they called?
0: The Dallas Wings.
1: Just the wings.
0: Yeah, just the wings.
1: Chickens. Okay. So good luck. 790-0800. How many teams currently in the WNBA? First right answer is going to get you there. Did I get it right? Okay. Did I get that right? You made a face like, did I get that question wrong?
2: No. Are they going to be texting or calling?
1: Oh, and you can call us. Yeah, 790-0800. How many teams will be, or are currently in the WNBA for your chance to win tickets to see the Toronto Tempo? Good luck. 790-0800. We'll take a break. When we come back, we'll check in with David Hertel, see what's on his mind. That's next.
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7: Good afternoon. It's 5 o'clock. I'm Jason Mayoff with a CTV News Update. Clear tonight. It's 26 downtown. Weather details in minutes. Here's what's making news right now. Canada has a new Governor General, a psychiatric evaluation for the man accused of firebombing a synagogue, and Ottawa offers loans for jet fuel to Canada's airlines. With the latest from the CJAD 800 Traffic Centre, here's Lorne Glazer.
8: We're seeing delays now. Northbound 13 volume starts Cudley Astron's uptown Rebarras. Also between St. Rose and the 640 for southbound 13 delays as well between Hickmore and Ottawa 20. Westbound side of the 20, it's tough. Turcotte to Norman. You are losing more time now between Morgan and Ile Perot. On the eastbound side of the 20, it has delays also. 32nd to 1st Avenue for the outbound side of the Mercier Bridge. It's back into Ville St. Pierre. Northbound the Carry, difficult. Sherbrooke up to the top. Also delays on the westbound side of the Met. Starting Longelier to Papineau, again between Lacadie and the Carry Interchange. 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
7: In the news, former Supreme Court Justice Louise Arbour has been sworn in as Canada's new Governor General.
9: We don't think we are perfect, but we believe we're pretty well on the way there.
10: In her 20-minute speech, Arbour stressed the values of embracing differences. She said extreme polarization is dangerous, but so too is extreme consensus. She received ovations when she said Canada should course correct on the number of young Canadians facing inequality and when she acknowledged outgoing Governor General Mary Simon's tenure.
11: Plaisante! Out!
10: Following the ceremony at the Senate, Arbour laid flowers at the Tomb of the Unknown Soldier and was honored with two 21-gun salutes. Nick Murray, The Canadian Press, Ottawa.
7: An exhumation began today in Joliet for the remains of Lauriane Echequan, who was buried in a cornfield in 1973. She was 2.5 months old when the hospital told her family that she had died of pneumonia.
12: It's believed that Lauriane's body was placed in a styrofoam box. 53 years later, the family hopes to find her and bring her home to Manawan, more than 3 hours north of Montreal.
13: It's such a burden that they are carrying for so many years, for all their lives. So maybe it will bring them justice, maybe not completely.
12: There are four locations that have been identified and will be searched, and those efforts are expected to last at least 3 weeks. Matt Grillo, CTV News, Joliette.
7: A hearing for the 38-year-old man facing charges in the firebombing of a Westmount synagogue last week has been postponed. A Quebec court judge delayed Stephen Liu's hearing meant for today because his psychological evaluation has not yet been completed. The synagogue was empty at the time. Police say there was minor damage to the building. Former SQ Communications Director Guy Lapointe will run for the PQ in the next election. Lapointe says he's been a sovereignist for a long time.
14: 1995, I was 23 years old. I went door to door to try and convince people of our project. So today for me, it's just a continuity of what I've thought, felt all my life. I hope I can contribute. I believe I can.
7: Lapointe will be running in the South Shore riding of Verchères. A group of environmental organizations and municipalities is worried Quebec's groundwater reserves are dwindling as we use up more water than is being replenished. Quebec holds 3% of the world's renewable freshwater reserves. Environmental groups like Eau Secours say climate change and urban sprawl are threatening the supply and are calling on the government to trigger a province-wide evaluation and increase regulation. Ottawa is offering big loans to airlines struggling to cope with the soaring price of jet fuel.
15: Finance Minister François-Philippe Champagne says the new aid program will let carriers borrow up to $150 million each as ballooning energy costs are putting pressure on airlines' balance sheets. The government says airlines that sign up must commit to buy Canadian, restrict dividends and executive compensation, and maintain existing jobs in the country. The International Air Transport Association is forecasting billions of dollars in lost profits among North American carriers due to high fuel prices caused by the Middle East war and the closure of the Strait of Hormuz. The federal loan program marks the second time since COVID-19 that Ottawa has reached out with aid packages for airlines. David Augustine, The Canadian Press.
7: 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It's 26 downtown. For all the news during the day, stream us on your smart speaker. 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
10: Former Supreme Court Justice Louise Arbour has been sworn in as Canada's next Governor General. Arbour is Canada's 31st Governor General. This is King Charles's first appointment to Canada since he took the throne in 2022.
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1: All right, we're going to check in with David Hertel in just a sec. First, congratulations to Alicia. She came up with the right answer for the Toronto Tempo tickets for that game coming up in July. The answer is 15. There are 15 teams in the WNBA, so congratulations to her. And just a reminder, tomorrow afternoon at 3 o'clock, for the first time, and I hope we can do this, I'm told we can hopefully do this on a monthly basis, Montreal Mayor Soraya Martinez-Ferrada will be taking your calls. Kind of like what Rob Ford used to do when he was mayor of Toronto. He was regularly on the radio doing this, talking to citizens, so you will have that opportunity tomorrow. From 3 to 3:30, Soraya Martinez-Ferrada will join us and take your questions. That's tomorrow afternoon. 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David, I guess we'll start with Charles Millard and his speech over the weekend. There has been, for the first time in a while, I think fair to say, certainly since we've spoken about this, positive reaction over what he said when he spoke certainly about language. Give me your reaction to what you heard.
19: Well, it was a definite contrast and a net improvement, especially on language, because it was clear. And also, this CQ position on language for vocational training and adult education is not even scoring points in the rest of Francophone Quebec. I mean, it is a relatively small number. It seems very cosmetic. And there is no direct link between that measure and how this would somehow improve the state of French in Quebec. So I think this was an easier play for Charles Millard, but he didn't stumble. He was clear on it, and the caucus and the members of the General Council were pretty much unanimous on this. There were no dissensions or anything. But I got to say, Aaron, he's patching up, and it was okay on language. And he did position, and he tried to position himself as being the answer if you're against a referendum. But at the same time, I was kind of underwhelmed on the economic side. First of all, his choice of language, the lectern, when he was giving a speech, said economy. Economy is not the issue right now. It's affordability. It's housing. It's cost of living. And so I think he's missing the mark there if he really wants to be the alternative to the Parti Québécois. He needs to be much more clear in defining himself and defining the Liberal brand as the real answer to what's ailing Quebecers right now. Again, it's about affordability, it's about healthcare, and it's about housing. And you didn't hear much about that. I mean, the only measure that came out on what he calls the economy was a tax rate reduction for small and medium-sized businesses, something that Christine Fréchette announced a few weeks ago. And so it's not something that's very novel. It's not something that's groundbreaking, nothing to define himself. And this was kind of like the last opportunity where he had all the floor to himself, all the media to himself before the break. And so I'm still not clear on what the game plan is to connect with Francophones outside the major centers of Montreal, Laval here, and connect with them on what is preoccupying them on an everyday basis.
1: You know, David, with economy aside, I guess, I think my takeaway from this is what he said with respect to language. I mean, I realize, and I said this earlier as well, we're still kind of lacking details here, to your point, about the economy and what he's going to do with respect to affordability. I get that. But he did step out of the box a little on language, talking about freedom of choice, not only, you know, as far as those vocational adult ed courses are concerned, but as far as CJEP choice is concerned. We'd never heard that before, I don't think. And then weighing in on this, and this is where I don't fully understand, saying at the same time he's going to work to strengthen the French language. How do you square that circle again? Because I didn't get that.
19: Well, the thing is, good question. And if we want to drill down on language, for the English-speaking community, for our listeners, obviously language is a huge issue. But at the same time, the thing is that he says, look, a plan is coming, and you had some Anglo M&As like Jennifer Macaron and Des McGraw, Elizabeth Pratt saying, oh, this is going to be good. This is going to be good. Okay, so if it's good, why aren't you talking about it? That means they know what's coming. And an announcement is going to be made apparently before June 21st. That's what I heard, and that's what I read. But the thing is that that means we're going to talk again about language with the liberals. And the fact is, I got to tell you, for me, what happened with the Francophone voters was not as much his position on 96, but the wavering on 96.
1: Mm-hmm.
19: And what you didn't see over the weekend, which is good. I'll give him that. But the problem right now with Sauvignon is that means he's again going to spend, I don't know, 24, 48, 72 hours talking about language, while for voters outside the Anglo community and in the regions, language is not a priority. It is not. Poll after poll after poll confirmed this. This is a single-digit issue. And the fact is the liberals right now are trailing badly in the Quebec City region, in the regions, in general. There's only, you know, in the Gatineau area and in the townships outside of the greater Montreal area where the liberals are competitive. Besides that, and you got to be competitive more than in those areas to win an election if you're the liberals, you're going to have to start talking about something else than language. And the thing is that he's going to have to shift, because over the summer you're not going to be hearing a lot about politics, and then when the bell rings in August, everybody's going to be rolling out policy, and you're going to be caught in the trap that where you're one announcement among so many others, and the media and social media, you don't have time to connect on everything and connect with your electorate because there's so much information out there. So I mean, on language, I get that they want to get this right and they want to get it behind them, but I'm doubtful that that's really the type of impulse that you want before the summer break.
1: I will ask, though, to what he did say, you know, coining that phrase or the line in French, nous, in other words, not no, not we, pointing that to Kaki. Mm-hmm. At least he's basically telling, and I'm guessing this is for his Franco audience as well, we're the Federalist Party in this election. So actually going out and making the point.
19: He is. But my point is that when you look right now at the polling, and again, this is my opinion, I could be wrong. But the situation right now is that Quebecers are not preoccupied right now with independence. It is not on a top-of-mind issue. We saw it last year during the federal election. We've seen it poll after poll after poll. Quebecers do not want a referendum, and they do not want they're against independence, Francophones and Anglophones and Allophones alike. But Aaron, my point is that right now, the issue they want to hear about, and when they vote, they go towards the people that are offering them a solution on affordability.
1: Yeah, right.
19: And my point is that, see, the gamble right now, as things stand after this weekend, Charles Milliard is saying politically, the ballot question is, if you don't want a referendum, vote for liberal. So he's trying to say to conservatives in the regions, to CAQ federalist voters in the regions, come to the liberals, we're the answer. My point is, I fear for the liberals that the question is, who has the best answer for on affordability, on healthcare, on housing, and that may drive the federalist vote in the regions. Just like this is what happened during the federal campaign. And I got to tell you again, it's not a lot, but in the regions, there are people right now who are wavering between the CAQ and the PQ because they say, who is better to deal with my kitchen table issue, my everyday problems that I have with affordability? And so even sovereignists, just like sovereignists during the 2025 federal campaign who voted liberal because they felt that they needed to make sure that Mark Carney was going to be the guy handling the challenges with what's going on with trade and with affordability and the economy, it's the same situation right now. So I'm not so sure. When the economy is doing well, that's when sovereignty has a better shot. If the economy is not doing well, which is clearly the case, and it will be the case during the campaign, my point here, Aaron, is that I'm wondering if you don't have a strong message on those core kitchen table issues, is that creating an opening for fish hatchery in the CAQ?
1: I wonder, though, as you say that, though, at the same time, David, how could anyone look who's lived here for the past 8 years at this CAQ government and say, well, you know, when it comes to the economy, I think they have a good plan. I mean, it's been disaster after disaster, and you'd imagine the opposition will take a lot of time pointing that out.
19: I agree, but look, all I can say is look at the polls, the last polls when Justin Trudeau was Prime Minister of Canada. We were heading towards a cratering disaster.
1: Right.
19: Quebecers and Canadians were done with the Liberals, right? Yeah. It was over. There was no hope. We know what happened when they simply changed leaders.
1: So you're making this about the Frechette effect, like the Carney effect.
19: I'm not saying it's a Carney effect. What I'm saying is, the nuance I'm bringing, I'm not saying that. I'm answering your point about after 8 horrible years, well, after almost 10 horrible years of Trudeau, people were done. And yet they elected the Liberals with a new leader. And so the idea here is that, remember, so the most popular guy right now for best premier in the polling is Poilievre with 22%. After, it's Fréchette with 20, and Milliard is at 17. So averaging out, 80% of Quebecers, one way or another, are not liking, you know, are not preferring someone for premier. That's huge. That means people are willing to listen, and we vote for a leader. We don't necessarily vote for a party. And the thing is right now is that regardless of the last 8 years of CAQ rule, which I agree were horrible, and it was, I think, one of the worst governments in recent Quebec history, the fact is that people are clearly not enamored with Poilievre-Plamondon, and are clearly not enamored with what the PQ is proposing. And it's just because of the division of the vote that the PQ would be forming a government. It's because of the five parties. And it's not coalescing yet. If you're looking to the past, I'm thinking about this, this looks like the, you know, primordial ooze before the 2015 federal election, where, you know, you had this block, you know, going with Stephen Harper, but most people were done with the conservatives, right? And nobody was clear on who was going to be the answer. Was it going to be Tom Mulcair and the NDP? Because he was leading at the beginning of all this. He was looking like the guy. But something happened at the beginning of the campaign and during the campaign. People said, no, we're going towards this new kid, this rock star, who seems to bring a fresh look at things, and the Liberals swept into power. So I'm just saying right now we're in a position where Charles Milliard has not yet connected with the electorate. And I think one of the reasons why he hasn't been able to do that, he's not even been able to define himself and define the Liberals as being the answer for what is clearly ailing Quebecers right now, which is everything having to do with the cost of living.
1: All right. We leave it at that. David, thank you so much. Appreciate it.
19: Have a great week.
1: Take care. 521. Let's go to traffic. CJD 800 Traffic Center. Lauren Glazer and an update. Lauren.
8: Aaron, we have delays northbound the Carey, Coatsy-Luke Road back to the top. Also delays southbound the Carey now from the top to Van Horn. Busy southbound 15 to Laverandre to the Champlain. Pretty slow also on the westbound side of the 20 between Ongrenio and Norman. And again, before Ancien Cabaton running into Il Perreault. Eastbound side of the 20 delays now between 43rd and 1st Avenue. For the upbound side of the Lafontaine Tunnel, we have delays there between Yves Prévost and the tunnel. For the westbound side of the Met, delays too between Loge-Liens and DeCary. For northbound Laurentian, you are losing time from St. Martin to St. Rose, again between the 640 and Autoroute 50. 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
1: All right. Thank you, Lauren. Just a reminder, traffic is brought to you by the folks over at Supermarché PA, reminding you, if you want to get the lowest prices, fresh products at the best prices, check out their weekly flyer online, supermarchépa.com. All right. We say good afternoon to Mitsumi Takahashi. Hi, Mits. How you doing?
20: Hello, Aaron.
1: Can I ask, I mentioned this when I was in today, all the pollen that's flying around the city. I saw this on my way in today. As an allergy sufferer, this is good news, right? This means it's the end of the season. Am I right? That's what someone texted me.
20: I don't know. I didn't know. Well, the pollen that I'm allergic to is not anything that you can see. It's like a fine dust, you know, that that sort of gathers all over the cars and the. Because I'm pretty good. Like, I mean, all things considered, not too bad.
1: Okay.
20: But then I'm totally drugged up with antihistamines.
1: Of course. Well, it wasn't necessary to share that information. But then again, for the people who someone did say, I said, I've never seen like this, was so bad today, and I assume this would be worse for people. But the suggestion, at least from one texter, was this indicates it's the end of this particular kind of pollen. And that's good news, not bad news. So I've gotten no further.
20: Okay.
1: Okay. Let me know if this affects you. Let's start with your first story here. Damage from power failures. Where is this on?
20: Well, I think it's a good cautionary tale. Well, Stefan went to see a restaurant owner in Laval.
1: Okay.
20: And he's lost thousands of dollars because he keeps having power failures and his grill is now shorted out and he had to throw out all his food. But I think the important message from Stefan's report today is we forget Quebec adopted a law decades ago that protects utility companies from lawsuits.
1: Right?
20: So it doesn't matter what happens to us. We can't go after them for damages. So the message is we either protect ourselves with surge protectors or I don't know what, or, you know, getting your own generator, good insurance, because when all these damages happen, we're basically on our own.
1: Okay.
20: Which is not very encouraging, but that's the reality.
1: And this, he has no recourse, this particular gentleman with in the story today?
20: Well, he has to go through his insurance because of this law.
1: Over and over
20: that
1: again.
20: That says, yeah, he can't go after Hydro. He can't go after the government.
1: All right, you have a story here as well. I heard this going back, I think, a week or so ago, right? What's happening at the Notre Dame des Neiges Cemetery? For the first time in a while, I guess, for them, it's good news. So what's this about?
20: Well, it's Moment Factory. They're the people who've done lights at Super Bowl games and, you know, the Olympics. Yep. And they're top-notch. And they're setting up a light show at the Notre Dame des Neiges Cemetery. And it's really interesting because what they've done is they've made sure that everybody who has loved ones in the family, in the cemetery, can take part. So, for example, the show starts, I think they're working on it over the summer. It's supposed to start in the fall. It's going to be 2 kilometers of walks with lights, music, video, history. Magical. I've seen videos of it. It's just magical. And they're inviting people who want to take part. If you have family there, they can record the names of the people who are buried there. And it'll come through, I don't know how, but it'll be incorporated into the show.
1: Like, you mean mentioned as part of the show?
20: Yeah, family members can go and record the name of their loved one who's buried there. And that their voice with the name will be incorporated into
1: the creepy,
20: show.
1: It's kind of creepy, isn't it?
20: Well, you know, I guess it can be creepy, but I saw the video and it looks more it looks more joyous than creepy.
1: Okay.
20: There's nothing creepy about the show. It really is quite magical and joyous.
1: Is this something unique to Montreal? Is this a thing now at cemeteries? Do we know? Have they done this somewhere else?
20: Not as far as I know. And what I didn't know is the Notre Dame des Neiges Cemetery is the largest one in Canada.
1: Yeah.
20: It's also the oldest. And because it's so old, it's got so much history with all the people who are buried there, right? Maurice Richard, Jean Drapeau, Robert Bourassa. I mean, there's so much history, and it's huge. And the promise is, you know, people will stay on the paths. They will not be able to go and walk amongst the stones. And all the families are apparently on site. It should be spectacular once it's done.
1: Just dumb question, Mitz. Do you have to pay for this, or this is just open? Oh, you do?
20: This is, yeah, I don't believe it's a charity.
1: Okay, so it wasn't just for the people there, and you can pay honor and the little bonus light show. Okay,
20: no. This is you know how at Christmas time in Laval they used to do Noël en Lumière.
1: Sure,
20: and you could drive. It's going to be like that.
1: Okay,
20: so I'm sure that the cemetery will make money on this too because they're in really dire straits too, right? With the maintenance costs and the strike they had.
1: Okay, then there's the story finally, and I heard him talking about this this morning. We have a kind of opposing weather forecast for Montreal summer, right? Environment Canada says one thing, the Weather Network says something else. Is that the story here?
20: Yes. What will happen this summer, we don't
1: Nobody
20: know.
1: Nobody knows.
20: We don't know.
1: Did you check the Farmer's Almanac?
20: No, I didn't. Hmm. Apparently, they're phasing that out, from what I understand. Oh, I used to love the Farmer's Almanac.
1: Yeah, they'll just go online or something. I'm sure it won't disappear. But
20: I hope not.
1: I just wonder what they had to say.
20: Yeah, because Environment Canada is saying warmer and drier, and Meteo Media is saying rainy and cooler. But you know what they said to us? They said, you know, forecasts aren't perfect.
1: Oh, no kidding. Yeah. Wow, nice of them to admit that. Excellent. Said, there's fabulous
20: and
1: news.
20: I love this line, too. They said, you know what? Don't think of it as a forecast. Think of it less as a prediction and more of a trend.
1: Oh, I thought they were going to say coin flip. Okay, that's fine.
20: And they said, you know, we're not perfect, so why don't we just go week to week?
1: Maybe day to day might be more accurate. All right.
20: Even day to day is a problem.
1: Those stories and more coming up. Your 6 o'clock CTV News with Mitsumi Takahashi. Thank you, Mits.
20: See you tomorrow. Bye.
1: All right. What are we doing here, Brian? We got some tickets to give away. Who's coming to town again?
0: Dweezil Zappa is coming to town.
1: That's right, everybody. Dweezil Zappa. You know who that is, right? It's this guy's son. This guy.

0: Don't eat the yellow snow, kids. Advice from Frank Zappa, the late Frank Zappa. Dweezil Zappa is his son. I think he's 50-some-odd years old. He is coming to town. If you are a fan, you got a chance to win these tickets right now. We're going to do Radio Wordle for this for no apparent reason, just because I played the one song here that I know. So I'm going to give you two letters that are in a five-letter word. You can text us. Don't call. Text at 7514-790-0800. And to be fair, you can only include one guess per text. Don't send 20 words that you think all fit because you looked them up. One word per text. First right answer gets the tickets to see Dweezil Zappa. When's the concert, Brian?
1: Coming to town November 17th, okay. Over at Théâtre Saint-Denis.
0: Your letters. It's a five-letter word. I'm going to give you two of the letters in the word. You guess the word. 514-790-0800. One guess per text for the Dweezil Zappa tickets. Your letters today are C and N, as in Norman. C and N. It's a five-letter word I'm looking for. 514-790-0800. One guess per text. First right answer, I'll announce it when we come back. When we come back, after your 5:30 news. Speaking a lot today of Charles Millard and the Liberals who got together over the weekend. Some interesting language decisions there. André Fortin, leader of the official opposition. He's also, of course, the MNA, Liberal MNA. We'll talk to him next.
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6: Good afternoon. It's 5:31. I'm Jason May off of the CTV News Update. Governor General Louise Arbour says Canada must manage our differences peacefully, warning that both extreme polarization and extreme consensus can be harmful. In her first speech as Governor General, Arbour said celebrating and learning from differences is key to building a more just and prosperous country. Average asking rent in Canada fell nearly 5% in May from a year earlier to just over $2,000. Average asking rent in Montreal fell too, but only by half a point to about $1,970. And a 6.1 magnitude earthquake struck near western Cuba today, shaking buildings in Havana. There are no immediate reports of injuries or damage. Quake struck at a depth of 10 kilometers in waters just west of the capital and was felt as far away as Florida. For more news, including a hearing postponed today for a man accused of firebombing a Westmount synagogue, go to ctvnewsmontreal.ca. And with the latest from the CJAD 800 Traffic Center, here's Lauren Glazer.
7: We're seeing delays eastbound side of the TCAN now, starting Cavendish to Papineau on the eastbound band again between Lacordaire and Anjou. For southbound 25, it's busy. Yves Prévost to the tunnel. We have delays also on the westbound side of the Met, starting now Lacordaire back to the Decarie interchange. Northbound 13 volume there, cut for 2 Nauri Barassa, again between the 344 and 640 for southbound 13. It has delays also between Côte-de-Liesse and Ottawa 20. Westbound 20, difficult before Angrenio to Norman, losing more time between Ancien Cabaton and Il-Perreau. On the eastbound side of the 20, it has volume also between 43rd and 1st Avenue. Chartwell, a Prescott retirement community in Vaudreuil-Dorion, is expanding. 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Traffic and transit every 15 minutes on CJAD 800. 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
6: Your Dormez-vous Weather Center forecast: clear tonight, the low 15, sunny tomorrow, the high 29, and Wednesday cloudy with a chance of showers and the high 27. It's 26 downtown. Your next CTV News update is at 6 o'clock.
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0: Welcome back. It is time to say good afternoon to André Fortin. He is leader of the official opposition, of course, the provincial Liberals, getting together over the weekend. And I think fair to say, and I heard some of the analysis talked about earlier today, some positive news for Charles Milliard, and I guess the Liberals obviously at the same time, because he addressed language, which kind of resonates, of course, with the Anglophone community here. And talked a bit about the economy in sort of broad strokes. The question is, there weren't a lot of details. We'll try to find out more. So, André, first of all, thank you for the time this afternoon. It's always good to have you on. And let me begin with that. As I said, broad strokes about the economy, a little light on details, though, and that seems to be the issue today. So what on the economy specifically, what about affordability specifically came up, if anything?
20: Well, on the economy, there's a few things that we're seeing right now, and it goes to the overall theme of Mr. Milliard's speech on Saturday, which was we don't want to separate Quebec, we want to repair Quebec or fix Quebec, and the economy is a big part of that, because when you look at things that need to be fixed in Quebec, there is obviously public services, healthcare, and others are hard to access. Public finances of the province are in disarray. We have a bloated government that has added a number of bureaucrats over the years, but that's also added a number of rules over the years. And these rules are getting in the way of a lot of our business owners and entrepreneurs. And that's the first thing. If we want to grow the economy and allow business owners to really thrive, one of the things we keep hearing over and over again is just get out of the way. So in terms of specific policies, Mr. Milliard said we would impose a moratorium on all new regulations on small businesses. And once that's over, we'd have a policy in government where if you bring in a new regulation, you got to take two out, because we've added too many regulations over the years that are just hampering what our entrepreneurs do best, which is drive growth and operate their businesses.
0: Didn't Christine Fréchette, though, also put in some, in her, I guess the way she outlined it about a week or so ago, some measures for small and medium-sized businesses as well? Is this unique to the Liberals?
20: Well, Christine Fréchette is trying to portray herself right now as the opposite of what François Legault did over the years, which is kind of counterintuitive and hard to trust, really, because she was the economic development minister for the CAQ, and all the big projects, that, and I'm not going to rename them all, you know them, Northvolt and Nemaska Lithium and all the others, they were part of an overall policy that was designed to cut ribbons and attract big business to Quebec. So for her to say now, well, we're going to take a look at small and medium-sized business, well, I'm sorry to say, but they've had 8 years to do it, and it just hasn't gotten done. So if she wants to do that, great, but I'm not sure we can really trust the CAQ government to move ahead in that regard.
0: So you mentioned small and medium businesses. You mentioned bureaucracy, red tape, et cetera. I started this interview by talking about affordability. Some people pointing out that, you know what, the real bread and butter issues for the average person, not looking at these big economy and understand it's small and medium businesses and they employ people. But as far as affordability specifically is concerned for the average Quebecer, what's in here in Liberal policy that we haven't heard yet?
20: Well, the first thing I think that you may have heard some parts of, but you will see details in the coming weeks, is the whole question of housing. Housing is such an important part of everybody's budget. It used to be the old rule of, oh, you shouldn't spend more than 25% of your budget on housing, and I'm pretty sure a lot of your listeners are spending way more than that right now. And if you want to address both the economy and affordability at once, there is a way to create more housing in Quebec, and there's a lot of rules that slow down housing projects in the province. There's a lot of rules that get in the way of allowing construction to thrive in the province, and that's part of getting both of these issues tied in together, which we think we can get more money in people's pockets if we have more offer on housing, and that's going to be at the heart of our platform. We've already said we want 100 new builds every year, and currently the CAQ plan, if you look at their budget, is to decrease the number of new builds every year, and that's just going to increase the cost of them.
0: Okay. Chris, I'm going to come back to Christine Fréchette. We know, of course, a couple of weeks ago, talking about tax being removed on some items, grocery store, recognizing that this is a problem for many. Have you got anything in there for those people?
20: Well, we are going to get to it. I don't want to say everything in our plan right now. But one of the things that we have to do is also be honest with Quebecers as to the state of our public finances and what happens when we bring in measures. I mean, Christine Fréchette was very happy to say, oh, I'm going to detax certain products at the grocery store. What she forgot to mention was that there's a new tax on insurance coming on January 1st that a lot of Quebecers will have to absorb. So I think we have to take a look at the overall picture, be honest with people as to where we're at and what we can do, but there are going to be some measures over and above cost of housing in our platform for sure.
0: All right, I want to go back to language. I was talking to David Hertel, who you know very well, earlier this afternoon, talking about some of what came out. He pointed out, of course, that now, as exciting as it may be for Anglos to finally hear the provincial Liberal Party, you know, promising to take some leadership here with CGEPs and giving you freedom of choice, and I know Charles Milliard used that expression, freedom of choice. This is what David Hertel had to say. I want you to take a listen to this and tell me what you think.
1: Okay. Economy is not the issue right now. It's affordability. It's housing. It's cost of living. I think he's missing the mark there if he really wants to be the alternative to the Parti Québécois. He needs to be much more clear in defining himself and defining the Liberal brand as the real answer to what's ailing Quebecers right now.
0: So that's my bad. I thought we had a clip on language. And what he pointed out was, as much as I said, is this is good news for Anglophones here. This is not necessarily resonating, obviously, with, you know, people in the regions. I think the last survey that David quoted as well, Charles Maillard is only at 17% in terms of, you know, who would make the next best premier. Is that concerning to you, Andre?
20: Well, I'm going to take an example of a specific policy that sometimes you may think, okay, well, this is something that the Liberals are maybe protecting their English base, but really we're talking directly to Francophone Quebecers across the province. The proposition that the CAQ made last week to impose Bill 101 to adult education and professional training That, as much as the English school boards came out and saying, well, this is going to affect us and how, what type of programs we can offer and the amount of people in our classes, it's really a restriction on Francophone Quebecers. It's for people like me who grew up having to go to French school because my parents were both Francophone Quebecers. You're saying now I can't even access adult education in my second language. If I wanted to go to take an adult education program and improve my English, which as a lot of Francophone Quebecers will want to do, it's a restriction that you're posing on them. So we think that by simply putting forward the differences in our positions and the CAQ's position and talking directly about the impact that some of these propositions have on Francophone Quebecers, it's something that can have an effect on not just on the English-speaking community, but also on Francophone Quebecers. And yeah, our approach is going to be different than the government on language. It will be less restrictive. It will be because right now what's happening is we have a government that has failed to offer French classes to immigrants. It's taking about 4 months to get a French class as an immigrant. And because they have failed to do so, they're now imposing restrictions on Francophone Quebecers. And that just doesn't make sense. There's a better way of doing things. And we think francisation classes to newcomers is a big part of the solution here.
0: So, you know, this whole idea of promoting and protecting the French language, which is out of the playbook of the CAQ, I know Charles Maillard mentioned that. So what's the approach for promoting and protecting the French language for the Quebec Liberal Party?
20: Yeah, it's going to be, it's absolutely going to be part of our platform. And we've committed to having an ambitious plan on the French language before summer, so in the next couple of weeks. But Charles Maillard, his mom was a French teacher. It's something that that he does absolutely believe in. But we are not going to take the same approach as the CAQ has taken over the years, which is restrict the or put restrictions on people to a degree where even Francophone Quebecers couldn't take adult education in a second language. We're going to take a different approach, which is to make sure that people who come to Quebec have access to immediately improving their language skills, which is something that the CAQ has failed to do. Now, we're going to come out with a more comprehensive plan than that, but generally, we're going to take a different approach than the government.
0: Okay, because you know you got called out. I know once Charles Maillard said that, I saw Jean-François Robert posted fairly quickly on social media. So look, they're taking stuff away. They're not putting stuff back, regardless of what they say.
20: Well, that's the old CAQ approach. And when you do something different than them, they think you're taking a step back. We think we can have better results. The commissaire at the langue française, which was a posting by the CAQ government a couple of years ago, came out with his report last week, which said, the measures that you have put on French language are not having the enough of an effect. They're not working as effectively as you thought they would, which is, to us, it says, well, we need to try something different here, not just do more of the same of what the CAQ has been doing.
0: Okay. I guess we will leave it at that. I hope we'll have a chance to chat again further down the road. Thank you so much.
20: Sounds good, Aaron.
0: Take care, Andre. You too. Andre Fortin, he is leader of the official opposition now here provincially in Quebec. I wanted to ask him one other question, but maybe that's not fair. This whole idea of adult and vocational training, right, the idea that English, you know, would be basically wiped out and those 27,000 students would have to go to French classes or find them to begin with. There's thinking now this won't pass in time for, you know, when the National Assembly rises, which is this Friday, June 12th. So if that's the case and it doesn't get passed, this is much ado about nothing, I think. But that was the consideration this morning. This would not make it in time. There's too many bills left to actually get done in the course of 5 days. And I haven't heard anything today about what did or what didn't get passed outside of maybe this energy drink ban. I think that will go through as it stands right now. But this one, not so sure. 548, let's go to traffic. CJD 800 Traffic Center, where Lauren Glazer's got a check on the drive. Lauren?
7: Aaron, still pretty busy on the west bend side of the 20 between Angrenier on the Ville-St. Pierre interchange. You are losing a little bit of time as well between Anse and Combatant and Il Perreault. East bend side of the 20, the volume now between 43rd and 1st. Northbound, the carry has volume from Queen Mary up to the top. Also, delaying southbound the carry from the top to Van Horn. Southbound 15, still pretty busy between De La Vérendrye and the Champlain. Slowdowns westbound Matlack, Ordair back to the carry for northbound 13. You are losing some time between Cover 2 and Henri Bourassa. Again, between the 344 and 640. Some volume still southbound 13 between Hickmore and Ottery 20. This week at Adana, save on large seedless red or green grapes for $1.99 a pound or $4.39 per kilo. 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
0: 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So we don't have a winner yet for our Dweezil Zappa tickets. I'm mad. We're playing Radio Wordle, so I'm going to give you a clue because I'd like to give these away before we get done here because, I mean, you know, it's Dweezil Zappa. So here's the deal. You know how Wordle is played, right? You have to guess a five-letter word. I gave you two letters. The two letters are, so far, letter C, C as in Charlie, and N as in Norman. Okay. Now, they're not in necessarily in order. It's a five-letter word. It contains the word or the letter C and the letter N. I will add one more word, or one more letter, rather, sorry, to the list. Now, when you think you know the word, text it. 514-790-0800. Only one guess per text. Otherwise, it won't be considered. One guess of the word per text, 514-790-0800. The additional letter to go along with the C and the N is the letter I. Okay, so now you have a C, an N, and an I. What is the five-letter word I'm looking for your chance to win Dweezil Zappa tickets? Get it in. Let's see if we can find a winner. We'll be right back.
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0: her on the show for the longest time. This is what she sent us.
1: Hello, Montrell. I just want to say thank you for keeping my memory alive and for playing my song Sugartown on your show. I promise that if I ever come to Montreal, I will stop by and say hello.
0: Oh, that's
1: and
0: great.
1: Thank you again for your kind words.
0: You were
1: Merci.
0: Thank you, Nancy Sinatra, and happy 86th birthday to her. So I guess we'll have to keep playing that song because she said if she ever comes to Montreal, she would try to come by. That's really, really nice that I made that up. All right, let's take a look at the first of all, congratulations to our winner for the Dweezil Zappa tickets. Her name is Colleen, and Colleen had the right answer. The radio word I was looking for today, I gave you the letters C, N, and I. The word I was looking for was pinch. Pinch, which Colleen got. So Colleen, congrats. She's got the Dweezil Zappa tickets. We're giving these away, by the way, all week long. So if you didn't win them today, you'll have a chance to win it. What?
2: Oh, nothing. I just love that name.
0: Dweezil?
2: Yeah, you can't hear me right now, but I'm screaming the Dweez.
0: The Dweez. That's
2: a great
0: name.
2: Like, I'm just
0: like
2: the Dweez. I love it.
0: It's like a character should have been on Happy Days, actually, right? The Fonz and the Dweez. Anyway, all week long, you'll have a chance to win those tickets, so don't forget that. And we have Toronto Tempo tickets, too. They're coming into town next month. If you're a basketball fan, it's going to be a great prize to win as well. So just before we wrap it up today, taking a look at some of the news you may have missed here. I just wanted to mention, because I thought this is important, National Best Friends Day, that is today. It's on the calendar. National Best Friend Day. So today, whoever your best friend is, husband, wife, boyfriend, girl, whoever it happens to be, just go out of your way and do something special. If you're trying to understand what the difference is between a friend and a best friend, maybe this helps.
3: It's National Best Friends Day. What makes someone a best friend?
4: Well, a friend calls when you're sick.
3: A best friend stops by.
4: A friend helps you move.
3: A best friend helps you unpack.
4: A friend drives you to the airport.
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4: Wait, what?
3: A friend buys you a beer. A best friend buys you a shot.
4: Well, that's better.
0: By the way, the part that I cut out was a best friend buys you a shot. You're thinking, well, that sounds pretty normal. The conclusion was your best friend buys you a shotgun. I didn't want to play that part. So there you go. Happy National Best Friends Day. And let me remind you before we get out of here today, because we're very excited about this tomorrow. Montreal Mayor Soraya Martinez-Ferrada will be here to answer your calls. That's right. If you have a question for the mayor, respectful, right? Tomorrow's your chance to do it. She will be joining us right after the 3 o'clock news and will stay with us through that entire half hour. So your question for the mayor of Montreal tomorrow, just after 3 o'clock, and we're going to try to do this on a monthly basis if we can, you know, basically trying to get her scheduled because it's obviously kind of complicated, but yeah, that's the idea. And this is the same kind of thing that began, I mean, I'm sure they do this other places, but I remember distinctly Rob Ford, the late Rob Ford, when he was mayor of Toronto, would be on our sister station in Toronto doing this kind of stuff all the time. And it was a great idea then. And I thought, you know what? There's no reason we can't do it here. So that's what we're going to be doing starting tomorrow, just after 3 o'clock, your chance to ask a question of the mayor of Montreal when she joins us for the Ask the Mayor section. I guess we should create some kind of an introduction for this, right? I'll try to do that possibly later in the day or tonight. So tomorrow, 3 o'clock, your chance to ask the mayor a question. So if you want to, don't forget that's happening tomorrow afternoon. We're going to wrap it up for you next.
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4: Alrighty, that's going to wrap it up for us. I want to thank our producers today, Marissa Remnan in for Alice, and of course, Brian Kaulisar for putting it all together. Hey, I forgot, I know we're so wrapped up in this basketball thing. Game 4, right? NHL Stanley Cup playoffs is tonight, right? Like I said, it's tomorrow night, so don't watch tonight, because it's tomorrow night. Sure?
5: Yeah, pretty positive. Okay, tonight's game,
4: Knicks and Spurs.
5: Knicks and Spurs.
4: Okay. That's it. Again, we'll catch you back here tomorrow. Anytime after 2 o'clock that's good for you is good for me. Until then, be good to each other. Take care of yourself and all those folks around you, especially the little guys. They are the most important people in your life. Have a great night, everybody. Stick around. The 6 o'clock CTV News with Mitsumi Takahashi is coming up next. Since you fly,
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6: We're seeing delays northbound 13, volume between Cover 2 and Henri Bourassa, and again between the 344 and 640. For southbound 13, delays also Hickmore out to the 20. Westbound side of the 20, it's difficult still before Angrenio to the Ville-Saint-Pierre interchange. We have delays also eastbound 20 between 43rd and 1st Avenue. Northbound the Carry, some slowdowns, Queen Mary up to the top. Southbound the Carry, delays also from the top to Côte Saint-Catherine. Off and on slowdowns on the westbound side of the Met now between Des Lauriers and the Carry interchange. 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I'm Lauren Glazer from the CJAD 800 Traffic Center.
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8: Good evening. They were digging today in a soccer field in Joliette. A family was watching nearby quietly. They're hoping to find the body of a baby girl who was buried, they believe, somewhere there more than 50 years ago. Here's Matt Grillo.
9: On the grounds of where their young family member could possibly be buried, the Echequan family performs a ceremony. Loriana was just 2.5 months old in 1973 when her family was told she died from pneumonia at a Joliette hospital.
10: They told them that they could not bring Loriana home because it would be too expensive. You know, there was no option for them but to go bury her in the cemetery.
9: Loriana was buried in a cornfield. For decades, the family has been searching for answers. And last month, the exhumation process was authorized by a Quebec judge. Today is the first day of digging, and it is extremely difficult for Loriana's sister. When I came here, I started crying, she says. A team from Quebec's Forensic Science Lab is on site, and the work is supervised by a Quebec coroner. It's an emotional day for the Echequan family. It's sad, very sad, says Loriana's uncle. He says the family mourns as it watches the digging nearby. We were neglected, he says. They took away our children like they were objects.
10: We're in a situation where a child and a family was not respected, it's wrong what happened. And I think it's a treatment that a lot of indigenous people had at the time.
9: It's believed that Loriana's body was placed in a styrofoam box. 53 years later, the family hopes to find her and bring her home to Manawan, more than 3 hours north of Montreal.
10: It's such a burden that they are carrying for so many years, for all their lives. So maybe it will bring them justice, maybe not completely.
9: There are four locations that have been identified and will be searched, and those efforts are expected to last at least 3 weeks. Matt Grillo, CTV News, Joliette.
8: Quebec's electrical network is aging. Montreal, Laval has seen more than its share of power failures. Blackouts can lead to costly damages for people and for the businesses. And when that happens, it seems we're on our own. Stéphane Gihou has more.
11: Robert Mancini is still assessing damages at his restaurant following a series of power outages that damage his equipment.
12: So we had to remove the grill. Here, it's completely out. Like, there is no circulation. It's dead.
11: All the food that was stored in here went into the garbage.
12: And Saturdays, I can lose gross sales anywhere between $5,000 to $7,000. The loss of food, everything that's prepared, the salaries that I had to pay, because I still pay my salaries.
11: A repair crew told Mancini that a blown transformer triggered the last outage. But Hydro-Québec says it won't pay for the damages. Mancini now has to make an insurance claim.
12: I think it's ridiculous. I think because it's a monopoly.
11: If Hydro-Québec is able to get away with this, it's because the Quebec government adopted a law decades ago protecting the utilities company from lawsuits if there's a problem that causes damages to personal property or businesses. Hydro-Québec says consumers should install surge protectors to protect their appliances and equipment. A spokesperson from the utility told CTV News that it's currently updating its equipment in fast-growing sectors like Laval-des-Rapides.
13: So maintenance work has been planned and corrective actions are underway, primarily involving the replacement of several components such as insulators and conductors. Our vegetation management teams will continue the work also this summer in Laval-des-Rapides, including along two lines serving the area.
11: Saint-Laurent confirms Hydro can't be held liable for damages caused by outages.
13: In cases where outages are caused by weather events or other unforeseen incidents affecting the grid, customers are encouraged to contact their insurance provider for any losses related to food spoilage or other damages.
11: A warning that in case of power failures, it's up to the customer to take precautions. Stéphane Giroux, CTV News.
8: The animal shelters are bracing for moving day, and while July 1st is still a few weeks away, the shelters say the pets are already being brought in. Olivia O'Malley reports.
14: So here we have Cocotte, which is an 11-year-old cat.
15: Future pet owners have their pick of the litter at the Montreal SPCA. There are cats, dogs, rabbits, rats, and even one turtle. It's high season, and the number of shelter admissions is rising.
14: The first few months of the year, we usually get about 20 animals per day. Right now, we're getting up to 40. We had 69 on Friday.
15: This happens around this time every year. The fast-approaching moving day, paired with the high cost of living, means many families are having to make tough decisions, says SPCA head veterinarian Gabrielle Carrière.
14: We've always had families coming in crying because they don't mean to surrender their animals. And we hope the stigma or the shame around having to look for help goes away.
15: According to the SPCA, 52% of families live with at least one pet, yet 87% of housing units prohibit animals or have some restrictions. The Housing Tribunal's decision to allow pets in rental units is currently being appealed.
14: We're hoping that things change and that we no longer have laws that get in the way of families that are already struggling with different socioeconomic factors.
15: The cages at this shelter in Quebec City are already full. Adoption Lapin Sans Abri is managing 90 rabbits, including 30 recently rescued from one home.
16: This year, because of the sauvetage that we did with all the bunnies that we've taken in, plus you add on the 1st of July, plus you add on the aftermath of Easter, that's a dangerous mix.
15: Volunteer Angin Cross says they get messages from people every day seeing if they can take their rabbits, and they have to turn them away unless it's an emergency. Back at the SPCA, the shelter says it always tries to find solutions, but it's getting more complicated, with more animals potentially being brought here ahead of July 1st. Olivia O'Malley, CTV News.
17: There's a major social and affordable housing project planned for Delorimier, and it promises to create more than 200 new homes. The project is an investment of just over $81 million. Half the money will come from Quebec's affordable housing program. Interloge, that's a non-profit housing organization, is also involved. The new affordable housing units will be part of a larger residential complex that's planned for the area. Researchers in Montreal have developed a new digital platform. It aims to help seniors cope with anxiety and insomnia. The plan is that eventually it will be free for everyone to use. Here's Angela McKenzie.
18: Anxiety and insomnia often go hand in hand in older adults, but accessing treatment isn't always easy. Researchers with the Montreal University Geriatric Institute say treatments often address only one of these concerns, so they've developed a digital platform designed specifically for seniors. The platform uses cognitive behavioral therapy and can be accessed from a phone, tablet, or computer. It's a 7-week program with half-hour-long interactive sessions that include videos and tools in both French and English. The study's lead researcher says the platform fills a gap because there are barriers to accessing this type of therapy.
19: The delay, it's about 3 to 6 months to get access to the cognitive behavioral therapy due to limited numbers of therapists, but also the price. Sometimes people cannot afford the price to get access to the therapy. And also in older adults, they may have some lower mobility, which could be maybe easier for them to directly have access to the therapy from home and not having to move in person to be physically there for the session with a psychologist.
18: The platform has gone through the clinical trial phase and is still being studied. The researchers say trial participants saw a significant improvement in sleep and a marked reduction in anxiety. Up next, they're hoping to get long-term funding to make this platform free of charge to the public in 2027. Angela McKenzie, CTV News.
17: Former rescue officer Guy Lapointe is running as a candidate for the Parti Québécois. He was introduced today as the PQ's new candidate for the riding of Verchères in the Montérégie. For years, he was the spokesman for the SQ, and before that, the BEI and the Montreal Fire Department. He's also the son of former Montreal Canadiens player Guy Lapointe.

0: And depending on who you ask, the season could look very different. According to Environment Canada, the normal daytime high for Montreal in June, July, and August is around 24 degrees. But meteorologist Simon Legault says warmer weather is on the way.
1: If we compare to past climatology for past decades, we should be above those numbers for the coming season. It doesn't say much about, is it going to be some short and strong heat wave or a general trend for the whole summer?
0: Legault says it could be a drier than usual summer, but concedes rainfall is harder to predict. It's a different tune altogether from forecasters like Meteo Media, who are predicting a rainy and cool summer. And for Montrealers, it's confirmation of what they already knew, that the only thing that's certain about weather is its uncertainty.
2: I trusted enough to check it.
3: I don't plan my day based on the forecast.
4: Right about half the time.
5: Particularly like on weather apps and on TV, they talk about the rain and then it doesn't happen.
6: That's just always wrong.
0: Environment Canada admits that weather patterns can change quickly. Legault says opposite forecasts can be explained by different weather agencies making calculations based on different models.
1: We know that those forecasts are not perfect and that we should be looking at the weather week by week when the week is starting, because we have a higher confidence when we are just a couple of days before the event.
0: He says the best practice is to think of the forecast as less of a prediction and more of a trend. Anastasia Dextrine, CTV News.
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7: 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And a major earthquake in the Philippines, and it is a rising death toll.
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11: Gone up to a problem, that's before Coatsin Luke Road. We have more volume northbound, the Carrie Plamado to the top. Also delay southbound the Carrie from the top of Gustin Capper. Southbound 15 is slowing now between Atwater and the Champlain. On the eastbound side of the 20, volume there between 32nd and 1st Avenue. Southbound 25 delays to Eve Prevo to the tunnel. Westbound met volume between DeLaurier and DeCarrie. Until June 17, subscribe to eBox 500 megabits per second internet for $55 per month and get a $100 prepaid card. I'm Lauren Glazer from the CJAD 800 Traffic Center.
12: Hello, it's Andrew Carter. Before 7 o'clock on the Almost Can't Lose quiz, I've got a pair of tickets to see Evanescence at the Bell Center June 30th between 7 and 8. John Moore, Tom Mulcair, and Dr. Mitch, the Big Three. 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
7: Not oil and gas prices remain high. Today, Ottawa announced a program to help the airlines. Annie Bergeron-Oliver reports.
22: Ahead of a busy travel season, the federal government is offering airlines a boost to help offset the impact of turbulent oil prices.
8: This is an important step, an important signal from the federal government that they are watching this situation closely and that they're willing to put some money on the table to prevent difficulties from taking place in the Canadian airline industry.
22: Experts say domestic ticket prices in Canada have gone up at least 15% since the war in Iran began. In late April, U.S. Gulf Coast jet fuel hit $4.34 a gallon. Now it's fallen to around $3.50 a gallon, still well above the pre-war price, where it hovered around $2.
23: It will take some time for things to go back to normal. Even if the Strait of Hormuz reopens this month, it's going to take time for ships to travel back to it and then the oil from the Middle East to hit global markets.
22: The finance department says that's why they're offering airlines up to $150 million in repayable loans to provide stability and to ensure continued reliable flight access for Canadian air travelers.
24: The marketplace will drive airline behavior. This strategy of $150 million with strings attached is not going to be enough to drive the airline behavior.
22: The Conservatives, though, doubt this plan that's similar to what Ottawa offered airlines during the pandemic will help passengers.
25: The consumer is never never the one that gets the benefit from any of these government bailouts. They are not fixing the crux of the problem.
26: Airlines who choose to apply for these loans will have to agree to limit executive compensation and to maintain Canadian operations. But the exact details, according to finance officials, will be up for negotiation. Annie Bergeron-Oliver, CTV News, Ottawa.
7: A man's facing charges after he tried to sneak onto a United Airlines flight from Houston to L.A. He was found hiding in the plane's bathroom as it was pulling away from the gate. Police say he used what appeared to be a fake boarding pass and managed to slip through the gate while the employees were distracted. Ontario Premier Doug Ford is in Washington for meetings with top American politicians and business leaders. On social media, Ford posted about his meeting today with Canada's ambassador to the U.S., Mark Wiseman. He said they would be working together to make the case for tariff-free trade in North America. Ford is in Washington for 2 days of meetings. And Conservative leader Pierre Poilievre was in Calgary today. He was calling for policy changes to counter a growing separatist sentiment in Alberta. Kathy Lee reports.
27: Pierre Poilievre used his speech today at the Legion in Calgary to launch what he says will be a campaign to keep Alberta in Canada. Here's a little bit of what he had to say.
28: Those who are choosing separation from Canada are not our enemies. Demonizing people who have lost hope in Canada is no way to restore it. Name-calling, fear-mongering, and ostracizing will only worsen and broaden the divide.
27: Poilievre made the case against separation, but also acknowledged the frustrations driving some Albertans toward it. His message was that Alberta doesn't need to leave Canada. It needs different policies coming out of Ottawa and changes on issues like pipelines, resource development, taxes, and provincial autonomy. He repeatedly urged Albertans to lock arms with other parts of the country rather than pull away from them.
29: I really enjoyed his speech. He was able to bring a lot of people together and address the separation without looking down on anybody.
30: I would want separation. Yes.
31: So did this convince you at all?
30: No, not at all, because I don't think it's fixable by the Liberals.
32: Oh, it's very good. Talk about a united, strong Canada and Alberta within a united, strong Canada.
27: On October 19th, Albertans will
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16: Here's a question for you. Should Quebec have its own, I'm going to put air quotes around this, national hockey team? New book out makes exactly that argument. Quelque chose comme une grande équipe, something like a great team. This is a book written by Guillaume Ringuette and Tristan Fortin. It looks at the representation of Quebec at various levels of professional and amateur hockey and concludes that there's something lacking there, that Quebec is not being given its due, and that the solution for that would be to have a Quebec, again, quote-unquote, national hockey team to compete at the international level. Here to lay out the argument in favor of that is one of the co-authors. Tristan Fortin joins me now. Hello, Tristan.
17: Hi, how are you?
16: I'm very well, thanks. Run us some of the analysis, the numbers, that convinced you that Quebec is not getting its due within Canada in terms of very elite hockey play.
17: So the whole book is a critical reflection on the history and current state of hockey in Quebec. Yeah, like you said, ultimately, it's a plea for the creation of our own Quebec national teams. So the decline of Quebec hockey, we think, is a shared responsibility. So on one hand, we got Hockey Quebec, who is suffering from lack of vision, overstructured minor hockey system. But on the other hand, we once our players reach the junior level, the power shifts to Hockey Canada. And today we're stuck in a Canadian junior model that has become an obstacle to our athlete development. If I want to add some numbers, so we all remember the 70s, 80s, 90s when we used to dominate this sport in Quebec, and today the number of Quebecers drafted into the NHL and who are selected on Team Canada is declining, and so we are always underrepresented. It is systematic, but we went further and were able to prove in the book that Quebec players are statistically discriminated in Team Canada. So we found that at equal offensive production, a forward from Quebec is four times less likely to be selected on the national junior team than a player from another province. So it shows a clear systematic bias.
16: So you're saying if you stacked a Quebec player up against a player from some other province and they had equal output, the Quebec player is four times less likely to be chosen?
17: Yes, this is for a forward. We also did the math for defensemen, and it was similar results. And this is based on really like Quebec players. It's not Francophones. It's players who majorly play in the in this part of in the QMJHL.
16: You mentioned that there's some structural issues with the leagues, the way leagues are structured up through junior here in Quebec. Are you proposing any solutions at that level to improve the chances that Quebec players will earn the right to be considered and be considered fairly?
17: Yeah, so we studied the development models in the world, in the whole world, and the Canadian junior model seems to be outdated. If we look at the CHL, so the three leagues, including the QMJHL, it is run by private franchises. They mostly prioritize profits and winning over the actual development of the athletes. And if we look at the United States with their National Team Development Program, the NTDP, which made Austin Matthews, Cole Caulfield, Jack Hughes, we can also look into most European models. They succeed because it's based off science. It's adapted to modern reality. And here in Quebec and in Canada, our talents are leaving to U.S. college in the NCAA. This is pretty much the best example to show that the Canadian system no longer meets their needs. So our solution is to we propose the creation of a Quebec national team development program for our top 16 to 18 year old players, and both men and women.
16: So you hold out no hope that by your book calling out overt discrimination by the decision makers for Team Canada and the NHL, you have no hope that that would change anything then? By saying, listen, statistically, you're discriminatory.
17: Yeah, so there's two ways to that. There's one side, there's the discrimination and underrepresentation in Hockey Canada, but there's also this outdated model thing that we think we need to change about. And this is, I think we are most likely to do this change in a more autonomous way in Quebec. And we want to nationalize hockey and put hockey back at the center of our identity. And so it serves two objectives at the same time.
16: So if you had your way, Canada would have two representing teams competing at the elite international levels. You'd have Team Canada and Team Quebec.
17: Yes. And if I want to speak about the politic thing, people often ask us if this is a politic project, nationally a separatist project. So we say it's not. It's a national team represents everyone. The goal is not to exclude, but to give hockey back its unifying power like it was in the 60s and the 90s. We want to put the fun of playing hockey back at the center. and we want to take our national sport seriously again and regain control over the development of our own athletes. So our criticism is not towards Canada or English Canadians, but it is towards a broken and outdated system that is run by Hockey Canada and the CHL, and many actors in Quebec hockey are calling this out today.
16: I understand that you're doing all that, but I have to tell you, just by calling it, and again, I'm going to put it in quotation marks, because for Anglophones to talk about a national Quebec team is definitely sovereignist. Just from a language point of view, that's definitely sovereignist. So you'd have backs up against your idea just from that get-go.
17: Yeah, I always go back to the definitions. If we go to the simple definition, we know Quebec is a nation, and we're talking about national teams. So for us, it's all logic. There's no like controversy here, and there's a lot of similar cases in the world. We wouldn't be the first one. And if we look at, let's say, Scotland, Wales, Northern Ireland, we all have their own soccer squads in the FIFA. And even in hockey and the international federations, there's a lot of nations that are not countries who are part of the federation. And like I said, it's not to exclude anyone. It's to put hockey back at the center and focus on development. French or English.
16: Any reaction, Tristan, so far to the idea from any of the decision makers? You getting any traction for this proposal?
17: Yes, some people reached out. People are excited about the book, excited about knowing new stuff, discovering new studies, new numbers to prove maybe the decline or some of the underrepresentation. And we feel traction with the idea because it's being talked more and more about being autonomous and regaining control over our hockey, keeping our elite prospects in Quebec, because right now there is a mass exodus to the U.S. colleges in all leagues of Canada, and this is pretty bad in Quebec, because now Americans, Ontarians are coming to our own junior league. And so where is our place? Where are Quebec players? Are we developing them here anymore? That is the question.
16: I've been speaking to Tristan Fortin, co-author of the book Quelque chose comme une grande équipe. Tristan, thank you very much for the interview. I appreciate it.
17: Thanks for having me.
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4: We're slowing now eastbound side of the 20 between 32nd and 1st Avenue for northbound the carry. It has volume jumping down to the top. Southbound the carry, volume 2 from the top to Plamondon, southbound 15. You are losing time between Atwater and the Champlain. Westbound Met, volume there between the Laurentian Autoroute and the carry. Eastbound side of the TCAN, delays as well. They start currently out to a stall. That's at Lacadie. 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I'm Lauren Glazer from the CJAD 800 Traffic Center.
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6: I am your host, Vashi Capellos, back after presiding over CTV's coverage of the installation of the 31st Governor General of this country, Louise Arbour. Beautiful day here in our nation's capital for that. And my thanks to one of our panelists in this segment, Tim Powers, for, as always, last week and this week, helping me do the other parts of my job. I really appreciate it. We're going to get to Tim and Tom Mulcair and Sabrina Grover, our daily debrief panel, in just a second. The first topic up for discussion is the idea that Mark Carney is mean. The Prime Minister is mean. That's what is being reported by both the Toronto Star and the Globe and Mail over the weekend, that the Prime Minister has a penchant for yelling at caucus when they gather every week, or certain members of caucus if they raise issues of concern. There's a couple examples provided, for example, of Jaime Batiste raising issues around the Indian Act and a couple of other MPs. James Maloney, who is the Liberal Caucus Chair, was on my program Question Period over the weekend, and he vehemently denies anything as reported by those papers is true.
7: Look, the story's wrong. I'm sorry. The story is wrong. I read that, and I sit right beside him. I've never heard the man yell. That's just, I don't know where that came from. And I know the article said don't talk to the media. Look, I've spoken with you. I've spoken with other media. I'm happy to talk to media all the time, but I will never share a word of what happens inside that room. And everybody who's in that room should abide by the same principle because it's a safe place.
6: Let's bring in the Daily Debrief now.
19: The Daily Debrief.
6: With me this afternoon, Sabrina Grover is a senior advisor at North Star Public Affairs. Tom Mulcair is CTV's political analyst and former leader of the federal NDP. And Tim Powers is chairman of Summa Strategies and all-around savior of my life.
8: Yeah, hi, never
6: everybody.
8: Never called that in my life.
6: I know, it's true. Thanks, Tim, for doing the first hour of the show. I appreciate it, as always. I'll kick things off with you. Do you think this is salient politically for the prime minister?
8: Not really. I mean, Tom was apparently mean, but look at what a nice guy he is. I mean, look, I think it's a reflection of where we are in the life of Mark Carney that MPs are now, you know, feeling they can chat a little bit about all of this. They're still adjusting, but is it going to have an, is it salient material to his leadership? Likely not. I don't think he wants to ignore it. I think he probably wants to figure out, all right, why is this little bit of chatter happening now? But as some others have said, and I agree with them, I think there will be some Canadians who look at this and say, all right, you know, the guy who runs the business wants people to come prepared. He wants them to come with answers, and he wants to come to with directions, particularly in this difficult time. And that's all fair. I think the learning for the prime minister, and Tom's best able to speak to this among all of us, is in caucus, though, too, it's not just a board meeting. And you do have to listen, and you do have to show compassion or empathy, or find other ways to do that. Brian Mulroney was really good at that. John Chrétien had people that did all that. So for Mark Carney, what does this mean, and how does he manage it? But is it threatening his prime ministership? I don't think so at this juncture.
6: So, Tom, I will go to you to weigh in on all of that. Like, what is the significance of caucus relations? And do you think it means something that a few of them are kind of back-channeling through the media their worry about his management style?
14: Well, I think that what we're looking at is also the transition from the Justin Trudeau era. Mr. Trudeau had one great political skill, which was to look at people and make them feel that they were really important. And he probably used that as well in caucus, whether or not anything ever happened, who knows. But, you know, you've gone from singing Kumbaya around a campfire to having a guy saying, the house is on fire. We've got the Americans saying they want to destroy our economy. We've got a big plan to change everything we're doing in the country. And we're doing okay in the polls. So come prepared, come with ideas for how we can do things. But if you go to the microphone every week and moan and whine and whinge about something and there's nothing concrete being proposed, then yeah, there might be pushback. What it also shows to me is that Carney is an active listener. He wouldn't be able to push back if he wasn't. If he was doing his crossword puzzle and wasn't paying attention, then you know, there would be none of this rumored stuff. I did find James Maloney, frankly, very convincing. I know Mr. Maloney, and I find him a very straight shooter. The story in the Toronto Star was quite hot. I mean, we had him screaming, and we had him punching down. That's a violent image. The piece in the Globe and Mail from Marika Walsh and Steph Levitz, I found much more balanced. It was, I've talked to a bunch of people. Meh, there might be this, it might be that. So I think that there was perhaps the hand overplayed in the Toronto Star. But the bottom line, Vashi, is you're trying to get a bunch of people ready for the next election. You're trying to get a bunch of people ready to deal with a very tough opposition because, you know, say what you want about Poilievre, but he's no slouch and he comes prepared. And, you know, rumor is that he can be tough on his caucus and lack of preparation as well. So I understand the frustration of Mark Carney in the first few months on the job when he would blurt out, well, that's a stupid question to a journalist. You're allowed to think that, but it has to stay with your inner voice. It can't become your outer voice. And it's the same thing with people coming to the microphone in caucus and saying dumb things, because believe me, I've got a collection of them that I haven't forgotten. But you're just not allowed to say it, you know, and you know, even if it means, you know, just nodding. But the fact that he's paying attention, the fact that he's able to push back, talk about his program, why it's important. And you gave the example of Jamie Batiste, but Jamie Batiste went on the record and said, Carney and I have a great relationship, you know, basically pouring cold water on some of the stuff that was supposed to concern him. So I think that there's maybe a lot to do about nothing in this, but it shows that we've moved on to something else. We want to start having a critical analysis of Carney's, you know, ability to do a certain number of things, because everything else that he's doing seems to be fitting quite well with Canadians. So we're going to start going for this sort of stuff from now on.
6: I think that what both Tim and Tom said make a lot of sense, Sabrina. The only sort of memory I have that I start to think about sometimes is like when, you know, the narrative around Harper being not a nice guy took hold. And it took a long time for it to really permeate and punch through and like matter when it came to people's votes. But at some level, it ended up. And I think with this, the reason why it even became a topic for discussion and wasn't dismissed roundly out of hand is because there are stories about the way that he talks to the people in the prime minister's office, or we have seen it publicly with some journalists. Again, it's not unreasonable. I don't think it's hurting him in the obviously in public opinion polls, but I do think there needs to be like some awareness of the fact that one day that could take hold as a narrative.
18: Yeah, I don't think it's unreasonable. I also don't think it's new. Like, I do think, as you mentioned, Vashi, like Stephen Harper has faced this. I think multiple premiers and other prime ministers have faced this. You know, I was part of the transition between the PC government and Rachel Notley's government in 2015, and everyone thought Rachel Notley was going to be so nice. And then they got in and they were like, oh, actually, she's just as controlling as the PCs were. It's like, yeah, that's kind of what happens when you take power and you're trying to push through a narrative. And it's not like this perception of being nice is incongruent with getting things done. But I think what Mark Carney is bringing to the table is this attitude of getting things done. And so I don't know necessarily if it's him being mean or if he's saying, hey, don't actually come to me with complaints, but if you could actually come to me with ideas or solutions or what you want to see pushed forward or done. And I think that that's a salient, you know, approach to management for this time. And as you said, like, his public polling numbers are doing well. And most of these folks may want to hearken back to early 2025 when the Liberals
6: yeah.
18: were
6: they wouldn't have a seat. Yeah.
18: In the poll.
6: Yeah, that's was, yeah. Go ahead, sorry.
18: And we were far from the ability to hold government, let alone a majority government that Mark Carney has now delivered. So, you know, I think that there's a bit of perception there and a bit of perspective that some folks might want to reflect on their own careers and how they got here. But I think, you know, it's reasonable for any office, premier or prime minister, to have this level of centralized control. I don't think it's new. I think what Mark Carney is likely going to have to do is make sure that this kind of story doesn't continue to come out into the media. But I think that happens as he continues to build those relationships. And he was also new to all these folks, right? Like, some of these people just met him last year. So I think a lot of that goes alongside with relationship building.
6: Yeah, we'll see if it ends with this and Maloney's sort of denial, or whether or not there's a further drip, drip, drip. We shall see.
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4: Seeing slowdowns on the eastbound side of the 20, starting 24th at the 1st Avenue, northbound the carry. Little bit of volume still jaunted down to the top. Southbound the carry delays too from the top to Plamal down. Eastbound side of the T-Can delays there. Cavendish to a stall, that's Lackady. Southbound 25, volume 2, Sherbrooke to the tunnel. Delays westbound met between DeLaurier and the DeCarry interchange. Until June 17, subscribe to Ebox 500 megabits per second internet for $55 per month and get a $100 prepaid card. I'm Lauren Glazer from the CJ8800 Traffic Center.
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27: 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Aaron Rand.
28: Right now, I want to get to this story that kind of came up, I guess, about a week or so ago, where we found out that another round of U.S. tariffs are being applied. I think 60 countries worldwide, including Canada. And the rationale given this time around was over the U.S. saying that we have a bad track record of importing products made from forced labor and that it wanted to do away with that particular issue. John McKay is a Canadian lawyer and the Liberal MP for the riding of Scarborough-Guildwood. He was from 1997 to 2025, and he is on the line. Mr. McKay, thank you for your time this afternoon. Can I begin with that? Is this a rational reason for imposing tariffs as far as you're concerned?
29: No. It's hypocrisy, heaped on hypocrisy, heaped on hypocrisy. Donald Trump could care less about forced labor, and they have their own legislation, which their enthusiasm for enforcing that legislation has diminished during the time that Donald Trump has been the president, unlike, say, the Biden administration, where they actually enforced their own legislation. And then, in addition, they've had literally the prison labor issue in their country for, generations, going back really to the slave issues. So it is hypocrisy. Having said that, it doesn't mean that Canada doesn't have an issue. We do have an issue, and we do have legislation which could deal with the issue, but the enforcement of the legislation seems somewhat unenthusiastic, and so I'm rather hoping that this contretemps between Canada and the U.S. Over CUSMA will lead to some serious approach by both countries to the issue of forced labor in each of their supply chains, because, again, it's the old story. Together we could be so much better than we are separately.
28: If I can, just to go back to what you said, I think some people are sitting now at the radio saying, did he say we are, in fact, dealing with countries that have forced labor? So we know this is going on and have chosen to do nothing about it. Is that the contention?
29: Absolutely. There is little or no enforcement at the border from products coming from places such as China and various other countries, and virtually no shipments are seized. That's slightly changed lately, but still nothing of any great significance. And then under the transparency legislation that we got passed, each entity of a certain size is supposed to file a statement with the government, signed by the president or one of the directors, saying that we've examined our supply chains and we're satisfied that we don't have forced labor in our supply chains. Clearly, some of those statements are in the category of creative writing, shall we say, and need to be examined by someone in authority at public safety, which is the relevant ministry that's mm-hmm. responsible. Thus far, nothing has happened, and we've had 3 years of reports.
28: So is the suggestion here, Mr. McKay, that we just, you know, sort of, you know, turn the other cheek to this and let it happen, not wanting to do anything about it?
29: Well, I don't think Canadians I don't think Canadians appreciate that there is forced labor in our supply chains, and were they informed, they would want somebody to be doing something about it, and we aren't. And I don't think that's how we see ourselves as Canadian citizens or as the nation of Canada. So, we could be doing a heck of a lot better, and maybe there will be a silver lining out of this false food fight, and maybe there will be some serious intention and application of the legislation.
28: Is this, in your mind, a political fight? Is this, you know, the Liberals wanting to bring this forward, and other parties, conservatives say in this case,

0: I am. Possibly I'm naive, but I am hopeful. Other nations have forced labor legislation. Australia, Great Britain, two examples of legislation that is similar to ours, not as good, but similar. Germany has legislation, as does France. I would expect that they will think that it's unfair trading practice if Canada is not dealing with its issues of forced labor, while they might, in fact, be dealing with their issues of forced labor. So it's going to keep on coming, and be better if we did something sooner rather than later. I think the Prime Minister is seized with the issue, but time will tell.
1: I would ask as well, you know, to go back to how we started this, right? The U.S. could have, you know, kind of, I don't want to say inventing, but using this, if you will, as a ploy to get a trade deal done. Is it fair to say that's what this is? We know we're supposed to start CUSMA negotiations literally in a few weeks. Is this supposed to be an intentional irritant?
0: I don't think you can ever be too cynical about the Trump administration. I would like to believe that they are sincerely concerned about forced labor in our supply chains. I, however, think they just see this as a negotiating tactic that puts Canada on its back foot.
1: Kind of like the whole idea with fentanyl was when that started.
0: The parallels just jump out at you, don't they?
1: Yeah. Well, we shall see. Are you hopeful that this CUSMA, you know, deal, if and when talks actually begin, does in fact play out to our benefit, or are you skeptical?
0: You mean the overall deal?
1: Yeah. Are we going to get a deal?
0: Well, it's kind of a strange negotiation in that that somebody has to formally withdraw in order to actually make the deal go sideways. So, one way or another, we will still be having a trade relationship. I anticipate that there'll be a lot of sound and fury signifying not much at all. The United States has now gone from the least protectionist nation in the world to the most protectionist nation in the world. That can only be bad for the citizens of America. So I expect that over time we are going to get a better treatment on tariffs, if only for the American self-interest.
1: All right, Mr. McKay, we got to leave it at that. I thank you so much for the time. I appreciate it.
0: Well, thank you, Aaron.
1: Take care.
0: Have a good day.
1: You too.
0: Bye-bye.
1: Former MP, Liberal MP, John McKay, on this whole idea of forced labor. This is the new, condition put in U.S.-Canada trade relations. We'll see where that goes.
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0: Cup kicks off when Mexico hosts South Africa Thursday at 3. And Canada hits the pitch against Bosnia and Herzegovina Friday at 3. 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
1: From the National Newsroom of the Canadian Press, I'm Jason White. A ribbon-cutting event for the long-awaited Gordie Howe International Bridge connecting Ontario and Michigan is set for later this week. A source with planning knowledge who's not authorized to speak publicly about it says the event is tentatively scheduled for Friday, but it's not clear when the bridge will actually open to traffic. U.S. President Donald Trump insisted back in February his country would have to be compensated before he would allow the bridge to open. Former Supreme Court Justice Louise Arbour has been installed as Canada's 31st Governor General during a ceremony at the Senate building in Ottawa. The 79-year-old delivered her first speech as the King's representative in Canada.
2: Extreme polarization is dangerous, but so is extreme consensus. It is through our differences and our fundamental right to express them that we will nourish critical thinking, creativity, and innovation. It is through our differences that we will build a common future.
1: She also discussed the rapid growth of artificial intelligence and cautions against over-reliance on the technology. Conservative leader Pierre Poilievre says Albertans don't need a new country, they just need the federal government to change its priorities. During a speech in Calgary today, Poilievre says Ottawa needs to butt out of Alberta's business.
3: The problem lately has been that the federal government has been terrible at the things that are its job while sticking its nose in things that are not its job.
1: He says Albertans could benefit from freeing up resources, building pipelines, respecting provincial autonomy, and reducing taxpayer burden. Canada's men's soccer team will play its first 2026 World Cup game on Friday in Toronto against Bosnia-Herzegovina, while Vancouver will host Australia against Turkey on Saturday. Moshe Lander teaches the economics of sports at Concordia University and says Vancouver's security costs are higher than Toronto's.
4: So creating those security cordons is so much cheaper. The potential disruption to subway systems, public transportation, if any of that were to happen, it's going to happen miles away from the stadium itself, where if it happened in Vancouver, it's right under the stadium.
1: He says the overall increase in security costs is because each World Cup cycle brings more global instability, leading to the potential for disruption that could embarrass FIFA. The winning bid for two courtside seats to tonight's Game 3 of the NBA Final was $1 million. The New York Knicks say the winning bid was split by a law practice and a private equity firm. The auction was part of a fundraiser, and the Knicks say this is the largest single donation in the foundation's history. This is the Canadian Press.
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6: Still seeing delays on the eastbound side of the Met between DeCary and Lacadie. We did have an earlier stall there. Southbound DeCary has volume from the top to Gentilel on the eastbound side of the 20. You are losing some time, 24th out the 1st Avenue. Southbound 25 still seeing some volume as well between Sherbrooke and the tunnel. Escape to the Dominican Republic with Air Canada Vacations and earn up to 45,000 Aeroplan points per pair. 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
7: Hello, it's Andrew Carter. Before 7 o'clock on the Almost Can't Lose quiz, I've got a pair of tickets to see Evanescence at the Bell Center June 30th. Between 7 and 8, John Moore, Tom Mulcair, and Dr. Mitch, the Big Three. And is Music Plus making a comeback? The Andrew Carter Morning Show. Join us 5 to 9. Hey, it's Andrew Carter. 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
1: Life will never be the same. 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
2: Well, you made it. Survived the weekend. Back at it again. Monday, June 8th. From the nation's capital, all across the country, here for you, Shane Hewitt and The Night Shift. From Ottawa, in fact, the village of Merrickville, just south of the city, I'm Shane Hewitt. Ryan O'Donnell is back. He's in Calgary. David Hunter is in Toronto. Time to get to it. Get on the show and get connected. 71010 is the text line that you can use to talk about cars today. We're going to talk about cars. There are so many things in our lives, and I was thinking about the dentist, and then I was thinking about cars, and then I was thinking about recycling. And poor Ryan has had to listen to me rant on as I see these things that are so grossly inconsistent. And we talk about it on the show that across Canada, we have so many people that we get to meet from different places that love where they are, and some that have traveled the country and love to talk about all these beautiful places. And then some people just have not traveled anywhere, but yet they carry such strong opinions about other places that they've never been to. And so we live in a bit of a bubble, and it's an interesting bubble that we live in. And we just judge like crazy. The text messages at 71010 that people will send where they're like, oh my God, I can't believe that place. Have you ever been? Well, no. There's something different about when you meet somebody from the place that it sort of changes the way you think about things. And then we have things that go on that we never think or reevaluate. And it happened to me just this week here in Merrickville where somebody had asked about organics. So I mow the lawn here. And then I have to put it in paper bags in Ontario to go to the organics, but they don't pick up organics here. You can only take it to the dump on Wednesdays and Saturdays. Now, I believe in the city of Ottawa, you can put it out in your bags. They'll take it away, the organics. And then I was asked about, I was like, oh yeah, like you guys sort your recycling too here. And my buddy said, what do you mean? Of course you do. It's like, oh yeah, no, like it's like the only place where you have to still sort your recycling. What are you talking about? Oh, yeah, like you have a blue bin where everything recyclable goes into and they just pick it up every week. You don't have to sort cardboard and plastics. And that was very 15 years ago in most other provinces. But then there's our bubble again. We just assume that, oh, my God, we're the best. Look at us. We're recycling. Well, these other places, by the way, they pick up your organics on the street side every single week, whether it's sticks or brush or grass or dirt, they will pick it up. But not in some places. But then we as Canadians think we're just geniuses with all of it. And then it occurred to me again. We talk an awful lot about cars and how, you know, the car sector in Canada, car workers, Windsor, Southern Ontario, Toronto, making cars. But we generally have a small choice of cars to choose from. Like the cars here in North America get bigger and bigger and bigger. I personally like to call it the Cadillac effect. It's probably not fair to Cadillac. Cadillac is a nice car. But as in the old Cadillacs and just the big Escalades. But then I was watching some videos online, and I have a new love affair that I've shared that I like to watch yacht videos on YouTube of just like boats going by. It's really cool. And then I watched some of just cars going by, and there's some of Monaco because the Monaco race this weekend. And I started to realize, look at all the different cars. And I don't mean the super fancy ones. I just mean like the little commuter cars. So different. And here our cars get bigger and bigger and bigger. And so again, have we ever reevaluated and said, wait a second, as consumers, maybe we should just ask for more? Maybe we should just stop buying the cars that we don't care about, that we're told we need, and start asking for the products and the things that we do need. Like, we do need consistent recycling in our towns. Not that goes into the same truck that takes the garbage and goes to the incinerator, like some places. Not that we need to, because it's going to the same, but they can't take it at the same. What? So now we have multiples of trucks on the road? So that's more green running more trucks than we need to ask better recycling questions. We generally need to ask better questions. we need to see, and the dentist part was that I got to get a dentist here in Ontario. I got to go because I go to an oral hygiene center in Alberta, which is covered by my benefits, because I only go there to get my teeth cleaned. And they take 2 hours and they clean your teeth. Not like 20 minutes in the dentist chair where it's a mediocre cleaning. And it uses the same benefits. So I was thinking, oh, you know, it'd be really great. I wonder if that's possible in every province. Maybe not. But we should probably start asking, if you're a dental hygienist in any other province that doesn't have that, why are you not asking? Because, by the way, the dentist owns the dentist office. The hygienist can be a business owner, too. We need to ask better questions. Ryan O'Donnell is back, and we'll talk about his trip in a second. But first, Ryan, if you had to buy a car because you don't drive, but you've recently realized, oh, driving works, utility only. Mm-hmm. To serve your utility only, what kind of car would you buy?
3: Like a Mini Cooper. And that's not just because I love Mini Coopers, okay? I promise that's not just because, oh, they're the coolest car. No, and the reason I say a Mini Cooper, Shane, is that they've got a cheeky amount of storage, but I like that they're small. I live downtown. I do not want to worry about parking a car that barely fits in a stall. Like, yeah. Laura drives a RAV4. It's not the biggest car in the world.
2: Nope.
3: But we have to, like, parking in our new parking space in the underground requires two people to, you're good, left, because you're going to scrape the car next to you. Because this building's old and designed for smaller cars. And so I think having a little bit of storage, fun, and yeah, probably paying a Union Jack on the roof. I think that's the car for me. I think that would give me everything I need.
2: Mm-hmm. You're kind of mini.
3: And I am. That is also true. As a 5'7", I think I am the target demographic for a Mini Cooper.
2: I had one of those. It was super fun. Oh, David. Okay. Now, you're a downtown dweller. Generally, you're a transit dweller, yeah?
4: Yeah, typically. I haven't had a car in the past 8 years.
2: If your life today, you got a car to serve your life today, Just utility, serve your life today. What kind of car? It could be brand or style or whatever. What comes to mind with a kind of car that would serve you and your music-loving life?
4: Right now, honestly, a four-year-old Toyota Camry or like a four-year-old Honda Civic, something that would be cheap enough but reliable enough to take me far. I don't need a flashy car. I just need something that will fit downtown Toronto and will last long enough.
2: Okay. Cool. 7-10-10, if you could pick today... And the price is no object in this, you know.
4: I didn't know that.
2: Well, no, but it's the utility part, right? Like, it's utility. So, I mean, like, it needs to be able to take your guitars in your case, David, and Ryan, your case, your Lego places. So, like, what is the basic utility? And I'm starting to realize that because of now that I'm back in a home and moving things around, I need something that can have a hitch. It doesn't need to be a truck. But my BMW doesn't have a hitch. So I have an 11-year-old X5. So utility-wise, it serves me, but it doesn't have a hitch. I would like something with a hitch. 7-10-10, if you could have any car that served utility, what would it be? Because tonight, Lorraine is going to be here, Lorraine Sommerfeld, and I want to know why we don't have cars selections in sizes like they do in Europe. We'll get to that. Also, Ryan spent his first vacation on a tropical beach. Ryan, how did it go?
3: Well, I got to the beach and I immediately started crying because it was the most beautiful thing I had ever seen. It was honestly a really, really wonderful time.
2: Okay. You loved the airport?
3: No. The airport was I felt like I was in a crypto scam. Also, there were pigeons flying around in the airport. That was I'm walking with my lunch. It's just a pigeon flying.
2: Oh, there's birds in the Ottawa airport a lot of time.
3: Yeah, it just was, you know, just on top of after what I had just paid for something. I was not happy.
2: Nor- okay, okay. Story coming up. Ryan O'Donnell, at the almost age of 30, goes to the tropical beach for the very first time. His thoughts and reasons why in a love letter to Mexico, but not to the airport.
3: Not to the airport.
2: Coming up for you tonight, Shane Hewitt and the Night Shift. We have our Monday study panel. Jimmy Zubris is going to be here. Andrew Cadell's going to join us tonight. Plus, Handy Andy Barrar and DIY, some home help next.
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5: Hola. I hope you're having a wonderful sunny Monday evening. This is as good as it gets weather-wise. And heading to Trudeau International Airport, be it departures, arrivals, you're in good shape to carry south. You do have a bit of a pinch roll out over to Jean Talon, Mideast at the Kelb sector, just after Lac-Cadzie, protected right lane towing up. That's why you're slowing as of Rockland. 15 minutes for the outbound Lafontaine Tunnel from the Hochelaga Bend down the 25 and into the single lane tube. Half a dozen minutes via Soudigny East. Until June 17th, subscribe to eBox 500 megabits per second internet for $55 per month and get a $100 prepaid card. I'm Mark Chaloup from the CJAD 800 Traffic Center with reports for you every 15 minutes. 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
6: Hello, it's Andrew Carter. Before 7 o'clock on the Almost Can't Lose quiz, I've got a pair of tickets to see Evanescence at the Bell Center June 30th. Between 7 and 8, John Moore, Tom Mulcair, and Dr. Mitch, the Big Three. And is Music Plus making a comeback? The Andrew Carter Morning Show. Join us 5 to 9. 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
1: HandyAndyMedia.com. Get connected with Handy Andy Brar in Surrey, British Columbia. We'll find Andy. Shane Hewitt in Ottawa, Ron O'Donnell in Calgary. All right, Andy, welcome back. Great to see you. I think I'm going through something right now that is you're about to talk about, which is hot water tanks, yeah. DIY for your house, the hot water tanks and more. I got some sketchy going on with mine. Got to take care of it. What are we learning?
2: Yeah, well, I just had to get mine replaced, Shane, because mine was seeping on the bottom. There was I noticed some little bit of water around the bottom there. And finally, you know, thanks to the internet, I was able to discern that it was definitely leaking from the hot water tank and that it needs to be replaced. It's not something you can fix. So I had a plumber come. He replaced the hot water tank. And I was really sad about this, Shane, because the warranty on this tank was 6 years. And of course, on year 7, this is when everything breaks down. So I was, first of all, mad that it's only 6-year warranty that I bought when I bought this tank in 2019, and now it's failing. But I got another tank, and guess what? Another 6 years of warranty. So I'm like, what happened to like a decade? I'm expecting at least a decade for a hot water tank, but apparently that's a thing of the past unless you pay a lot more for high-end water tanks. So when the plumber came, I asked him, I'm like, what did I do anything wrong? Is there anything that I can do to maintain a hot water tank? And he said, yes. He goes, you've never drained it. I can tell because he was draining the tank before he replaced it. And the issue and the reason why this happened is because if you don't drain that hot water tank, there's a lot of minerals in the water like calcium and magnesium, and it starts to build up. And it actually makes your hot water tank work harder to keep it warm, but it also will degrade the tank as well faster. So what he recommended I do was to replace or empty the water at least once or twice a year. You can do it up to one every season, depending on how much water your family is using. But this is something that everyone that I've asked, Shane, I'm like, do you regularly drain out your hot water tank? And no one does. So That's why we're talking about it, because this is one of those maintenance things that nobody wants to do. But if you do it, you're going to save yourself a lot of time and headache and extend the life of your hot water tank.
1: Now, this is good to know, because I promise you that has not been done in my house. And right now the plumber says it's probably one of the heating coils is probably gone in your hot water tank. It's electric tank. And he's going to look at it actually later this week. I'm a little worried though, because this is expensive. And I think you're right. Nobody does it. And somebody had said, well, why don't you just go tankless? And then I was like, yeah, but that takes a long time to heat up, number one. And water's expensive where I am. Yeah. And then the other part is that you still have to do maintenance on the tankless ones and flush them out. Even more so, I was told, because their parts are smaller and you can't get that calcium buildup and stuff inside of that. And isn't it interesting that it's kind of the same set of problems? It just creates a new set of problems. And by the way, I was told, now we're comparing plumber stories.
2: Yeah.
1: That I was told that the it's the circuit boards. It's all of the new technology, though, and the circuit boards that they're putting in the tanks of the tankless that breaks. And that's why the warranties aren't as long, because you're constantly, some brands, changing circuit boards in these things as opposed to the actual mechanics. That's crazy.
2: Yes. Yes. And I'm just telling you, we talk about this all the time with appliances, that they just are not built to last. You know, if you, back in the day, it was like, pride. Companies would take pride on how long their products would be able to last, you know. But he was telling me, the plumber, he's like, you know, I've gone to the older houses where they've had tanks like 15 years old that they still work. But it's because, you know, they were older, from an older generation, older model. But like you said, especially with the tanks, anything with electronics, you can buy a stove these days. They're not built to last. Televisions are not built to, nothing is built to last anymore, Shane. And I'm just really like frustrated, because What, like the thought of replacing my tank every 6, 7 years seems ridiculous to me in this day and age. Like we are like putting people on the moon and stuff, and you're saying you can't make a tank that will last longer than that.
1: It's not even that. We pretend that we're eco.
2: Yes.
1: And we pay the price by paying for, you know, all of these eco things, but then these products don't have any life to them anymore.
2: That's
1: and
2: right.
1: We just get rid of them, recycle them, whatever, and then it goes through the system and gets burned up with more energy. Like, it's wild to me. And that's how we started the show, is that we need to ask more. It was actually about cars, right? Like, so you can kind of see this. We don't ask for enough. We don't demand enough on this.
2: Yeah.
1: To think that these things just die. Like a MacBook. You used to be able to use a MacBook forever.
2: Yeah.
1: But now, no, not anymore.
2: The shelf life of a MacBook was about a decade.
1: Yeah.
2: That you should be able, in 10 years, still be able to use that. But what happened is now, because of technology and chips, and the fact that, and here's, you're just going to get me on rant.
1: Yeah, I got you, man.
2: Speaking of MacBooks, you know what they did wrong with MacBooks? Is they stopped allowing you to buy your own RAM.
1: Oh, yeah.
2: The RAM is soldered onto the MacBook.
1: Integrated,
2: so, yeah, integrated. So you might like think, oh, you know what? I don't need a new laptop. I don't need a new MacBook. All I need is more RAM to be able to do more stuff. And you can't do that. So that is one of the biggest decisions you make when you're buying a MacBook, is how much RAM is in it, because you don't get a second chance. What you have to do after that is go and buy a new one if you want more RAM. And I remember the day I was the reason why I got into technology, I used to build computers, you know, from scratch, where you would buy the motherboard, you buy the chips, you buy the whole box, everything. And you could always just tune it up, fix it up, you know, put something else, keep the majority of your components.
1: Yep.
2: But now everything, especially with laptops, you just got to buy a new one.
1: It's all integrated somehow. And this is the problem. We don't demand it. Same thing with the cars and the integration of the car parts and all these things. And we don't demand it. And here we are. We're the ones that are told we're bad. And we're told that we're not eco as a society. And then we feel crappy. And then we have to do more work. And then you have stories like this. And some of the different household appliances are so deeply integrated, you can't even fix parts on them anymore. And some of them. And so it is wild to think all of this because of a hot water tank. Andy says that you've got to flush out your hot water tank. Okay, before we get him any more mad, let's move on. If I ever met anybody, there's a reason why silica gel packets in your sneaker box says do not eat. It's because of Handy Andy. So Andy's probably the guy that tasted it as a kid, let's be honest. So what is the new solution for your silica packs that you get in your sneaker boxes?
2: Do not throw them away. There are a lot of uses of these silica packs. So when you get them in your brand new pair of shoes or whatever it is that you buy, keep them. And where do you put them? Well, one of the great places to put them is in your toolbox, because that will keep your toolbox from getting rust on there. Because what these silica packs do is they capture moisture. So if you have any kind of like a toolbox in your garage or in your shed where there's, of course, lots of moisture in there, by having them in there, you can prevent rust. Another thing is if you have holiday decorations, like Christmas decorations, and you put those away, you want to put those into that box as well, or that container. If you're like me and you have very limited closet space and you have to like have your winter clothes that you put into storage and then your summer clothes, that's another thing to do as well.
1: Cool. I had no idea.
2: Yes. Don't throw them away. I'm a Silipak hoarder, Shane. I always can find a good place to put them in.
1: Yeah. If only you could put them in your hot water tank and it could absorb all the gunk.
2: Oh, yeah.
1: That would get in the way. Hey? If there's a plumber listening, I want to know more about this. Like, this is amazing to me. I mean, how is it possible in today's world that this is the case, that we can't be more efficient with these things? Yeah, it's wild. Here's another one. My water tank's on the wrong side of the house, so all the water has to flow through the pipes and get cold before it gets to the other part. Like, I want to know more. 71010 is the text line. Get in on it. When we come back, if you have an iPhone, you know that Siri is terrible. There's actually a class action court case against Apple over the whole Apple intelligence that you were supposed to get two phones ago. So we're going to find out. They apparently say they're ready to go. They've got some stuff. Andy has the story when we come back.
0: Now, an update from the CJAD 800 Traffic Center.
3: Over at the southbound La Fontaine Tunnel approach, it's a dirty dozen minutes from the Hochelaga Bend, half a dozen via the Soudigny East approach. The Met has cleared out on both sides now that the towing op on the eastbound side at Kelp just after La Quetzie has been taken care of. DeCarry's pretty decent on both sides, as are your routes to and from Laval. So we will take it and we will hit the roadwork as the evening progresses. We can give you a little bit of a taste of what you have coming up later tonight. You're going to have DeCarry northbound between Côte Sainte-Catherine and Vizina with 2 out of 3 lanes knocked out as of 11 p.m. an hour earlier. The southbound side of the expressway yet again tonight off the top of DeCarry through until the Jean Talon entrance will be off limits at 10 p.m. We'll hit the Met and more routes in terms of your construction as the evening progresses. Right now, though, Chartwell, the Prescott retirement community in Vaudreuil-Dorion, is expanding. 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
1: HandyAndyMedia.com is how you connect with Handy Andy Barrar. Okay, Andy, if you could pick any car to drive, doesn't matter the price, doesn't matter the year, it can be the model, it can be a brand, it can be a style, whatever.
2: Yeah.
1: It's only utility to serve your life. What kind of car do you need?
2: Like when you mean like life, like grocery shopping and
1: just
2: and
1: utility.
2: Just utility? If I could pick any, well, it's going to be a pickup truck because, you know, I got to get some supplies.
1: Okay.
2: So I probably would say.
1: It has to serve your budget too, though. That's utility.
2: Yeah, well, okay. You know what? I would say Ford F-150. It's just tried, trusted, and true. Okay. In fact, I was at Dearborn. I was actually at the Ford headquarters for an event years ago. And what the CEO was saying, he said, we can tell how the economy is doing by the sale of Ford F-150s. Because if people are building, they're buying that truck. If people aren't buying that truck, well, people aren't building. So it's kind of a barometer of how the economy is doing. It's like the number one sold truck, I believe.
1: Mm-hmm. It was number one pistol pickup, I believe, forever.
2: Yeah.
1: So, hey, Ryan, you see what Andy did there? You just bit my hook is what you did. So I've got you on the line. So we were talking about how we only think inside our bubble.
2: Mm-hmm. Yeah.
1: And so what you naturally did was you went, I need a, this is the brand and the model of the truck that's available to me, as opposed to going, this is the kind of car that I need that actually serves my life. And we've been talking about that because we're in our own bubbles here thinking that, well, we only use what's available to us.
2: Yes.
1: Because there's Japanese cars, there's South Korean cars, there's European cars, there's all kinds of cars.
2: Yeah. Well, I'd love a BYD. That would be very interesting to have BYD in Canada.
14: You know, it's interesting. I was just in Mexico and they were everywhere. We actually drove by a BYD dealership. They were absolutely everywhere on the road and they seemed to be doing just fine. They seemed really nice. And it was kind of weird to see other vehicles that aren't like in Alberta. Every other car is a F-150, honestly.
2: Yeah.
14: But in fact, I almost got run over by one as soon as I got out of the airport. But the BYDs, it's there. That's competition, innovation. I don't know. But
2: from what I heard, though, they're actually coming into Canada now.
14: Yes.
2: We're actually going to be able to...
1: There's a limit of the number of cars from China, but that includes all manufacturers like Tesla, BMW makes Chinese parts, right? Like, so there's all kinds of, so there's a limit, right?
2: Yeah.
1: What it can be, yeah. Mm-hmm. And then Polestar is a weird relationship with a Swedish company and a Chinese company, right? So,
2: yeah.
1: Well, they're kind of cool cars too. So it's interesting, but it's interesting because I shared earlier on and I will later on in the show how I was watching some videos of cars in Europe. And there's so many cars in Europe, just varieties of sizes and shapes that we just do not get here. We just get the bigger, the better.
2: Yeah.
1: And
2: it's a North American thing, you know? We just like big. Like, look at the 70s. Those cars were huge. Ginormous.
1: But they're not huge compared to today's cars, really. When you go look at them today, like a pickup truck in the 70s is tiny compared to a pickup truck today. And so we're going to talk to Lorraine Sommerfeld about this a little bit later. I'm curious about your thoughts. 71010, if you could have any car that would serve your utility, what is it? What is it? And I want to know why we have this. It's the American cars that we have to adopt. Like, we don't get cars that are. So the RAV4 is probably one of the most Canadian cars because it's really designed. That's why it's so successful here. Mm-hmm. So crazy enough. All right. If you want to get connected with Andy on the socials, Handy Andy Media, plus he has a YouTube channel too. We have complained ad nauseum perhaps on this show about the lack of progress in Apple and how things keep getting more expensive, but they don't really seem to change anything. And then they promised that things were going to get better and the Apple intelligence was coming and the AI was coming. And it seems like Siri is more stupid today than she ever has been. No offense. It is a computer. And not to mention, even autocorrect is even more stupid today. The things that it will replace your words with that make no sense is mind-blowing. But you say there's a solution coming.
2: It looks like Siri is about to get smarter. Apple had their worldwide developer conference today where they're kind of showcasing all the big update on the software side. And Siri was a big one because, like you mentioned, everybody is wanting to see Siri just get smarter and better. And so what they announced was Siri AI. This is the new AI-powered Siri. Now, what's interesting about this, and this is a big move by Apple, is they're using the Google Gemini model to power Siri. So if you're familiar with the Gemini, that's their Google's, you know, powerful AI assistant, which you could also download that app and talk to. But they're using that model now to power Siri inside of Apple's ecosystem. So you could use it now to search files on your computer, past conversations, like what did me and Shane talk about? What was the car that he mentioned when he texted me? That kind of stuff. So what they're trying to do is just make Siri very useful for both searches, if you just want to do a typical kind of AI style search, or if you're trying to find something on your phone, even draft emails, all of that kind of stuff that people typically use. That is going to be the future of Siri. So I think this was a good move on Apple to be able to do this so that people can actually utilize it on a day-to-day basis, because it really hasn't been very good. Ryan, do you ever use Siri?
14: It's about time. Okay, here's the thing. I feel like, tell me if I'm remembering this wrong. This is what's so infuriating to me. When I was in high school, iPhone 4, I think?
2: Yeah.
14: Siri was amazing. Siri was incredibly efficient. For the time, what it was able to do was amazing. Play the song, find me this, tell me the weather, all of that. And then it just seemed like it has stayed completely stagnant.
2: Yeah.
14: And there is nothing that is more infuriating to me now, because you asked me if I use it. The only thing I use it for is setting timers.
2: Yeah.
14: That's it. Because if I say, hey, I actually just keep waking it up.
2: I know, me too, as we're talking about
14: hey,
2: it.
14: Hey, automated Apple intelligence, what is the best place for me to go for dinner tonight? Or, hey, how can I make a reservation here? It doesn't tell me. It says, would you like me to ask ChatGPT that?
2: Yes, yes.
14: And it, I asked you that.
2: Yes.
14: That is what makes it so frustrating.
1: It also drives me crazy when it'll do that when you do like a basic conversion thing. Like, how much is $5 Canadian and American dollars? And it says, here are search results for converting Canadian to American. I'm like, no, that's not what we wanted to do here.
2: Yeah. So I think we're not alone. Everybody has wanted to see Siri get her sexy back, and it looks like she is going to get much smarter because of that. So they're not going to be using ChatGPT anymore. So you're seeing that move away from OpenAI. Microsoft did this too. Is like they were like, oh, we're going to use ChatGPT. That used to be the kind of main model, but the Gemini is really, really good. You know, Google had a lot to lose if they did not get this AI right in this whole arms race. And it looks like Apple and could you ever imagine a day where Apple or Google are working together?
1: Yeah.
2: You know, this just shows how powerful that Gemini model is, that Apple is like, okay, we're going to use this to power rather than try to build our own model from scratch, which is a huge undertaking that even a big company like Apple couldn't do.
1: Well, and they're trying to, but so many businesses are backing off of their AI integration right now. I think the stories that you're going to hear over this summer is how many businesses are starting to back off because of cost. So that's one of them. It's funny that you like Gemini. I like what Google does in the business end of the suites, but just the free version of Gemini that comes.
2: Oh yeah.
1: It's more like a used car salesman than anything else. It's always just trying to sell you and convince you, oh, this is the best product ever. And everything. And there, it just kind of reads like, you and I could write like, Shane and Andy and Ryan have the best podcast ever. And then Gemini comes on and goes, if you want the best podcast ever, you got to listen to Shane, Ryan and Andy because they say so.
2: Yeah.
1: Right. Like it's kind of crazy that way. But regardless, the phones are junk. They really are. For what you get and what you pay for these little machines to basically run apps all day. And some of the basic functions are grossly missing compared to other bits and pieces. I'll be looking forward to see if they actually do pull this off and make things better, because it has not been good. And to Ryan's point about waking it up, it wakes up at the most inopportune times and does crazy things.
2: Not when you want it to.
1: Yeah. No, it's wild. Okay, handyandymedia.com. Get connected with Handy Andy Barrar, and you can grab him online and jump into all of that stuff, including his YouTube videos. And if you have more questions about your hot water tank and why you should not eat silica gel packs, he's the guy. Thank you, brother.
2: Thanks, Shane.
1: In Surrey, BC, you can find Handy Andy, probably in somebody's garden somewhere, helping out. Shane Hewitt and the Night Shift will be right back.
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3: We have one slowdown to tell you about ahead of some important closures, and I bet you know where that slowdown is. Yes, the outbound LaFontaine Tunnel. Single lane in the tunnel means you get funneled into it gradually, a dozen minutes from the Hochelaga Bend down the 25, 6 minutes via Soudigny East, and all of a sudden we have a slowdown at Ducharron at the inbound LaFontaine Tunnel approach. Looking for something on the jam cams. They haven't spun it around yet at the ministry, but if you see something at the end of this report, you can always ring us up at star 800 to enlighten us on what you see over there. There's too much of a sun glare for me to get a decent view, but at star 800, you can perhaps let us know what you are seeing over there. We do have the DeCary Expressway slated for partial and full closures on the north and southbound sides, respectively. Northbound from Côte Saint-Catherine to Vézina, 2 out of 3 lanes will be barred at 11 p.m. At 10 o'clock, the entrance at Édouard-Montpetit will be shuttered. To carry south off the top of the expressway to the Jean Talon entrance will be closed again tonight as of 10 p.m. And you'll be looking at another Metropolitan westbound shutdown operation from the Laurentian Autoroute interchange, exit 70, through until the Stinson entrance. That, once again, is at 11 p.m. We'll hit the TCAN and some other routes as we keep on trucking. Ce soir, Chartwell, the Prescott Retirement Community in Vaudreuil-Dorion is expanding. 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I'm Mark Chaloup from the CJAD 800 Traffic Center with your next report at 8:03.
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0: 7-10-10. I think we're living in a bubble. We need to ask better questions of things. And cars is the first conversation. The idea that, why don't we just demand cars that serve our lives a little better instead of just, you know, going out and buying something? And how many times have you heard somebody say that recently? Like, oh man, my car's broke. I just got to get something that, works. Like, people aren't even spending, like, and some of these are like $60,000, $80,000 just to have mediocre and doesn't really serve your needs. That's so wild. 7-10-10, ask the question, what kind of car do you need that you would choose? Any car that serves your utility. Shane, I want a smaller car that runs on four AAA batteries. Perfect. I think that's amazing. I realize you're teasing, but the reality is that, okay, if that's what you need, then that means we need a cheaper to run car, is what I've taken from that one. A compact station wagon from Volvo, BMW, or Volkswagen.
1: Good.
0: Right? See, this is the cool part, is it doesn't, like, it can be whatever you comes to mind for that. When people started accepting the consumer instead of the customer, this is when products started to decline in quality. Oh, that's a big deal. I have never, ever, ever made that connection before. I love words.
1: Have a marketing degree, or
0: I don't know who sent that message. It doesn't have a name attached. If you, that was you, tell me who you are. You're my new best friend. As a word guy, I've never spent time with the distinction between a consumer or a customer. Oh, yeah, that is good. Isn't that good?
1: Wait, listen, listeners, in over the next few weeks, we're going to have a couple of segments on that thought right there.
0: 100%. You might have just written a new keynote for me. I'm going to sell that this fall. Amazing. I want to be able to give you credit. 7-10-10, what kind of car do you need? We have our car selection due to tariffs, same as 18-wheelers, etc. I'm assuming that must be a truck driver who would make that comment. It's true, though. Like, we are limited by the kinds of big trucks we can have, too. I sorted by auto. The best autocorrect was on BlackBerry. We were talking about phones a second ago. So that's kind of funny, actually. Okay, 7-10-10. If you could have any car, what car would you actually want? Could be the style. Could be something you just made up. I just want something like, you know what I want? I want a wagon. I love the BMW wagons, stuff like that, Volvo wagon. I want a car that is fun to drive, like a Volvo wagon or a BMW wagon, that's got a little bit of like a Mercedes luxury vibe to it. Does not have to be brand new. Needs to be good for Canada weather, so probably all-wheel drive. And I want it to be able to tow a small trailer so I can do things like a homeowner would do. I'm really tired of renting Home Depot vans. But I also don't want another truck. So 7-10-10, what kind of vehicle would actually serve your needs? Subaru Forester, best car ever, especially in Quebec winters.
1: Yeah, Subaru, that's a great, great point. Yep.
0: They're good looking too, actually. Jamie, who's on Wednesdays.
1: Yeah.
0: Jamie Allerton, he has this one of the Subaru Electrics. It's a pretty good looking car.

0: you have your kind of like calculations and your computing related in this case to AI. And we can think about data centers as being, you know, different kinds. Like we have data centers already, like all over the place. When we talk about the cloud, that's kind of what we're talking about is our server offsite servers, those kinds of things. But when we're talking about data centers, what makes them different from what we generally have now is just basically the size and the magnitude. So it's like they're an order of magnitude bigger than normal data centers, which means they require greater resources. They produce more heat, so on, takes more land, that kind of thing.
1: Okay, and one of the complaints, actually, well, there's two main complaints from my reading, and one is the consumption of electricity, which can put a burden on the grid, and the other is its consumption of water for cooling, and this is what's causing it to be something that people can get all NIMBY about.
0: Yeah, there's two things going on. So there's that. There apparently they also produce a lot of heat, and of course they also take up a lot of land that can be used for other things. In rural areas, in the prairies, they're talking about, like, you know, where do you put that? It's going to be on agricultural land, probably. It's also going to be on indigenous land, which creates another kind of a whole bunch of other issues as well. So it's those three things together, like the effects of these. There's also the fact, but there's also the fact that people are generally they are antagonistic towards AI in general, and it's been very hard to basically get these complaints out there or to get governments to listen, because governments, including the Carney government, have been very much boosting. They've been acting more like boosters than as kind of like sound sober regulators, and so. But AI is abstract, so how do you protest it? Well, data centers are something very, very physical, and as Dave Karp points out, that there's probably something going on there as well, that people are taking their antipathy towards AI, and it's not just about the data centers, although that's important, but about what AI represents and the path it's taking Canada and the world down.
2: Okay, John Moore's podcast is very popular on the iHeartRadio Talk Network. You can go listen to more about that one there. Yeah, this sounds an awful lot like the complaints about cars and horses and buggies. That's what's starting to sound like. Moshe Lander talked about FIFA. Whether you're buying tickets to go to a FIFA game or not, you're paying a price as a Canadian. He was chatting with Tim Powers, who was in for Fesh Capellas.
3: On the surface, is this a good investment for the Canadian government and the other governments to make to host 13 games in this World Cup?
4: No. There's no argument.
3: Moshe,
4: There's no numbers that are going to make this justifiable. Now, what I will say, if people are looking for a bit of an off-ramp here, Canada's GDP is around, say, $2.5 trillion, and the all-in cost from the government standpoint is a little over $1 billion. So that's about one half of 1/10 of 1 percentage point. It's a rounding error in the grand scheme of things, but unfortunately, politicians oversold the benefits, understated the costs, and there's just no evidence to suggest that what they were telling Canadians is even remotely accurate.
2: All right, so there you go. There's a bit of a touch from Tim Powers in the Vash Capello show with Moshe Landers. Pretty direct answer on that one. I like that. Is it worth it to go to a tropical beach to spend a week and see the sun and the sand? Ryan O'Donnell says no. No, I'm just kidding. He actually says yes. But he's going to tell us a story about a young man who's never been to the beach. He's never seen anything tropical in his life. And should we be considering a little bit of a getaway next?
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